0: United States having to do with this subject. And the pharmaceutical industry has been creating jobs like they've never done before. Over 100,000 new jobs in this industry alone.
1: Former New York Congressman George Santos is now banned from Kalshi for life for betting on himself. Santos was fined more than $70,000 by the prediction market for wagering that he would not attend President Trump's State of the Union address. After he announced that he would be there, Santos later said that he was delayed at the airport. He was expelled from Congress in 2023 while under federal investigation for fraud. The World Trade Center Health Program says the number of 9/11 cancer victims has soared nearly 1,700% over the past decade, from 3,200 cases in 2015 to more than 57,000 this year. The program says it's logging a new cancer certification every 50 minutes on average. A woman with a knife was shot in New York City's Times Square tonight. She allegedly stabbed two people before being shot by police. This is the Worldwide News Network.
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1: A woman with a knife was shot and killed in the heart of Times Square just before 5 p.m. today. The woman had allegedly stabbed two people before being shot by police near the intersection of 43rd and 7th Avenue. The conditions of the woman or the stabbing victims were not immediately available. Some intense weather is in the forecast for New Jersey. The National Weather Service says multiple rounds of severe thunderstorms, flash flooding, and damaging winds are possible from tomorrow afternoon into Thursday. The National Weather Service says on Wednesday, the Garden State could see hail, even tornadoes, with rainfall rates of 1 to 2 inches an hour at times. The silver lining is that Labor Day weekend is shaping up to be dry and pleasant, with Friday's highs in the 80s. Forecasters say to expect a return to stormy weather, though, next week. Mayor Zoran Mamdani is signing off on a bill that expands New York City's outdoor dining year-round. Earlier today, during a hearing, restaurant owners and small business advocates applauded the move, including Nina Flores with the Forest Avenue Business Improvement District on Staten Island.
3: Year-round outdoor dining gives them business greater flexibility and helps them managing rising costs, seasonal changes, and the challenges of operating in New York City.
1: Outdoor dining roadway setups had been restricted to the warmer months post-pandemic, drawing a number of complaints from restaurants because they had to dismantle and put the structures back up every year. Those against outdoor dining complain about the structures attracting rats, late-night loud noise, and a loss of parking spots. Your forecast from the 77 WABC Weather Center. Mostly cloudy skies overnight tonight with rain possible and a low of 71. Warmer tomorrow. We still could see a thunderstorm in the late afternoon. It'll be humid with a high of 85. 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I'm Lisa Ritchie.
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1: People love him and respect him, Roger Stone.
0: Now, get in the zone. It's the Stone Zone. Here's Roger Stone.
2: Welcome to the Stone Zone, and thank you for joining us tonight. We enter the Stone Zone tonight on a sad note. Alison Guerrero, who was both a researcher and a co-producer of the Stone Zone, was also the mistress and whistleblower who helped bring down the jailed and corrupt FBI counterintelligence chief Charles McGonigal, died suddenly at her home in South Florida this past Thursday. Alison Guerrero, 52, passed away hours after sharing a flurry of almost 75 posts on X on Thursday, including a video of herself walking in the streets demanding a spotlight on other FBI officials that she believed were corrupt but remained unprosecuted. See, these were part of an unrelenting years-long campaign, which Alison often conducted on social media against the married McGonigal, 58, and her personal war against other senior figures within the FBI who she believed were guilty of crimes but went unprosecuted. Alison Guerrero was an extraordinary woman, a close friend of former mayor, New York Mayor Rudy Giuliani, a Trump stalwart, and we know that she died sometime in the evening of August 27th, which was my birthday. I actually received a text from her hours before she passed away, and she seemed upbeat and her usually ebullient and kind of mischievous self. She was a work colleague. She was a valuable contributor here to the Stone Zone. She was an extraordinary writer and researcher, and she particularly helped me on my site, Stone Swank, where I talk about men's fashion. It was her 18-month affair with Charles McGonigal, the treacherous former head of the FBI counterintelligence in New York, which helped blow the lid on McGonigal's crimes, which included secretly working for and taking massive payments from the Russian oligarch Oleg Deripaska. McGonigal is now serving a 6 years and 6 months sentence in federal prison, but Alison Guerrero always believed that he should have received a harsher sentence. He should have been charged not just with bribery, but with treason. I agree with that. You know, on the day of her death, she posted a selfie video of herself strolling in her relatively new hometown of Boynton Beach, Florida, saying, "Hey, good morning, everybody, friends and enemies. Of course, I'm in the middle of all of my PTSD from 9/11, but I'm actually breathing a huge sigh of relief." She said in this video, which I saw, "Here's the problem with Charles McGonigal. You know his name, but you never did before this. You know who Jim Comey is, the former corrupt FBI agent. You know Christopher Wray's name. All the names you already know, you know. But you don't start looking for the names that you don't know." She's exactly right about that. McGonigal's sentence continues to be reduced for reasons I, frankly, don't understand. I spoke with Alison's father in Florham Park, New Jersey. He has told the media that we do not yet know the cause of death or the circumstances. And yes, that does kind of bother me. We're still getting, all of us, waiting to get access to the police report and the autopsy report, which under Florida law will all be a matter of public record. We're hoping that they issue a death certificate within the next day or two so we can get Alison home for a proper burial and she can be put to rest. I spoke to her father. He said it could have been an accident. She could have slipped. Could have been anything. We're just waiting for a certificate so we know what happened. The police responded at 8:03 Thursday to her apartment in Boynton Beach. Police are awaiting information now from the medical examiner's office. She was a very close friend of mine. I heard from her by text on that very day she passed away, and she was in excellent spirits. Our conversation was work-related. She was working on a piece for me that I used in my show only yesterday here in the Stone Zone. Alison Guerrero was a brilliant researcher and writer with an excellent knowledge of both law enforcement and our intelligence capabilities. And frankly, she had a wide network of contacts. She was widely respected and beloved in that world. She had moved to Florida, I guess, 3 years ago. She was a cancer survivor. She also battled severe and permanent injuries following a horrific house fire. But see, here's the thing. She was a devout Roman Catholic. She was always trying to get me to go to Latin Mass with her. She was, above all, an optimist. She had boundless energy, given her various health problems. She had overcome great adversity. So therefore, I completely and totally discount the idea of suicide. There's no doubt that she would never take her own life. She was much too devout a Roman Catholic. She simply would not do that. She overcame that adversity, and frankly, I'm going to miss her tremendously. She was obviously still very unhappy about the fact that Charles McGonagall should have been charged with treason, but instead was only charged with taking bribes. She was very aggravated about that to the very end. And while the cause of death is unknown publicly, there are other sources who have hinted at possible darker reasons, and there's reason for that. Alison Guerrero was being threatened by people online. Those same people were threatening me, also threatening my colleague Michael Caputo, my long-standing colleague who worked with me in several presidential campaigns, including those of President Donald Trump. She was getting a lot of threats by people online for her outspoken views, so there is no question that she had enemies. Yet, since she moved to Florida, she had been the happiest I'd ever seen her. I actually met her in Elaine's, the famous saloon watering hole on New York's Upper East Side, back in the 80s. We'd been casual friends since then, but she'd come to work here in the Stone Zone more recently. And as I said earlier, she was an extraordinarily bright and effective researcher and writer. She was treating herself very well. She was walking up every morning, exercising, eating right. It was on those morning walks that she would often dictate the early pieces of research for that day's Stone Zone broadcast. The Boynton Police Department says there do not appear to be any signs of foul play, but as they point out, the investigation is far from over. The journalist and former editor-in-chief of the New York Observer, Ken Kersen, said of Alison Guerrero in a Facebook post, "I've never met anyone like her. I can use adjectives to describe her. She was loyal, chaotic, irreplaceable, occasionally even brilliant. To that, I would add she was extraordinarily funny, very talkative. Sometimes I would have to say to her two words, talk less." But Ken Kersen's words failed to capture someone who so boundlessly loved her family and hundreds of friends, supported them so intensely that her critics became Allison's enemies, their struggles and hopes and aspirations her own. Like Ken Kersen, I am bereft. I'm shell-shocked by her passing. She was a former vice president of U.S. operations for an Israeli security firm, Mifram. While working in New York, she first met McGonagall in the spring of 2017 as a volunteer for the Federal Enforcement Homeland Security's Foundation charity. It was then that the $200,000-a-year FBI official wooed her over dinner, claiming that he was going through a divorce with his wife, Pamela, who he called a nag, and insisted that their marriage was essentially over. His family home was in Chevy Chase, Maryland, but he lived in a sublet apartment in Park Slope, Brooklyn, following his 2016 New York appointment by then-FBI Director James Comey. In the 3 years before her death, Alison Guerrero was spilling on McGonagall's treachery. I think she went to Washington as a whistleblower. She provided testimony, but she mostly spoke to the media, and I, for one, found everything she said to be true and accurate. She actually confessed that she first had sex with the married McGonagall, who she believed was divorcing, in the back of a black Ford Explorer, a government SUV, after she showed him where she went to high school in Florham Park, New Jersey. Shortly afterward, Guerrero moved into the Park Slope apartment, believing that the veteran spook had separated from his wife, Pamela, and was in the process of getting a divorce. He did say that Pamela was an excellent mother, but the marriage was dead, and they were both moving on. The former mistress added, "I don't know if he was actually separated from his wife. I wish I knew, but I don't know what to confess. She actually said to me, my priest is so sick of hearing me confess adultery that I don't really know if I committed adultery because, well, I didn't know the truth. So while we were together, McGonagall flaunted his relationship with Alison Guerrero, taking her into the FBI's main office in Manhattan, into what she would later tell me was the Kings of New York floor, introducing her around as his girlfriend. Seems like everyone knew that McGonagall was married, but Alison. He cleverly masked signs of his overall treachery, passing off any outward clues as part of his role. He even took a trip to Albania during their relationship. That was in 2017. At one point, asked Guerrero to accompany him to meet a sanctioned metals magnate. That was Oleg Deripaska, a crony of Vladimir Putin, a man who was today sanctioned by the United States government. It was early in October that Guerrero discovered that McGonagall had received an $80,000 payment from a former Albanian intelligence associate in a parked car outside a New York restaurant. This was, as I understand it, a payment from Deripaska. Guerrero cannot recall anything that happened that night. They were out. It would point to anything other than the fact that this was a payoff. She was an amazingly brilliant and hardworking person, a woman with a great sense of optimism, a great sense of humor, someone who rolled with the punches, someone who had overcome great adversity. I can't even begin to tell you how much I will miss her. I can't even begin to tell you how much I loved her as a person. I can't even begin to tell you how much she contributed to our success here in the Stone Zone. I'm not prepared to rule out the possibility of fair play. I have no evidence of that. I have no proof of it, but I'm waiting for a police report, and I want to know more. I do know she was being threatened by those online. Those same people were threatening me. I reported that to the local police. I believe she did the same. Alison Guerrero, patriot, valued colleague, whistleblower, devout Roman Catholic, and dear friend, may you rest in peace. You're listening to The Stone Zone. I'm Roger Stone, and we'll be right back.
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1: He likes politics, and he's a professional at the highest level. Roger Stone. Where's Roger?
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3: September 29th, 1978. A young mother and elementary school teacher in Georgia named Paula Wallace decides to get an official state charter for the Savannah College of Art and Design. But at that point, the school was still a dream. It took a year's worth of further work by Wallace and her family to acquire a school building, hire a faculty, and create a full curriculum. But after just a few years, SCAD, as the school became known, was not only becoming one of the most respected art institutions in the country, it was also bringing what had been the declining city of Savannah back to life. SCAD began using abandoned and decaying buildings in the city, not only for classes and dorms, but also as living art and architecture projects. SCAD has since added a film school and has alternative locations in Atlanta and France. Today, Paula Wallace is still the president of SCAD and one of the highest paid university presidents in the world. And that's history.
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13: Your late Monday evening update. Stocks in oil majors rose on Monday after the U.S. hit the oil depot Hagh Island in Iran very hard, and Iran responded. Crude oil was soaring on Monday, stocks doing the opposite. They were deeply in the red. Company news, NVIDIA is expanding its AI strategy, investing $3.5 billion in rival chip maker MediaTek. The professional services company Aon is paying $17 billion for rival insurance brokerage USI. People in the news, the former congressman George Santos banned for life by New York-based prediction company Kalshi for betting on whether he attended the State of the Union address in February or not. He obviously knew the answer to that. President Trump announcing new drug pricing deals this afternoon with drug makers and biotech companies. Monday saw the last day at work for Tim Cook at Apple, and on the earnings front tomorrow, Medtronic, Neo, Dell, and Palo Alto, and the data is manufacturing and job openings. I'm John Terrett, Worldwide News Network.
2: This is the Stone Zone with Roger Stone.
14: Roger Stone, who's a very, very, one of the smartest political minds. Roger Stone was persecuted. People forget he's actually a brilliant, brilliant political analyst.
2: Now, get in the zone. It's the Stone Zone. Here's Roger Stone.
15: Welcome back into the Stone Zone. Remember earlier this year when the New York Attorney General, Letitia James, was rightfully charged with mortgage fraud based entirely on a documents case. That case was referred to the Department of Justice by Bill Pulte, the head of the Federal Housing and Finance Agency, based entirely on documents that are a matter of public record that anyone with a laptop can find. That case was dismissed on a technicality, never went to trial. They claimed that the prosecutor in that case, Lindsay Halligan, was improperly appointed. Three federal judges are wrong about that, by the way. Letitia James said that that case was about revenge and retaliation, when in fact it was actually about accountability and justice. Now, an email has leaked from the New York Attorney General's office that proves that it was James who was on a campaign to political weaponization and harassment against Donald Trump. When we come back, Sam Antar, the editor and publisher of WhiteCollarFraud.com, who has done more than anyone else to document that 20-year-plus record of mortgage fraud in the case of Letitia James, going to talk to us about that. In the meantime, August 27th, last Thursday, was a birthday I share with President Lyndon Baines Johnson. I rather appreciate that because my book, The Man Who Killed Kennedy, The Case Against LBJ, is more of a personal portrait of Lyndon Johnson, a man who conducted senior White House staff meetings while seated on the toilet. Lyndon Johnson is, of course, a lifelong segregationist who, as the majority leader of the U.S. Senate, killed every piece of civil rights, open housing, Voting Rights Act in the 1950s. In the 1958 Civil Rights Act bill, the first major piece of civil rights legislation to pass since the Civil War, Johnson, who never put his name on the bill, managed to insert a poison pill amendment that said that any U.S. citizen who violated that law would be tried before a state, not a federal grand jury. Well, no jury in Georgia or Mississippi or Alabama or Louisiana would convict any white man of a crime against a black man. I'm convinced, by the way, that the reason he told John F. Kennedy to delay any action on civil rights until his second term was so he could reserve that opportunity for himself. I think he did it to give himself cover on the left so he could go deeper into Vietnam, where he and Lady Bird Johnson held millions of dollars worth of Bell helicopter and other defense stocks, and they literally made millions of dollars off the Vietnam War. It was Lyndon Johnson who ordered the opaque plastic bubble top removed from John F. Kennedy's limousine in Dallas that day in 1963. It was Lyndon Johnson who insisted that the presidential motorcade, which was going from the Dallas-Fort Worth Airport to the Merchandise Mart, both outside the city of Dallas, dip into the city of Dallas and go through Dealey Plaza, where, in violation of the Secret Service manual, the car came to a full stop. And, of course, John F. Kennedy was brutally murdered. I believe that the shooter from the sixth floor of the Texas School Book Depository building was one Malcolm Mack Wallace. Wallace had been convicted of first-degree murder in 1951. He left his fingerprints in the so-called crow's nest on the sixth floor of the Texas School Book Depository building. But here's the thing. He was working at the U.S. Agriculture Department in a job arranged for him by Senator Lyndon Baines Johnson. When stopped by the police, he said, and I quote, "You can't arrest me. I work for Lyndon Johnson." Yes, it was a conspiracy that involved the CIA, the mob, and Big Texas Oil, but LBJ had a unique relationship with all of them. How ironic that he and I would be born on the same date, but not the same day. I'm Roger Stone. We'll be right back to spill the beans on Letitia James.
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16: 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And never bet against the United States. 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
17: 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John Katzimatidis with Senator John Fetterman on the importance of building AI data centers.
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29: A music icon has been hospitalized. Our Cooper Lawrence has that story.
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29: Lionel Richie has checked himself into a hospital in St. Louis after performing in the city over the weekend. TMZ says the multiple Grammy Award winner is in the intensive care unit, but only out of an abundance of caution. Doctors are performing tests on the 77-year-old and say he was just dehydrated. They do expect him to be discharged on Tuesday. Cooper Lawrence, Worldwide News Network.
31: Lionel Messi has ended his career as a player for the Argentine national team. Messi played in 6 World Cups, winning the 2022 tournament and leading his team to the final this year before losing to Spain. Gas prices ticking back up again ahead of the Labor Day holiday weekend. AAA reports the national average is now $4.08 a gallon. I'm Lisa Ritchie, Worldwide News Network, New York.

0: 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It's the Stone Zone.
1: A man who's gone through hell, but he's kept going, and he's smart, and he's strong, and people love him. Not everybody, but people love him and respect him. Roger Stone. Where's Roger Stone?
0: Here's Roger Stone.
2: Welcome back into the Stone Zone. Remember when New York Attorney General Letitia James was referred to the U.S. Justice Department by the head of the Federal Housing and Finance Agency, Bill Pulte, for mortgage fraud, a case that was completely proven by the all public documents, multiple cases of mortgage fraud. That case was ultimately dismissed on a technicality. It never went to trial because three left-wing federal judges claimed falsely that the prosecutor in the case, Lindsay Halligan, had been improperly appointed. They're wrong about that, and that ultimately will also be overturned on appeal. But at the time, James screamed and hollered that this was about retaliation and revenge, when in fact it was about accountability and justice. Bill Pulte, one of President Trump's very best appointees, going by the book and acting on the basis of documentary evidence. Now, Letitia James has been exposed by one of her own. A New York prosecutor by the name of Daniel Wiesenfeld dropped a bombshell email to hundreds of his colleagues inside the Attorney General's office, which he said that his boss ordered him to find and pursue crimes against Donald Trump. With zero credible evidence to start with, of course. Not investigate actual crimes. Target political enemies first. Invent the charges later. Wiesenfeld called it exactly what it is. James is using taxpayer dollars to hunt her opponents while ignoring real problems like homeless shelter fraud and anti-Semitic attacks on synagogues. Then the email suddenly, incredibly, vanished. This is according to both the Albany Times Union, no one's idea of a conservative newspaper, and of course the great Miranda Devine, one of the best investigative reporters in the country, writing for the New York Post. This is a classic. The email immediately vanishes. Servers are scrubbed. Inboxes are wiped. James' office puts the whistleblower on paid leave and claims it's all just a personnel matter. Classic. This is the same Letitia James who campaigned openly in 2018 promising to prosecute Donald Trump. She, as many will remember, delivered a $360 million civil judgment against Trump that an appeals court later knocked down. Now, one of her very own prosecutors says the playbook never changed. Show me the man, and I'll show you the crime. Joining us now to break this entire turn of events down is Sam Antar. Sam Antar has kind of an interesting history of his own. He was charged in one of the greatest major security fraud schemes in history. He did his time, and he is reinvented himself as a whistleblower, an expert of forensic accounting. By the way, he's a Democrat. He's not a Trump supporter. He's runs a great website called whitecollarfraud.com, and he's documented the many, many examples of mortgage fraud by Letitia James, and he joins us now. Sam, welcome into the Stone Zone.
3: Thank you for having me on, Roger.
2: So, Sam, I'm going to sit back here a little bit and let you tell people what happened. This is quite a blockbuster story because it proves that Bill Pulte was right, proves that you were right. This idea that you're some kind of Republican and that you were somehow directed to these public disclosures by Republicans is, I know you, you're a liberal Democrat. You call them as you see them, but this incredible email just suddenly pops up and then it disappears. How coincidental.
3: Well, there are two stories here. The first story is whether it was politically motivated. And I can tell you it wasn't because I discovered the mortgage fraud, initially discovered the mortgage fraud. Other people did additional work like Joel Gilbert. But I initially discovered the mortgage fraud with Letitia James as I was writing about her campaign finance expense excesses. In other words, one thing led to the other. It's all on my blog. You can see I was blogging about her earlier, and then I morphosized or I evolved into her personal finances. Now, when this thing hit the press, all of a sudden Tish James is saying that it's politically motivated. I'm a Democrat. I really don't like Donald Trump. Actually, I can't stand him. So I agree with some of his policies, but then again, I agree with some of everybody's policies. Nobody's 100% right or 100% wrong on any issue. And what they did was they started investigating Bill Pulte, the DOJ, and a congressman, Robert Garcia, sends a letter using congressional letterhead saying that Saul stems from Sam Antar, a fringe right-wing blogger, and we demand all the communications between Antar and Pulte. In which I respond, okay, bring me to Congress. I'll tell you everything you want to know. Just let the cameras roll when I'm talking. And let Tish James sit next to me. So this is what was going on. They were trying to obscure the argument. They were trying to distract from the argument and say that this is politically motivated without actually answering the charges. Now, here's the thing. Even if I am a Republican, even if I am currently a criminal, that does not absolve Letitia James from what she did. Even if it was politically motivated, which it wasn't, it does not absolve Letitia James from what she did. Her signature is on 13 mortgages that contain false misrepresentations, false information. Now, when we get to the second story is the email itself. The government cannot just delete emails. There are retention policies. There are laws that guard information from being, I'll call it deep six, making it disappear. That email appeared on the screen of 2,000 employees within her agency. Therefore, okay, it was sent out. Now, according to my sources, there's an actual screenshot of the email before it disappeared. Now, the question is, if the email was taken down, was it scrubbed from the server or is it still in the server? And if it was scrubbed from the server, who ordered that to be scrubbed from the server? So there are questions that have to be answered. Number one is, why was the email taken down? Was the email scrubbed from the server? And who ordered the email to be scrubbed from the server or to be taken down? This is a violation of New York state law. You just can't throw something into the trash can and say, forget about it.
2: Yeah, you make an excellent point here. She ran for the office of Attorney General, vowing to get Donald Trump. Her colleague Alvin Bragg actually said something very similar, demonstrating that the prosecution of Trump in three outrageous New York trials were the height of lawfare that

0: New York trials were the height of lawfare. That, along with the efforts to keep him off the ballot, an effort to in the valuations case, absurd to say that the palatial Mar-a-Lago estate and club is only worth $18 million. Please give me a break. The E. Jean Carroll case, which is even more absurd, pretty clear that Carroll perjured herself when she said she was receiving no financial assistance during that trial, when the facts now prove that that was not the case. And then, of course, the hush money case, where Michael Cohen has actually come on these very same airwaves and now says that his testimony in that matter was false, that he was pressured into saying the things that he said. So the entire lawfare tsunami against Donald Trump has systematically fallen apart in New York, and now Letitia James is, I think, completely exposed. No, it's not about retaliation and revenge. It's about justice and accountability. Here's the other great irony, and you know this, Sam. Letitia James has herself prosecuted people for the exact same crime that she was charged in the Eastern District of Virginia with. She herself has prosecuted people for this crime. So to say that it is not a crime or a manufactured crime or politically motivated, all that is completely false.
1: In this case, all you have to do is follow the documents. The mortgage, one mortgage says that the property had four units when it actually had five units. Okay? That appears about 10 times over 20 years. Four units versus five units. Why the difference? Because if it was five units, okay, she represented that it was five units instead of four, she would have paid a higher interest rate, higher insurance, and also had to make a larger down payment. Then there was one where she represented to the bank that she was going to make Virginia her primary residence. She never did it. She never made it. This was during the Donald Trump trial. Right before the Donald Trump trial where she made that representation. On and on and on. All you got to do is look at the signature, look at the representation, and then look at the documents that are supposed to back up the representation, and you will see the documents conflict with what she had represented in her mortgages. It's a simple, open and shut case. It doesn't matter if Donald Trump targeted her, which he did not in this case, and I take it as an insult. I, as a citizen of the United States of America, a whistleblower, that's what I do for a living, I was the one that exposed it. Not Donald Trump. I have no idea how people would think that I have anything to do with him. I have nothing to do with him.
0: Well, you told me you didn't vote for him, so I certainly believe you. This is a strange...
1: I'm an old school Democrat.
0: I follow you. This is an extraordinary turn of events for Letitia James, who may have thought that she was in the clear. I think the statute of limitations on these crimes has not run. I still believe that she could and should be charged because we can't have a two-tiered justice system in which some people can engage in mortgage fraud and other people cannot. What's really amazing to me is the Albany Times Union, which, folks, I'm going to be honest with you, perhaps the worst newspaper in America, certainly one of the most left-leaning, broke this story. But then the great Miranda Devine, one of the best investigative reporters in the country, has a terrific column up on it now, which I commend you to read. It is an amazing turn of events. Perhaps Letitia James thought she was in the clear. It does not appear that way to me. Now, whether the Justice Department will choose to re-indict her, which they certainly could do. Look, many people thought that Lindsay Halligan, who was appointed the acting U.S. attorney in the Eastern District of Virginia when President Donald Trump learned that the sitting U.S. attorney had an egregious conflict of interest in the James Comey case, never disclosed that his father-in-law was the godfather to Comey's daughters, never disclosed his father-in-law had been a personal attorney for James Comey. He was removed from that position, technically resigned, but he resigned ahead of being fired. And Lindsay Halligan, who was a Trump loyalist and a very fine

0: attorney, because she was once a beauty pageant queen. People had the idea that she wasn't bright. That was idiotic. She was a brilliant lawyer. Took the case to a grand jury. The grand jury issued an indictment. So much for the idea that this is all bogus. As you point out, this is a documents case. This is not a testimony case. This is a documents case, and the documents prove that Letitia James should have been prosecuted. And this was only short-circuited by three federal judges who I think went out of their way, violating both the canon of ethics and in the law, to knock out the prosecutor rather than have this case go to trial. If you're just tuning in, we're talking to Sam Antar. He is the editor and publisher of WhiteCollarFraud.com, where you can find documentation of everything we're talking about today. But the breaking news here is that an email from a top prosecutor in Letitia James' own office points out that he was told very specifically to target Donald Trump for a crime, any crime, without evidence of the crime to go along with it. 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I'm Roger Stone. We'll be right back on the other side with more of Sam Antar.
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3: America's debt problem? We are always talking about that. Well, who pays the bill? I go back to the time when the debt was $5.5 trillion. And Newt Gingrich was the speaker. And what did they do? They worked together as Americans, sat down with common sense decisions, and brought down the deficit from $5.5 trillion down to $5 trillion. Well, that is the last time the American people said $5 trillion. Since then, it has grown to $38, $39 trillion. It has gotten out of whack. It has gotten out of control. And what is President Trump trying to do? He is trying, as a businessman, to bring it under control. He is trying to bring business back to America. He says he has commitments for $19 trillion in new manufacturing. Let's be proud and say, made in the USA. Bring jobs back to America. And that's what President Trump is doing. This is John Catsimatidis, and this is the Cat's Corner.
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Gas prices are ticking back up ahead of the Labor Day holiday weekend. AAA reports the national average cost of a regular gallon of gas is now $4.08. Crude oil prices are also seeing a jump following renewed strikes between the U.S. and Iran.

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1: Roger Stone, who's a very, very, one of the smartest political minds. Roger Stone was persecuted. People forget he's actually a brilliant, brilliant political analyst.
0: Now, get in the zone. It's the Stone Zone. Here's Roger Stone.
2: Welcome back into the Stone Zone. I want to remind you, you only have 6 more days before Labor Day, 6 more days to wear your Dupioni silk, your seersucker, your madras, your two-tone spectator shoes, or your white bucks, your Optimo Panama hat, and all the other great accoutrements of men's summer wear. Maybe it's just me, but this is my favorite time of year, sartorially. And before you know it, we'll all be wearing overcoats. I prefer mine to be double-breasted camel hair, but that's a different question. We're also mourning the loss of Allison Guerrero, a valued colleague, a contributor right here at the Stone Zone, who died surprisingly and suddenly this past Thursday. The headline in the UK Daily Mail says she died mysteriously. I tend to agree with that. We're waiting for a police report and an autopsy to tell us more. But right now we're talking to Sam Antar because Letitia James, New York Attorney General, and her defenders, who scream constantly about weaponizing justice every time the Trump Justice Department looks their way, have now been busted because an email has leaked from one of her top prosecutors, one Daniel Wiesenfeld, in which it is very clear that he was directed by his superiors to find something, anything, against Donald Trump. The hypocrisy here is staggering. We both know, we all know. If a Republican attorney general orders staff to manufacture cases against Democrats, the fake news media would be screaming fascism around the clock. Instead, what we have today is silence. Ironic, as I said earlier, that the story was broken by the Albany Times Union, conceivably one of the worst newspapers in America. But a great column by Miranda Devine, the great investigative reporter at the New York Post, who really broke the Hunter Biden laptop story. That column, Miranda Devine's Attorney General Letitia James, turns an evil eye on Trump and a blind eye to New York crime. I highly commend that piece to you if you haven't read it already. We've got about 3 minutes. I'm going to wrap up here with Sam Antar. Sam Antar is the editor and publisher of WhiteCollarFraud.com. He is not a Republican, not a conservative, not a Trump supporter. He is an investigative journalist at this point, a forensic accountant, a brilliant guy who did the underlying research that proved that Letitia James was, without any question, guilty of the very same type of mortgage fraud that she prosecuted average New Yorkers for. Bill Pulte, the head of the Federal Housing Finance Agency, correctly and rightly referred that to the Department of Justice for prosecution because, well, Letitia James should be held to the same standard as everyone else. The case was dismissed essentially because of a technicality, never went to trial, so she has not been vindicated. But this shocking development proves that she has turned her office into a partisan political hit squad. Wiesenfeld's email here is one of the rare cracks in the wall. New Yorkers should demand the full truth, not another cover-up. Forget paid leave. Letitia James has spent years abusing her power. Now I think the bill is coming due. We've got about a minute to finish here. Sam, your final thoughts.
3: When I used to teach law enforcement about fraud, whether it's the FBI, the IRS, and any other three-letter agency, I used to teach them that the distraction was more important than the lie. Because if you can distract, you never have to explain the lie. This is a documents case. All you need to do is look at the four corners of the documents. Like you said earlier, there's no testimony needed. The documents speak for herself and the fingerprints are all over it. Everything else you hear about, whether it's politically motivated and everything else, is noise designed to distract you from getting to the truth. That's all it is. That's what criminals do. The distraction is always more important than the lie.
2: Very, very well put. And yet another example of two-tier justice. Remains to be seen whether the Justice Department will re-indict Letitia James. I'm praying that they do so. We have a new Attorney General. I have high hopes that he will do that. He certainly still has the authority to do it. This does fall within the statute of limitations. I want to thank my guest, Sam Antar. I also want to say one more time for my colleague, Allison Guerrero, may you rest in peace. Thank you for joining us today in the Stone Zone. Until tomorrow, God bless you and Godspeed.
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5: 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President DJT. 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And I have no faith in the New York voter that they will vote her out of office. And I don't know why. Are things better in New York under her tenure as governor so far? 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
8: I'm Lisa Ritchie. A jury in Las Vegas has voted to convict Dwayne Keffi D. Davis of first-degree murder with a deadly weapon with the intent to promote, further, or assist a criminal gang in the killing of Tupac Shakur. The panel deliberated for just 3 hours before reaching this decision. News Nation's Sasha Loftus has been following the case and says that the framing by the prosecution may have guided the jury to its direction.
9: They, at least what I saw, answered a lot of questions throughout that I think a lot of people still had, including the jury, as, you know, why did every single admission he made have slight differences? And he said, well, it was 30 years. Of course, there are going to be slight differences, but the main story was the same.
8: It's not clear how soon the sentencing of Davis will take place. President Trump announced a new round of drug pricing agreements with international pharmaceutical companies and some smaller biotechs.
10: The president says the deals are expected to save Americans more than $600 billion because the U.S. has been paying far more than other countries for the same medications.
11: They make most of their money from the United States, meaning they're ripping us off, but not any longer. We're subsidizing, and we were subsidizing the entire world at our expense.
10: He said the new agreements will end what he calls an unfair system.
11: Under that most favored nation agreement, we now pay the lowest price paid by other countries anywhere in the world.
10: Stacy Lynn, Worldwide News Network, Washington.
8: Rescuers in Nepal are searching for the 4,700 people who are still missing after last week's flash flooding. The death toll has climbed above 900. At the Grand Canyon, meanwhile, helicopter crews are searching for any more survivors after flash flooding there swept through the canyon on Saturday. Two people are now confirmed killed. 14 are missing. In a 5-4 ruling today, the Supreme Court allowed the Trump administration to continue construction of the controversial $400 million White House ballroom project, while a lawsuit by a historic preservation group is seeking to stop the project from proceeding. Army Secretary Dan Driscoll is stepping down after just 18 months on the job. No reason was given for his departure, but tensions with Defense Secretary Pete Hegseth have been widely reported. The Pentagon has referred questions to the Army, which has not responded. The World Trade Center Health Program says the number of 9/11 cancer victims has soared nearly 1,700% over the past decade, from 3,200 cases in 2015 to more than 57,000 this year. 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
0: WABC News.
8: On the first day of fall semester classes, students are breathing a sigh of relief. A strike by Hofstra University professors has been averted. The professors have now agreed to keep classes in session through Friday after talks between Hofstra and their union made some headway over the weekend. The union says meaningful progress has been made on several contract issues. At least 13 were hurt early this morning when an employee shuttle bus crashed at Newark Airport. The bus reportedly jumped the curb and hit a wall at Terminal B on the departures level around 3 a.m. Emergency crews, including Port Authority police, responded to the scene. None of the injuries are considered life-threatening. No word on what caused the crash. Police are asking for help finding a man who shoved a woman in Park Slope, Brooklyn to the ground early Saturday morning and then sexually assaulted her in the street. Neighbors say Park Slope normally feels so safe.
6: It usually seems like a very safe area. I let my daughter walk everywhere, yeah. Like, I'm really shocked to hear that.
12: The right person might know that person, you know, but it's just like, ugh, that's terrible. That's disgusting.
8: The 38-year-old victim says she did not know the man who attacked her. Police say nearby surveillance cameras caught good footage of the wanted attacker. New York City is expanding outdoor dining year-round, with Mayor Zoran Mamdani signing off on a bill that makes it so that restaurants no longer have to dismantle structures and put them back up every year. Andrew Riggi with the New York City Hospitality Alliance says year-round outdoor dining is a win-win for all sides.
13: We'll allow these small businesses more to apply, those that already have applied and been accepted into the program, to winterize it, to sustain jobs throughout the winter months.
8: Your forecast from the 77 WABC Weather Center, mostly cloudy tonight and overnight with some rain possible and a low of 71 degrees. I'm Lisa Ritchie.
14: I'm Michael Cohen. On the latest episode of When You Know You Know Unleashed, I know Donald Trump. I worked for him. I stood beside him. I saw how he operated when the cameras were on and when they weren't. I helped create a president, paving the road to the White House. You all know how the rest of the story plays out. Now I'm sitting across from him again. We're talking weaponization, political lawfare, and plans for the new ballroom, plus so much more.
15: These are vicious people, and what they've done to our country is bad, and now they're on the other side of it, and we're not weaponizing. We don't weaponize, but they've broken so many laws. They've broken so many laws, the lying they've done to Congress. I mean, look at the lying where they made such lies to Congress and so many other things. It's a very, very amazing thing that you did. And I think other people are going to be doing it also.
14: So don't miss one of the most thought-provoking conversations yet. Yeah. When You Know You Know Unleashed with me, Michael Cohen. Listen wherever you get your podcasts.

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3: And welcome, everybody, on this last day of August. That's right, it's almost over. The last day, I guess, of Monday, anyway, of summer. If you want to count Labor Day, fine. That's the bittersweet one. If you're going away this weekend, you come back on Monday. So Monday is like a day off, but it kind of isn't. It's like a travel day if you go away. And it's the least. I had some friends over this weekend. As far as like the big summer holidays, it's Memorial Day, July 4th, and Labor Day. And Memorial Day definitely has a vibe because it's the first weekend of summer unofficially. So you're all jacked up for that. And then July 4th. Nothing ever beats the 4th of July and everything that goes along with that. Labor Day, it's like it's over holiday. It's almost the funeral for summer. So, and half the time the weather isn't all that great. I think it will be pretty good this weekend. But yeah, overall, this basically is the last normal Monday of summer before we head to the fall. Then football season starts, which is really odd. This year, it starts on a Wednesday night. And not in the USA, but in Australia. And it's the Rams, who are favored to win the Super Bowl, against the 49ers. But imagine being these two teams. Like, okay, I got to play a division game against my biggest rival, and I have to fly, I don't know how far Los Angeles and San Francisco are from Australia, but that can't be fun. So I don't know. I get the NFL and the whole, like, marketing to other parts of the world. They always have games in England now. They have games in Germany. They have games in Paris. But I don't think you do this with big games like 49ers, Rams, opening game in friggin' Australia. I'm just saying. I think there is such a thing as too much of a good thing, and that's probably what's happening here. All right, enough sports. This isn't another station in New York. You know, probably better. I could host a show on that day tomorrow, on that station tomorrow. No question about it. WFAN. Nah. It doesn't work with me. All right, anyway. J.D. Vance, meanwhile, not happy. He went full Will Smith here on Abdul El Sayed. That is the fake doctor out of Michigan, Democrat, running for the Senate. Because for whatever reason, Abdul keeps talking about JD's wife. And that's a weird thing. And it shows that you have nothing. When you go off to after eight, it's not running against JD Vance, running against Mike Rogers for that Senate seat. And JD Vance, if you want to go after him because he's a Republican, he's the vice president to President Trump, okay, that's fair game. What are you doing going after Usha Vance, who just 5 weeks ago had their fourth child? Like, what political upside is there? Or as a human being, for that matter? Well, anyway, if you want a flashback on Abdul and one of the many things he said about Usha Vance, who I've met, and is nothing but the picture of class, let's do a little flashback here to a couple of weeks ago. Cut number 21, go.
4: Usha's head when he talks. She's like, damn, I have to sleep with him. I mean, like, I guess she's pregnant, so I guess something's happening. But, like, yeah, like, you got to imagine, like, truly zero charisma. Like, Usha, like, get out, okay?
3: All right, so, again, the argument is ridiculous. Like, is Usha really attracted to JD? I don't know, when you have four kids with the guy, maybe, yeah, probably. Plus, he's, you know, former Marine, stays in good shape. He's the vice president. That could be a slight turn on as well, and all the perks that go along with that. I don't know. I'm just saying. So it's a stupid argument outside of a classless one. Now, J.D. Vance, who is in Michigan, rallying for the aforementioned Mike Rogers, he has a message for Abdul talking about his wife and does not hold back. Great entertainment here. Cut number 20, go.
5: And yet, Abdul El Sayed, every time they put a microphone in front of his face, he wants to talk about my wife or my grandfather. You know, my message to Abdul El Sayed, and I'm feeling especially protective, of course, because we have a five-week-old baby at home, and the second lady's doing great and taking great care of him. My message to Abdul El Sayed is you can pal around with terrorist sympathizers, and you can say that America deserved 9/11, or you can empathize not with the children who were targeted at Temple Israel, but with the attacker. These are all despicable things. But whatever you want to talk about, Abdul, keep my wife's name the hell out of your mouth because she's way out of your league.
3: Keep my wife's name out your mouth. That's what Will Smith said to Chris Rock before slapping him upside the head. It may have been afterwards. I'm not quite sure. I still can't believe that happened. But the point is that good for him. And that's exactly what he should do. Defend his wife and call this guy out for the ass that he is, Abdul El Sayed. Anyway, you got to hear this. Here we have President Trump, and he is quite happy about renaming Lake Ontario to Lake America. And apparently, the president now sharing that he has plans for other bodies of water, including the Atlantic and Pacific Ocean, on the renaming front. This is cut number 13. Here's the president. Go.
1: This is your favorite president, and we're celebrating the renaming of Lake Ontario to Lake America. I just got off the phone with Prime Minister Carney of Canada, which we are renaming to Snow, Mexico.
3: Oh, my.
1: And she said to me, sir, I'm not happy with the name change, sir. I want the old name back. And I said, ma'am, and she's a nasty woman. I said, you're a nasty woman. If you keep crying about it, we're going to change the name again. We're going to change it to Lake Dontario if you're not careful.
3: Dontario.
1: But she's very unhappy about it. Nasty woman. Prime Minister Carney will rename her Prime Minister Karen of Canada. She's almost as bad as Queen Justine Trudeau.
3: Oh, boy.
1: Another nasty woman. Remember Queen Justine? She's the reason why Katy Perry wrote the song I Kissed a Girl and I Liked It. But she didn't like it very much. You look at that. Nasty people. Very nasty women in Snow, Mexico. First, we took their sport. You look at hockey. We took their sport in the Olympics. We beat them badly, right? We beat them in a landslide, and never would have happened if I wasn't your president.
3: Oh, boy.
1: First, we took their sport, then we took their lake. Lake Ontario is Lake America. It's a beautiful lake. It's doing very well. Yeah. We love our new lake. We're looking at renaming the Atlantic Ocean to the Eastern American Ocean and the Pacific Ocean to the Western American Ocean. We're looking at renaming Europe to America with stupid accents and no air conditioning.
3: Oh,
1: very stupid people.
3: Yeah.
1: We're looking at renaming Australia to America upside down with kangaroos. And I get along very well with kangaroos and the dingoes. We have a tremendous relationship.
3: Oh, boy.
1: We're looking at renaming the moon to the moon of America because we're the only ones who've been there. It's our moon. It doesn't belong to you. It's our moon.
3: Great point.
1: And Snow Mexico is very unhappy about it, but there's nothing they can do about it because they're French. And the French have never won anything. To all the people who are unhappy about the renaming will continue until morale improves. The MAGA mallards have defeated the Canadian geese, and the renaming will continue until morale improves. God bless you. God bless America. God bless Lake America. And thank you for your attention to this matter.
3: You're not going to stop the guy. Gulf of America, now Lake America instead of Lake Ontario. Even Google Maps now calls it Lake America. I love the Bill Maher line from Friday night. He said, you know, what am I going to do with this globe I bought last week? Because it keeps changing, right? You keep, you know, having to change things on the old globe. But yeah, I mean, you got oceans we could rename. A lot of things to rename. The moon, he's right. Only one's there. Why shouldn't we be able to name the moon? Why is it just the moon? It could be something a little more pizzazz, a little more Trump-like. Even the Canadian geese, no more. MAGA mallards, they will be called. So even my dogs you hear in the background certainly like this. No question about that. All right. Well, back to Hassan Piker, because, you know, he just keeps writing this show for me. Like every day there's a clip that we could play here to talk about what a absolute anti-Semitic homicidal maniac this person is. And he keeps contradicting himself. It's so odd. Anyway, here he is in cut number 5, where he says, it's absolutely ridiculous to say that I hate America. I would never say anything like that. Cut 5, go.
2: It is completely ridiculous. It's laughable to say guys like myself, guys like Abdul El Sayed, we hate America.
3: Okay. So maybe as a point, maybe it's just people like me saying that this guy hates America. But do I have a quote of him saying that verbatim, some sort of audio somewhere, video of him saying, I hate America? Because unless I have that, and if I don't, then I have to apologize to Hassan Piker, to El Sayed, to everybody who is a big fan of these folks for saying that, hey, these guys hate America. But if I can't back it up, then as a host, I'm not doing you the service that you deserve listening on WABC and on stations around the country, around the world. Oh, wait, I found it. Boy, that took about, I don't know, 12 seconds on Google to find a clip of Hassan Piker saying that he hates America. Here he is in cut number six. Go.
6: I say I hate America all the time. A lot of motherfuckers kill me over that take. But at least I say it with my chest. People will be like, Hassan, you hate America. I'm like, yeah, I do. I do hate America.
3: Oh, all right. So it's not ridiculous to say that he hates America. Huh. All right. Well, see, I bring receipts here. Just don't make the charge. Just don't throw out an allegation. Here on the Joe Concha Show, we have the proof. All right. More Piker. Here he is. See, we're being told by the fake doctor, El Sayed, that Hassan Piker kind of invited himself to campaign rallies, which I guess, sure, you could get all the security badges and then go up on stage and speak, and you don't even need permission from the candidate, which is ridiculous. Here is Piker saying, no. Actually, El Sayed asked me out, right, like on a date, except it wasn't a date. It was to campaign with him, which means that El Sayed wanted him there and now is trying to distance himself from him. But, well, what changed, I wonder? Cut number seven, go.
7: This kicked up when Abdul and you campaigned together. Was that the first? Who reached out to who to say it'd be good for you to come to Michigan for a couple days?
8: Yeah, that definitely happened after the Abdul El Sayed campaign. He asked me to stomp for him, and I had not considered that ever before. Then flying out to Dearborn and like working out with him, doing profiles, fundraising for him. I'm like, I've already had the guy on like 100 times on the broadcast. You know, I've fundraised for him. I don't know if you realize this, but Abdul's the one who asked me to campaign with him. You think I was like, hey, man, Abdul, I would really love to go out and campaign with you. Is that what you think took place?
3: All right. So now they're throwing each other under the bus. Oh, this is glorious. And I can't believe I'm still looking at Kalshi, right? The betting markets still thinks that El Sayed is the favorite to win. I mean, I'm not a betting man, but I don't know. Wouldn't Mike Rogers be the bet right now? In a state that Donald Trump won twice, the way this guy is imploding at this point, wouldn't you put a little money on Mike Rogers? Especially when El Sayed right now is at a 64% probability to win, and Mike Rogers is only at a 38% probability. So you'll get a nice return on investment on that. Yeah, I think that's what's going to happen. There you go. So you could thank me after November 3rd when this race is called, if it is called, when Rogers wins. That Conch, wow, you didn't just give me some like prohibitive favorite, like whoever's playing the Jets, right? They're going to beat the Jets. Like, that's not a prediction. That's a certainty. Here, though, I'm giving you a pretty big underdog in Mike Rogers, which I still can't understand exactly why, and saying he's going to beat El Sayed. So you're welcome, everybody listening out there right now. All right. Well, before we go to break, this is one of my favorite clips of the day. And this is Rosie O'Donnell talking about how ICE agents are actually out there. Yeah, they're raping, not only raping children, right? That's what she says, but also getting them pregnant. She's the only one with this story, apparently. Here is the person that filled in for Jimmy freaking Kimmel on ABC just 2 weeks ago. We want to talk about maniacs. Cut number 18, go.
9: The countries have fallen stronger and bigger than ours to fascism. And, you know, World War II, we lost a lot of Americans over there doing what was right, ending this genocide, this Holocaust.
3: Holocaust.
9: And we all
3: what?
9: Vowed never again, remember? Never again would we allow. Why did the German people allow that? Why did they? Nobody thought it was that bad, and they started making gas chambers. We're making concentration camps.
3: Yeah?
9: We're rounding up people without a warrant.
3: Uh-huh. What people?
9: We're
3: murders?
9: Raping children in detention, in ICE detention, that they're
3: what?
9: All getting pregnant, and they're separated,
3: right.
9: Males and females.
3: That's,
9: who
3: that's
9: has access? To-
3: yeah. I mean, we went from, we're currently going through the Holocaust here in this country, to ICE agents are rounding up people not, you know, murderers and rapists and child sex traffickers and the worst of the worst. But also children are being rounded up and then raped in ICE facilities. You would think we'd read about this somewhere. You'd think MS Now or the New York Times would be all over a story like that, but only, you know, Rosie News Network, RNN, has that for whatever reason. But again, this person is absolutely insane. And the real crime of all this, the tragedy, is that she's the mother of a 13-year-old autistic kid. That's who that kid looks to for guidance. I got nothing else to add. Got nothing. Plus, our birthday of the day, the guy's name's Tucker, but it's not the one you're thinking of. Back with so much more in just a moment.
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15: And now your late Monday evening update. Stocks in the oil majors were soaring today. That's after the U.S. hit the oil depot Karg Island in Iran overnight and Iran responded. That sent the price of a barrel of crude oil soaring, as you can imagine. The chipmaker Nvidia is expanding its AI strategy by investing $3.5 billion in rival chipmaker MediaTek. The professional services giant Aon is paying $17 billion for the insurance brokerage USI from investment company KKR. The former New York congressman George Santos has been banned for life by the New York-based prediction company Kalshi after he placed bets on whether he'd turn up at last February's State of the Union or not. Apple's Tim Cook has now officially retired from the company. The stock was down about 2%, and hardly any wonder when you realize in his almost 15 years in charge, he's made investors $4 trillion richer. Happy retirement, Tim. And that's your Wall Street update. John Terrett, Worldwide News Network.
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16: Henry Kissinger once said that the true test of policy isn't how it begins, it's how it ends. And right now, Washington is preparing an economic D-Day against Iran. And frankly, I believe Iran deserves the full weight of American power. But strength, strength without strategy, it's not strength, it's recklessness. So I have one question. What happens when Iran's economic lifeline is China? Are we prepared for a full-scale economic war with Beijing? Because when energy prices skyrocket, American families, not Washington politicians, pay the price. I don't want another Washington victory lap. I want an actual victory. Get the raw, unfiltered truth behind the headlines. 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I'm Michael Cohen.
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17: All right, our birthday of the day is comedian Chris Tucker, actor as well, 54 years old today, was very close with Michael Jackson, and here he shares a story of when he used to go out with Michael to the movies, and it's one of the better things you'll ever hear. Cut number 15, go.
18: Call me sometimes, check up on me, see how I'm doing. He's like, how you doing, Chris? And when he really missed me, he called me Christmas. Hey, Christmas, how are you? You know what? We go to the movies sometimes. We go to the movies. Both of us like going to the movies. So we go to the movies, but it's hard because Michael got to sneak in the movie right before it starts. So Michael come in there like with a ninja suit on. He's hiding and all black. All of a sudden, I'm sitting there. Like, where's Michael? And then I turn around. He's like, hey, Chris. I'm like, oh, man. How long you been? been here
6: for about 5 minutes. I'm sorry. Sorry, Chris.
18: And then, you know, we sneak in, all this stuff. He sneaks in at the last minute. He does right. all this stuff. Security bring us popcorn and stuff. And, you know, I'm like, he's trying to hide, you know.
9: Right. Here you go, Mr. Jackson.
18: You know. Yeah. And then all of a sudden, we watching the movie. He's the loudest person in there.
10: Really?
18: You know, he's watching the movie like, hee, hee. So I'm like, would you shut up when people see you?
6: I'm sorry. It was funny, Chris.
10: Yeah.
17: That's great. I always wondered, did Michael Jackson go to the movies? And sure enough, I guess he did. And Chris Tucker, one of the greats. Happy 54th to him. Back with so much more to Joe Concha Show in just a moment.
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19: Americans debt problem? 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I go back to the time when the debt was $5.5 trillion. And Newt Gingrich was the speaker. And what did they do? They worked together as Americans, sat down with common sense decisions, and brought down the deficit from $5.5 trillion down to $5 trillion. Well, that is the last time the American people said $5 trillion. Since then, it has grown to $38, $39 trillion. It has gotten out of whack. It has gotten out of control. And what is President Trump trying to do? He is trying, as a businessman, to bring it under control. He is trying to bring business back to America. He says he has commitments for $19 trillion in new manufacturing. Let's be proud and say, made in the USA. Bring jobs back to America. And that's what President Trump is doing. This is John Catsimatidis, and this is the Cat's Corner.
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3: This is the Worldwide News Network. Sony and Warner have joined forces to sue Anthropic.
29: The music powerhouses have accused the AI company of training its Claude models on tens of thousands of their copyrighted songs without permission. They're calling this, quote, one of the largest and most blatant ongoing thefts of intellectual property in history. The complaint names Anthropic CEO Dario Amodei and co-founder Benjamin Mann. The lawsuit is seeking hundreds of thousands of dollars in damages for each alleged stolen song. Anthropic, which previously paid $1.5 billion to settle another copyright case, disputed the music publisher's claims. Cooper Lawrence, Worldwide News Network.
3: And at the age of 91, Dale Graybeard Sanders has reclaimed his record as the oldest hiker to complete the Appalachian Trail. He hiked the trail in sections with breaks in between. Lisa Ritchie, Worldwide News Network, New York.
2: This is the Cohen Confidential. 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
16: When did asking questions become a public health emergency? Look, they told us to follow the science while federal records were buried and top officials pled the Fifth.
0: On the advice of counsel, I respectfully decline to answer based upon my rights under the Fifth Amendment to the Constitution.
16: Now, Dr. David Morins, a former senior advisor at the National Institute of Allergy and Infectious Diseases, he has literally admitted to a felony conspiracy charge in federal court. For what? For evading public records laws and concealing official communications about COVID research and Wuhan. That isn't a Substack rumor. It is a matter of federal court record. Science doesn't demand blind obedience. It demands scrutiny. And when bureaucrats hide the paper trail because if they were hiding the records, well, question is, what were they so afraid that we would find? I'm Michael Cohen.
7: This is the Joe Concha Show, weekday edition, sponsored by the Tunnel of Towers Foundation. Here's Joe Concha.
17: Welcome back, everybody. So, there is this whole controversy. It's not even controversy. Tragedy is the only word that comes to mind. Around CDLs, commercial driver's licenses, that are being given to those in the country illegally who do not speak a lick of English. Therefore, they cannot read signs. If you can't read signs and you're operating an 18-wheeler, this could lead to horrible accidents and obviously fatalities. So DHS Secretary Mark Wayne Mullen was asked by a reporter, hey, you know, just barely 1% of all CDL accidents, fatalities are because of illegals driving trucks that they shouldn't. So aren't you making too big of a deal out of this? And Mark Wayne, this is why he was hired, by the way, gives it back in the way that a former wrestler would. Cut number 17, go.
1: Now, John, let me talk about that 1%. Are you saying 1%'s okay? Because that 1% is what caused this right here. 1% is one too many. I said this in my remark. Every single illegal that maims or kills an individual is 100% preventable. I'm trying to prevent every one of them. I don't care if it's a fraction of 1%. I'm coming after you. I'm removing you from the road because it should never take place. Every death at the hands of an illegal is one too many. So you make the percentage about 1%. Are you willing to take that 1% if it was your daughter? Then 1%'s plenty, John. 1% is plenty. A fraction of 1% is plenty. 0.1% of 1% is 0.1% too many. They should never be out there because the accident should never take place. I look at this as I'm trying to keep my 6 kids safe on the road when they're out there driving and my one grandchild while they're riding with their parents. It's all preventable and they shouldn't be on our roadway. Full stop.
17: There you go. All right. 1%. Again, these all could be prevented if we had strong borders, which we do now, and if we didn't allow, like Gavin Newsom allows so often, for illegals to get commercial driver's licenses. It's pretty easy to figure out who should be here and who isn't here. The undocumented, as liberals like to call them. All right, if they're undocumented, then they don't get a driver's license. It's that simple. But you have governors. You have guys like Goofy Tim Walz in Minnesota or the aforementioned Newsom that want to coddle illegals as much as possible, not because they care, because they want their votes. And by doing that, getting them driver's licenses is the first step to them eventually voting, if they're not already. It's really that simple. And then people die as a result. And 1%, shavings make a, what's the old saying again? It's shavings make a hill. Yeah, shavings make a hill. Exactly. So enough fatalities at up to 1%. That's far too many people that have lost family members, sons, daughters, where they're just driving along. And then a truck is going down the wrong way on a one-way because the guy driving it didn't read that he's driving down a one-way street because he doesn't know what one-way means because he doesn't know English. That can be prevented. And if we can prevent it, we do it. That is just common sense. Meanwhile, apparently, we're at war with Canada. And Scott Bessent, who, this guy is funny. I mean, he is smooth. And when he does interviews, it's always like must-see TV because he's the smartest guy in the room. It's one thing to be, you know, slapstick funny, like, you know, Jim Carrey and Dumb and Dumber kind of funny. And then it's another thing to be Bessent, where it just kind of comes out of nowhere and you don't see it coming. And that comedy is at its best when it's unpredictable and unforeseen. Here he is in cut number 16, mocking our so-called war with Canada. And what are they going to do about it exactly? 16, go.
4: I think this is very unfortunate that Prime Minister Carney has turned this into the a political shouting match. I mean, we're not at war with Canada. How are we going to be at war with Canada? What are they going to take their two submarines from the Edmonton Mall and sic them on us? That, you know, he came to power on a anti-American, anti-Trump agenda. He was 20 points behind in the poll, and then he started this, and it's unfortunate that he's not doing what's best for the Canadian people. He's doing what is best for the Liberal Party, what's best for Mark Carney, and in the long run, the Canadian people are going to see through that.
17: Yeah, and he's talking about, obviously, Mark Carney is the Prime Minister of Canada, and he was down 20 points and was far to the left, but because of the tariff war, he was able to take advantage of Canadians' disdain for America, and now he's in there, and now it seems like his job is, much like Democrats in this country, just oppose Trump on everything and try to win a war as far as tariffs, as far as trade with Trump. It's not going to happen. They just don't have the resources. They don't produce the things that we do. Yeah, they got lumber. They got a couple of things, but nothing that we could withstand losing Canadian goods or tariffs on Canadian goods from them a hell of a lot more than they can, because they are a completely propped up economy based on government basically taking care of everything, right, from womb to the tomb, as they say. So yeah, I'm betting on the U.S. over their war with Canada right now. Boy, I mean, again, with the hockey thing, they haven't won a Stanley Cup since 93. I cannot get over that somebody couldn't break through, a Canadian team, just one. Edmonton came close. They lost in 7 to Florida, I think, 2 years ago. But sorry, this ain't horseshoes where you're close, it's good enough, and you get some points. No. All right, it's not corn toss. So the Canadians, and that loss, obviously, Jack Hughes and the golden goal in the Olympics earlier this year, that still hurts, I have a feeling. Anyway, John Fetterman is one of the last common sense Democrats who's out there. And, you know, this new poll comes out showing that less than 1 in 4 Democrats are proud to be Americans. What the hell? Because here's what I know. When Barack Obama was president, and many Republicans didn't like him, the number was still north of 90% of Republicans saying that they're proud to be American. In other words, you don't base this opinion on the country, on who's in the Oval Office. So yeah, disagree with Obama, thought he was a below average president, a bad president, whatever you want to say, but you still were proud of the country. You're still proud of the foundation. You still were thanking your lucky stars that you live here and have the opportunities that we have. So Republicans north of 90% with Obama, north of 90% now, obviously with Trump. Democrats, 24% are proud to be American. John Fetterman cannot believe what is happening to his party in cut number 12. Go.
5: We are the force of good. And more people, I mean, you've seen the polling, how many Democrats are proud and patriotic. I mean, yeah, and I am the best country in the history of the world. And I think it got as low, 24% of Democrats are proud to be Americans at this point. It's difficult. And I love this nation intensely, regardless who's in the White House, who's ever in the majority or minority.
17: And now, because Fetterman is talking the way he is, where, hey, maybe we should talk to Trump, maybe we should have strong borders, maybe the far left is insane as far as you socialists are concerned. And at this point, Fetterman has a favorability rating of Pennsylvania Republicans. Remember, he's a Democrat. 73% favorability rating for Fetterman. Okay. Democrats, however, 22% see John Fetterman favorably. So Democrats put him in office, and then all he did was went to the middle, as you should do in a purple state if you're Fetterman. And now Democrats, no, unless you're there to fight Donald Trump tooth and nail on everything. The guy comes up with a cure for cancer, you are against it. The guy says that pineapple on pizza is a good thing, you say you love it. Like that, unless you're going to do that reflex thing, then I guess Democrat voters certainly are not going to support you. And by the way, with Fetterman only being at 22% favorability with Democrats right now, he was at 74% favorable in May of 2024. So he's dropped more than 50 points among Democrats in Pennsylvania. Ah, what a time to be alive. Anyway, speaking of President Trump, he did a great interview with Trey Gowdy, my colleague over at Fox. And he's talking about how going into the midterms after Labor Day, of course, he's going pedal to the metal, right? Pedal to the metal. And he ain't going to stop, just like he didn't in 2024, where he completely outworked Kamala Harris to win

0: And he ain't going to stop, just like he didn't in 2024, where he completely outworked Kamala Harris to win that race by doing, in some cases, five rallies a day. And as I've shared before, I've spoken to Caroline Leavitt about this and Natalie Harp as well. I'm like, where does the guy get the energy from? Like, you know, in other words, I'm quite younger than Trump and I don't have his energy, not even close. And I drink coffee, right? And I take Balance of Nature because, I don't know, you don't have time to eat those fruits and vegetables. Hey, this could be a sponsor. Just saying. I should talk to Kathy Lee about this before we go off on a tangent. The point is that Caroline and Natalie both said that the guy doesn't drink coffee. He doesn't. I'm like, how is that possible? Right. And he has Diet Coke, but I don't know. I drink Diet Coke. I'm not like ding, like, OK, I'm awake the way I am with, you know, a good cup of Dunkin' Donuts. That's certainly for sure. So I don't know where it comes from, but he plans on doing multiple rallies a day during the midterms to get some of those candidates who may be in 1 or 2 point races over the finish line. Here he is in cut number one. Go.
1: Every single day I was on the trail. And if I didn't make one or two or three speeches, I felt guilty. And Kamala, when I looked at her schedule, because, you know, with their printed schedules, she took all this time off. She didn't really campaign very hard. And I said, wait a minute, you're going for the gold ring. You're going to make America great again. You got to go every single day. So it's 120 days. So I campaigned for 120 days without missing a day. And if you called up because your people don't know, you're a very good golfer. We're both good golfers, but he's a very good golfer. That tells you, who would think, right? Look at him. He's so innocent looking. But very good. But if you called up to play golf, we used to play with Lindsay. He had a lot of other assets.
0: Yeah, there you go. So, and the guy likes playing golf. And I'm telling you, I haven't played 18 holes all summer. I played nine, you know, with my kid, and that's fine. But to find the time for 18 holes is hard. It's like 5 hours a day. And the guy loves playing golf. But all that is going aside because he understands, what these midterms are all about. And that is that Democrats take back the House. They will start impeachment on day one. Impeachment over what? It doesn't matter. They don't really need a reason. You know, you can indict a ham sandwich, as they say. And they'll also know, Democrats will, that impeachment doesn't mean removal, that you impeach Trump and you get a majority vote in the House. And if you have a majority in the House and everybody on the Democratic side votes one way, and they usually do, and they'll do whatever House Speaker Hakeem Jeffries says, well, what that means is that Trump will be impeached. That doesn't mean he gets removed because, as you know, as we've seen from practice by now, whether it be Clinton or Trump twice, is that you need 2/3 of the Senate to agree with you on removal. And that's never, ever, ever, ever going to happen, despite how the Senate turns out on November 3rd. So, yeah, he understands that his agenda is shot if they don't win the midterms, or at least hold the House, hold the Senate. You don't have to win, you just got to hold. And he understands also that Democrats don't have a star on their side. Apparently, Barack Obama, they're going to dust him off, but his endorsement record is not all that great, and he does not energize the base, especially this base, because he is seen as establishment. He was called the deporter-in-chief derisively by the left, way too establishment, didn't go far enough. So you bring Obama out, I'm not sure that that brings out the voters that Democrats now see as their most energetic at this point, and that is to the far, far left, the type of people that listen to Hassan Piker's podcasts. Anyway, this is interesting. El Sayed actually got some tough questions when he was on the campaign trail today, and it was about Hassan Piker. And he does not know how to answer the question around, well, if you are now saying that he's just this inconsequential Twitch streamer from California, why did you invite him to campaign with you? And he keeps going down this wormhole. It's like he's on repeat. And this is painful to listen to. Cut number three, go.
2: I am not interested in a conversation about a social media person in California. And for folks who want to make this race about a social media person in California, let's not forget what actually matters in our politics, what our politics really are about. I don't ever want my comments to hurt anybody's feelings. It's important to me that people understand that I take seriously the pain of all communities in this state. But I don't want to have a conversation about a Twitch streamer in California. This is not a serious conversation.
3: Why did you bring him to Michigan?
4: All right, we already went to Fox News.
2: Who are you? Fox News? You can ask Jesse. You can ask Jesse about that.
4: Sure, name it out, please.
5: All right, you don't want to have that conversation, but there are Jewish voters who do want to have that conversation. And everyone I've talked to has been asking me to ask you whether you will condemn
2: I'm happy to have a conversation with my voters. But if they want to have a conversation with the press, I was here. We were having that conversation. I'm just just telling you this is not a campaign that is about a single streamer in California.

0: platform. This is about affordability in Michigan. Anybody who's ever said that they're existentially worried about Donald Trump, anybody who's ever said that they believe in religious pluralism and the right to pray as you choose to pray, all that we hold dear is on the line. It's time for us to unite around taking that on.
1: Oh, okay. So he said this campaign is not about a Twitch streamer from California. Not once, not twice, three times. And by the way, doctor, why won't you say his name? Hassan Piker, not Twitch streamer from California. And you got to love that because it's press people. He took a question from Fox and attempted to answer it. And we got the Kamala word salad. And then another reporter said, oh, I'll be happy to ask another question about the same subject. So, yeah, this is good to see right now. And he's got to do better than this answer because it ain't going away. This is not going to dismiss this. That is certainly for sure. Anyway, this is Joe Concha. This is the Joe Concha Show. We wrap this puppy up on a Monday night in just a moment.
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2: This is Moving America. Here's Jake Novak.
3: Sometimes you catch people celebrating when they should be doing something else. The California Gig Workers Union has crossed the key 30% threshold of support from potential members that it needs to unionize rideshare drivers. Great news for the working man and woman, right? Maybe not. The more the gig union boosts pay and benefits for human Uber and Lyft drivers, the more likely they will be replaced by non-humans like Waymo and Robotaxi. With Moving America, I'm Jake Novak.
4: Worldwide News Network Update, I'm Lisa Ritchie. Iran's president says his country hopes to negotiate a settlement to end the war after the U.S. and Iran traded shots for the first time in a month. News Nation's Robert Sherman.
5: Iran saying just in recent days that the sanctions from the United States, the U.S. naval blockade, they are having an impact, allowing oil to get into the country or allowing the economy to flourish. Just today, the president of Iran meeting with the prime minister of India saying on a sidebar conversation that he still believes that the most prudent pathway forward is going to be a diplomatic end to all the fighting. On the other side of the coin, the IRGC leadership insisting that they are prepared to retaliate and escalate as needed.
4: It was a down day on Wall Street. The Dow fell 374 points to 53,185. This is the Worldwide News Network.
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11: 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Among them, liberty, equality, self-government, and the rule of law. 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
2: 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Here's Joe Concha.
12: Welcome back, everybody. So, Ro Khanna of California, Representative California, he basically represents the Silicon Valley area of Northern California near San Francisco. This guy has the worst political instincts I have seen in some time. All right, this is the guy who went to the mat for Graham Plattner. Remember him? The Nazi tattoo guy? The guy who liked doing things that you should not do in porta potties that I'm not going to repeat here, pleasuring himself, and said black people don't tip and mocked Purple Heart recipients who got shot by the Taliban. I could go on and on. Love China, love communism, open borders, all that fun stuff. Well, he's no longer running in Maine. But Ro Khanna, after all these things were revealed, still campaigned with him. He was like the last one standing with him. So that's Ro Khanna on that front. And now Khanna is talking about Jasmine Crockett, and he uses a word here, I swear, has never been used to describe Jasmine Crockett in her life by anybody, including probably her family. Cut number 16, go. No, I'm sorry, Kev, that's cut number 4. Cut number 4, go.
13: We have a great chance after almost a generation to win that state. I have a great relationship with Jasmine Crockett. She is brilliant on the Oversight Committee. That's why I endorsed her. But she is an extraordinary asset. We need her on the team.
12: Jasmine Crockett is brilliant. Okay. That makes sense. That's why she'll be out of the Congress next year, and that's why she ran for Senate against James Talafrico, that she lost quite easily. But brilliant is definitely not a word that I've ever heard applied to Jasmine Crockett. But there's Ro Khanna, who really wants to be president, does interviews every day. That's part of his strategy. But again, going down the wormhole. Meanwhile, this is very interesting. And I've never heard this before, but Scott Galloway is this big liberal. And here is, well, I haven't seen this name in a while. Brian Williams, the guy who said that he was shot at when he was in Iraq and said he saw dead bodies floating down Bourbon Street when he was covering Hurricane Katrina, and these things never happened. He was on with Bill Maher for whatever reason and talked about Scott Galloway's plan to get the vaccine out to everybody by using Amazon trucks. Okay, cut number 14, go.
14: Scott Galloway, your friend and frequent guest.
15: Right here.
14: Scott Galloway, during COVID, went on your show, and I read this quote back to him when he just did my show.
15: Right.
14: He thought every Amazon truck should have a nurse and COVID injections on board as they, because eventually they cover the whole country. And he thought that should be the delivery system for the, and he said it sitting next to you. I swear to God.
15: Really?
14: That's where I heard it.
15: That seems a little draconian.
14: He's really at his best with little. You. But it's an interesting idea. He has,
12: that's good, Kev.
14: He has a big brain.
12: I mean, he has a big brain, yeah. So what was the plan? Ran out of toothpaste, and I don't feel like going to a store, so I'm going to order through Amazon and get it in like 3 hours. And then the delivery driver comes up with a nurse, and they inject me with the COVID vaccine? Is that how that was going to work? That's not big brain. That's a big ass. I mean, I don't even know like what even to do with that. And there's Brian Williams, of course, praising him for that. All right, let's go on with another hilarious cut, shall we? And this is Dice Clay. This just came across my algorithm for whatever reason on X. Losing it on a CNN anchor. This was 23 years ago where the CNN anchor decides that he's going to explain to Dice that he's no longer as relevant as he was in the 90s, and Dice was not having this even one bit. Cut number 11, go.
16: Where your career has been.
17: I can't even believe it.
16: You, of course, you were a headline guy.
17: I'm still a headline guy. You know what I mean?
16: For a while you popped out, now you're coming back. You were running a gym. Tell us about that.
17: Running a gym?
16: Weren't you running a gym at some point?
17: You're supposed to be a news guy. What are you getting your...
16: Research.
17: Ridiculous. I come on CNN, and the guy don't even know what he's talking about. Go ahead.
16: You at no point were you running a gym?
17: No, running a gym. What, no, you need a workout or something? Jesus Christ, with these guys. I come on the news for 2 seconds, and you want to say, I do an interview, a guy wants to open his mouth.
16: Can't
17: even
16: do
17: a little routine
16: much.
17: Here.
16: Thought that you could hold that.
17: You know what?
16: We'll go back to talking about Art Carney.
12: Oh, that's great. That's a great good catch.
16: Fill you in on the Art Carney situation.
12: He just pivots right to Art Carney for whatever reason after, I guess, accusing Dice Clay of being so out of work in terms of comedy, in terms of acting, that he was running a gym, and Dice just was, what are you talking about? CNN, I guess, hasn't changed in all these years. It really is remarkable. All right, well, I guess that does it for us tonight. We'll end on that happy note. And we're back tomorrow night, fortunately, Tuesday night, the first day of September, on the Joe Concha Show on 77 WABC here in New York City and on stations around the country and around the world. Until then, in the words of the great John McLaughlin of the McLaughlin Group, I've got two words for you. Bye-bye.
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4: I'm Lisa Ritchie. A jury in Las Vegas has voted to convict Dwayne Keffie Davis of first-degree murder with a deadly weapon with the intent to promote, further, or assist a criminal gang in the killing of Tupac Shakur. The panel deliberated for just 3 hours before reaching this decision. News Nation's Sasha Loftus has been following the case.
22: The clerk will now record the verdict in the minutes of the court. I want to thank you all for the time and attention to this case.
4: Davis is being held without bail until his sentencing on October 13th. One of the two confirmed people killed at the Grand Canyon has now been identified. He is Dr. John Giusti, a 46-year-old chiropractor from Granbury, Texas. Just one person is still missing after flash flooding roared through the area. Meanwhile, 62 hikers were airlifted by helicopter. The flooding damaged a main water line that supplies the park, so the park's hotels and lodges remain closed. President Trump says he's reached a deal with 9 pharmaceutical companies to sell their products at cheaper prices to Americans.
0: $600 billion over a very short period of time. Think of that, $600 billion, that's savings to Americans.
4: Under terms of the deal, the 9 companies will provide discounts on outpatient drugs to state Medicaid programs. This would put prices in the same range as what the companies charge in other countries.
0: These deals, along with my America First trade policy, have already generated $640 billion in new investments in the United States having to do with this subject. And the pharmaceutical industry has been creating jobs like they've never done before. Over 100,000 new jobs in this industry alone.
4: And the House is back today after a 5-week recess with a short list of priorities.
19: First up is a short-term government funding bill that would keep agencies operating through early December. The Senate already passed it 90-6, and the House is expected to take it up quickly to avoid a shutdown at the end of September. The Senate made changes to win Democratic support, including delaying a rule giving political appointees more control over federal grants and blocking the administration from shifting money to Border Patrol. The House will also take up a possible censure of Republican Congressman Chuck Edwards over his treatment of 2 female staffers. And Republicans are expected to push a resolution condemning socialism. Stacey Lynn, Worldwide News Network, Washington.
4: Former New York Congressman George Santos is now banned from Kalshi for life for betting on himself. This is the Worldwide News Network.
2: WABC News.
4: A woman with a knife was shot and killed in the heart of Times Square just before 5 p.m. today. The woman had allegedly stabbed 2 people before being shot by police near the intersection of 43rd and 7th Avenue. The conditions of the woman or the stabbing victims were not immediately available. Some intense weather is in the forecast for New Jersey. The National Weather Service says multiple rounds of severe thunderstorms, flash flooding, and damaging winds are possible from tomorrow afternoon into Thursday. The National Weather Service says on Wednesday, the Garden State could see hail, even tornadoes, with rainfall rates of 1 to 2 inches an hour at times. The silver lining is that Labor Day weekend is shaping up to be dry and pleasant, with Friday's highs in the 80s. Forecasters say to expect a return to stormy weather, though, next week. Mayor Zoran Mamdani is signing off on a bill that expands New York City's outdoor dining year-round. Earlier today, during a hearing, restaurant owners and small business advocates applauded the move, including Nina Flores with the Forest Avenue Business Improvement District on Staten Island.
20: Year-round outdoor dining gives them business greater flexibility and helps them managing rising costs, seasonal changes, and the challenges of operating in New York City.
4: Outdoor dining roadway setups had been restricted to the warmer months post-pandemic, drawing a number of complaints from restaurants because they had to dismantle and put the structures back up every year. Those against outdoor dining complain about the structures attracting rats, late-night loud noise, and a loss of parking spots. Your forecast from the 77 WABC Weather Center. Mostly cloudy skies overnight tonight with rain possible and a low of 71. Warmer tomorrow. We still could see a thunderstorm in the late afternoon. It'll be humid with a high of 85. 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
21: The Katz Roundtable. John Katzimatidis with Senator John Fetterman on the importance of building AI data centers.
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21: With Representative Byron Donalds on the exodus to Florida from Democrat-led states.
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2: 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She's an Emmy-winning journalist from the White House to war zones, telling all sides of the story. 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
28: And tonight on The Rita Cosby Show, a very scary situation taking place in Times Square just a few hours ago. The crossword of the world. I mean, you think about all these tourists say, we're going to come here. We got to see the crossroads. We got to see the famous signs. We got to see where the ball drop. We have to see all of this. It is probably one of the biggest tourist locations ever. And now another horrific tragedy taking place, a horrific crime. A crazed woman who had a history of, quote, mental health encounters with the NYPD in 2018. Well, she clearly had one today, and she went out. Her name is Pamela Cisneros, 49 years old. She's from Queens, New York, and randomly started stabbing people in Times Square. How horrific and how frightening. Randomly first stabbing a man who was with a woman. And this was after he was getting out of the subway station. Very frightening. Right near 41st and 7th Avenue. Around 4:30 p.m. at a time where it is very busy. It's rush hour. There are a lot of people in Times Square. It is broad daylight, obviously. So very frightening situation. A 68-year-old man just suddenly stabbed as he is walking with a woman. And then, all within a 20-second span, she goes and stabs somebody else. She stabs a woman and stabs her to death. And vendors and a whole bunch of people came out and said they saw the whole thing happen. It happened so fast. Luckily, the police were all over the place there in Times Square and cornered this woman. And for four long minutes, she would not drop the knife. They kept saying, put it down, put it down, put it down. And then they even tased her, a whole bunch of stuff. It did not stop her. And then she started shouting, according to the NYPD, I'm not dropping anything. I would rather kill both of you, referring to the officers trying to talk her out of dropping the weapon. And then she said, I will kill you. So the officers had no choice but to shoot her because she was clearly an enormous menace. Can you imagine in crowded Times Square, a crazed person suddenly starting randomly stabbing people, stabbing one person very seriously, and sadly stabbing another to death? That woman died soon afterwards at the hospital. What a tragic, terrible situation. And it's also just a frightening, you know, sense of here it is, another day in New York and in another blue city. And then you've got these crazed individuals who are roaming the street. It's sort of everybody's worst nightmare. And here is a little bit from a report on Eyewitness News talking about what happened. Take a listen.
29: She passed me, and then the cops were right behind.
30: Did you notice the knives when she passed you by?
29: Yeah, there were two just like butcher, like house knives. Yeah.
6: And she kept saying, I'm over it.
29: Yeah, I'm over it. I'm done. Yeah.
6: But she didn't say what she was over?
29: Nah. She just went by, and then they talked to her, they surrounded her, and then, you know, the sirens, more people showed up, and then that was, yeah, pretty much it.
6: And you saw that they did try to tase her first?
29: Yeah, they tased her. Four or five officers tased her, and then finally one of them shot her twice.
28: Four to five officers tased her, didn't take her down, and then they had to shoot her twice to take her out. I feel sorry for anybody who's suffering from mental illness, but good riddance, because you know what? Here she is in the middle of Times Square with all these people, all these individuals, and clearly she is a threat to officers, she's a threat to herself, and she's certainly a threat to everybody that was in crowded Times Square at 4:30 today. And the headlines are just horrific, and the moment horrific for anybody who was there. And also think about how many people at this point, it's the last day in August. There are a lot of families out there. There are a lot of tourists. There's a lot of vacationers, a lot of people walking, enjoying the weather and going outside with their families. And now this horrific ordeal has happened. 1-800-848-9222. 1-800-848-9222. And also tonight, Abdul Rahman Muhammad Al-Sayed, get his name right or get it out of his mouth. Remember that whole deal. Here's Abdul Al-Sayed. And I want to walk through, because he's sort of on the sort of apology tour. His apology, I think, is so despicable. Don't you hate when somebody says, I'm sorry I made you feel that way? They might have said something horrific. And then, as opposed to saying, I shouldn't have said that, they say, I'm sorry I made you feel that way. That means they're too much of a coward to apologize, that they don't want to apologize. They just want you to feel bad for feeling bad. And that's essentially what Abdul Rahman Muhammad Al-Sayed just did in Michigan. Of course, the DSA candidate, the guy who's palsy-walsy with Hassan Piker. And there's a whole bunch of new details on their relationship, too, which we'll get to because, you know, Al-Sayed is trying to pretend like he doesn't really know this guy. He's just a streamer from California. Meanwhile, he's the guy who helped put him over the edge to win that primary. He won, remember, it was 1.5 million votes, and he won by about 15,000 votes. Hassan Piker has 3 million plus followers. A lot of them live in Michigan. So guess what? You can bet that the support from Hassan Piker absolutely put Al-Sayed in his place. And now for the next few months, you know, they've got about 2 months or so until Election Day. It's like, let's just kind of pretend like that didn't happen. Let's just kind of lay low. You know, we don't have to really talk about our friendship, but I'll invite you over if I get in. They were hanging around, remember? The day before the primary. They were palsy-walsy. They were on the campaign trail together. I mean, this to me is just, it's a pathetic attempt and it's a ruse on the Michigan voters. Oh, no, I don't really know him. Well, here's Abdul Al-Sayed, because remember, there was that horrific attack at the Temple Israel and a guy drove his vehicle through. Remember that happened? And he also set his car on fire. It would have been catastrophic. And what happens is Abdul Al-Sayed puts out a statement right after that happened. And obviously, you want to condemn the attacker. The guy had ties to Hezbollah. One of his relatives was a Hezbollah commander, not just any Hezbollah person, a Hezbollah commander in Lebanon. And what did Abdul Al-Sayed do? Remember back in March? He had sympathy for the attacker, not for the Jewish kids inside, because there was a huge Jewish school inside. No. Abdul Al-Sayed went straight for praising and sympathizing with the attacker. Let's go down memory lane. Here he is back in March. Take a listen.
8: You know, when it comes to Temple Israel, I was profoundly shaken. Many of my friends growing up worshipped the Temple Israel. Nothing justifies the heinous attack that we saw on Temple Israel. And, you know, I stand in solidarity with my Jewish sisters and brothers for an America where that kind of thing never happens again. I also think it's just critical for us to understand that hurt people do hurt people. And the circumstances happening 6,000 miles away can affect the lives that we live here. And if we stand against violence, we got to stand against violence, all violence.
28: Oh, what are you talking about? They took out a Hezbollah commander. Do you need me to cheer even more loudly? And yet he's like, you got to understand why this poor, sweet, deadly attacker feels sad about his wonderful relative, the Hezbollah commander, killed over there in Lebanon. Good riddance. You know, I mean, it's just shocking. And yet that was that hurt people do hurt things, do hurtful things to other people. In other words, try to sympathize with this wonderful attacker whose relative, the Hezbollah commander, oh, so sadly was taken off the face of this earth. So now he is trying to do a 180, sort of, as I mentioned. It's this fake apology saying, oh, you know what? It's taken out of context. Was there anything we took out of context, guys? 1-800-848-9222. 1-800-848-9222. And you are listening to The Rita Cosby Show. And here is Abdul El-Sayed. He's at a Jewish event this weekend there in, or I should say it was a Democratic event, but they also had many Jewish representatives. They were about two blocks, by the way, from this synagogue where this event took place. And he knew that there were many Jewish Democrats in Michigan saying, I didn't forget what you said when that attack happened not that long ago. The hurt people do something. And listen to the gobbledygook apology that he gave. Boy.
10: And just recently, this past week, you also talked about your comments regarding the Michigan terrorist incident here in, at the synagogue. And she said that your comments, to a degree, may be justified domestic terrorism. I'd like you to respond if you'd like.
11: Well, look, a lot of elected officials are not here today, far fewer people than were here in April. And you know, at the end of the day, our responsibility is to come together as a party. And you know, I made clear I got a really important question about that at the Jewish caucus. And my comments might have been misconstrued to be justifying something I did not intend to justify, right? To anybody who feels like my comments might have been hurtful, I'm really sorry, that was not my intention. We condemned that terrorist attack. We condemned it outright. What I was trying to do was offer context for why it happened, but it wasn't the time for context, and you don't ever want to trample somebody's pain.
28: We didn't misunderstand your comments. We heard your comments, and they were shameful, and they were despicable, and you're still not apologizing. And here is Mike Rogers, Congressman Mike Rogers. He is the GOP nominee for the U.S. Senate seat there in Michigan, running against Abdul El-Sayed. And this is what he had to say about that crazy apology, non-apology sort of apology.
12: Republican Senate candidate Mike Rogers joins us now. Do you accept his apology?
13: When someone says you might have been offended by what I said, that's not an apology. He has a long history, Brian, of anti-Semitic comments, inflammatory comments. He's angry. He's aggressive. And, you know, there's a time in politics when who you are is very different than who you want people to think you are. And so the polling said, hey, he needed to change this, mainly because we've had so many Democrat Jewish people here in the state of Michigan ring up our phone, say, I can't do this, I'm for you. We've had big events. That group is swelling by the day. So that was his sad attempt, I think, to try to stem that bleeding. But listen, you are who you are. And we have, I mean, this guy is so thick with that angry rhetoric about anti-Semitism, and it is causing real problems around the state. We talked to a Jewish woman the other day, Brian, of University of Michigan, who has to hide her Star of David because she's afraid to walk to class because of the aggressive behavior toward her because she's Jewish. We've got to stop this. Abdul is too extreme for this state, and we're going to beat him in November.
28: I mean, thank goodness there is somebody with moral clarity on the GOP side. Mike Rogers, former U.S. Army veteran. Mike Rogers, former FBI special agent. I mean, you got quality against Looneyville on the other side. And then if there's any doubt on how this relationship with Hassan Piker and El-Sayed came about, you know, even though El-Sayed is like, I don't really know him. He's just a streamer. Sure. Well, Hassan Piker, I go back. At least he's speaking out. And here's Hassan Piker just the other day. In fact, he's coming out and saying, Remember how I got involved? I got involved because of you, because you wanted me to be involved. You're the one who got me on the campaign trail, my good buddy Abdul El-Sayed. Take a listen.
0: Abdul El-Sayed is my guy, right? He's a Rhodes Scholar. He's a doctor. He's a stud, too. He can do three plates on the bench press. And, I mean, that's besides the point, but, you know, I like that personally. And... You know, I've known of Abdul, and I've hung out with him. You know, I've done fundraisers online, small dollar donations for my community for his campaign, because he doesn't have any corporate PACs. He opposes corporate PAC money, and he's AIPAC has said that they're going to deploy $30 million in his race, right? Because he opposes America's relationship with Israel. He wants to he wants to reconsider our endless expansionist mindset in not only the Middle East, but all around the world. He says, we got to take this money away from these bombs and spend it on ourselves, spend it on healthcare. He's been an advocate for Medicare for All. He wrote a book about it. And he was in the Detroit Public Health Office. So he abolished 300,000 people's medical debt. You know, he had this glasses program where he gave thousands of people in Detroit glasses so they can see and read. And he's a wonderful person, right? But he wasn't getting a lot of attention initially in his race. And he reached out to me and said, "Oh, let's go, let's do a campaign rally together." And I had already done stuff with him. I traveled to Dearborn. We worked out, played basketball, all this stuff. So I didn't really think about it. And then all of a sudden, out of nowhere, the entirety of the right wing and also a lot of center-right forces in the Democratic Party started writing articles about the dangers of aligning with someone like myself.
28: So does that sound like he doesn't really know him? Abdul reaching out? I had never really campaigned, but it was Abdul's idea. We don't know each other. We don't campaign. Give me a break. We'll take your calls when we come back, everybody. 1-800-848-9222.
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4: Americans' debt problem? We are always talking about that. Well, who pays the bill? I go back to the time when the debt was $5.5 trillion. And Newt Gingrich was the speaker. And what did they do? They worked together as Americans, sat down with common sense decisions, and brought down the deficit from $5.5 trillion down to $5 trillion. Well, that is the last time the American people said $5 trillion. Since then, it has grown to $38, $39 trillion. It has gotten out of whack. It has gotten out of control. And what does President Trump trying to do? He is trying, as a businessman, to bring it under control. He is trying to bring business back to America. He says he has commitments for $19 trillion in new manufacturing. Let's be proud and say, made in the USA. Bring jobs back to America. And that's what President Trump is doing. This is John Catsimatidis, and this is the Cat's Corner.
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4: This is the Rita Cosby Show on 77 WABC. So where are things headed with Iran? Here is former Trump Deputy National Security Advisor Victoria Coates with her take on where the war against the terrorist regime is headed next.
5: We had the situation over the last couple of days where we took out some launchers on Karg Island. Excuse me. Where they were preparing to try to send up some projectiles with mines to do damage to the Strait of Hormuz, because we figured out they actually have been using decoys in the strait. Some of these things are just garbage bags with air in them that look like mines when you're from above, but they don't have anything. But we took those out. They retaliated by firing on our bases in Jordan and UAE, and the president said he's going to take retaliatory action of some sort in coming days.
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7: Your late Monday evening update. Stocks in oil majors rose on Monday after the U.S. hit the oil depot Karg Island in Iran very hard, and Iran responded. Crude oil was soaring on Monday, stocks doing the opposite. They were deeply in the red. Company news, NVIDIA is expanding its AI strategy, investing $3.5 billion in rival chip maker MediaTek. The professional services company Aon is paying $17 billion for rival insurance brokerage USI. People in the news, the former congressman George Santos, banned for life by New York-based prediction company Kalshi for betting on whether he attended the State of the Union address in February or not. He obviously knew the answer to that. President Trump announcing new drug pricing deals this afternoon with drug makers and biotech companies. Monday saw the last day of work for Tim Cook at Apple. And on the earnings front tomorrow, Medtronic, Neo, Dell, and Palo Alto. And the data is manufacturing and job openings. I'm John Terrett, Worldwide News Network.
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0: And let's go to Al in Yonkers on line three. Al, boy, a rough night tonight in Times Square.
1: Yeah, definitely, Rita. You know, if you look back a couple weeks ago in Seattle, I mean, you have their prime the visitors all go to the Space Needle, their number one tourist location to visit in Seattle. And these, you know, a few weeks ago, they had the same situation go happen. And fortunately, with New York Times Square, the police getting there quicker.
0: Exactly. You're right. There were so many cops there, Al. And that's really, thank goodness, are protecting us every day.
2: Celebrating 250 years of America, highlighting moments in history. Here's Jake Novak.
3: September 29th, 1978. A young mother and elementary school teacher in Georgia named Paula Wallace decides to get an official state charter for the Savannah College of Art and Design. But at that point, the school was still a dream. It took a year's worth of further work by Wallace and her family to acquire a school building, hire a faculty, and create a full curriculum. But after just a few years, SCAD, as the school became known, was not only becoming one of the most respected art institutions in the country, it was also bringing what had been the declining city of Savannah back to life. SCAD began using abandoned and decaying buildings in the city, not only for classes and dorms, but also as living art and architecture projects. SCAD has since added a film school and has alternative locations in Atlanta and France. Today, Paula Wallace is still the president of SCAD and one of the highest paid university presidents in the world. And that's history.
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0: This is the Rita Cosby Show on 77 WABC. Several Democrats have been attacking President Trump and his loyal aide, Natalie Harp, making sexist suggestions because she's a woman who is in a key position there. Earlier, we spoke on Katz and Cosby with Professor Alan Dershowitz, who defended Natalie Harp and was outraged by the Democrats' remarks.
7: Before we get directly to LC, I have to tell you, I've known Natalie Harp now since she began working for the president. She is one of the finest human beings I have ever met. She is a very deeply religious Christian woman, principled, devoted, obviously, to the country, devoted to the president. And whether it's a Democrat who's picking on her, like Ossoff, or a radical left-winger like El Sayed, they are being sexist, they are being bigoted, and they are being utterly ignorant. Let me tell you, if I could have a Natalie Harp working for me, I would hire her in 1 second. She is the perfect person. She reminds me of the woman who worked very closely with John Kennedy. I think her name was Evelyn Lincoln or something like that. And other people I know who have worked for presidents and have been loyal to them. But when it comes to people with Trump derangement syndrome, like Ossoff and others, anybody who's devoted has to be attacked as being something, you know, more than just being devoted. And the implications are horrible. I mean, this is a woman who is the most straight, direct, very religious, and very principled person. And I just have to stand up for her because I think she is just terrific.
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9: A music icon has been hospitalized. Our Cooper Lawrence has more.
10: Say you, say me.
9: Lionel Richie has checked himself into a hospital in St. Louis after performing in the city over the weekend. TMZ says the multiple Grammy Award winner is in the intensive care unit, but only out of an abundance of caution. Doctors are performing tests on the 77-year-old and say he was just dehydrated. They do expect him to be discharged on Tuesday. Cooper Lawrence, Worldwide News Network.
10: The National Hurricane Center has issued a tropical storm warning for the Gulf of Mexico coast from the Galveston and Houston, Texas area to the western parishes of Louisiana. Governor Greg Abbott.
11: The biggest problem we expect out of the storm at this moment in time is flooding.
10: Forecasters are anticipating 3 to 6 inches of rain in the greater Houston area. I'm Lisa Ritchie, Worldwide News Network, New York.

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1: And this Back the Blue segment coming from Miami Beach, Florida, where officers lifted an SUV to free a woman who became trapped underneath it after a crash involving a scooter. Now, authorities reported that a Jeep was exiting a gas station when it struck a woman who was riding an e-scooter on the sidewalk. Police said the impact threw the woman from the scooter, and she became pinned underneath the Jeep several feet away from where the crash occurred. The responding officers worked together to lift the vehicle while others spoke with the injured woman and tried to keep her calm. Body cam video release shows the dramatic rescue and all the officers working together as they lifted the vehicle and thankfully freed the woman. She was taken to a nearby hospital with injuries that, thank goodness, were not considered to be life threatening. And everybody saying it was just in the nick of time that the officers happened to be there and happened to be helping out and ready to obviously do whatever they could and work together. Great teamwork from the men and women in blue. Well, we are talking about President Trump, and there's a lot of craziness out there, especially when it comes to Abdul El-Sayed. And boy, he's trying to bait President Trump. You could tell he's trying to get in on the Trump action. You see Abdul El-Sayed at every turn, you know, saying, oh, Trump this, J.D. Vance that. J.D. Vance, by the way, gave a zinger today back to Abdul El-Sayed. We'll play that later on tonight for sure. There is no doubt about it. But in the meantime, here's Abdul El-Sayed not that long ago going after President Trump. I think Abdul El-Sayed has a real set of cojones. Let's just put it that way.
2: I respect the fact that you came on.
3: You still haven't opposed me, Mike. Bro, talk to your guy.
2: I respect the fact that you came on. I don't think you've really looked into some of the policies you're pushing. You seem a little naive, Abdul. I give you credit for facing the music, but some of the stuff's just straight up wacky. You know? I don't know if that's going to fly in Michigan, but we're going to find out.
3: You know what's wacky?
2: We're going to find out.
3: And you know what's wacky?
2: Yeah.
3: You know what's wacky, though?
2: Yeah.
3: Can I just tell you? You know you didn't ask me about?
2: What?
3: We got a president of the United States who cares more about the drapes in a ballroom that shouldn't be built than he cares about the war he just got us into, or that he cares about the affordability crisis. That seems to me to be a little bit wacky. So if we want to have a serious conversation about what Michiganders are feeling, I'd love to come back on and talk about getting money out of politics, put money in your pocket, passing Medicare for all.
2: Okay, we'll do it again.
3: I'm telling you, none of that is wacky, and that's what Michiganders want.
2: We'll do it again,
3: Abdul. I look forward
2: to it,
3: Jesse. It was a good conversation.
2: All right, thank you so much.
1: Well, maybe what's wacky is embracing Hassan Piker. Maybe what's wacky is comparing circumcision to transgender surgeries for kids. Maybe what's wacky is also supporting Sharia law. I mean, there's a lot of wackiness there. Let's talk about where the wacky is. And here is President Trump sounding the alarm, saying it really is a choice between common sense and crazy this November midterms.
4: I think we're going to do very well because we have communists. We have a party that's been infiltrated by bad thought, by bad policy. I used to talk about socialism, but this isn't socialism. This is largely communism. I look at the people running, like in Michigan. I watched his interview the other day with Jesse, and I said, wow, this man is out of it. This is very dangerous for our country. I'm not saying good guy, bad guy. I'm just saying this is big, big trouble for our country. Likewise, many others. And what's happened is you're sane Democrats, of which there are fewer and fewer, are forced to vote in a way that they would not vote. And they don't even believe in their vote. But if they don't vote that way, they lose power. With all of that being said, I think we're going to do well.
1: And he is saying that because it is a choice between lunacy and practicality, common sense, he believes that Republicans will keep the House and the Senate. And he said he's going to campaign like heck out there in the next 2 months. And he's going to tell voters, pretend like I'm on the ballot, because he galvanizes voters. And if he can get his voters to come out in a midterm election year, that could indeed make all the difference. Those who might stay home because they don't see necessarily Trump on the ballot. And by the way, one of my favorite lines, before we get to our great guest, Todd Starnes, who I absolutely love. He's going to be coming and joining us in 2 seconds here. But I had to play a perfect clip right before we bring in Todd here on the Rita Cosby Show. And this is President Trump. He did an interview with Trey Gowdy, and he was asked, you know, how important do you think it was you coming into the presidency, coming back? And he essentially said, Biden is no Babe Ruth. He's not a home run hitter. And he essentially came in and saved America in a lot of different ways. But take a listen to this classic Trump clip.
4: But he had a lot of sharp tacks there, but there were radical left lunatics that weaponized government. And I think when people see, when you follow somebody that's, you know, when you follow Babe Ruth or you follow somebody, Michael Jordan, you follow some, it's maybe harder. But I wasn't following the Babe. I was following Joe Biden. And so maybe people allow me to be strong to help save our nation. As an example.
1: Maybe he had to be strong to save our nation. And boy, what a contrast it was between Biden, who wasn't the Babe, as Trump just so eloquently described. Well, joining us now is the great Todd Starnes. He is a big best-selling author, a great TV host, a great radio host. He's also the owner of the great station, KWAM, KWAM. An awesome station in Memphis, Tennessee, which is so smart because it syndicates the Rita Cosby Show. So you know that Todd has good taste. And Todd has another awesome book out right now. It is called The Golden Age, How Trump Saved America. Todd, it's great to have you here, my friend.
5: Rita Cosby, you are the queen of the Bluff City. Forget about the king of rock and roll. We've got the queen of talk radio on the Mighty 990, KWAM, and Memphis loves Rita Cosby.
1: Thank you. Well, I love Memphis, by the way. It is like one of the most beautiful cities, and I just want to tell you, I'm totally jealous that you're based there because it is one of the most magnificent cities, and I love the blues. I love Elvis. So, like, everything about Memphis, and I love you, Todd Starnes, and I think you got another big bestseller, my friend. Tell us how important this moment is. I love that you focus in this new book, by the way, about how Trump saved America. That's why I had to play the he ain't Babe Ruth that he just said. Because think about how different America would be if it was Kamala Harris, Joe Biden part two.
5: Yeah, Rita, one of the reasons Memphis is a great city is because of Donald Trump. And I write about this in the book. The president was a guest on my radio show, and this was right after he sent the National Guard into D.C. And I said, Mr. President, we appreciate you saving the nation's capital, but you got to take a look at what's happening in Memphis. It's like we call it Mogadishu on the Mississippi. That's how bad it was down here. And the president said he wasn't aware, but he would look into it. And Rita, after this long interview we did, before we hung up, he said, Todd, I'm going to look at Memphis, I promise you. And a couple of weeks later, got the call from the White House, and they said, the president is sending in the National Guard. Rita, crime, violent crime in Memphis, down almost 50% as a result of what the president did. And that's really why I wrote this book, to remind Americans of the great things this man has done for America, when after three assassination attempts, he could have spent the rest of his life playing golf and enjoying parties at Mar-a-Lago. But he said, we've got to do something to save America for the next generation. And that's why I wrote The Golden Age.
1: You know, I love that you brought it up to him, Todd. That's so awesome about the crime. And in fact, just last night, he was touting the success of D.C. and Memphis. So I think that is so spectacular that you had such

0: Just last night, he was touting the success of DC and Memphis. So I think that is so spectacular that you had such an impact, too, and that he followed that. And he's touting those great numbers. You know, it's incredible, Todd, too, because you think about what life would have been like and what it might be like if in, say, 2028, an AOC or who knows goes into the White House. It really is frightening. You think about already how many folks came across that wide open southern border and how different had some of the woke policies, the, you know, boys and girls sports, all these things that he's really been a barrier to. And just even the first day signing off on the executive order, you know, the minute he came in, it was like, OK, the border is closed. It only took a president to do it. It didn't take Congress or a new policy. It took somebody with will in the White House. Talk about just how transformative he's been and also what's at stake in November.
1: Well, I had the honor of being able to sit down and interview the president several times, and those conversations sort of flavor the book. And you're right, this country was in a very dark place after the auto pen presidency of Joe Biden. And I say that not to insult Joe Biden at all, but there were some very dangerous people that were put into the bureaucracy that he had no clue about. And it was a very dangerous and dark time. I think we were really on the cusp of going over the socialist cliff. And President Trump gets elected, and he literally slams on the brake and puts the bus in reverse. And I think really saved the country from a disaster, which actually started during the Obama years when Obama promised to fundamentally transform America. And I kind of go through all of that in the book. This is not some sort of a stuffy policy book. This is sort of a rip-roaring fun. There's a lot of laughter in the book. But we just tell it like it is and give credit where credit is due. And Rita, I just got sick and tired of some of my fellow conservatives throwing shade on my president, who has done a remarkable job.
0: Yeah, and I think about the courage of going after Iran. I mean, so many presidents, Republicans as well, always talked about the threat Iran posed. He had the guts to go after it. I mean, there's something that's so incredible about the steel of President Trump. And you and I both know it because we both have been blessed to spend time with him. I mean, it's remarkable seeing how many different things are on the president's plate, not afraid to pick up the phone to talk to Putin and try to bring Putin and Zelensky together, not afraid to, you know, to try to talk to Kim Jong-un. There's something very remarkable. He's fearless.
1: You know, he really is. And I have to tell you a funny story. We do have some fun in the book. And there was a we had an incident at our book signing. Senator Marsha Blackburn was there. Congressman David Kustoff. We were at the Barnes & Noble in Memphis, of all places. And we were having a great time back in the periodical section, citing books and talking to folks. We all of a sudden there was this huge commotion. There was a thundering herd of morbidly obese white woke women with the nose rings, and Rita, honest to goodness, they stormed the Barnes and Noble and were trying to shut down our book signing.
0: Oh my
1: and
0: gosh.
1: It turns out there's a chapter in my book where on the radio I just feel bad for these women. I think they're sad and lonely, and I offered myself up as a life coach to what I call the gals of girth, to help them find meaning in life by getting them husbands. And apparently they took great offense at that, Rita, and I just really did it out of the goodness of my heart.
0: You were trying to play matchmaker, right?
1: Well, yes, and with my assistant life coaches, the lovely Mrs. Betty Crocker and a lady from across the big pond known as Lady Bick. Yeah. Mm-hmm.
0: Now, by the way, speaking of good humor, which you obviously had to have at that moment, did you have any other occasions where people were like, how could you be out there promoting Trump? It's like everything President Trump, I have never seen, and you and I have been in the media a long time, Todd, but it's like I've never seen a single individual who takes so much incoming from the press and from, you know, those who just have Trump derangement syndrome, like those women, obviously, too. Did you have any other experiences? Because It's crazy. They won't give it. He could walk on water and, you know, and they would say, is his feet getting dirty in the water and polluting? You know, he'd cure cancer and they'd be mad that he'd be putting the pharmaceuticals out of business.

0: No, you're right about that. That's what makes me so angry, is that, Rita, you're the real deal. The Rita Cosby from, 20 years ago is the Rita Cosby today.
1: And you too, my friend. You too, Todd Starnes.
0: And so that's what I do, is I go back and I look at these people and their history, because a lot of these folks are just grifters. And I hate to say this, but there are a lot of folks in the conservative movement, and they're sort of gullible, and they buy into all of this stuff. And it's really heartbreaking to see them when they realize, oh, these people were taking them down a bad path. And again, this is why I wanted to write The Golden Age, celebrate all the things that Trump has done. But also a reminder, Rita, that Trump leaves office in 2 years, and it's really going to be up to us to carry that banner forward. What does that look like, and how do we do it? And I sort of lay out some ideas and thoughts about that in The Golden Age.
1: So who do you think will be in that crowded field, and who sort of carries the mantle? I mean, obviously, there's a J.D. Vance, and there's Rubio. But then today, a reporter was asking him, Todd, I don't know if you heard it, what do you think about Pete Hegseth? Some report he might be running in 2020. And President Trump said he's great. I think there's going to be a lot of people. I think it's going to be unless he clears the path. But I think 2028 is going to be a very interesting time.
0: I think we're going to have a deep bench, and we've got some really formidable candidates out there. I don't think you can dismiss Ron DeSantis down in Florida, who's really done a tremendous job as governor down there. Marco Rubio. Marco's just done a tremendous job. And Pete Hegseth, I will say this, his wife used to be my producer back when I was at Fox back in the day. I know them both, and I think, look, Pete's done a remarkable job with the military. There's a chapter on how Trump saved the military in the book. I think we've got a deep bench. The challenge is going to be the midterm elections. And Rita, I know people are really miffed at Congress right now and the Republicans. I get that. But the only reason you need to go and vote, I get you hate the Republicans right now, folks, but you got to get out there and save our president from being impeached, because that's what's going to happen if the Democrats get control of Congress.
1: Yeah, I have no doubt. Al Green, by the way, did you hear? Todd already has filed his papers. He's working on his papers on his way out the door. It's like, let me just do one for old time's sake, one impeachment. It's like they've got impeachment-itis. And I agree that the stakes could not be higher, especially given so many of these folks that we see at the DSA. Well, Todd, you have an awesome book. I want to tell everybody again, it's called The Golden Age, How Trump Saved America. And you also have the best station there in Memphis, the mighty 990 KWAM, KWAM, and they're lucky to have you, Todd, every day. And I'm blessed to be a part of it, and hopefully in some small way. I love it.
0: Well, we love you. We love cats. You guys are great and sound great down here in Dixie. And we love the great work you're doing for the country and for the president, Rita.
1: Thank you. And you too, my friend. We got to save America. We got to keep up the good pace and save America. And Trump already saved it via The Golden Age and your awesome great book. And I'm glad the ladies didn't get to you, Todd, at the bookstore.
0: We felt like we could outrun them if we had to, Rita.
1: Todd, you're great. 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We'll talk soon.
0: All right, take care.
1: Thank you very much. 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
4: Let's talk Beyoncé's Act 3, the third in her trilogy that started with Renaissance. It has fans asking, is the rock album finally coming? The Bayhive think they've cracked the code on the third album. A new Levi's ad showed Beyoncé riding in on a horse and leaving on a motorcycle, which could be a symbolic handoff from the country-inspired Cowboy Carter into a rumored rock sound. So it could be in a year or in an hour.
3: This is the Red Apple Entertainment Report.
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8: Worldwide News Network update. I'm Lisa Ritchie. The Supreme Court is giving President Trump the green light to keep building his new White House ballroom.
9: The justices ruled 5-4 that construction can continue, rejecting a challenge from the National Trust for Historic Preservation. The group argued Trump needed approval from Congress before demolishing the East Wing and building the roughly $400 million, 90,000 square foot ballroom. The court did not rule on whether Trump actually has the authority. Chief Justice John Roberts joined the court's 3 liberal justices in dissent. Stacey Lynn, Worldwide News Network, Washington.
8: Gas prices are ticking back up ahead of the Labor Day holiday weekend. AAA reports the national average cost of a regular gallon of gas is now $4.08. 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
1: And how great to have the awesome Todd Starnes from Memphis. Don't step on my blue suede shoes, Todd. Don't you dare do it. 1-800-848-9222. Let's go to Norm in Brooklyn. Norm, line four. Don't you wish, I wish on a day like that we were in Memphis today, right?
2: Oh, yeah. That's where my, my cousin lives in Memphis. My cousin Antoinette. She grew up in Chattanooga, so.
1: Oh, how beautiful. I love Memphis. It is. Isn't it such a great town? I mean, the music and just the whole spirit is, it's beautiful. So beautiful. Yeah. So, Norm, I know you want to talk about some of the craziness that's happening in New York, because Memphis is getting cleaned up.
2: You know, when I grew up in, you know, Times Square was a place that I used to go when I was in high school. I mean, you know, I live in Brooklyn, so we used to, me and my friend John, we would go and, you know, well, you know, we did what boys do. There was all these peep shows and all this weirdness, and we ate steaks at Ted's Steakhouse with hookers and pimps at like 12 o'clock at night when I was like 15 years old. It was exotica, but I don't recall people getting murdered. I'm sure they were, but I do not recall people getting murdered. Then the 90s came, Giuliani cleaned it up. It became sort of like Disney World. And now, you know, it's the creeping murderers are coming back. I mean, I don't know why they're not afraid by the signs that say this is a gun-free zone, but apparently they're not.
1: I guess they miss that. And by the way, sadly, tonight, it was a woman, a crazy woman wielding a knife. But you're right. We need, like, another Rudy Giuliani to come in and clean up shop.
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6: I'm Elliot Goshman. A jury in Las Vegas has voted to convict Dwayne Keffie D. Davis of first-degree murder with a deadly weapon in the intent to promote, further, or assist a criminal gang in the killing of Tupac Shakur. The panel deliberated for just 3 hours before reaching this decision. News Nation's Sasha Loftus has been following the case and says the framing by the prosecution may have guided the jury to its decision.
7: They, at least what I saw, answered a lot of questions throughout that I think a lot of people still had, including the jury, as, you know, why did every single admission he made have slight differences? And he said, well, it was 30 years. Of course, there are going to be slight differences, but the main story was the same.
6: It's not clear how the sentencing of Davis will take place. President Trump announced a new round of drug pricing agreements with international pharmaceutical companies and some smaller biotechs.
8: The president says the deals are expected to save Americans more than $600 billion because the U.S. has been paying far more than other countries for the same medications.
9: They make most of their money from the United States, meaning they're ripping us off, but not any longer. We're subsidizing, and we were subsidizing the entire world at our expense.
8: He said the new agreements will end what he calls an unfair system.
9: Under that most favored nation agreement, we now pay the lowest price paid by other countries anywhere in the world.
8: Stacey Lynn, Worldwide News Network, Washington.
6: Rescuers are racing to free hundreds of workers believed to be trapped in tunnels at hydropower sites that were buried in mud by catastrophic flooding on the Nepal-China border. The efforts unfolded on Monday as the death toll climbed and increasingly desperate families searched for missing loved ones. News Nation's Connell McShane has this report.
10: Nepal's disaster risk agency saying, you know, they've had bodies recovered from all over the country, some of them as far as 150 miles from where the floods themselves actually started. The number of missing has nearly doubled now in the last couple of days. It's up to almost 4,300. That includes almost 100 Americans. Officials do say they have rescued more than 10,000 people so far as well.
6: A private sector association representing power companies says that at least 900 workers are unaccounted for at 12 damaged hydropower projects. The bodies of a Texas chiropractor and at least one other person have been found after a major flash flood swept through the Grand Canyon. Officials said on Monday that one person remains unaccounted for after about 80 others were rescued over the weekend. Saturday's flash flood severely damaged the only water pipeline into the canyon. Officials have barred tourists from staying at lodges and hotels inside Grand Canyon National Park. This is the Worldwide News Network.
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6: Scary moments at the crossroads of the world. Police say a woman carrying two knives was shot and killed by police after she allegedly stabbed two people just before rush hour in Times Square. One of those victims later died. This man watched the confrontation with police.
4: She had the two knives in her hand, and then she ran down. The cops went by. They surrounded her. They talked to her for like 5 minutes. And then finally, they tased her. And when they tased her, she ran towards them and shot her twice.
6: The suspect has been identified as 49-year-old Pamela Cisneros. Police say she had a history of mental illness and a documented history with the NYPD in 2018 and 2019. The other stabbing victim is said to be in stable condition. Former New York Congressman George Santos is now banned from the gambling site Kalshi for betting on himself. Santos was fined more than $70,000 by the prediction market for wagering he would not attend President Trump's State of the Union address after he announced that he would be there. Kalshi said it handed Santos its first ever lifetime ban. That's due to his lack of cooperation in its probe. Santos was expelled from Congress in 2023 while under federal investigation for fraud. Mayor Mamdani is signing off on a bill that expands New York City outdoor dining year-round. During a hearing on Monday, restaurant owners and small business advocates applauded the move, including Nina Flores with the Forest Avenue Business Improvement District on Staten Island.
11: Year-round outdoor dining gives them business greater flexibility and helps them managing rising costs, seasonal changes, and the challenges of operating in New York City. It also makes our commercial corridors more welcoming.
6: For dining, roadway setups had been restricted to the warmer months post-pandemic, drawing a number of complaints from restaurants because they had to dismantle and put the structures back up annually. Mostly cloudy overnight with rain possible and a low of about 71. I'm Elliot Goshman for 77 WABC News.
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0: 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Feisty, fearless, and fair. She's an Emmy-winning journalist from the White House to war zones, telling all sides of the story. This is the Rita Cosby Show.

0: And breaking news tonight here on The Rita Cosby Show. And there's a lot of news happening. And one of the big things that just came down is Transportation Secretary Sean Duffy announcing that they have shut down 270 driving schools, not individuals, 270 driving schools in a major fraud crackdown because these schools were allowing drivers to have commercial driver's licenses and then a lot of the times they couldn't even speak English. Remember that case of the guy, the Indian driver in Florida? And the guy couldn't even speak English, didn't even know that it was like to turn this way or do, he was doing a U-turn on the highway. And remember, he killed a family. So guess what? We need to have people speak English and we need to have people understand the rules of the road or you can't drive and you shouldn't be illegal behind a commercial driver's license because then maybe we can't track you down. There are so many things wrong with this. So bravo to the transportation secretary for cracking down. And here is the secretary just a little bit ago announcing this big move today.
1: And so today, what we are announcing is an emergency executive shutdown of 110 driving schools. So these are driving schools that account for 5,000 of the violations for English proficiency. What I mean by that is you have to speak English to operate a commercial motor vehicle. I didn't create that rule. President Trump didn't create that rule. That rule has been in place for decades. And we have schools that know the rule and still pass people through their school who can't speak the language. And so there's 110 of them through a data analysis that are the greatest offenders. As of today, those schools are shut down. We also have shut down 160 additional schools. These are schools that in essence, certify that they are qualified to train truck drivers. However, they don't have adequate space to put a potential driver in a truck and have them go around the cones and do the turns. And they don't have space to even allow the truck driver to actually get behind the wheel and drive. They have unlicensed instructors. So you have instructors who aren't certified who are allegedly training the new truck drivers to operate on American roadways. And they oftentimes didn't have classrooms. One school that we're shutting down was so flippant as they told us their classroom was the school bus that was in the backyard. That was the classroom for which they were training new truck drivers. So you have fraud throughout the school system.
0: Yeah, fraud throughout the school system. And you think about how many people come through the school system. So bravo to Secretary Duffy for doing this move. And this comes as Brandon Johnson, the mayor who's worse than Lori Lightfoot there in Chicago, guys. And we've talked about him a bit here on the Rita Cosby Show. But he just came out and essentially put like an ICE test and a woke test, if you will, on people who are trying to do business with the city of Chicago, saying that you have to abide by our values. You must attest to our values. And we know what his values are. Remember, we've heard about his values. And so he's essentially saying you have to align with our values or you can't do business with the city. Like to me, this is a clear violation. You can't say, because I don't like, imagine someone saying, I'm not going to do business with people because they like Trump or because they hate Trump, whatever the reason is. And here is Brandon Johnson talking all about that. Take a listen to sort of what he says is the new standard for doing business in the Windy City.
2: If you want to do business with this city, we want to know whether the people leading your company reflect the diversity of the communities whose tax dollars are paying your contracts. Now, Washington may be choosing to look away, but Chicago, our eyes are wide open.
0: Oh, yeah, our eyes are wide open, too. I mean, this is completely illegal, completely improper, and completely woke. to sit there and you want Brandon Johnson deciding businesses. By the way, if you have taxpayer money, you should pick the best contractor offer. Whoever offers the most, substantial, high quality, best offer to save the taxpayer money. You know, that's the kind of stuff you want to do. Not to decide who the leader is and how they feel about ICE. But that's what he says is the barometer. That is absolutely frightening. He wants to know about their contacts with law enforcement. So if you come out and say, oh, I like ICE, or we did a deal with ICE, we brought water to ICE, we supply X to ICE. What, then you can't do business in Chicago? Is that what we have come to? That is a frightening, frightening place. And meantime, President Trump knows that so much is on the ballot this midterms, because as we were just talking about with Todd Starnes, that if the House changes hands, you know that they will try to impeach him. And then, you know, if, God forbid, the Senate changes hands, they will try to remove him. They'll try that anyway. 1-800-848-9222, 1-800-848-9222. And here's President Trump last night saying, GOP voters, independents, and Democrats that support him, come out and vote like America depends on it.
3: I'm asking the people to get out and vote, pretend I'm on the ballot. They tend not to vote. You know, it's not an insult. It's sort of the opposite of an insult. When I'm on the ballot, oh, if I was on the ballot, everybody was saying it would be a slaughter. But like 35% of the people don't vote that would have voted. And I got to get them to vote. And if we do that, we're going to have a great victory. And I think their ideology is really bad. You know, they want to have men and women sports. They want to have transgender for everyone. They want to have open borders. They want to have things that are so far off, it's so crazy. And even if they don't believe, who could believe in men playing in women's sports?
0: It is crazy. That's one of those 80-20. I think it's one of those 90-10% issues. 90% say, what? Maybe it's 95%. And then the other 5%, like El Sayed, say, yeah, that's a good idea. By the way, I had to play this moment for you guys, too, because there is, in the White House today, and one of the questions that he got asked was about a report that Pete Hegseth, the defense secretary, the secretary of war, may be looking at running in 2028. I think it's going to be a pretty crowded field, whoever's there in 2028. It could be obviously J.D. Vance. You got Marco Rubio. You got a whole bunch of folks. And now Pete Hegseth's name is sort of being bandied about. A lot of times, almost right after the midterms, depending where the midterms go, that's when you almost immediately start to hear some of these names coming out of potential people who could possibly be running for president. Remember, it's wide open because Trump can only do two terms, even though he says he'd like to do a third. But he can only do two terms. And of course, the Democrats are, you know, so over the top thinking about some of the options that they could have, like an AOC and some of the others. But here's President Trump being asked about this report about Pete Hegseth, and listen to his answer.
4: Terry Hegseth is considering a 2028 run, and could you see yourself supporting him?
3: Well, I think he's doing a fantastic job, but it's very early to talk about that. We have to get through the midterms first.
4: Like he's talking about it.
3: And I think he's a very good guy. But I'll bet there's a lot of people considering it that you don't know about. You know, you probably have, you have a lot of people, but he's done a great job. And right now, all he loves is, and all he cares about is the military and taking care of the military. And we went into Venezuela. We won. We went into Iran and we're beating the hell out of them and doing a good job. Yeah, please.
0: Next. 1-800-848-9222. Let's go to Joaquin in Pennsylvania. Line 4. Go ahead, Joaquin. Your thoughts tonight.
5: Good evening, Rita. Actually, I have a pair of blue buffalo suede cowboy boots.
0: You do? Wait, where did you get blue buffalo suede cowboy boots? Where do they sell those?
5: I actually got them on Amazon. Ariat boots.
0: Wow, I bet they're very cool. I can't wait to take a peek. I can't wait. Now fill us in, because you got that with your Stetson, obviously, too, right?
5: Yes. Anyway, Actually, Stetson, I ordered directly from Stetson, or I bought it at a store. But anyway, yeah, I have like eight Stetsons, eight or nine, maybe 10. So anyhow, you know something, I hate to say it, I might piss you off and Sandra and the women
0: again?
5: Listeners of, the, of your
0: okay,
5: audience.
0: Okay, go ahead. Let's see what you got.
5: But unfortunately, you know, when it comes to these white women who keep voting for these Democrats and now for these Muslims, it seems to be obvious that they want a strong man who's going to dominate them, because if they otherwise, it makes no sense. And unfortunately, over the decades, they've managed to, as this guy Tom Likas, who used to be on the radio, said, they pussified the American male.
0: So wait. So do you hang on? You think what, that because the blanking of men, right? That you think that women are looking for what, like a strong person who loves Sharia law? Is that?
5: Yes.
0: I'm going to defend white women, okay? Since I'm an expert at that, right? So I mean, yes, you got to be kidding me, Joaquin. That I think. There's something clearly in the water or something they're drinking that they would support a guy like this. I mean, and you are right to say that it is a lot of these white women. It's a lot of white women. It's also a lot of college age. You see guys and gals, mm-hmm. but a lot of young college age gals. And the other thing, too, they get into this like because El Sayed, you know, he's got a little sharper edge, I think, than Mamdani. Mamdani, you know, used to smile a lot and... You know, if you didn't really hear his words, you were sort of like, oh, he doesn't seem so bad. And then you turn the volume up and you go, oh, no. Right. But with El Sayed, he looks like more like a street fighter, you know, to me. But he's got these scenes where he's like wearing his T-shirt and he's pumping iron and talking with his buddy, Hassan Piker, his campaign manager, Hassan Piker. And, you know, they're sitting, you know, both, of, you know, especially El Sayed in his T-shirt. It's this whole sort of look. And you see it with the Democratic Party this season. You see like John Ossoff in Georgia, who Trump calls Pee Wee Herman, but you see him kind of with the open collar shirt, you know, like they're trying to appeal to like desperate housewives or something. What do you think?
5: I see, you just nailed it right now. You just backed up what I said. But, I know, I realize it's not... It's not the ladies on the that listen to the Rita Cosby show. But
0: well, there are ladies. We have smart ladies. And if there's somebody
5: there
0: out there if there's somebody out there that actually thinks Abdul El Sayed is a great candidate, or is a hunk of burning love, I want to hear from you tonight. And it's 1-800-848-9222. I'll take either one of them tonight, Joaquin. So let's see. We're going to do a poll tonight, and we'll try it. Joaquin, thank you so much. And let's go to Sandra, another white woman. All right, Sandra, help me.
6: I want Mike Rogers. I don't want Abdul. Down with Abdul.
0: Down with Abdul. I mean,
6: yeah.
0: Now, Sandra, do you know of anybody who thinks, oh, that's a great candidate?
6: Nobody in my life that I know thinks that at all.
0: I can't imagine somebody, but you know what? Joaquin was right. There are a lot of women, and it's these white women, and also young women, you know, they're college age. Also, if you look at sort of a certain demographic, and then there's these, you see, even at some of his rallies, you see these women standing behind
6: Rita.
0: Him and you see two or three African-Americans because he's trying to get the African-American vote.
6: Because he wears those T-shirts and shows those muscles, and those stupid young people fall for that. But I wanted to tell you two things. One, regarding Abdul criticizing the ballroom, I think if I'm correct me if I'm wrong, I think the Supreme Court gave Donald Trump the go-ahead to do the ballroom.
0: That's yes, they did. Just a few hours ago, they gave him the go-ahead, and President Trump said, let the drilling begin.
6: That's right. And the other thing I want to say, when my mother was alive, may she rest in peace, if I had a problem with someone, I would always go to my mother, and she would say, look, just say, if I offended you in any way, I'm sorry. Now, that's not saying that I did anything wrong. I'm just saying, if I offended you, I'm sorry, but I'm not saying I did anything wrong. And I think that's the same kind of thing that this guy did. You know, he's not saying he did anything wrong, but he's saying something to appease the other person. And it works. That line does work. And I hate to admit it, but I used it.
0: But now you did it. You did it right when you were younger, right? That was what. So now let me ask you.
6: I still say it, Rita.
0: And it's and you know why you did it. You just explained why you said it, because you say it because you don't have to say I'm wrong. And that's why I think you hit it on the head. It is an effective line. But the problem is you probably did it over doing something silly, you know, which we all make mistakes and things like that. He's doing it over anti-Semitism and essentially supporting a guy who's upset about his Hezbollah commander relative. So to me, unless I hear clarity from him, and I think even if I heard him today say, I am so sorry, I wouldn't believe it. And that's the problem, Sandra. That's the problem with guys like that, especially with tight T-shirts. 1-800-848-9222. And we'll continue after the break.
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2: 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Here's Jake Novak.
3: Sometimes you catch people celebrating when they should be doing something else. It sure seems like that's what's happening in California right now, as union leaders are cheering a major milestone for Uber and Lyft drivers. The California Gig Workers Union has crossed the key 30% threshold of support from potential members that it needs to fully authorize rideshare drivers into the union. Great news for the working man and woman, right? Well, maybe it would be, but it appears the union forces in California haven't heard of something called Waymo, or RoboTaxi, or all the other emerging self-driving taxi services that are getting more and more approvals to operate all over the country, especially California. It's not like we haven't seen this playbook before. Have you noticed the explosion of those automated kiosks at McDonald's? You know, the ones that popped up just as states were forcing fast food chains to boost minimum wages? The more the gig union boosts pay and benefits for human Uber and Lyft drivers, the more likely they will be replaced by non-humans. I'm Jake Novak.
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8: 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Former ICE director Todd Lyons says it's a sign of big success for American safety that the Trump administration had a record 50,000 arrests of illegals by ICE just last month alone, including murderers, rapists, and pedophiles taken off U.S. streets. Here is former ICE director Todd Lyons.
9: That's just great. That just shows that President Trump is keeping his promise and his mandate to the American people that he's going to make America safe again. And one of the ways he's doing that is by taking out these criminal legal aliens that are in our neighborhoods, right? Anything from those who have just crossed the border illegally, which is a crime, to gang members, to known as suspected terrorists, to child sex offenders, to murderers. The men and women of ICE are out there day in, day out. They're not being, distracted or stopped by a lot of this political rhetoric and a lot of these protests that we saw, over the last year. They're keeping their foot on the gas and they're going after these public safety threats. It's a great thing.
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10: Your mid-morning update on this Monday. Stocks in oil majors are up, like ExxonMobil, by 2%. This after the U.S. hit the oil depot Karg Island in Iran overnight. Crude oil is soaring. Brent futures up by about 5%. Dow, Nasdaq, and S&P all in the red. Company news, the professional services giant Aon is paying $17 billion for the insurance brokerage USI from investment company KKR. The former congressman George Santos has become the first person to be banned for life by the New York prediction company Kalshi. This after Santos placed bets on whether he'd attend the State of the Union address back in February. The G20 is underway in Asheville, North Carolina. The Treasury Secretary Scott Bessent is there. He's planning to press the G20 leaders to re-examine their trading relationship with China. And it's Tim Cook's last day at Apple as CEO. Investors are $4 trillion richer than they were when he took over about 14 years ago. John Terrett, Worldwide News Network.
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8: And just in, another monster bites the dust. Israel has taken out Hamas's Nukba military wing commander. He was one who invaded Israel on October 7th. And he was eliminated in very, very visual fashion by the IDF, which sent clearly a missile to a location where he was. But it just goes to show that Israel never forgets. And this was one of the guys who was instrumental in the attacks on Israel on October 7th. And in the last few hours has been eliminated in pretty spectacular fashion by the IDF. That certainly should send a message to the terrorists that Israel will track you down no matter where you are. We're going to continue your calls, everybody, after the break here on The Rita Cosby Show, 1-800-848-9222.
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11: 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Which do you think is better? Now I'm seeing younger people enter the market. According to the Federal Reserve, the largest group buying homes are people ages 34 to 44. They get it. Every mortgage payment you make chances your ability to get rich because you're not throwing away your money on rent. I think every American should strive to own their own home because it's the American dream. And never bet against the United States. I'm Suzanne Miller.
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8: This is The Rita Cosby Show on 77 WABC. President Trump is establishing the U.S. Space Academy. He signed an executive order on that just a few days ago. And it will be a new federal institution with a mission to train leaders for the U.S. Space Force, NASA, and more. Earlier on Katz and Cosby, we talked to Brigadier General John Tykert, a retired U.S. Air Force general and someone who was also a key member of Space Force. He talked about the new U.S. Space Academy and reports that the U.S. government and others are working on data centers in space.
22: Let me talk about Space Force. And, you know, the president launched Space Force 6.5 years ago and Trump won. And he did so because he knew that we needed to have an unblinking focus on the space domain. And the focus of Space Force is space superiority. That means that we have free access to use space and we can deny it to our enemy. And I think the next step in solidifying our dominance in space is this Space Academy that he announced on Friday. But going to data centers, first of all, I want to praise the president because all of these politicians have been jumping on the anti-data center bandwagon. And the president is taking the lead and making the argument to the American people that data centers and AI are our future. And, you know, the ultimate solution to the not in my backyard arguments about some of that crowd is to find a way to do some of this in space. There's some technical challenges to overcome. We've got to figure out power and cooling and crowded orbits and launch costs, but all of those things are technically feasible. And I really like the idea that if we have a strong space force that can defend data centers in space, then we should march towards the technical solutions that can allow some of those things to be deployed in the space domain.
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23: Sony and Warner have joined forces to sue Anthropic.
24: The music powerhouses have accused the AI company of training its Claude models on tens of thousands of their copyrighted songs without permission. They're calling this, quote, one of the largest and most blatant ongoing thefts of intellectual property in history. The complaint names Anthropic CEO Dario Amodei and co-founder Benjamin Mann. The lawsuit is seeking hundreds of thousands of dollars in damages for each alleged stolen song. Anthropic, which previously paid $1.5 billion to settle another copyright case, disputed the music publisher's claims. Cooper Lawrence, Worldwide News Network.
23: At the age of 91, Dale Graybeard Sanders has reclaimed his record as the oldest hiker to complete the Appalachian Trail. He hiked the trail in sections with breaks in between, finishing atop Maine's Mount Cadden. This is the Worldwide News Network.
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1: And more details are coming out about this horrific stabbing that took place suddenly in Times Square. A maniac woman, her name was Pamela Cisneros, 49 years old. Apparently, she didn't have any sort of criminal arrest, but did have some sort of mental health encounters back in 2018 with the NYPD. But she suddenly starts stabbing people in the middle of Times Square at 4:30 in the afternoon. Luckily, it was only a few blocks away behind. It was actually about a block away behind the NYPD substation there. There's a big substation. She didn't care. She's obviously nuts. But she starts waving two knives at individuals and suddenly stabs a guy who was walking with a woman and then stabs another woman to death and then would not put down her weapon. And then the police are seen saying, put it down, put it down. She said, no way, I am not going to. And they had no choice after trying to taser her, but to open fire, shooting her twice. I'm waiting for people to come out and say, oh, she was such a nice person. Why did the NYPD do that? I mean, this is nuts. But Mondani did come out with a statement. And here is what he said, the mayor of New York, about this horrific stabbing. Take a listen.
2: Earlier this afternoon, a woman carrying multiple knives stabbed two people in Times Square on 7th Avenue. NYPD officers in the area responded immediately, deploying a taser and discharging their firearms. Both of the victims, as well as the alleged perpetrator, were taken to Bellevue Hospital. I'm deeply saddened to report that one of the victims has passed away, as has the alleged perpetrator. The second victim is currently in the hospital in stable condition. I ask New Yorkers to join me in holding the victim in our thoughts and wishing them a full recovery. I want to thank the NYPD officers who stepped in and prevented a horrific attack from becoming even worse. This is what the men and women of this department do every single day to keep our city safe. As is standard, there will be an internal investigation and body-worn camera footage will be released to the public.
1: I'm waiting for him to say, what a nice person. Because remember the guy who attacked the other guy in the laundromat. Remember, it wasn't that long ago we were talking about how he posted that emotional message mourning the accused knife wielder and not saying anything about the family. That's when the guy died, remember, at Rikers. So he said, oh, this just shows essentially how terrible Rikers is, that this guy who had 30 different criminal offenses, including murder, died. And you don't want to see anybody die, but give me a break. You put out a tweet mourning the murder, the death, I should say, of this guy who killed a beloved son, a 45-year-old dad of two, who was working as a barber, just kind of hanging out at a laundromat, and he got stabbed by the guy. He doesn't say anything about the victim, but he says something about the killer. So I'm waiting for him to say something about this woman, this crazed woman, that maybe police shouldn't have shot her. I guess what? She should have been able to roam free in Times Square. Thank goodness the NYPD is there. And I would like to hear Mayor Mondani start putting out statements like, bravo to our great heroes at the NYPD. Bravo to the greatest police force in the world, the NYPD. That would be very nice. I'm waiting for those statements to come. Maybe I shouldn't hold my breath. In the meantime, there is definitely a war of words, guys, going on between Abdul Rahman Mohammed Al-Sayed. Say his name, remember, everybody? Well, he has been going after Usha Vance, which is so weird that he's going after Usha Vance, the wife of J.D. Vance, the second lady. I mean, this is just so weird. She seems like a lovely woman. I've not met Usha. I've met J.D., the vice president, but I've not met Usha Vance. And, you know, I hear she's a lovely woman trying to do a good job, a mom, the second lady, doing these reading programs, all this stuff. And yet, for some reason, very cocky Abdul Al-Sayed is spending his time going after the president of the United States, going after J.D. and his family. He also brought up Natalie Harp, who is a great assistant of President Trump. I mean, Al-Sayed is really full of bluster. And let's not forget this statement, because tonight J.D. Vance swung back. But first, here is what started it all. Abdul El-Sayed saying this about his wife.
0: The thing about J.D. Vance, he has the charisma of a doorknob. Here's the thing, Lani. What do you think is going through Usha's head when he talks? She's like, damn, I have to sleep with him. I mean, like, I guess she's pregnant, so I guess something's happening. But, like, man, like, you got to imagine, like, truly zero charisma.
3: Something tells me they both have bad breath, but it's just a feature of watching people who say nasty things. Well, it didn't stop there.
0: He's got to look at his kids and be like, yeah, those are brown kids. They're mine. You know what I mean? And I had brown kids. Whereas I have brown kids. I love my brown kids. And I think my brown kids are just as American as everyone else. J.D. Vance has brown kids who thinks he thinks are less American than everyone else. Like, that's wild to look at your own kids and be like, you don't actually belong as much in this country that I brought you into.
4: Yeah, that's like, that's so sad.
0: How do you, like, I just, part of me is just like, bro, like, it must break you every time you, like, hug your own kids. Like, I'm so sorry.
3: What about the brown kid man sitting next to him? Disgusting. Don't get it. A former Republican candidate for Michigan governor, Tudor Dixon, says, imagine smugly trying to break up a family because you don't believe a white man can love his children. Pretty pathetic, and I think Michigan voters will agree. That's a quote.
1: Wow, there's a lot there. By the way, that was my buddy Harris Faulkner there on Fox News giving her take about it all. But those crazy comments from Abdul El-Sayed. So today, J.D. Vance was in Michigan, and boy, did he swing back at Abdul El-Sayed. Listen to this one.
5: But I actually think that the people of Michigan think it's kind of weird when you talk about another guy's wife. I think the people of Michigan would like you to talk about the public policy ideas you have to make their ideas better. I think the people of Michigan would like you to talk about how you're going to protect auto workers when you're supporting every single policy that has undercut the wages and jobs of Michigan auto workers your entire life and public service. But whatever you want to talk about, Abdul, keep my wife's name the hell out of your mouth because she's way out of your league.
1: I love that. She's way out of your league. So now I'm waiting. It was sort of back and forth all day long. So I'm now waiting to hear what Abdul Rahman Mohammed El-Sayed is going to say in response to that. Let's wait and see what kind of doozy comes back out of that. 1-800-848-9222. 1-800-848-9222. And by the way, I do think it is beneath him, absolutely beneath anybody, to be sitting there saying, how could she sleep with a guy like that with the brown kids and the whole? I mean, it's just weird. It is so weird that Abdul is obsessed with J.D. Vance. He's obsessed with Trump. He seems obsessed to try to make a headline like he's running for president. He hasn't even won the U.S. Senate yet. And let's hope he never does. Let's hope Mike Rogers and common sense Democrats and Republicans and independents don't allow this Sharia-loving guy to get in. Let's go to Larry in Brooklyn on line one. Larry, your thoughts tonight?
6: Yes, I'd like to weigh in on this this white woman, phenomenon about El-Sayed and the white women. You know, you were talking about Waqib with, okay?
1: Yep. He said, and I just want to remind everybody, Larry, he says, like, what's wrong with the white women that a lot of them are the big supporters? And he is right. There's a lot of different ages, young and old, seem to be hanging around Abdul.
6: Yeah. Well, this phenomenon started about 15, 20 years ago with the nexus between the left and Islam. And the appeal to women basically is that women, I'm not disparaging women, but it's just basic psychology that women like the idea of a wild man under control. And that's, everybody thinks of Muslims, because, you know, they blow up stuff, you know, they blow up the World Trade Center as like maniacs, you know, and to see one dressed in a

0: And that's, everybody thinks of Muslims, because, you know, they blow up stuff. You know, they blew up the World Trade Center as like maniacs. You know, and to see one dressed in a suit with a collar spread, you know, and he talks like so American, you know, like when he was talking about the drapes, he made the expression, Trump cares more about the drapes than he does about the war. I mean, that's so like a regular American kind of talk, but it's so false when you think about it, because everybody doesn't focus on the second part. They focus on the drapes, right? Remember we spoke about buzzwords?
1: Yeah.
0: He likes to use buzzwords.
1: I'm laughing about your psychological, that women like,
0: yes,
1: a wild man, like what? Like, so they can what? Make him become a Catholic and go to church with them every week? That ain't going to happen, Larry.
0: Women like the court danger. Like, for example, there was like 15 years ago, there was a show on the Huffington Post with Senator Bob Menendez's daughter, and she had this guy Ahmed that she teamed up with, and he was a cute Muslim guy dressed in a suit, very under control, and she was like, you could see she was like salivating over this guy, and like I almost wrote a book called Preening with Ahmed, Preening for Ahmed. And I actually messaged her on Facebook a couple of times, and I got admonitions. I got warnings from Facebook not to harass her.
1: Wow.
0: She knew I was right. You know,
1: your point is that, like, what, that women like a bad boy. Is that like in this guy? But, you know, but in this case, if he abides by Sharia law, he could probably have like 10 different wives. So maybe they're looking for like, marital bliss where they don't, I mean, and maybe that wouldn't be so bad. You don't have to hang around the guy that long, you know, because he's busy with the other nine.
0: What kind of marital bliss? I don't. That's not the way American women.
1: I know. I'm having fun
0: American
1: with you, Larry.
0: Women roll.
1: I'm having fun with you.
0: Yeah, but I think if we expose this psychology, I think a lot of the women may realize why they like him, and they may taper off. We have to expose their hidden motives to them themselves, really, because I don't think they're aware of it.
1: Go ahead, Larry. I'm sorry. Can you repeat that?
0: I think we have to expose these possible hidden motives that these white women have. Now, I say white women. Why isn't it black women, too? You know why? Because black women have their bad boys already. White women don't.
1: Oh, Larry, you are hitting on like so many third rails tonight. All right?
0: Yeah, but it's true.
1: Listen, they're good and bad in every color, shape, and form in every religion. I mean, there is no doubt about that. I will say that I think a lot of these women that are out there like clapping like lemons right around him, Abdul El-Sayed, they got to understand that it's the same ones who were, remember, you know what's so weird, Larry? And I'm thinking about this tonight with the whole thing with Graham Plattner, remember up in Maine, even after some of those worst allegations, the people behind him were white women. Like in that case, it was like some of these older white women. And were they drawn because he was kind of like, it looked like a rough and, you know, rough, tough oyster farmer? In that case, you know, but I mean, it was a weird thing, but I'm not going to buy the you know, bad boy African-American thing whatsoever, because there's good and bad in every shade and form. And listen, there's some crazy white guys out there, too. You know, we might have a song for you, too. I think we have a song for you. Here it is.

0: on Social Security.
1: I'm not even want to talk about this.
0: Yeah. I guess because women aren't smart enough, Stan? Is that where you're going?
1: I didn't say that. You put words. Here's what I want to talk about. First of all, you mentioned this good news about Israel attacking in getting that guy. That's great news.
0: Isn't that's great news?
1: But here's the point.
0: Love it.
1: Here's the point.
0: If I don't think there are any white women involved in that, but go ahead.
1: Probably a nice Jewish white woman.
0: An IDF fighter, I'll take it.
1: Somebody named Selma or something. Anyway, the point is, if they can do it, why can't we do it? Because we got morons running this government and war.
0: What do you mean?
1: If Israel can do it, why can't we do it? I mean, we're bigger than them militarily.
0: We could be doing it, but hang on one second, Stan. If you listen to the report, this guy was one of the people with a Hamas brigade,
1: right?
0: You know who he is. So
1: he's an animal, yeah.
0: Right,
1: I hear
0: so
1: you.
0: Israel was more than happy to want to try to track him down because he was responsible for the October 7th. We could do it, but if they want to do it because they bring justice, because clearly they were the ones most affected, why would you not want to do it?
1: You're right, Rita, but here's the point. There are Iranian generals out there that we could track down and wipe them out. I mean, if Israel can do it, we can do it.
0: By the way, Stan,
1: and
0: you know this, I agree with you on that point. I agree. Some of these ruthless IRGC individuals, I think we should be taking them out. And I actually wish, I wish we had done it on day one. You know we know where many of them are. There's no doubt in my mind.
1: They're hiding. We're hiding. What are you talking about?
0: No, I'm saying you don't think the U.S. intel knows where some of them are? There is no doubt in my mind.
1: Already. Why, if Israel can do this little thing, we got the intelligence and so to find these people and wipe them out.
0: I agree. I just think there are different movements in the act of war.
1: Movement,
0: and I think, well, you know darn well that if we wanted to go after them, we could. And I believe I agree, Stan. You and I agree. I actually 100% agree. I think when you're dealing with war, it is a take no prisoners. And I actually agree with you, Stan, that they should be hitting the IRGC much harder. And I think they should have obliterated them in the first few weeks. I wish they hadn't done a ceasefire. But I also believe that President Trump certainly knows what he's doing and that there's a lot of chess pieces in here that you and I do not know about. We're not president of the United States. And I still say it's a heck of a lot more courageous by far what he has done. And if he can cripple Iran and bring it to its knees and then give empowerment to the people within to rise up, that would be an amazing moment. And that may happen for history. And let's pray that happens soon. I have a lot of faith in the president that he could do it. Stan, always interesting. Always interesting. 1-800-848-9222. And now, support our heroes.
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0: 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And looking at all who came out, he said, "I knew I had a lot of friends, but not this many." Sagan served on the front lines during the Korean War back in the 1950s when the U.S. deployed military forces in a brutal war against communist aggressors on the Korean Peninsula. By the way, approximately 6.8 million Americans served in that era worldwide. Veteran Sagan has also received an award from the president of South Korea. And of course, bravo to him. And so many of those veterans and their families from the Korean War, often called the Forgotten War, and we will never, ever forget. 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

0: little bit of Blake Shelton. You always make me laugh, Larry. Oh, Ricky Van Shelton. Actually, forgive me. Ricky Van Shelton. I should have recognized that. Larry, thank you very much. Definitely interesting. That is for sure. Let's go to Stan. Speaking of interesting, line three. Go ahead, Stan. Your thoughts tonight after Larry.
1: You can vomit from that conversation. I'm throwing up. I got to hear this talk about this crap,
0: which is going nowhere.
1: The rating points just went to the toilet for you.
0: Maybe when you went on, they went kaput.
1: No,
0: but anyway.
1: Not. This is toilet crap. I got to hear about white women, who the biggest get use of white women is the guy in the White House. More white women vote for him than anybody. So what are we talking about?
0: Oh, that's an abuse?
1: About?
0: Oh, I guess you don't like no tax on tips. I guess you don't like no tax.

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10: Worldwide News Network update. I'm Elliot Goshman. Iran's president says his country hopes to negotiate a settlement to end the war after the U.S. and Iran traded shots for the first time in a month. News Nation's Robert Sherman.
11: Iran saying just in recent days that the sanctions from the United States, the U.S. naval blockade, they are having an impact, allowing oil to get into the country or allowing the economy to flourish. Just today, the president of Iran meeting with the prime minister of India saying on a sidebar conversation that he still believes that the most prudent pathway forward is going to be a diplomatic end to all the fighting. On the other side of the coin, the IRGC leadership insisting that they are prepared to retaliate and escalate as needed.
10: A down day on Wall Street for the most part. The Dow fell 374 points to 53,185. The S&P dropped 25 to 76,86. This is the Worldwide News Network.

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1: And we hope tomorrow night to have some more details. Again, a very sad, tragic event that took place. A maniac woman going around stabbing people randomly, stabbing two people in a 20-second span in the crossroads of the world in Times Square, stabbing one person to death. We'll have some more details tomorrow.
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3: I'm Elliot Goffman. Ontario Premier Doug Ford says a trade war between Canada and the U.S. will be felt on both sides of the border, telling ABC News.
4: So I always say a tariff on Canada is nothing more than a tax on the American people. It'd be devastating on both countries, but it'd be definitely devastating on the U.S. We're the largest purchaser of vehicles in the entire world off the U.S., over 400% more than anyone else.
3: Ford also called President Trump executive order that renames Lake Ontario Lake America something out of a Saturday Night Live skit. Rescuers are racing to free hundreds of workers believed to be trapped in tunnels at hydropower sites that were buried in mud by catastrophic flooding on the Nepal-China border. The efforts unfolded on Monday as the death toll climbed and increasingly desperate families searched for missing loved ones. News Nation's Connell McShane has this report.
5: Nepal's disaster risk agency saying, you know, they've had bodies recovered from all over the country, some of them as far as 150 miles from where the floods themselves actually started. The number of missing has nearly doubled now in the last couple of days. It's up to almost 4,300. That includes almost 100 Americans. Officials do say they have rescued more than 10,000 people so far as well.
3: A private sector association representing power companies say at least 900 workers are unaccounted for at 12 damaged hydropower projects. The bodies of a Texas chiropractor and at least one other person have been found after a major flash flood swept through the Grand Canyon. Officials said on Monday that one person remains unaccounted for after about 80 others were rescued over the weekend. Saturday's flash flood severely damaged the only water pipeline into the canyon. Officials have barred tourists from staying at lodges and hotels inside the Grand Canyon National Park and issued emergency water restrictions for year-round residents. The National Hurricane Center issued a tropical storm warning for the Gulf Coast from the Galveston and Houston, Texas areas to the western parishes of Louisiana. Here's Governor Greg Abbott.
6: The biggest problem we expect out of the storm at this moment in time is flooding.
3: Forecasters are anticipating 3 to 6 inches of rain in the greater Houston area, with some areas of the state's upper coast getting up to 9 inches. More than 4 inches per hour could fall and will likely cause flash flooding in low-lying and urban areas, according to the National Hurricane Center. Former New York Congressman George Santos is now banned from Kalshi for betting on himself. Santos was fined more than $70,000 by the prediction market for wagering that he would not attend President Trump's State of the Union address after he announced that he would be there. Santos later said he was delayed at the airport. This is the Worldwide News Network.
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3: The NYPD says two officers shot and killed a knife-wielding woman who was threatening to attack the officers with a pair of butcher knives in Times Square. Police Commissioner Jessica Tisch says the confrontation happened shortly after the suspect stabbed a man and a woman nearby.
7: Both stabbings occurred within approximately 20 seconds of each other. At this time, we are not naming the victims.
3: Both were taken to the hospital where the female victim died and the male victim is listed in stable condition. Mayor Mamdani.
8: I want to thank the NYPD officers who stepped in and prevented a horrific attack from becoming even worse.
3: The suspect has been identified as 49-year-old Pamela Cisneros. Police say she had a history of mental illness, but no prior arrests. In Westchester, a supermarket employee was taken into custody after a newborn baby was found abandoned inside the ShopRite restroom where the woman worked. Police say the discovery was made at the city center store in White Plains. No word on charges. The baby is listed in stable condition. New York City homeowners gave a state judge an earful on Monday in a contentious hearing over the city's controversial pay-to-tear tax. The city initially sent letters to some 17,000 people saying that they may have to pay the surcharge for their proverbial second home. However, in recent weeks, the city backtracked and scaled down the number of taxation notice letters to just shy of 11,000 homeowners. Former Deputy Mayor Randy Mastro.
9: Issues here are so important to thousands, if not hundreds of thousands of New Yorkers who feel aggrieved by their own city administration.
3: The court has already placed the tax on hold, with the judge promising potential next steps in the coming weeks. Your forecast from the 77 WABC Weather Center: mostly cloudy overnight with rain possible and a low of about 71. Warmer today with a thunderstorm possible in the afternoon, humid, a high of 85. I'm Elliot Goshman for 77 WABC News.
2: This is the Cohen Confidential. 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
10: Let me tell you something about Donald Trump and Iran. After our interview last week, one thing became crystal clear to me. Donald Trump does not just talk about history. He believes history is happening because of him. His argument is simple. No Trump, no war with Iran.
11: The JCPOA, that was the Obama deal that was such a disaster. Had I not terminated that deal, Iran would have a nuclear weapon. And they would have used it very quickly. They would have wiped out Israel. They would have wiped out the Middle East. Look, there would be no Israel if there was not a Donald Trump president.
10: I think there'd be no Saudi Arabia either.
11: Right now, I believe the Middle East would have been entirely wiped out.
10: I spent years watching Trump turn every crisis into a story about Donald Trump. But here's the uncomfortable question. Is Iran the problem because Trump exists? Or is Trump convinced that only he can solve the problem? You're not just talking about foreign policy. You're talking about power. And believe me, I know something about that.
12: I'm Michael Cohen.
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0: Now, from New York City to the world, it's Dominic Carter.
1: America, the number, as always, to reach me live this hour, 800-848-9222. The phone lines are open. We are awaiting your calls. And, of course, we love, absolutely love, to hear from first-time callers. What we are looking at is what happens when politicians give the full green light to dangerous social experiments. Leave the homeless on the street. It is, after all, the compassionate thing to do, they argue. Protect the criminal instead of the victim. Refuse to seriously confront the mental illness crisis. And eventually, we all know, there are consequences. History is set to repeat itself now. Right now. Think back to when Rudy Giuliani came into New York City Hall, America's mayor. Giuliani and Bill Bratton embraced the broken windows theory, the idea that when it comes to crime, you deal with the smaller quality of life problems before they grow into much bigger and more dangerous problems. You restore order before disorder takes over. And what happened just a few short hours ago is every New Yorker's nightmare and every tourist coming to New York from around the world, their nightmare as well. You're out enjoying yourself in Times Square. It's a nice day going into evening. Tourists are everywhere. Families are walking around. And suddenly, here comes an individual waving two very large, very sharp knives. The woman was ultimately shot dead by police in Times Square after stabbing two people, one of them fatally, while waving those two knives. How many times? How many? 5, 10, 15, 20, 100, 1,000? 10,000. How many times do we have to see something like this before we finally ask the question, will we ever get serious about our problem with the mentally ill? How many warning signs do we have to ignore? How much disorder do we tolerate before somebody gets hurt again and again and again and again? Pushed on the subway train tracks again and again and again, mangled and killed. How many times do we have to go through this? And frankly, this is exactly why we cannot or should not play games with socialism and social experiments when public safety is on the line. And it's also why the mayor of the greatest city in the world should have far more life experience than simply being 34 years old and a master on social media. Dominic Carter here with you, 800-848-9222. So social media can be wonderful, and sometimes it cannot be so wonderful. So everywhere is the video of the woman in her late 40s, clearly deranged, and she has two very large, sharp knives, and police have her surrounded. And she's waving the knives, and you're going to hear the click in just 1 second. And then she starts walking towards the officers, waving the knives. Now, remember, she's already stabbed two people. And that's when they open fire. And this is what that scenario sounded like.
2: Taser. Taser. Taser.
1: Now, to those of you that say they didn't need to shoot her, this is not Hollywood, as I say night after night after night. Cut one, take two, reset, take three, take four. This is not Hollywood. There was a few feet distance between the woman with the knives, she's already stabbed two people, one fatally, and the police officers. So they have, and, you know, I bring the context of having been around for a hot minute, and they have emergency services in which they have the tasers. They all have the tasers, but they have the special shields and the, all the special equipment to deal with the mentally ill. But the problem with that is that you have to get them in place. You have to get them there to deal with the situation. And so this is not Hollywood. And, you know, what happens if one of those officers falls right in front of her with those very sharp knives? This is not Hollywood. 800-848-9222. So I want you to listen to the police commissioner of New York City, Jessica Tisch. I hope that she decides to stab Mom Donnie in the back politically and run for mayor, because she could beat him. She could be, I've been around for Christine Quinn and other women that wanted to be mayor of New York City. Jessica Tisch is the one that can get it job. This is what the police commissioner of New York City had to say.
3: The officers engaged the woman in dialogue for 4 minutes and gave her numerous commands to drop the knives, which she refused. During the encounter, she told the officers, quote, "I'm not dropping anything. I would rather kill both of you." She repeated, "I will kill you." The subject began waving the knives and advanced towards the officers. Multiple officers discharged tasers, which proved to be ineffective, and the subject continued to advance towards our officers with the knives. Two officers then discharged their service weapons, striking the subject. The police-involved shooting was captured on police body-worn camera. The perpetrator in this case has been identified as 49-year-old Pamela Cisneros of Queens. She was pronounced deceased at Bellevue Hospital. Cisneros has a documented mental health history with the NYPD, with one incident in 2018 and one in 2019. She has no arrest history with the department.
1: No arrest history with the NYPD, but a history of a few mental illness calls. 800-848-9222. Does this incident surprise you? Your take on this. But what we're also dealing with this hour, we talked about last night, New York's governor, Kathy Hochul, putting on that hijab and, or on her head and going into the mosque. I just have to put this one down as one that I will never understand. But that brings me to the Michigan Senate race, and you have the man looking to be the first Muslim U.S. Senator, Dr. Abdul El Said, and this guy is as phony as they come. You know, you can look at him. He's full of himself. He thinks he's good looking. He's in good shape. You know, he thinks he's eye candy, and he may be all those things. But the last thing he should be is a United States senator. And one thing that I'm pretty happy about is the Vice President J.D. Vance is starting to put El Said in his place for comments that El Said keeps making about the vice president's wife. What's up with that? I want you to listen to the Vice President of the United States on Abdul El Said.
4: Now, the last thing I'll say about Abdul, Mr. El Said, is he has a weird habit of talking about my family. Have you noticed this? You know, look, I don't know who his wife is. I'm sure she's a lovely person. But I would never come to this state and disrespect you or disrespect somebody's family by talking about another person's wife, a person who isn't on the ballot. And yet, Abdul El-Sayed, every time they put a microphone in front of his face, he wants to talk about my wife or my grandfather. You know, my message to Abdul El-Sayed, and I'm feeling especially protective, of course, because we have a five-week-old baby at home, and the second lady's doing great and taking great care of him. My message to Abdul El-Sayed is you can pal around with terrorist sympathizers and you can say that America deserved 9/11, or you can empathize not with the children who were targeted at Temple Israel, but with the attacker. These are all despicable things, but they're all things that the people of Michigan will judge you on based on your record. But I actually think that the people of Michigan think it's kind of weird when you talk about another guy's wife. I think the people of Michigan would like you to talk about the public policy ideas you have to make their ideas better. I think the people of Michigan would like you to talk about how you're going to protect auto workers when you're supporting every single policy that has undercut the wages and jobs of Michigan auto workers your entire life and public service. But whatever you want to talk about, Abdul, keep my wife's name the hell out of your mouth because she's way out of your league.
1: Keep my wife's name the hell out of your mouth. Bravo, Mr. Vice President. To your telephone call, Steve, line one, Newark, New Jersey. Good morning, Steve.
5: Dominic, I'm not into no violence. I hate to see anybody lose their lives, but most importantly, I'm glad those two officers are going home today and to their families, enjoying their lives. That crazy individual, she got what she deserved. There's more help out there in the world. There's 800 numbers, all this stuff for the mentally ill, and I get it. I understand it 100%. It worked in my favor one night where I was ready to give it to that poor man was going to die on that street. But you know what? You know, we have equipment on our belts and we do what we have to do. But tonight, it's obvious. She's killing people. She's stabbing people. She could come to the officers. And God bless Miss Tish over there for sticking up for those two officers. They deserve a medal. They don't deserve any criticism. And God bless you, Dominic. You have a good night.
1: Thank you for the call, Steve. I agree those officers deserve a medal. The one area where I disagree with Steve, and maybe this is personal for me, but given my mother's situation with mental illness, I know that sometimes, and I'm not making excuses, it's not their fault. Sometimes they hear voices, and these voices tell them to do horrible things, and they are convinced that the voices are real. So I'm not going to say she got what she deserved, because the whole thing is very, very, very sad. It is time for a break, and we are coming right back.
0: It's Dominic Carter. Coming Friday, September 11th, WABC's Gala in Midtown Manhattan, the greatest show on earth. 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
7: Let's talk Beyoncé's Act 3, the third in her trilogy that started with Renaissance. It has fans asking, is the rock album finally coming? The Bayhive think they've cracked the code on the third album. A new Levi's ad showed Beyoncé riding in on a horse and leaving on a motorcycle, which could be a symbolic handoff from the country-inspired Cowboy Carter into a rumored rock sound. So it could be in a year or in an hour.
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0: WABC. I watch TV newscasts from all over the country, and one emotional story stood out at me involving anchor Jana Shortle of KARE 11 News in Minneapolis and a make-a-wish request from a dying 50-year-old man.
1: One last thing as we end this week, it's a personal story that I really want to share with you. Several weeks ago, I got a message on Instagram from a gentleman named Fred. He's a dad here in town, raising his boys with his husband, who was in kind of a tough spot. He had gotten very sick after a routine heart procedure. It got so bad that while he was in and out of consciousness at the hospital, he put out a wish he had in that Instagram message to me. He said he wanted to meet me. He wrote to me, quote, "Is it weird for a 50-year-old man to send out his make-a-wish request?" I read it really early the next morning, and I thought, no, that's not weird at all. And so I wrote him back, and a couple days later, Fred and I met at his recovery center for his recovering heart. We hung out for an hour, and man, did Fred make me laugh. He's the one in the middle. He was pure joy, and honestly, the only thing my non-medical mind could understand why his heart was acting up must have been that it was just too big. We said goodbye that afternoon. Happy Pride. He had his wish granted, and my life was better for it. And then yesterday morning, I opened my Instagram. Fred died. Out of nowhere, his heart gave out. And when I heard that, man, I felt mine almost do the same. I didn't know Fred very well. Fred and I met because of a wish he put out into the world on Instagram. I only wish it would have meant we would meet more than one time. I was reminded yesterday morning that life and death doesn't make sense, but goodness and kindness do. Fred taught me that. This weekend, pass it on.
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0: Now, from New York City to the world, it's Dominic Carter.
1: So, again, in Michigan, you have El Saeed that wants to go to the United States Senate. And he's just not the right candidate. You can see this guy is as phony as a $30 bill. You can look at him and tell. Hugh Hewitt, who appears on Fox News, a conservative commentator, says that El Saeed's apology tour, non-apology tour, for some of his past comments as it relates to 9/11, that the tour is not going so well.
2: I always like those classic non-apology apologies. To anyone who might be offended by what I said, I'm sorry. So that's number one. Number two, it's hard to throw an apology tour when nobody comes. Al-Sayed chose the Michigan Democratic State Convention in Lansing, just a few miles down the road from East Lansing, where the Sparties will play on Friday night. And normally that's a pretty robustly attended state party convention. Mm-hmm. Only 300 people showed up. Even fewer people showed up at the Jewish Democrat Convention caucus, where the Jewish Democrats in Michigan gather. So he didn't have anyone to apologize to. And then finally, strike number three, he did nothing to separate himself from El Saeed. And we just heard Debbie Wasserman Schultz say El Saeed is he didn't separate himself from Piker.
3: Right.
2: Wasserman said Piker is an anti-Semite of the first order. We want nothing to do with him. El Saeed would not divorce himself from Piker, so he still got the same problem despite an non-apology tour and despite a nearly empty auditorium.
3: Yeah, he's flopping.
1: So it seems like his campaign is starting to unravel. Excuse me, but I was thinking about a rival, but you never know with these things and with these socialists, you know, we need change. And people go out and vote for them. But one of the Republican candidates for Congress, Lisa McClain, Republican, she's calling out Abdul El Saeed, asking this one question.
4: But I'd like to ask El Saeed one question. If he wants free everything, free health care for all, why exactly does his wife, who's a doctor, why does she not accept Medicaid and Medicare? Is that odd? Oh, do what you say, not as you do. You want to know why? Because they know we live in America and they like freedom too.
1: So I'm looking at my Twitter at my ex, the lovely DMS. We don't know where she is, Blaze. We don't know if she's down by the river in the middle of the night. We don't know if she's in South Carolina. We don't inquiring minds want to know, Barry White. Where is she?
5: She's out in the breeze, baby. Enjoying the cool air and the smooth sounds of Dominic Carter.
1: Oh, hey, can I ask you a question? I want to get to these tweets, but I want to ask you a question. Am I a weirdo? Because there's even a song which is called Walking in the Rain, a romantic song.
5: Another one, though.
1: But that's one. That's one. That's like I don't know what they call it. But anyway, I like it's romantic to be in the rain and. Am I weird to like that? Or?
5: No, there's a lot of people that like when it rains. They like to hear the sound of the rain.
1: But what do you like, Mr. Man?
5: I like a hot tub, nice bubbles, a little champagne, and get it going, baby.
1: Oh, boy. With your AC/DC shirt on, it is time for a break. We'll get to the tweets in a moment. We're coming right back.
0: And now, it's time for the Cat's Corner.
6: I have tears in my eyes. America is crumbling. We have outdated highways. Great highways like we built in the past are not happening. High-speed rail? My daughter called me from China. She was going 250 miles an hour. What do we have in America? High-speed rail? Hasn't happened. Airports? We have second-rate airports compared to other countries. Promises from politicians that we're going to fix the roads, fix the airports, etc., etc. Then, we also need to balance. When we have a budget in one of those blue states for $100 billion, we don't want it to cost $200 billion. We need to stop debating, and we have to start building. President Trump has said $19 trillion in new factories and businesses are coming to America over the next few years. Well, they need roads. They need airports. It should not be a a controversial issue. It should be an American issue. Let's make America great again. This is John Katzmatidis with the Katz Corner.
1: And this is the Dominic Carter Show, 77 WABC. Canadian official Doug Ford appearing on ABC this week, laughing off President Trump's Lake America executive order. Quote, "It's like something out of Saturday Night Live," adding, "It's been Lake Ontario for hundreds of years. It's going to continue being Lake Ontario." But not so fast, Mr. Ford. Vice President J.D. Vance breaking down the situation as it relates to our friend and ally, Canada.
7: Canada and China have been the two worst countries when it comes to trade policy anywhere in the world. What a shame that is. China, you of course expect. They're our biggest economic competitor. I would expect that from China. I would not expect that from Canada. We have to remember, Canada is a state. Sorry, Freudian slip. That was actually an accident. Canada is a country that has underinvested in its military that quite literally would get invaded by a foreign country were it not for the umbrella of protection provided by the United States of America. How does Canada actually respond to that? By treating the people of Maine fairly? No. They apply ridiculous tariffs and other non-tariff duties on Maine products coming into Canada, and they don't expect Maine or anybody else to fight back. We're sick of that. We are actually going to fight back against unfair trade practices, whether it's coming from China or Canada. Now, and let me just give you a very, very simple and concrete example. If you buy dairy, cheese, butter, milk that comes from Canada into Maine, you probably are buying a product that has 0% tariffs on it. Okay? And by the way, if Canada applied 0%, that would be one thing. But you know, if a Maine farmer sends dairy products into Canada, they could be paying as much as a 250% tariff. Now, how is it fair to the farmers of Maine that they pay 250% when the Canadian farmers pay nothing? That unfairness is something that we just have to fix. And here's what happened with the most recent round of negotiations. They're still ongoing, and I want to be respectful of the process. But we know that Canada allows itself to be used as a backdoor for Chinese goods. They treat Chinese goods more fairly than they do the goods that come from the people of Maine. It's insanity. And what we've said to Canada is stop it. Apply a basic principle of fairness to the trade that you're doing between North Dakota and Canada, between Maine and Canada. And what happened at the very end is they came in with a bunch of unreasonable last-minute demands. I frankly thought we had a deal. I think that we should have a deal, but I think that we need to send a message loud and clear to the Prime Minister of Canada. Stop taking advantage of the people of Maine. Stop taking advantage of America. It's over. We expect fairness in our trade policy.
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0: Now, from New York City to the world, it's Dominic Carter.
1: And I'm going to get to Matt Blaze in just a moment. But I want to take some of your calls first. 800-848-9222. Deirdre, New Jersey, line one. Good morning, young lady. What's on your mind?
9: Good morning. Thanks for taking my call. Are you thinking about that song by Neil Sedaka? And I'll sing it to you. It's something like, I hear laughter in the rain and water.
1: Oh, that's a good one, too.
9: With the
1: that's
9: one.
1: A good one,
9: I didn't
1: too.
9: Know what you were thinking of.
1: So wait a minute. You said you're going to sing it to me. So go for it.
9: I just did. I said, what? I hear laughter in the rain and walking hand in hand with the one I love. And then after a while, we run under a tree. I looked at her and she turned to me.
1: That's good. That's one of them. That's one of them. We're going to play that, I want you to listen for a second to the one I'm thinking about. It's a little more soulful, but we're going to play yours as well, Deirdre. But let's, this is the one I was thinking about here.

0: That's my version. That's my version. Don't laugh at me, Matt Blaze. I see you and Pete over there laughing, looking down. I see you too. You think I can't see you too?
1: I'll be the backup singer.
0: Wait. Now I want to slow dance. Not with you, Blaze. Not with you, Pete.
1: What?
0: But this, hey, Deirdre, this is the one I was thinking about, okay? So, Blaze, do you have the one that she was thinking about? Oh, this is good, too. This is good, too, Deirdre.
2: Without an umbrella with soap to the skin, I feel a shiver.
0: Where's the chorus part?

0: 1921. Hello. Hello, the rainy days and the happy waves.
1: I'm feeling fine. Okay, so there goes for walking in the rain. So, Deirdre, what's on your mind this morning, young lady?
0: Okay. Oh, God, you brought me back with the song you had. I'm like, God, am I showing my age? I know that song. Anyways, the woman who did all this in New York City, you know, there's an actual terminology for that. It's called suicide by law enforcement. There are the mentally ill out there. They can't take their own life. They're not going to shoot themselves because they know, like, they can't. They don't. They're not brave enough to do that. They're like a coward when it comes to that. So what they do is they cause the conflict, and they approach the law enforcement like, "I'm coming after you, because I know you have the power to shoot me." So there's a terminology. It's very real. Called suicide by law enforcement.
1: Right. I've heard it called suicide by cop, but to me it's disgusting because these officers are human beings and they don't want to take someone's life. It's horrible. And I mean, and she took innocent lives. Innocent lives. Mm-hmm. Your innocent life. One person died, another person in the hospital. So, hey, Deirdre, before we go, I mean, how do we end up in this situation? And do you think we should have some sympathy? How does this happen to this woman? I mean, we know that a mental illness, you know, at least with paranoid schizophrenia, it often hits when you're teenagers, late teens, and so on, and you can be on top of the world and lose everything. How do we end up in this position collectively, society-wise, where we're not dealing with the problems?
0: You know, Dominic, I got to be totally honest with you. It affected my own family. My daughter's side, her mother was a schizophrenic. Okay, it's sad because they need people to be there to make sure they're taking their medicine. Okay, right. It's unfortunate, but it's called freedom of choice. You can't take a mentally ill person. I think I forget what year it happened. I think it happened in the Reagan years, where they were being mistreated in the mental institutions. So he thought by closing down mental institutions would then bring the loved ones to come and say, okay, take care of the problem. But it wasn't that easy. Right. And there was no they're watching their loved ones to make sure their medication is taken. They're not there. So, but they slipped through the cracks because she never got arrested before, right? Never got arrested. Yeah, and they slipped through the cracks. And unfortunately, people got hurt. They got the freedom, though, because once if you arrest them and they're mentally ill, they're allowed to walk out of the mentally ill facility. They're allowed to. It's called, every citizen has that freedom to do. You cannot hold me because you feel I'm mentally ill. I can walk out.
1: Right. Well, that part we know is true because, you know, so many people say, oh, well, why didn't you just lock them up? It's not that easy. It's not that easy at all.
0: It's not. So they walk out. Same thing with people that need rehab. You could put your loved one in there and say, you need to stay here. You need to get clean. And guess what? They could go 3 days in and say, I'm out of here. I'm out. Bye.
1: Right.
0: You know, so it's called the freedom. And how do we fix that? I honestly believe, we need strong judges to sit and say, no, you're not going to be in jail, but you will definitely be locked up. And hopefully we get good people to take care of these mentally people. Like, they're not going to rape them. They're not going to do anything outrageously to them. You know what I mean? It's a catch 22. You hire these people and you don't know who, they don't do proper background checks, and before you know it, they're doing it. It's horrible. So is there a solution, Dominic? One day I would hope that a mental illness places would pop back up, but be really, really ran by people who care and people who watch and people who know what's really going on. Not just some person appointed.
1: Right. Someone that truly cares. Thank you for the great call, Walking in the Rain. Thank you very much. Neil Sedaka version. Let's go to Lance, line 3, Galloway, New Jersey. It says here, and then I'm going to go to Anne in Ontario, Canada. It says here that Lance has a message for you, Mr. Blaze. Let's see what it is. Lance, what's going on?
2: Well, first off, Dominic, I want to thank you, because it's like I feel like I'm listening to back in the day, the Soul Train. I think Matt Blaze is like the perfect ringer. I mean, he can fill in for Barry White anytime, day and night. Barry White, I'm telling you, man, he is the love machine voice over there, and just the way like even pronounces Beyonce or the way he talks, and it's because he's got so much intensity in his soul and his voice box. He's got that tone of voice, that sequence and cadence. You get a little bit too excited sometimes, and then we worry about you when you're in the blood pressure, and a Big Mac ain't going to help you. But the bottom line is, he can definitely do it. He can pull off Barry White. He really can. So I want to hear him try it.
3: That's because it's all about the love, baby. You got to be calm, man, cool, and collected, baby.
2: Oh, man, you got it. I got Q-tips. I'm going for it.
3: Should I start singing, my darling, I can't get enough of your love, baby. Girl, I don't know why. See, I can't really

0: Girl, I don't know. I don't know why. See, I can't really sing. I could just talk, and I could do the talking part. I've heard people say, yeah, I could just do the talking part, like in the beginning of the song. When he goes, I heard people say that too much of anything is not good for you, baby.
1: So wait a minute. So Blaze, we got all these calls. I want to take Ann in Ontario, Canada, but I want you to cue up Mr. White, because I want to match his voice to that one song you just mentioned where he starts talking before he starts singing.
2: I heard people say that
0: too much of anything is not good for you, baby.
2: I don't know about that.
0: There's many times that we've loved.
2: Shared love and made love.
0: We've shared love and made love.
2: It doesn't seem to me like it's enough.
0: It's not enough, baby.
2: It's just not enough.
0: It's just enough, not enough.
2: It's just not enough.
0: It's not enough. Oh, baby. My darling.

0: Karaoke Barry White, baby.
1: Well, you know, people like Liz in Florida and others, they say that we need to do karaoke, but I don't know, Blaze. You know, I mean.
0: What are you going to sing if we did karaoke, Donald?
1: I don't know, but I love Beyonce.
0: You going to sing Put a Ring on It?
1: Yeah, I don't like that song. I don't like, for years, women walked around holding up their left hand. If you like it, don't laugh. If you like it, you should have put a ring on it. It was like, oh, please, give it a break with that. Hey, Lance, thank you for the call. And Barry White there. Let's go to Anne in Ontario, Canada. Anne, good morning. What's on your mind?
2: Hi there. That sounds like Lou Rawls, too. Anyway, I'm just saying that this is I think, North America-wide problem because they used to lock up, you know, the mentally ill all the time. There was a place in Toronto that they were all put in for the most part. And I grew up being able to ride the subway, walk the streets, do everything else like that in Toronto. And it's not safe there anymore because they don't put anybody away. And they just, the individual rights seem to supersede our rights of, you know, being able to be out there and be safe. Because even so, when they take them into court stuff.
1: And you're telling me that you have the same problems in Canada that we have here?
2: Absolutely. So it's same old, same old. Yep.
1: Wow.
2: Terrible,
1: wow!
2: Terrible, terrible, terrible, terrible.
1: Yeah, I've passed through Toronto a few times, going to a speaking engagement. I wasn't really feeling the city; it just didn't really hit me. Were my instincts correct on Toronto?
2: Now, yes. I mean, Mondani, he may as well be our mayor up here. I mean, they're very similar. They're NDP or whatever you want to call them in the U.S. They're all, you know, socialists or whatever. And, it's like deja vu. Listen to you talking about some of these people and what goes on around me all the time. It's exactly the same thing. Yep.
1: Wow.
2: Not good.
1: And thank you for the call. And please, please be safe. Excuse me. So, Matt Blaze, inquiring minds want to know. John Beckman, I'm going back to your telephone calls, folks. John Beckman just says, at Dominic TV, curious, does Blaze consider himself a ladies' man? Thanks.
0: I am the ladies' man, baby. The one and only.
1: I thought that we get tongue-tied on that one. You're like, I'm not a ladies man. I'm the ladies man.
0: I am the ladies man, baby.
1: Oh, boy. And what happened to your girl, Fonny? The district attorney in Fulton County.
0: Oh, Fanny got caught, baby. Fanny got caught. Nathan, Wade, and Fanny got caught. Bye-bye. Say goodbye, Fanny. Say goodbye.
1: Mm-mm-mm. On that note, thank you, Mr. White. We see your calls, folks. It is time for a break, and we are coming right back.
3: It's Dominic Carter. And now,
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0: travel report celebrating 250 years of America. Freedom 250. Back in 1872, Yellowstone became the country's first national park. Congress basically looked at the geyser and said, yeah, we're keeping that. Today, Old Faithful still erupts right on schedule. Wander past the bubbling springs painted gold and blue, then refuel on a bison burger in Jackson Hole. Miami didn't even exist until 1896, yet it arrived so fast and loud and has main character energy. Crystal clear beaches meet pastel colorful Art Deco buildings on Ocean Drive, while Spanish and Cuban influence flavor everything, from the music to the local dishes. Order a Cuban coffee so strong, it legally counts as a meal. Visiting during Art Basel is a special treat. This vacation, discover America. I'm Yana Derillis for the Worldwide News Network.
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2: So you want to get rich, don't you? 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Which do you think is better? Now I'm seeing younger people enter the market. According to the Federal Reserve, the largest group buying homes are people ages 34 to 44. They get it. Every mortgage payment you make chances your ability to get rich because you're not throwing away your money on rent. I think every American should strive to own their own home because it's the American dream. And never bet against the United States. I'm Suzanne Miller.
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3: And this is the Dominic Carter Show, 77 WABC. You just have to love this guy as he symbolizes what law and order should be throughout the country. Wayne Ivey is one of the many elected sheriffs in Florida, serving in the position since first winning election in 2012, and has 40 years, over 40 years in public safety, which includes law enforcement and correctional services. Here in this clip, protecting children.
4: I don't know what kind of sick, perverted mind this individual's got. What you're watching is on July 31st, our SWAT team doing a search warrant at the house of Justin Cook up in Titusville. Well, in this case, it was not only child porn, it was disgusting. All right. I don't know what kind of sick, perverted mind this individual's got, but I can tell you, our team went in. We've gotten a call from the child abuse hotline telling us that there was images of porn, child porn at this residence. Our agent started working the case, identified who lived there, locked it down, got a search warrant. And when our agents went in, they seized cell phones, USB drives, iPads, all sorts of digital evidence. We turned it over to our digital forensic agents, and they started going through it. Man, like I said, what they found was disgusting. Children, toddlers, infants. I'm glad he's locked up at the Brevard County Jail, which is exactly where he belongs. He's locked up where he needs to be. So, folks, I'm going to tell you this. No one should ever do anything that harms a child, put a child in harm's way. It's sick, it's disgusting, and Justin Cook is right where he belongs.
3: Thank you, Sheriff Wayne Ivey of Florida. And this is the Dominic Carter Show, 77.

0: Now, from New York City to the world, it's Dominic Carter.
1: So we see your other calls, but Blaze, that song I was telling you about, the beginning of it, about the rain. Do you have that one?
2: I'm thinking of you.
1: That's it. That's it.
2: As soon as I get home.
1: That's it.
2: I'm going to call you.
1: She's going to call me.
2: And tell you.
1: As soon as she gets home.
2: How much I love you.
1: How much you love me.
2: I feel so good.
1: Ooh. That's the part. That's the part. I get tingles for real, Blaze. Am I cuckoo?
3: Does this remind you of seventh grade dance or something?
1: No, because we didn't really get the dances until ninth grade.
3: Is there a particular person that you think of when you hear this song?
1: Oh no, inquiring minds want to know, because those that know don't tell, and those that tell don't know. I am not going near. So when I wake up in the morning, Marilyn will be like, Mr. Man. So here's the tape. Let me see you talk your way out of this one. No. Not going to do it. But tingles. Because I remember at Cardinal Hayes, right? All boys high school. Seriously, Blaze. When you go to an all boys high school, the librarian starts looking very sexy. When you go to an all boys high school, right? And, you know, she's an average-looking woman, but she starts looking very sexy when you're at an all-boys high school. And so we would have dances with Cardinal Spellman. And at the time, they was a Spellman, no, Mount St. Ursula. And so they bust the girls in, and the boys from Hayes are there, and the brothers and the priests are standing right in the corners, and they're looking at you like, I dare you. And the nuns are in the other corner, and they're looking at the girls like, I dare you.
3: Boys are on like one side and the girls on the other side, and nobody's moving. Everybody's just looking at each other.
1: Eventually, you start dancing, but you have to be careful because you know
3: you can't
1: songs
3: touch
1: like
3: them,
1: this,
3: right?
1: they don't want any touching.
3: Yeah, you got to be apart.
1: Right, you got to be apart. You can't be apart. Dun. I've been walking in the rain with the one I love. I feel so fine. All right, let's go to Jim, Long Island, line four. What's going on, Jim?
4: Hey, Dominic, what a great show. I know you like people getting right to the point, so I'm going to hit it. Garbage, okay. A band that was formed in, 95 or 93, did a song called I'm Only Happy When It Rains. The greatest answer song to all these, I love you in the rain. You got to hear this song. It's terrific.
1: One more time. What's the group? What's the group that did the song?
4: The group's name was Garbage, and it had a lead singer, Shirley Manson, who was terrific.
1: Is this it?
4: That's it.
1: This is it. Wow.
4: That's it.
1: Okay. So there are many songs about the rain. Wow.
4: Yeah,
1: hey, Jim.
4: Absolutely. And your previous caller talking about the Catholic school, or you talking about the Catholic school, I had a band when I was a kid in high school. We played at Sacred Heart Academy, and you are 100% correct. The priests were on one side. They bust the girls were from Sacred Heart. They bust the boys in from, I think, Trinity. And we had, remember the Dominican nuns that didn't have legs? They just kind of floated across the ground. They would walk through when there was a slow song, and we were told not to play too many slow songs.
1: Right,
4: and
1: right.
4: The boys had to dance with the girls like Fred Astaire, one hand on the waist and one hand on the other hand. And the nuns would walk through with a 3-foot pointer, making sure there was space between them.
1: Absolutely, because I got to tell you, Jim, in the South Bronx where Cardinal Hayes is located, all the boys wanted to do was grind with the slow dancing, but the priests and the nuns, they were like, I don't think so, and they meant it. And so that's why, Blaze, I don't have that many positive experiences about slow dancing in high school, but I am back at 3 p.m. Eastern. Have a great day.
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17: I'm Elliot Doshman. A jury in Las Vegas has voted to convict Dwayne Keffe Davis of first-degree murder with a deadly weapon with the intent to promote further or assist a criminal gang in the killing of Tupac Shakur. The panel deliberated for just 3 hours before reaching this decision. News Nation's Sasha Loftus has been following the case and says that the framing by the prosecution may have guided the jury to its decision.
18: They, at least what I saw, answered a lot of questions throughout that I think a lot of people still had, including the jury, as, you know, why did every single admission he made have slight differences? And he said, well, it was 30 years. Of course, there are going to be slight differences, but the main story was the same.
17: Davis is being held without bail until his sentencing in October. President Trump announced a new round of drug pricing agreements with international pharmaceutical companies and some smaller biotechs.
19: The president says the deals are expected to save Americans more than $600 billion because the U.S. has been paying far more than other countries for the same medications.
20: They make most of their money from the United States, meaning they're ripping us off, but not any longer. We're subsidizing, and we were subsidizing the entire world at our expense.
19: He said the new agreements will end what he calls an unfair system.
20: Under that most favored nation agreement, we now pay the lowest price paid by other countries anywhere in the world.
19: Stacey Lynn, Worldwide News Network, Washington.
17: The bodies of a Texas chiropractor and at least one other person have been found after a major flash flood swept through the Grand Canyon. Incident Commander Dave Black.
21: We had 30 people unaccounted for. Our rangers have worked tirelessly the last 2 days and all day today and have cut that number down now to one.
17: Saturday's flash flood severely damaged the only water pipeline into the canyon. Officials have barred tourists from staying at lodges and hotels inside the Grand Canyon National Park and issued emergency water restrictions for year-round residents. And rescuers are racing to free hundreds of workers believed to be trapped in tunnels at hydropower sites that were buried in the mud by the catastrophic flooding on the Nepal-China border. The efforts unfolded on Monday as the death toll climbed and increasingly desperate families searched for missing loved ones. A private sector association representing power companies says that at least 900 workers are unaccounted for, and that is at 12 damaged hydropower projects. And at the age of 91, Dale Graybeard Sanders has reclaimed his record as the oldest hiker to complete the Appalachian Trail. He hiked the trail in sections with breaks in between, finishing atop Maine's Mount Carradine. 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
17: Scary moments at the crossroads of the world. Police say a woman carrying two knives was shot and killed by police after she allegedly stabbed two people just before rush hour in Times Square. One of those victims later died. This man watched the confrontation with police.
22: She had the two knives in her hand, and then she ran down. The cops went by. They surrounded her. They talked to her for like 5 minutes, and then finally they tased her, and when they tased her, she ran towards them and shot her twice.
17: The suspect has been identified as 49-year-old Pamela Cisneros. Police say she had a history of mental illness and a documented history with the NYPD in 2018 and 2019. The other stabbing victim is said to be in stable condition. Former New York Congressman George Santos is now banned from the gambling site Kalshi for betting on himself. Santos was fined more than $70,000 by the prediction market for wagering he would not attend President Trump's State of the Union address after he announced that he would be there. Kalshi said it handed Santos its first ever lifetime ban. That's due to his lack of cooperation in its probe. Santos was expelled from Congress in 2023 while under federal investigation for fraud. Mayor Mamdani is signing off on a bill that expands New York City outdoor dining year-round. During a hearing on Monday, restaurant owners and small business advocates applauded the move, including Nina Flores, with the Forest Avenue Business Improvement District on Staten Island.
2: Year-round outdoor dining gives them business greater flexibility and helps them managing rising costs, seasonal changes, and the challenges of operating in New York City. It also makes our commercial corridors more welcoming.
17: For dining, roadway setups had been restricted to the warmer months post-pandemic, drawing a number of complaints from restaurants because they had to dismantle and put the structures back up annually. Mostly cloudy overnight with rain possible and a low of about 71. I'm Elliot Goshman for 77 WABC News.
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0: The other side of midnight.
1: Oh, my God. Oh, thank you. Thank you, everybody. Thank you. Listen, indulge me. This is the best version of this song I've ever heard.
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1: Some songs sound better on AM. They were made for AM. One of the secrets of production
2: in the 60s
1: is that when they were done in the fancy studio, I have to turn this off.
2: I'm sorry, I'm not professional.
1: There. In the 60s, what they would do in the big fancy recording studios is when they were all done, they would get out a cheap $8 transistor radio with that cheap little speaker, nothing you remember. Your great grandparents will tell you. And then they'd run the song through that little speaker to see how it really sounded. And then the other thing they would do, if they were smart, is they'd listen to it. Okay, that's how we recorded it. And then they'd speed it up about 1.5%. Because there were many big top 40 radio stations till today that speed up the records when they come in. They speed them up because it makes it sound more exciting. And it does. And then when you got home a song, you went, wait, why does it sound different than it did on my radio station that I love and adore? Why does it sound different? Well, it's because they sped it up and your turntable didn't speed it up. These are so many. I'm the radio whisperer. I'm the radio whisperer. I will tell you secrets about radio because it's really all I know, as my wife and children will tell you. But about Ferry Cross the Mersey. Now, here's a loving letter from David. And David sent me an email. And we're going to go through emails for the next little while. If you send me an email, I'm going to review it tonight. Don't worry, I'm not going to say your whole name. David first points out that in three syllables, it's three syllables, not erudite in four. It's not four syllables. I say it erudite. That's four syllables. And then he wrote, Snooty, he wrote, some adjuncts know this. I mentioned that I'm an adjunct professor. And he goes, some adjuncts know this. And then the Tammy Show, we just heard Ferry Cross the Mersey from this bizarre concert called the Tammy Show. And he said that was in 1964, 1962, which I mentioned in passing. I said it's from 1962, I think. I checked the air check and it said, I think. The arrangement for Ferry Cross the Mersey was exactly the same as the record without the oboe. Well, if it didn't have the oboe, it was not exactly the same as the record. And I also believe there were some riffs in there by the trumpets that was not on the sheet. Pretty sure about that. There were some nice riffs. It worked. It worked really well. It made it bigger and bigger. And the end of it was much bigger than on the record. And then your Pete Best timeline is incorrect. I don't think I've ever talked about Pete Best at all. And finally, now this is the one that gets me. The sclerotic narrator persona ain't working. You went, the sclerotic narrator persona ain't working. What does that mean? He thinks I take on a persona, and it's called sclerotic. I can't take on a persona that's sclerotic if I have no idea what that word means. No idea. Never saw it before. Let's hope it's a misspelling, thanks to AI. A misspelling, thanks to AI. But I appreciate this constructive criticism because it means, David, you are listening. Man, you're going to the Substack of radio listening. You're going way down there, like below the pyramids where they found those eight columns that have something to do with Tesla from 4,000 years ago. Very confusing. But, David, I thank you for paying that much attention to this powerful and important radio show. Let's see, there are other letters. Where did I put it? Of course, I'm not that organized. I'm not that good. Wait a second. No, I am that good. I'm just not that organized. What? No, that's what Nielsen says. Here we go. Dear Mr. Sterling, I enjoy your overnight program very much. Your viewpoints are... let's start again. I enjoy your overnight program very much. Your viewpoints offer moments for the expansion of my opinions on different topics, although one of them raised last week went well against the grain of my experience. As one of those who has taught both high school and university students, I disagree strenuously with your call to have cell phones in the classroom so that students know what time it is. I think I went bigger than just saying they need their own phones because that's how they tell the time, but it is how they tell the time. That they can have class material on their phones, etc. Yes, Well, she says, we never had a clock in my high school classrooms. In university lecture halls, a clock is placed in the back facing the professor so that he may monitor the period. Students should rely on the bell when it rings or when the professor ends his lecture and dismisses the group. Nothing can distract more than watching the clock. That's true. As I know every night, as I personally experience every night, all of us were students once, of course. The urge to have the school day end was part and parcel of a teenager's life, but not having clocks were an aid and not a hindrance. Class material is found in textbooks and what is written on the boards. Cell phones cannot replace the tactile experience of studying in class. What a student does at his own desk, at home, or in the library may very well involve his cell phone for research. That is not the solution in class. Well, this very thoughtful professor teacher listens, wrote this very thoughtful note. It goes on, looking forward to future programs, Mr. Sterling. What I've suggested to her is call in, like call in 800-848-9222. Much more fun if you call in. But I appreciate those points, and they're all wrong. The kids should be allowed to have cell phones, high school kids especially, because they're not their phones. You're seizing the parents' phone. Those kids don't own those phones. You're seizing someone else's phone. That's the legal issue. The other issues are there are many kids that need those phones to feel the connection to their parents. These are kids with anxiety, ADHD, and a variety of other syndromes and symptoms that you and I will never understand because we never heard about them until an hour and a half ago. But okay, they need the phones. And I believe they should be able to put curriculum on those phones and the kid can focus and study that on demand whenever they need to study. It's right there on my phone. I don't have to sit down at a laptop. I don't have to go into a backpack. They need their phones. These children are enculturated to hold phones in their cribs. Taking it away is a major distraction. Taking the cell phone away is a major distraction because they were born with them. They communicate through them both creatively and practically. All of the information they ever need on any given day is on that phone. You take that away from them, they're not going to be watching you better. If you're a teacher, they're not going to be watching you better. They're going to be distracted because where's my phone? Oh, I could get that on my phone. Oh, I know where that is on my phone. Huge distraction. Crazy. Don't do it. And as for the clock, who cares? Now, this is a very clever email I got. Really clever. You and I have been talking about Sterling Point, which has nothing to do with me. It's called Sterling Point. It is an eight-part series, an eight-episode series on Amazon Prime. I have now watched it five times. Yes, five times. Why? I don't know. Each scene is so rich, so well-written, and the acting is so, whoa. The acting's just amazing because it's little, it's subtle, it's made for TV, it's not made for the stage, it's little. The way all of them act is tiny little movements that we make in real life. Really good movie, series of movies, beautiful cast, crazy beautiful, eccentric, unusual casting. Much credit goes to the casting director, blah, blah, blah. If I told you what the plot of Sterling Point is, you'd go, why, what? I'll tell you, it's 30 seconds to tell you the plot. I'm giving away nothing. This is the plot. A group of rich 20-year-olds in Manhattan and a group of rich 20-year-olds on a glacial lake in Canada, on cottage country in Canada, find out they're related to each other and they didn't know each other. They had no awareness of each other and they're profoundly, genetically related. They have money, they're beautiful, their passports work, and it is 20-something porn. Because when I said all that, nobody has to grab the check, nobody's in a big hurry to do anything, and there are no parents. Either they're gone, one set of parents just left. They're 12-year-old and their 20-year-old alone, they just left. And the other set of parents are useless. It's the It is the porn of a 20-year-old. No parents, no financial problems. Stunning. Sterling Point. Walter Sterling, Other Side of Midnight from the Red Apple Audio Networks.
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2: Hi, I'm retired Detective Vic Ferrari. And on tonight's episode of Confessions of a Retired Detective, the NYPD's top psychologist has been fired for allegedly stealing overtime, yet he claims the department is looking over his shoulder and collecting data to use against the cops. What happens next? Coming up in moments with Walter Sterling on the other side of midnight.
3: Grand Theft Donut. Details later, the people of Walmart. Walter Sterling, the other side of midnight. Red Apple Audio Network.
2: 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I'm James Parker. Florida Stories is coming.

I need all the lesbians to get meaner and stricter right now. Because I was watching this video. You know, it's just like this lady. She's going up to people with Subarus. And she's like, oh, are you here for the lesbian speed dating?

0: This is not what I'm talking about. So in her comment section, so somebody said, like, I'm not a lesbian, but my ex-husband was a bitch. Does that count?
1: Oh, look at you. Let's see. We have lots of things to do like this.
2: Oh, kids are really mature nowadays. I saw a little girl with a pearl necklace, and I thought she went to Jared from Subway.
1: Christina Mariani. Christina Mariani is my new favorite stand-up comic. Christina Mariani. And this one's good, too. I like this one.
3: My insurance company fired me, as they should. They should have done it sooner, to be honest. I wasn't very good at my job. Hopefully there's some terrorists that aren't very good at their jobs. A terrorist that's bad at his job is a good person.
1: There you go. Christina Mariani. I have tried now, through every source I've got, to reach her. Christina, you're about to start a world tour. This is a very good place for you to talk about the world and for you to just talk. We'd have a very good time. And, yeah. All right, that's all I'm going to say about that tonight. But it's Christina Mariani. If you're in the stand-up circuit, if you're a stand-up comic and you know her, you know about her, I really want to talk with her. Here's an email that's downright clever. This is from Sean Welsh. And Sean, the subject is Colors in Muskoka, the TV show you like. Muskoka, Canada, is where Sterling Point was shot. It is the lake on which Sterling Point is based. And it's beautiful. All the footage is gorgeous. The place looks amazing, right? And this guy writes me this email. He lives there, apparently. And he says, Hi, Walter, writing to you from Central Ontario, Canada. I thought you might enjoy this. Port Cunningham Lodge is almost like what your Sterling Point TV show is like. I have lived in the area for most of my life and would gladly fact-check anything for you about Muskoka or cottage country in general. All right, then that's exactly what I want you to do. Listen, I don't know why I'm fighting with my earphones tonight, but, you know, you got to do something. You got to have something going on. There it is. You know what it is? It's that when I talk and I hear myself on my headphones, it's fine. And then when we play something, it's so loud, it's painful. I know. Others would have this done already, but others would have a team with them in the studio. All right, so Sean Welsh is in Muskoka, Central Ontario, Canada. That's where they shot Sterling Point. Great. Yes, I would like you to watch the show. Did you watch the show, Sean? Have you seen the show? Watch the show and then call in 800-848-9222. Call in and share with us what isn't true, what is incorrect, because I suspect most of it's very correct because it looks that way. Whereas the Outer Banks, that series, The Outer Banks, that's a total fraud. Two reasons. One, they're not in the Outer Banks, and it would not have been hard to shoot at the Outer Banks. Instead, they're in North Carolina. They're with Dawson. They're at Dawson's Creek. And then this weird thing they do on the Outer Banks. Tell me if this isn't true. They get in their sailboats, and the next scene is they're in Morocco. Now, I don't know how they get from the Outer Banks, which is North Carolina, to Morocco, which is in Africa, on their sailboats. I don't know how that happens. But it does on the Outer Banks. I liked it the first season. I didn't like it after that. There was treasure hunting involved, which I didn't buy. It was a lot of nonsense. Just there's too much nonsense. I can't deal with it. I can't deal with all that nonsense. But Sterling Point, now that's practically a documentary about what it's like to be a 20-year-old who has unlimited funds, parents who are either not available or useless. Therefore, you can do whatever you want, and you look like a Wilhelmina model. It was it's so realistic. Their conversations are so real. All the reviewers are going, well, it's great to have this realistic dialogue of 20-year-olds today. We rarely get to hear that, blah, blah, blah. Are you kidding me? No, that's not what the dialogue would be like. It'd be like, who's going to get the check? Who's going to pay for gas? When are you going to wake up for your second shift? How are you going to get to your job if you don't have a car? That's what the conversation would be like, but that's not porn. Sterling Point is pornography for a 20-year-old. Unlimited funds, beautiful friends, beautiful houses, gorgeous, insane houses, a triple mint townhouse in Manhattan, a triple mint. Barbara Corcoran would say, that's a triple mint. Yes, it's a triple mint. And no parents. All right, that has no basis in reality. There's no basis in reality there. And, yeah, those are our big stories tonight. Those are the big things. Oh, and HAARP. You know about HAARP? H-A-A-R-P, HAARP. We're going to discover that HAARP may or may not control the weather, the oceans, your moods. They may or may not have replaced the bells that used to be in cathedrals around the country. And those bells in those cathedrals controlled our temper, controlled our mood.
4: If we are experiencing unrest all over the world today, just because these bells were removed, the sudden disappearance of the bells was no simple historical accident, but rather a confirmation that we were intentionally stripped of a powerful spiritual resource. At the end of the 19th century, these bells began to vanish worldwide. They were systematically collected and destroyed.
1: Because they kept us calm and happy. And they weren't rung for a minute to get you to church. They were rung for 10 minutes every hour to help the population stay calm. The minute you hear those bells, you calm down. Well, certain elites didn't want the population to calm down. They wanted the population to be agitated. And then you'd be willing to go to war, which is what they wanted. Now, it's quite possible we're using HAARP to control our moods and our temper, the way they used to use bells. More on that coming up. Here's another email. Hi, Walter. Yes, that was me talking to you. This is from Drew, my friend Drew. This morning, a little before 2:30 in the morning, he gave me his full name. Let's see. When I do a search online, I don't use AI. Good. If I were to write a book, this is the guy I wrote in last night about writing a book. I will not use AI. And if I were to write a book, that is a big if. I will not take the manuscript to a publisher. I will self-publish. I'll find a printer in a rural post office and work with the printer. I have to believe that an editor of a book today will ask the writer if they used AI in working the manuscript. The person who wrote the op-ed, in my humble opinion, in the Post, was vague about the particulars regarding the book, and he was referencing because his intention was to ridicule the publishing company in question. All right. Thank you, Drew. I appreciate that email. It goes on. Then here's Ray S. in Woodhaven. A good laugh, he writes. He doesn't. So I said, I know nothing about sports. I said that Travis Kelce, he catches the ball. What does he do? He catches the ball. He runs around. He throws the ball. But he's desperate to get out of that house. He is desperate to get out of the Taylor Swift house. He can't wait to get out of that house. You and I are on the air in Chicago on WGN Radio.
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1: Well, Ray says about Travis Kelce, he doesn't throw the ball, Walter. He only catches it. He's a tight end. No pun intended. He just wanted to clear up my lack of sports knowledge. I know nothing about sports. I know a few things. Well, I don't know anything about sports. There are a few sports that I can watch and enjoy, and they include bowling. I understand bowling. Baseball. I understand baseball because it's slow. The Staten Island Ferry Hawks, great minor league team. Go there now. And baseball and WNBA. And the reason I like the WNBA is not because of the sea of lesbians, but because it's slower than NBA. And that's the first time I found out why I couldn't enjoy NBA basketball. I couldn't enjoy it because it moves too fast for my brain. It just goes too fast. And then I started to deeply explore my life and determine, am I autistic? Did I have this problem my whole life and it was completely undiagnosed, not diagnosed? That it was refused to be diagnosed. Doctor looked to see. I never asked any doctor. And yeah, for, I don't know, like 2 years I went to a real psychiatrist. But I never occurred to him to say, why can't I watch why can't I watch football? Why can't I watch basketball? Because the answer is, it's too fast. All that action on a football field that you enjoy, the downs and the flags and the downs and the flags, flying the whistles, confuses me. I have no idea where to look. And if they say, you have no idea how many times people have explained to me what a down is. And they start by saying, I can explain it to you in the simplest of terms. And then they start to explain to me what a down is. And my brain goes like this. It goes zzz, and I don't hear the next words. I can't process that. I can't process it. But I understand WNBA basketball because it's slower. And I'm like, oh, that's what it is. To me, NBA basketball, it's just so super fast, and every play looks exactly the same. To me, that's the problem of having my brain. That's the trouble with my brain.
6: We have to be open to the idea that we might be dealing with something very, very inhuman.
1: Yes, my brain.
7: If there's extraterrestrial life out there and they're interested in looking for other life, they would notice life on Earth, and they could theoretically send technology elsewhere in the galaxy. We have done this ourselves.
8: This is a spherical orb, metallic, in the Middle East, 2022. We see these all over the world.
9: They literally said, we have these spheres moving through our war theaters. What metal ball do you know that flies around? I don't know of any.
1: Hey, none of your business.
10: The distances between the stars is psychotic. So if we're going to think about how to get between the stars, what are the options? Einstein's theory of relativity tells us that space-time itself is malleable. What you're doing is you're bending space-time. There's also the idea of wormholes, that maybe nature creates these shortcuts between stars.
11: It's certainly beyond our engineering, but an advanced civilization may have figured a workaround.
12: There are hundreds of billions of planets in just this galaxy alone. Wouldn't it be possible that some of those planets have developed life to possibly as high as ours is, and maybe even beyond?
10: Any life happening anywhere else would be the most revolutionary discovery in the history of humanity.
1: Okay. Now I got an email from, what's his name here? Hold on. Zuma. Hey, Zuma, thanks. Just tuned into your show tonight. You're talking about folding laundry. Please have more respect for the brain. Please have more respect for the brain of the audience. Got to be something more important to talk about than such a mindless topic. And then he misspelled something. I can't even read it. I know you have a lot of time to kill, but I'm sure you can do better. LOL. Well, Zuma wrote, let me say that again. Just tuned into your show tonight. You're talking about folding laundry. Please have more respect for the brain of the audience. Got to be something more important, urgent to talk about than such a mindless topic as folding laundry. No, that wasn't my topic. The topic was, how have things changed in college dormitories since you were in school? Because it's changed dramatically. Now there are actual professional dormitory decorators that for 20 grand will come to your kid's dorm and decorate that room. Now, everything else in that room is more, all the stuff that the decorator will tell you to buy. But the decorator starts at 20, and then it'll be another 40, 50 for all the stuff they tell you to get. But it's not unusual. That's the scary part. The amount of attention and money spent on college dorm rooms, especially girl rooms, is out of control. It's just freaking out of control. Then when you look at how much it actually costs to send a kid to college, the only people who can afford that are those with astonishing discretionary funds, unbelievable amounts of discretionary funds. Walter Sterling, when I went to college, what did I take? A bag of clothes. I doubt if I took a suitcase. I really don't think I'll bet you I did not take a suitcase. So I took a bag of clothes and a crying mother and a you're going to do great father and a Star Trek poster. That was it. That's all I took. At some point, they didn't allow us to have a car the freshman year. In my junior year, they allowed us to have a car. I took a car. I took the largest Oldsmobile you have ever seen in your life. In the snow, you know what it would do in the snow? Stall. That's all it ever did. It stalled. And The other thing that happened when I was in school, maybe when you were in school, but does not happen now, I had a summer job. And the summer job, the purpose of the summer job was to save the money and use that money for everything except room and tuition. Everything else, books, which were $8 then, not $80, books, snacks, dating, that all came out of my summer savings. That's impossible today. There's no way that a kid can get a minimum wage job and save enough money to cover their incidental expenses at college. Not possible. Because if those kids are geniuses, they're going to make $3,000, $4,000 in a summer. That's it. And that'll get them through a week or two at a Boston University, an NYU, a UCLA, a USC. It'll get them through a week or two of pizzas. That's it. It's a very scary dynamic. And then, you know, all of the geniuses say, well, they don't really need college anymore. They can go out and earn a lot more money. And yeah, but there's more to it. It's not just about what you learn in college. It's about what you learn about yourself. It is a very luxurious and safe way to depart from the home. Not that home. The home that you grew up in. And it has many valuable functions beyond what's in that classroom. It gets you ready for life. Now, let's see. Yes, it's expensive to get ready for life. Next email. It came from... Dana. Hey, Dana. Would you please email me the recipe? Last night we had JB Bakery on, and they come up with really good recipes, and I'm going to share them with you. They'll come on once a week and share their recipes, and if the sales department is on top of things, they will sell those recipes. They do a nice job. Graphically, they look great, and they give me a one- or two-page recipe, and then I send it out to you. And last night we had a spectacular recipe for brownies. Really stunning. Additionally, I'm embarrassed to admit that I have a degree in journalism from NYU. To suggest that the New York Slimes is a far more reputable and worse yet reputable source of news as opposed to the oldest newspaper in the world, the New York Post, is akin to comparing Taylor Swift to Sarah Bareilles. Sarah's better, right? My point is, reputation usually precedes what may actually be the truth. Also, awards mean nothing. See Yasser Arafat winning the Nobel Peace Prize. I did not say that the New York Times is a better newspaper than the New York Post. I almost never read the New York Times. Usually the only time I read the New York Times is if somebody sent me an email article about something they felt I needed to see in the Times. I can't read it. I keep thinking when I was 20, it used to be a better newspaper. I'm not so sure now. I know that the New York Post is a much better newspaper today than it ever was. And it's better to get the print edition of the New York Post. There's lots of stuff that they don't put online. Lots of stuff. But no. Dana, no. I don't think that the New York Times is a better newspaper than the Post. I think the New York Post, for a variety of entertaining reasons, is the most entertaining and the best newspaper in America. I just think it's a hoot. And they have some sections they don't get enough credit for. Their sports section is the best. And their financial section, especially of media finance, news about media companies, nobody's as good. Nobody comes close to being as good as the New York Times. Did I say that? As the New York Post. No paper's as good as the New York Post. And I'm very sad when I can't get one. There was a time when you could go anywhere in America and they'd mail it to you. They will not mail it anymore. Well, you can get it online. It's not the same. Maybe the major stories are the same, and maybe I can see the LA version of the New York Post online. But the cool little tchotchke stories, the funny little features that fill the page, those aren't there. The ones that you're going to quote and actually talk to your friends about. All right, more email. Let's see. Walter, the guy's person who calls himself Hoochie Coo. Walter made me laugh so hard when you said, yes, in New Jersey you have to pay high taxes. But you're not going to get better pizza. You're not going to get better pizza. You're going to get better hot dogs. You're not going to get better hot dogs anyplace else. And you're not going to get better beaches. You're not going to get better beaches. And then he said, can you play the Every Damn Night jingle? And I actually sent it to them because I'm a full-service host. I don't know what these other hosts do. This is gold. This is from my friend Clayton in Hanlonton, Iowa. Hanlonton, Iowa. Did you hear that, man? We're in Iowa. Ready? Greetings, Walter Sterling. This is my first time that we have crossed paths. I am a regular listener and have been since last spring when I first came across your show. My name is Clayton. I am a retired

0: My name is Clayton. I am a retired farmer in North Central Iowa. You and I can't even come up with an image in our head of North Central Iowa. That is hardcore. Man, that is hardcore America. He says it's midway between Des Moines and Minneapolis. And again, we can't really see in our head where Minneapolis is, and certainly not Des Moines. I also want you to know, says my friend Clayton, that I'm left-handed, have flat feet, and believe 3 a.m. is a great time of day. And I know this from personal experience. That is enough for now. I look forward to reading your reply from a loyal listener in Hanlonton, Iowa. Clayton, that is the kindest letter and the sweetest letter. David, who had many critiques for me, many criticisms, also incredibly valuable. Much more valuable is for us to talk because it's a live radio show. Here's my phone number. It is, ready, 800-848-9222, 800-848-9222. I'll demonstrate how it works. Mary, welcome to the other side of midnight. Hi, Mary.
1: Wanted to tell you, hi, I wanted to tell you, I was heartbroken when you told the story about the church bells, so I immediately changed my ringtone to church bells, and I usually keep my cell phone turned down because I can't stand the sound of the phone, but tomorrow I'm going to have it up. And all the spam calls will come through, and I'll have church bells all day, and we'll see how that works out.
0: Mary, again, I've provided a powerful and important public service. Now you are going to have the church bells in your pocket. How does that feel?
1: That feels wonderful. I will visualize Notre Dame and all kinds of wonderful cathedrals.
0: I really love this
1: call. St. Patrick.
0: I love this call. I'm really happy. And now I have to change the setting on my phone to church bells.
1: Yeah, it's Church Tower. You find it under Classic. Well, at least in my iPhone 8.
0: All right, your iPhone 8? Wow.
1: Yes.
0: How was that? Was that delivered to you in a horse and buggy? I mean, oh my God, a church. Didn't even know. Do they service those? Do they update those? Probably not.
1: You know, no, not anymore.
0: No,
1: I don't think so.
0: No,
1: I'm the kind of person that has got to shut down before I'll change it.
0: Understood, Mary. Oh, thanks very much for listening, and thank you for calling 800-848-9222.
2: What if we are experiencing unrest all over the world today just because these bells were removed? The sudden disappearance of the bells was no simple historical accident, but rather a confirmation that we were intentionally stripped of a powerful spiritual resource. At the end of the 19th century, these bells began to vanish worldwide. They were systematically collected and destroyed.
0: In a completely unrelated story, don't you feel bad for Timothy Chalamet? Don't you feel bad for him? Here's a pretty good actor who, in fairness, could get any woman he wants because he's Timothy Chalamet from New York. And instead, he's with Kylie Jenner.
3: Kylie Jenner is addressing those pregnancy rumors as the Kardashian star explains how she handles the constant online speculation about her life. She speaks out on the growing rumors that she's expecting her third baby.
4: I think that I'm so used to people creating their own narrative that I actually have to just laugh about it. Mm-hmm. And I really don't care.
3: Because for Kylie, who has been in a public romance with Timothy Chalamet for 3 years, she knows that rumors will be squashed regardless if she addresses them or not.
4: People think I'm pregnant right now. Mm-hmm. At least I saw some things. Yeah. And I'm like, well, I'm going to be in a bikini somewhere, or I'm going to be out and the rumors will be squashed. So I kind of just like don't feel the need to say anything.
3: And although the Kylie Cosmetics founder, mom to kids Stormy and Air with ex Travis Scott, is doing amazing as a mom of two, she does have plans for a bigger family in the future. In the last years of my 20s, I want to focus on just me, my businesses, my work, traveling with my kids, enjoying my kids. However, she emphasized, I do want to have more kids.
0: Yeah, but she didn't say she wanted to spend her late 20s with her boyfriend. She didn't mention that. And that ex, that wasn't her husband. That's a baby daddy. Now, she has two kids. Why Timothy Chardonnay walked into that relationship, I don't know. But do you see him picking up those kids at school?

0: oh, Timmy, listen, I have to finish my $1 million deal for this cosmetics. Could you pick up the kids at the country day school? Could you do that for me? I can't imagine that. Really, think about that. How could they have, I can't imagine it. And then for her to get pregnant, I believe her. She's not getting pregnant with Timmy, no way. But she has a baby daddy, and she also has, how many nannies do you think she has? Raising my kids. I'm going to concentrate on raising my kids. Wait, you're going to concentrate on giving your nanny a raise? Is that what you meant to say? Walter Sterling, Other Side of Midnight, Red Apple Audio Networks.
1: The Other Side of Midnight with Walter Sterling. And now, it's time for the Cat's Corner.
2: I have tears in my eyes. America is crumbling. We have outdated highways. Great highways like we built in the past are not happening. High-speed rail? My daughter called me from China. She was going 250 miles an hour. What do we have in America? High-speed rail? Hasn't happened. Airports? We have second-rate airports compared to other countries. Promises, promises from politicians that we're going to fix the roads, fix the airports, etc., etc. Then, we also need to balance. When we have a budget in one of those blue states for $100 billion, we don't want it to cost $200 billion. We need to stop debating, and we have to start building. President Trump has said $19 trillion in new factories and businesses are coming to America over the next few years. Well, they need roads. They need airports. It should not be a controversial issue. It should be an American issue. Let's make America great again. This is John Katzmatidis with the Cat's Corner.
3: Sit here with my longtime friend Michael Barish from Barish & McGarry. They are the lawyers for the 9/11 community. 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
1: Starring Vic Ferrari.
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3: Hey, Walter. On tonight's episode of Confessions of a Retired Detective, the former head psychologist of the NYPD claims he was forced out of his job in retaliation for blowing the whistle on the department's mental health practices, including allegedly being ordered to turn confidential therapy records of police officers into disciplinary files. Dr. Matthew James Graziano resigned as the director of the department's health and wellness section in April after he was accused of collecting tens of thousands of dollars in overtime while moonlighting as a psychotherapist. And now the city is seeking reimbursement, sources told the New York Post. A source familiar with the situation said the department believes Graziano stole hundreds of hours of overtime and was seeing private clients on New York City time. They also claim that Graziano sometimes claimed to be working in the city, but was actually out of state. But the certified psychologist said the NYPD made up these accusations and launched numerous baseless complaints against him as revenge for advocating for the quality of mental health care for police officers. He's seeking an unspecified amount of damages in Manhattan Supreme Court. In his leadership position, he started sounding the alarm about ethical concerns, including allegedly being forced to breach confidentiality with police officers seeking help from mental health and wellness section. Graziano said he also called out gender discrimination within the department, which only resulted in him being targeted because he's a gay man. So, having worked for the NYPD, the one place you want to stay away from is the mental health section. Because it's not confidential, and that's why a lot of times cops who are having mental issues don't go to these people, because what happens a lot of times is they'll confide in these psychiatrists or psychologists, and what winds up happening is the first thing they do is they take your guns away from you, place you on modified assignment, and ship you out somewhere. And let's face it, in the world of law enforcement, if you say that you need help, or there's something wrong with you mentally, everybody looks at you like you're nuts and everybody takes two steps back. So there's definitely a stigma with it. This guy's claiming that he's trying to help people and the NYPD wants these files so they can use it against people. But on the other side of the coin, the department is alleging he got his hands caught in the cookie jar swiping overtime and working hours that he wasn't actually there. The truth will come out. It's going to go to court. His billing hours and everything else is going to be called into question. Unfortunately, the cops that were in his care are going to suffer because now he's out of a job and they're going to be forced to go somewhere else. And I can tell you they're not going to trust the next psychiatrist they're going to have to speak to. So for more behind the scenes NYPD stories, be sure to check out my NYPD Through the Looking Glass podcast available on YouTube. I'm retired detective turned author Vic Ferrari with Walter Sterling on the Other Side of Midnight.
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5: All right, 800-848-9222. There's Michael. I can't believe, Michael, that you got through. Congratulations. What can I do for you tonight, sir?
6: You don't have to call me sir. You can just call me sir.
5: I will call you sir.
6: Oh, thank you so much. Talking about church bells, first of all, the nice woman that called up and spoke about Notre Dame, may I say I had a hunch she would discuss that? Thank you.
5: Is that because you're psychic?
6: My sidekick? I don't have a sidekick. Do you have a sidekick?
5: Thank God I don't have a sidekick, but anything could happen at any time. Now, are you psychic? Are you psychic?
6: I'm slightly psychic, and I'll tell you how.
5: Yes.
6: Let's say I'm sitting in the library working on one of their computers.
5: Yes.
6: And there is somebody very annoying nearby that's tapping their fingers on the table where the computers are next to me. And I said, damn it, I wish that person would stop tapping the table. A minute later, stops tapping. But
5: You're very powerful. Does the CIA know about your powers?
6: Oh, You mean the Culinary Institute of America? What would they know about that?
5: They would know how to provide you with really good knives.
6: Okay. But even so, if I misused the knives, I wouldn't want them to threaten me with giving me my just desserts.
5: Well, what do you think a just dessert is? Is it a baked Alaska, or is it Jell-O pudding?
6: No, a just dessert is a dessert that everybody at the table agrees on. That would make it just.
5: When has that ever happened? Can you ever think of a time where somebody didn't have an issue with a dessert? Now, I have a very important thing to ask you, Michael.
6: Sure.
5: You ready? Sure. Pete is going to talk to you. Now, don't go away. Stay here, because I have a job for you. But let Pete talk to you first, all right? All right.
6: Is Walter, he cash or check?
5: I'll let you know. Pete will let you know. Hey, Pete, grab this call for me, please. Thank you, sir.
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14: I'm Elliot Goshman. Ontario Premier Doug Ford says a trade war between Canada and the U.S. will be felt on both sides of the border, telling ABC News.
15: So I always say a tariff on Canada is nothing more than a tax on the American people. It'd be devastating on both countries, but it'd be definitely devastating on the U.S. We're the largest purchaser of vehicles in the entire world off the U.S., over 400% more than anyone else.
14: Ford also called President Trump's executive order that renames Lake Ontario Lake America something out of a Saturday Night Live skit. Rescuers are racing to free hundreds of workers believed to be trapped in tunnels at hydropower sites that were buried in the mud by catastrophic flooding on the Nepal-China border. The efforts unfolded on Monday as the death toll climbed and increasingly desperate families searched for missing loved ones. News Nation's Connell McShane has this report.
16: Nepal's disaster risk agency saying, you know, they've had bodies recovered from all over the country, some of them as far as 150 miles from where the floods themselves actually started. The number of missing has nearly doubled now in the last couple of days. It's up to almost 4,300. That includes almost 100 Americans. Officials do say they have rescued more than 10,000 people so far as well.
14: Private sector association representing power companies says at least 900 workers are unaccounted for at 12 damaged hydropower projects. The bodies of a Texas chiropractor and at least one other person have been found after a major flash flood swept through the Grand Canyon. Incident Commander Dave Black says his team has spent the last few days trying to find the dozens of people unaccounted for.
17: We had 30 people unaccounted for. Our rangers have worked tirelessly the last 2 days and all day today and have cut that number down now to one.
14: He says additional search crews from the Border Patrol will help aid in the hunt for this missing person. Saturday's flash flood severely damaged the only water pipeline into the canyon. Officials have barred tourists from staying at lodges and hotels inside the Grand Canyon National Park and issued emergency water restrictions for year-round residents. National Hurricane Center has issued a tropical warning for the Gulf Coast from the Galveston and Houston, Texas areas to the western parishes of Louisiana. Here's Governor Greg Abbott.
18: This is the first tropical storm that Texas has faced this calendar year, and this is a good time for everybody to go through both the mental and physical exercise of getting prepared for a storm like this.
14: Forecasters are anticipating between 3 and 6 inches of rain in the greater Houston area, with some areas of the state's upper coast getting up to 9 inches. 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
19: A woman with a knife was shot and killed in the heart of Times Square just before 5 p.m. today. The woman had allegedly stabbed two people before being shot by police near the intersection of 43rd and 7th Avenue. The conditions of the woman or the stabbing victims were not immediately available. Some intense weather is in the forecast for New Jersey. The National Weather Service says multiple rounds of severe thunderstorms, flash flooding, and damaging winds are possible from tomorrow afternoon into Thursday. The National Weather Service says on Wednesday, the Garden State could see hail, even tornadoes, with rainfall rates of 1 to 2 inches an hour at times. The silver lining is that Labor Day weekend is shaping up to be dry and pleasant, with Friday's highs in the 80s. Forecasters say to expect a return to stormy weather, though, next week. Mayor Zoran Mamdani is signing off on a bill that expands New York City's outdoor dining year-round. Earlier today, during a hearing, restaurant owners and small business advocates applauded the move, including Nina Flores with the Forest Avenue Business Improvement District on Staten Island.
20: Year-round outdoor dining gives them business greater flexibility and helps them managing rising costs, seasonal changes, and the challenges of operating in New York City.
19: Outdoor dining roadway setups had been restricted to the warmer months post-pandemic, drawing a number of complaints from restaurants because they had to dismantle and put the structures back up every year. Those against outdoor dining complain about the structures attracting rats, late-night loud noise, and a loss of parking spots. Your forecast from the 77 WABC Weather Center. Mostly cloudy skies overnight tonight with rain possible and a low of 71. Warmer tomorrow. We still could see a thunderstorm in the late afternoon. It'll be humid with a high of 85. 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

0: Now, as you know, by federal law, any show on at this time during the great shift, the first shift, we have to discuss wacky theories. And the wackiest person I know is Dr. Linda Salvin, who lives in Los Angeles. When she did not live in Los Angeles, I'm sure there were a few parts of her brain that were still sane. But since she's been in Los Angeles, in the 818 area code, most of that's been wiped away. Is that right, Dr. Salvin?
1: Well, yes. But the thing is, I'm born and raised. I'm really the native of Los Angeles. I've been here all my life, except when I went to school in Michigan. So that's a stretch. I had some brain cells in Ann Arbor, but a lot of them did dissipate while I'm here. But yeah, I'm born and raised. Very few people are actually natives. But besides the wackiness, the one thing I have to tell you, besides your jingles, which I love, you got me addicted. I promised I'd watch Sterling Point, right? I just finished, not 5 minutes ago, the last of the 8 episodes. I saw all 8 episodes. I'm hooked.
0: How did it make you feel?
1: Wonderful, confused, wanting more, and the writing, the production, the direction, the twists, the turns. The way that you describe it on the air every night or when you get into your monologue on it, it does it justice, but you've got to watch it. And now I understand your passion behind it. It's what a show.
0: But the passion behind it is interesting because it has nothing to do with the story, which is weak at best. It has to do with everything else.
1: It's
0: and
1: the whole
0: everything else is
1: line and the characters and their lives. Yes, yes, yes, yes.
0: I explain to people, I say, look, I could tell you what it's about, but when I tell you what it's about, it's not going to sound very, it's about rich kids in Manhattan and rich
1: yep.
0: kids on a glacial lake in Canada. And they,
1: the water's gorgeous. Oh my God. It's like, yeah, it is glacial. It's beautiful.
0: It's a glacial Canadian lake and a cottage country lake. That's where that's their Hamptons. So the rich people have lake houses or call them, what do they call them? Not bungalows. I always get
1: like cottages.
0: They call them cottages. So it's cottage country. The rich people have their cottages on these lakes instead of on the Hamptons. There's a group of teenagers there, and there's another group of teenagers in Manhattan. None of them says, hey, I'll get the check. None of them says, I'm out of gas. None of them says, I can't go because we can't afford a ticket. All of them can afford everything. They all look like Wilhelmina models, and this is the pornography part for a 20-year-old. There are no parents. Either the parents have said "see ya," or they're useless, or they're just not. That is the ultimate 20-year-old fantasy, that they have money, housing, shelter, clothes,
1: and turned 18. They just
0: and
1: turned
0: no
1: 18.
0: And no parents and no yeah. parents.
1: Yeah.
0: And that's the plot. Congratulations. The kids meet each other. That's the plot.
1: Yeah.
0: The kids who are related, who didn't know each other, they meet each other. And then what do? They make up problems.
1: Oh, my God. But it's the twists and turns and where the problems come from and who's related to who and what they're going to do and how they're going to do it and how they deal with it. I mean, I took the day off today. I worked yesterday. And I'm glad I worked yesterday because I ended up binge watching all day. I thought, oh my God, all right, just one more. And then I got to the next one. And that's what I hate about these binging moments. But I spent all day and I just ended like 5 minutes before I got the call. I mean, it was perfect timing.
0: Oh, and bonus track, lesbianism.
1: Yeah. That too, between the two girls. Yeah,
0: yeah.
1: One's what, 16 years old, and I don't know what the other one is.
0: Lesbianism.
1: Yeah, it's everything's covered in there, and then the sweet little love affair. I mean, and then the father, and then the DNA, and now we've got we're hanging off the cliff with the birth mothers. I mean, the adoptive mother. It just goes on and on and on. I can't wait to see the next twist.
0: Now, Dr. Linda Salvin, before we get to your wacky story, and so I don't forget, please share with us the name of your website.
1: LindaSalvin.com, LindaSalv, like Victor, IN, like Nancy, .com, and LinkedIn, Instagram, Facebook, everywhere.
0: And as a human, why
1: yes.
0: would I get in touch with you? What service could you provide me if
1: for
0: I got in touch?
1: 35 years.
0: No, I don't want your CV.
1: Services?
0: I just want you to, no, stop. I just want you to share one or two things that you could help somebody with.
1: Life coaching, spirituality, and direction to help people feel better and improve their lifestyle.
0: Important, very important work. Thank you. Now, what wackiness do you have?
1: Well, here in California, in Los Angeles, if you haven't heard, beyond the cheese ball thing we talked about last night when all the cheese balls hit the freeway, now Karen Bass, our lovely, lovely mayor, feels it's important to use tax dollars to help all the homeless feel less sexually frustrated by giving them sex huts to go in and masturbate or have a partner and have sex to relieve tension.
0: They're going to give the homeless people sex huts. Is that what you said?
1: Yes, sir.
0: Where will these sex huts be located?
1: I don't know. I guess on that street where they're homeless, and I guess they'll have little, instead of a voting booth, they'll have a little hut to go in and do their thing and feel better. Instead of being on the street doing
0: Instead of taking the thousands of abandoned homes and buildings and unused warehouses in Los Angeles and turning them into safety shelters for those people.
1: Yeah, we're going to provide huts.
0: You're going to provide sexo huts. And for the Hispanic people, the sexo huts you'll be providing.
1: Yeah, welcome to L.A.
0: What has been the reaction of the community to this idea?
1: Most people are against it, of course, and some of the people mostly because it's taxes, and they've already raised the city tax again, I think twice this year alone. We're up to 10.75% for city taxes. I mean, how much more can they do? So our taxes are going to go to that. It's ridiculous. Most people are against it. Like, why? Yes, you're right. Put them into housing. Find out what better needs can be served with its food, sanitation, clean it up. We've got outhouses outside the freeway on-ramps. We've got still tent cities. They've got fires that start in the neighborhoods, the people walking around, the crazy people, the mentally ill. Fix it and clean it up as opposed to giving them a place to relieve their sexual tension. Maybe they wouldn't have so much sexual anxiety if they had a job or a place to live. Let them go to.
0: Do you know this is a fact? Do you know what?
1: That's the cry already.
0: Yeah,
1: but,
0: yeah. Stop with the laughing. You don't have to laugh like that. That's like a morning show laugh. Do you know the primary cause of homelessness is? Do you know what it is? Almost nobody gets this right, but this is true. Do you know what the primary cause of homelessness is?
1: Besides depression and lack of work.
0: No, that's not a cause. Many, many highly employed people are depressed.
1: True. So what's the actual homelessness besides, well, a lot of them, it's not just alcoholism and drug addiction.
0: Right, it's not.
1: What is it?
0: A lack of connection to the rest of their family. They don't have a connection to their brothers, sisters, parents, uncles, aunts. They have no connection to their family. And as a result, day one, they have nobody to turn to. Could you put me in your bedroom for a couple of days? They have nobody like that in their life, for starters.
1: So they go to the street.
0: They have no other choice in their minds. They don't see an obvious way and they have no place to go to ask for money or advice or anything. They have no relationship with their family. That's the primary cause. And then it cascades from that. There's another statistic, also interesting, that homelessness is, and poverty and unemployment is not caused by being evicted. All of those things don't lead to eviction. Eviction leads to all of those things. When you're evicted, everything becomes incredibly hard. Try to apply for a job if you don't have a home.
1: True.
0: try to apply for a job. Try to
1: happiness when he was living in the gas stations and the bus stations, and trying to survive, and became a broker whilst taking care of his son. It was a great movie, proving that he could be homeless and make it. There are stories out there. It's hard, of course, it's hard, and there's the horrible stories of the loneliness people. Plus the vets. A lot of the vets are disabled or the PTSD, and they're homeless. But I just think on the other side, we don't need to have sex huts when there's so many other issues.
0: No. And I can't believe at this moment in time, with all of the other issues and the fact she has done nothing to fix the Pacific Palisades homes and neighborhood, she's done nothing. Basically, as best I can tell, she's done nothing.
1: But she's running again.
0: Will she win?
1: Looks like it. Looks like she's top runner because her opponent, it's bad and worse. We don't really have a choice. I think she'll win again, unfortunately.
0: What many people aren't aware of, every big city has a very different government structure. In some cities, the mayor is king. In other cities, like Chicago, the mayor has very little power and it's controlled by the city council. How is the city of L.A., isn't that a city council city? She has very little power, doesn't she?
1: No, she's got more power than the city council. If our city council were strong enough, she wouldn't be getting away with as much crap that she does and the least amount of productivity and getting things done, just like with the fires last year. It was not just the Palisades. We lost Altadena. We had two large areas that are still recovering besides the Palisades. The Palisades is out by the beach, which is west, and then east of where I live in the San Fernando Valley was the Altadena fires, which just destroyed, I think, 500 to 700 homes. It was horrible.
0: It is horrible. And I appreciate Dr. Linda Salvin. As often as possible, I hope you'll come on again tomorrow night with another wacky idea. Dr. Linda Salvin, who's in Los Angeles and right there. It's icing on
1: right the... Right in the middle of it.
0: Right in the middle of it. Thank you very much for being on the other side of midnight with Walter Sterling. Now listen, when police searched the car of the man who assassinated a Minnesota lawmaker and her husband in their home, what do they find in this guy's car? They found a notebook. Inside, a handwritten list of 11 websites. Weapons, gun sites, data, brokers. 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Because the next time a stranger searches your name, let them find nothing. The other side of midnight, Walter Sterling, 800-848-9222, 800-848-9222. Coming up, you and I are going to discover an amazing technology that could control our weather and our minds. It's called HAARP, H-A-A-R-P, H-A-A-R-P. That's the correct spelling, HAARP. And I found an expert who knows about HAARP and knows about the conspiracies and the mysteries of HAARP and what that technology is. I think it's important, and most importantly, I think we're going to have a good time. The Other Side of Midnight, Red Apple Audio Networks.
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3: 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I asked him, what does an outsider like Carrie look like in 2026 that it didn't in 1974 when the film was released?
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3: Imagine climate modification operations. Imagine what I said. Climate modification operations. Technology, personnel, experts that are managing our climate or not. Imagine tracking the progression of these secret programs from denied experimentation to large-scale weather engineering, including droughts, floods, temperature swings, all controlled by humans. Oh, and firestorm priming and weather whiplash. Those Canadian fires, those fires in Las Vegas. Well, tonight, you and I are going to talk to Dane Wiginton. Dane Wiginton. And he returns with us with an update on climate engineering operations, emerging weather anomalies, and the growing questions surrounding atmospheric intervention in the world. Atmospheric intervention. Humans controlling the atmosphere and then denying it. Dane, welcome to the other side of midnight.
4: Thank you, Walter, and thank you for such an on-target introduction to this issue. Could not have done better on that. And far too many people have been programmed to believe that such interventions are not possible. I would encourage them to rewind back to film footage we have of President Lyndon Johnson in 1962 on film, on the record, stating that we had the power to control the world's cloud layer then, and quote, he who controls the weather controls the world. And so your listeners know who we represent. Geoengineeringwatch.org. We are the largest and most visited website in the world on this subject. We are non-political. We don't sell anything. We work with former Air Force people, former government scientists. We've done extensive atmospheric testing. We are not shooting from the hip.
3: He is an expert on HAARP, HARP. He's a HARP expert. Dane, in fairness, please tell us what HAARP means and where it lives.
4: The acronym is High Altitude Auroral Research Program. That doesn't mean anything to anyone, Walter. It's not meant to. It's meant to be covert. HARP is in Glaucona, Alaska. It's an ionosphere heater facility. It is a weapon of mass destruction, nothing less. It's interesting that so many don't think twice about the little electrical device they can hold and talk to anybody in the world with no wires, but they don't seem to understand how far technology has gone with atmospheric interventions. So HARP can transmit 3.6 million watts of power into the electrically charged ionosphere. It causes an electrical chain reaction. So you have very small input, 3.6 million watts in this case, to do what it does in the atmosphere is a very small input. Extraordinarily massive output, superheating that region of the atmosphere, so much so that they can create aurora borealis effects with the HARP facility. In fact, you might remember a little over a year ago when the aurora borealis was visible in the southern U.S. states.
3: It was huge. A year ago, it was red and green and yellow. I had never seen a variety of colors in the aurora borealis before last year. Was that HARP?
4: So here's my question. Your listeners can decide for themselves. Is it just a coincidence that about 8 days before that event, the HARP facility gave warnings to the FAA, Federal Aviation Administration, to restrict all air flights in their space during the exact window of time when that happened? So again, what people need to understand is when you have electrically charged regions of the atmosphere and you prod that region, you cause this electrical chain reaction, and there is no dispute scientifically that the HARP facility has that ability. It's the largest ionosphere heater in the world, and what else can HARP do? And even its patent holder, Bernard Eastland, stated that this heating of the atmosphere, causing the atmosphere to expand up and down, could be used militarily to create resistance for an incoming ICBM, and the downward push could and does manipulate atmospheric pressure zones, creating a high-pressure dome. And what do we hear now from the weather personnel all the time? We're hearing it right now because of the superheating of the southern U.S., high-pressure heat dome. Why would they do that? Because when you create this high-pressure dome, and they call it a heat dome because, again, that compressing air on the surface heats that air even more than it would otherwise be. But a high-pressure dome in the northern hemisphere rotates clockwise, and that rotates upper-level wind currents and thus moisture currents clockwise, so you can steer the jet stream. You can steer the upper-level wind currents and direct where moisture goes and where it doesn't go. This is one component of climate engineering.
3: When HAARP was started, when the technology was built, take us back a few to its origin story. The origin story of HAARP, how did it start? Why did it start? What was its official purpose?
4: Well, you had an excess of natural gas deposit. They had no purpose for it and too far to pipe it. And they wanted to utilize, have some power usage for that. And that's what spawned that. And there's a book called Angels Don't Play This HAARP that goes more into that history. That's where Bernard Eastland was pulled in and designed the patent to try to utilize that energy with this directional antenna for various purposes. But then the patents were sold and eventually ended up in military hands. And as people have become aware of HAARP and its potential, they've tried to cover up its ability by, in 2015 or 2016, claiming that they were going to shut the facility down and bulldoze it, and a lot of people bought that lie. And we knew at geoengineeringwatch.org, we felt that that was simply smoke and mirrors, that they were not about to shut it down. They didn't, not even for a day. They simply changed hands, changed the official direction of that facility, never shut down, still in use. And again, think of the benefit for those in power to have a facility that they can play off, and they do, as a benign research facility, when in fact it's a covert weapon of mass destruction. There's more ionosphere for heaters around the globe, though, just
3: right.
4: So you know.
3: I want to hear everything you want to say, but I'm going to stop you sometimes for a question for clarification, because I was an English major. The question I've got is, how big is this facility? How big are they, and how much did it cost for them to build it, and how much does it cost for them to keep it on?
4: Well, given the fact that they claim it's run by a university now, obviously the costs are very minimal. The initial and total and upgrade costs are not generally known, other than what they may officially state, which does not necessarily indicate what the actual costs were. Again, this is DOD arena here.
3: Right. So these are all black box budgets, right? Dane Wigginton is with us on the other side of midnight. It's 30 minutes past the hour. You and I are on WGN in Chicago. Help my head picture what this facility looks like. Is it a big antenna, a little antenna? What does the HAARP installation look like?
4: Oh, I would encourage your listeners to search it online.
3: No. We're not giving my listener homework. I got you, the expert. I have you, the expert. Take 10 seconds to describe it.
4: It's a large multi-acre. The actual area it takes up is, I'm trying to pull up the actual acreage, it's 20, 30 acres of actual antenna arrays. But it's very large antennas with masts that interlink and interlock. And it's directional. It's in the middle of wilderness in Glaucona, Alaska. And it's simply not where anybody would take notice of it, per se. And that's their point. And why is it in that location? Because atmospherically speaking, that's where it had the most potential to manipulate the atmosphere in the way they wanted to manipulate it. So, again, most people are completely unaware of this facility other than what they've seen or heard on some, perhaps, online stations, but no idea what it is, what it does. And, again, the acronym for HAARP is designed to be meaningless, designed to confuse.
3: Got it. All right. Terrific. Dane, please share with us what you believe the facility is used for now. Are these evil experiments, or are they just making rain or snow or sleet? Or are they attacking our minds with mood-altering frequencies?
4: Okay, I just double-checked that acreage. I was off by 3 acres. It's 33 acres.
3: Got it. Okay, so it's a stunning facility if you actually see it.
4: Oh, it is. It's an interesting looking facility. And again, and the fact that it's directional means it can reach many places on the planet. They can bounce that signal off the now electrically conductive atmosphere and bounce it back down into strata. And that's where this facility, again, can be used for what's called a tectonic weaponry. So its ability is not just to manipulate atmospheric pressure zones, but also the potential is there in a seismically sensitive zone. And this data is very well scientifically documented. When you transmit microwave power into a seismically sensitive region, you can create seismic activity. And let me back up. I know I'm venturing off course here just a bit, but this is important. I think your listeners would care about this. If we look at the 2011 Japanese earthquake as an example, we have MIT, Massachusetts Institute of Technology, which I'm sure your listeners know of, acknowledging on the record, this can be found online, what they called extremely anomalous atmospheric heating directly above the epicenter for 3 days prior to that quake. That signature ionosphere heater interference and potential reflection from the atmosphere down into a seismically sensitive region, is that just a coincidence? And to add some credence to this, I was personal friends with General Albert Stubblebine, highest-ranking U.S. military officer, to speak out about what really happened on 9/11. And General Burt told me that his contacts at the Pentagon told him that because Japan was allying with its regional partners, they wanted to put those, again, I would argue those who print the money are those who really control militaries and what they do. But General Albert Stubblebine told me, his contacts told him, the quake was intended, Fukushima was not. But when you trigger that powerful of an earthquake, if this is indeed what happened, and we have that signature from MIT that's very anomalous, bad things happen. And is it just a coincidence they have so many more events like this? For example, John Kerry during an election in which he was the VP candidate, he went to Antarctica, where there is another ionosphere heater, went back to New Zealand, pulled all the U.S. personnel out, diplomats, even though they had meetings the next day. 4 hours later, the massive quake hit Christchurch. Is that a coincidence? Is it a coincidence that Turkey, for example, told the UN to take a leap, and days later they had clusters of quakes? Are these all coincidences? Haiti, same thing. We have some very anomalous scenarios, and so I'm getting at the many layers of HAARP and its sister sites, if you will. Different designs, different locations, but they are using the atmosphere for a physics lab and a battlefield.
3: And as a battlefield, what will HAARP do to that atmosphere that gives us more control and a win?
4: There's no wind from any standpoint that we would see from the data that's available, in that when we try to manipulate incredibly complex systems with the planet, and this would double back if I can give
3: Dane,
4: another
3: example. I apologize. I didn't say it clearly. I didn't say wind. I said
4: W-I-N
3: as wind. In a military operation.
4: That's what I'm saying, too.
3: Okay, go ahead. Sorry.
4: So when we double back, there is no wind, is what I was trying to say. I knew that's what you said. And when we look at scenarios like Project Starfish Prime, Project Fishbowl, that with the detonation of hydrogen bombs in the magnetosphere, that the U.S. government felt, or the military felt, could perhaps collapse the entire atmosphere, they did it anyway. And we would argue it's the same mentality now. So these frequency transmission bombardments of the atmosphere are compounding ozone layer collapse, for example. It's not getting better. That's absolutely disinformation. We're reading right now, we have probably the world's foremost expert on UV radiation monitoring, former NASA contract engineer working directly for geoengineeringwatch.org with equipment we supplied him into five figures. We're getting UVC on the surface right now. A spectrum of UV radiation, we're told, stops 100,000 feet up. So this frequency bombardment of the atmosphere goes into many layers there as well. There's Project Lucy and Project Alamo, and those two programs, which we believe have been fully deployed, are the attempt to molecularly degrade atmospheric methane buildup by bombarding the atmosphere with opposing frequencies from installations like HARP. What does that do to the rest of the atmosphere, like the ozone layer? So again, there's no restraints on what's taking place in our atmosphere, virtually none.
3: What is the biggest risk of continuing with the HARP operation, with the HARP signals? What is the biggest risk to you and me?
4: That we have a planet that no longer supports life. So if we're getting UVC in the surface right now, and we're seeing a diminishment of the ozone layer that is pushing it near functional collapse. And again, I want to stress, you can take HARP and times it by, all of the other facilities are smaller, it's still, if you put it on an equal stance, it would still be timesing HARP by dozens and dozens. And without an ozone layer, we will have no terrestrial life. Most aquatic life would also perish. And people can feel this. And this is what's so perplexing to me, Walter, that people can feel how hot the sun is on their skin. It's burning foliage. It's killing plankton. We have recent peer-reviewed study of plankton die-off in the Atlantic, 90%. 500 locations in the Atlantic, that should be headlines everywhere. Surfaces, you can feel this radiative buildup on the surfaces. And again, HARP is a major component of geoengineering. So it's inseparable there, and it's doing damage there. HARP is doing damage in the geoengineering arena because it's a primary component of what geoengineering operations entail.
3: All right. Dane Wigington, expert on HARP, you probably have questions for him. It's 800-848-9222, 800-848-9222, a live radio show with an expert on HARP. You kept saying UVCC is on our surface now. I assume the UVCC is more than it's ever been in the past, and I need to, it raised a red flag for me, because I know that if I buy a UVC light, it comes with massive instructions. Don't look at it. Don't get near it. You can turn it on in a room. It'll get rid of your mildew and black mold. But get out of that room. Don't let your plants in there. Don't let your pets in there. That is a dangerous part of the light spectrum, isn't it?
4: You're completely correct. It's a DNA-damaging spectrum. And the readings were highest in the 270 nanometer range. That is a DNA-damaging range. So with the UV spectrum, for your listeners that don't know, you have UVA, UVB, UVC, and then you have X-ray. We all know how bad that is. So we're told 95% of incoming UV radiation is UVA. That's 400 to 320 nanometers. We're told that only 5% is UVB. UVB is 320 to 280. Below 280, down to 100 is UVC, and we're definitely in that spectrum. So that's another huge lie, official lie. The UV readings are completely fictitious. They're being processed through a central data processing center in Colorado, and they only test down to 300 nanometers.
3: Who is running that data in Colorado? Who's looking at that data? Who decides what to release? Who is that?
4: The entities of the surface, NOAA, NWS. So what other entities are behind that? There are likely more. We know with weather disseminating, we know that there's an illegal federal gag order on National Weather Service and NOAA on all agency operations. We know that Raytheon and Lockheed Martin, private defense contractors that are neck deep in climate engineering, everything, Raytheon involved with HARP and the HARP patent as well. And we know they're doing all the weather modeling for the National Weather Service and NOAA. Why do we need private defense contractors to do the modeling for the nation's weathermen? Because the script needs to match. So again, where the lies come into place, they only test for half the UVB spectrum, and that's it. How can you possibly report a UV reading when you're not even metering for it? And the same is true with particulate matter in the atmosphere, which we are all inhaling, and we're not guessing. We did about 500 lab tests with the University of Minnesota. We've worked with other agencies and entities, USDA as well, and they're only generally testing, and these are particles we all inhale, extremely inflammatory and very toxic elements. They only test generally for PM10, 10 microns, occasionally PM2.5, which are definitely, we're warned about as being much more harmful because they're smaller. They don't even look for nanoparticles. So our testing with University of Minnesota, a 500-grain test, extrapolating how much particulate matter was in those tests, geoengineering elements, and projecting that globally, it appears something in the range of 40 to 60 million tons. And this helps HARP operation by way because it ionizes the atmosphere, so it makes HAARP more effective. 40 to 60 million tons of nanoparticles that are so small you can fit up to 100,000 nanoparticles across the width of a single human hair, to try to put that in perspective. So they're the most harmful, the most bioavailable, the most bioaccumulative. Aluminum, barium, strontium, manganese, polymer fibers, surfactants, graphene. And that's raining down through our air column, and none of that's reported. Nothing. They're not even looking for nanoparticles. They've had high-level EPA meetings in Sacramento, top EPA reps, closed door, arranged by congressional people, and told in my face, the system's rigged. We're told to test for combustion particulates only. The rest of the samples go out the window. And I've had private meetings with Gavin Newsom, by the way, in the Capitol as well. Gavin is part of the system. 45 minutes with Gavin and his top aide presenting data, which they couldn't refute, didn't try, and not a peep, not a word out of him.
3: Well, because he didn't understand a word you said. Dane Wigginton, please... Hey, Dane, please tell us your website again. Mention your website again if people want more information about you or about this astonishing topic of HAARP, giant, scary radio waves that heat up the upper atmosphere, can control weather, can control the northern lights, snow, rain, sleet, UV rays. It's astonishing what it does. And you can talk with him at 800-848-9222, 800-848-9222. Dane, what is your website?
4: Geoengineeringwatch.org, largest site in the world, and they can see a film there, Walter, called The Dimming. 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In that documentary, there's testimony from U.S. Air Force generals, two of them, former U.S. presidential cabinet members, former Canadian Minister of Defense, personal friend, and Premier of British Columbia. We have former government scientists, atmospheric testing in a NOAA flying lab, which we paid over into six figures to use. Everything is there.
3: 800-848-9222 to talk with Dane Wigginton, who's an expert on HAARP, one of the great conspiracy theories of our time, that HAARP is controlling our atmosphere, our weather, and I believe our thinking. Steve in Pennsylvania, welcome to the other side of midnight. Hi, Steve.
5: Walter, wonderful show again tonight. So the question with HAARP is as follows. You know, the amount of

0: Right. So the question with HARP is as follows. You know, the amount of ionization that HARP can generate, you know, a couple million watts, it pales in comparison to what the Woodpecker array did at Chernobyl. The Russians had a huge array, and they virtually needed a nuclear power plant to run it. But the real problem is that the Chinese have about almost 40,000 people that are solely engaged in weather modification. And they're trying to turn the desert into a forest, and they've managed to make it rain there. And is HARP simply a defense against what the Chinese are doing to the world's weather? Because if we really had the capability of changing the weather, would not Lake Mead be full of water?
1: Dave, what do you say?
2: That would be to assume that those who are truly in control of these operations had any benevolent motive, and we see no evidence of that, virtually zero. We know the U.S. military, HARP was about 10 megawatts, Woodpecker was about 10 megawatts. So, yes, it's more powerful than HARP, but we're still talking about small input creating huge output, so HARP's capability should not be underestimated. So we know the U.S. military was so successful at controlling the flow of precipitation in Vietnam with Project Popeye that the Enmont-Pratt treaties were passed in 76, I believe, restricting weather warfare during conflict zones. So there's no question they have the ability. I'm sure you both remember, Steve and Walter, that the Chinese announced during the Olympics, don't worry about rain, we'll make sure it doesn't. They have the ability to turn it on and turn it off. And we know from satellite imagery, if your listeners looked at a presentation called Engineered Drought Catastrophe Target California, I did well over a decade ago, the data in that presentation is more accurate today than the day I did it because we're not guessing. We can guess about motives. We can speculate and theorize about motives. But the fact that climate engineering operations, including that high-pressure heat dome, can completely block precipitation from even entering a massive region, the high-pressure dome blocks any development, deflects it completely, and we know these domes are being put in place. And again, we know ahead of time because we're getting the scripted weather from Raytheon and Lockheed Martin. So I think, again, to assume that the Southwest drought, there's about 40 million people about to go high and dry, we've warned about that for a very long time. And it's even worse than the warning, by the way, Steve, the fact that Lake Mead and Lake Powell are about to go Deadpool. They're both down to a quarter or less of their original full pool capacity.
1: Yeah, there's like no water at Hoover Dam.
2: But it's worse than that.
0: It's worse than the bottom.
2: Because there's behind Hoover Dam right now, there's about 110 feet of sediment.
3: Oh.
2: So there's about half the actual capacity in that dam right now, which is in the extremely low capacity they're already warning about half. At full pool, Meade and Powell are both about 10% of total basin sedimentation. So the bottom line is nobody's reporting that. And do you guys, are you guys aware of the drain plug in Lake Mead that was installed for the city of Las Vegas at the cost of about $1.5 billion? Are you aware of that?
1: What, that's to hold water so that Las Vegas has enough water to drink?
2: It's to drain the last drops out of Lake Mead. $1.5 billion project, no secret. The American Geophysical Union covered that. There's photographs. This is not a secret. But, again, this is total desperation at this point. There's way less water than they're even warning about. There's no cure to this. The aquifer in the Southwest, again, that's been heavily drawn upon to try to make up for the Colorado River lacking. Its volume has been depleted by a volume larger than Lake Mead. So there's no cure there either. And the notion they're going to desalinate from the Gulf of California is absolutely a pipe dream. Never going to happen. They're about to go high and dry.
1: Well, this is spectacular. Dane Wigginton, I am so grateful for everything you're sharing. You and I are talking to Dane at 800-848-9222 about HARP. This is a technology capable of affecting weather, raining, no raining, UV rays, UVC rays. Terrifying what this technology can do. The Chinese have it. Probably the Russians have it, and they don't actually know how to make it work. But you and I will talk more with Dane in just seconds on the other side of midnight from the Red Apple Audio Networks.
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2: If you were to cliff note it, Dane, Dane Wigginton, an expert on HAARP, H-A-A-R-P, a stunning, terrifying technology that affects weather, can change weather from droughts to rain, can change it to snow. It heats up the ionosphere. It heats up the ionosphere. I can't think of anything more dangerous than doing something so massive to our natural environment, so big to our natural environment, than heating up the ionosphere. And we don't know. Let's heat it up, see what happens. No, that's a bad plan. You don't heat up the ionosphere to see what happens. With very little testing, very little modeling, they went ahead with this technology for years, but it has to affect our minds. It has to affect our very soft, delicate brains. Music does. Many frequencies do. And these high frequencies that are heating up the ionosphere, well, they must be heating up our brains and our body and the fluid in our bodies. Are they?
3: We're electrical organisms. Life is electrical. So there can't not be harm. There has to be harm. And we have overlapping frequencies as well, because it's in addition to wherever the HAARP transmission may be focused, we have, even with the networks of what we're told are just communications towers, we know that many of those are being supplied with 10 times more service entrance power than they require for communications. And we know they're being used for atmospheric manipulation because we can see their effect, their signature on water vapor loops. So we are being hit with all of that. And we hope that those that are correctly focused on the dangers of communications frequencies, we hope that they expand their field of vision, because the atmospheric manipulation frequencies being sent out of many of these facilities are 10 times more powerful. So, again, and these are also used to manipulate. And for those, you hear, Walter, from many people, well, we don't have the power to manipulate such powerful systems. That's nonsense. That's absolute nonsense. We have the proof. In 1947, Project Cirrus, U.S. military's first, publicized hurricane manipulation. One B-17 bomber dumping about 200 pounds of crushed dry ice into a cyclone appeared to alter its trajectory by about 180 degrees, and it did damage in Georgia. Lawsuits were pending. They decided to go underground at that point. Extremely small input, massive effect, and the weather is that malleable. And in regard to the freak snows, again, I want to add an element to that, because it's important for your listeners to understand there's another huge component to that. It's called chemical ice nucleation for weather modification. That's the name of patents, which we have at geoengineeringwatch.org. And if your listeners search, for example, Chinese scientists create artificial snowstorm, they'll find extremely publicized incidents of Chinese scientists. Popular Science covered it, MSNBC, The Guardian, everybody covered it. Chinese engineering snowstorms over Beijing did billions of dollars worth of damage. So let's fast forward that. Walter, do you remember the snowstorm in New Orleans, January 21st, 2025? Remember that? The blizzard? Never
2: happened
3: before?
2: It was a huge blizzard in New Orleans, which doesn't get blizzards.
3: Exactly. Gulf Coast blizzard, Florida blizzard. What didn't they tell us? What did not they tell us that same day? I'll weave this back into HAARP. Same day in the Arctic, in many regions of the Arctic, it was above freezing and raining while there was a blizzard in New Orleans. So we hear the polar vortex again and again and again. That is directly related to ionosphere heater manipulation of the atmosphere and the jet stream to basically push cold air south with this huge teardrop-looking jet stream pattern that is used in conjunction with chemical ice nucleation for weather modification. And those are endothermic reacting elements, energy-absorbing elements seated in the cloud moisture to nucleate ice at much normal, higher than normal temperatures. And that process does cool the air mass down the more you manipulate and the more you seed. Just like your first aid kit sits on your shelf 20 years, room temperature, you mix the ice back together, endothermic elements, you have ice. Same thing, inconceivable scale. So they use the ionosphere heater scenario is used in conjunction with that type of seeding to make a blizzard, to create a blizzard in New Orleans.
2: It's surreal. It's unbelievable.
3: It
2: All right,
3: is.
2: This is our friend Dane Wiginton, who clearly will be back on the other side of midnight again very soon. Tremendous amount of information. It sounds as though you've been storing up this information for waiting for a powerful radio interview. I'm glad we got to you in time before it just exploded in your head. It's amazing what you know, Dane, and I'm grateful to you. Tell us the name of your website once more.
3: It's geoengineeringwatch.org. This is all we do, 20 years in this battle, and we are simply a data repository and trying to get this information out because if people understood the magnitude of this threat, they would all join us in this battle.
2: Got it. Dane Wiginton, great scientist, great engineer, tremendous amount of information. The Other Side of Midnight. Thank you, Dane. Thank you for being on The Other Side of Midnight with Walter Sterling on the Red Apple Audio Networks. Good evening. You and I can talk at any time. It's 800-848-9222, 800-848-9222. That's amazing that not only do we have the ability to adjust the weather, control the weather, make it rain, not rain, but HAARP is used for evil. That's the most stunning part. That's why we have this show, to expose these conspiracies, which ones are phony and which ones are very real. And from everything I've read about HAARP and from everything we just heard about HAARP from Dane Wiginton, it's evil. Walter Sterling, The Other Side of Midnight. Where am I? What? Ah, Red Apple Audio Networks.
0: 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And 107.1 WLIR Hampton Bays. 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
4: I'm Elliot Goshman.
5: The clerk will now record the verdict in the minutes of the court. I want to thank you all for the time and attention to this case.
4: A jury in Las Vegas has voted to convict Dwayne Keffi D. Davis of first-degree murder with a deadly weapon with the intent to promote further or assist a criminal gang in the killing of Tupac Shakur. The panel deliberated for just 3 hours before reaching this decision. News Nation's Vanessa Murphy.
6: I think they believed Dwayne Keffi D. Davis when he made those admissions privately to law enforcement years ago, and even more recently for his paid interviews. His own words hurt him. Prosecutors tried to tell the jury, it's common sense. This man told you what he did. Now hold him accountable.
4: Davis is being held without bail until his sentencing on October 13th. The National Hurricane Center has issued a tropical storm warning for the Gulf Coast from the Galveston and Houston, Texas areas to the western parishes of Louisiana. Here's Governor Greg Abbott.
7: This is the first tropical storm that Texas has faced this calendar year. And this is a good time for everybody to go through both the mental and physical exercise of getting prepared for a storm like this.
4: Forecasters are anticipating 3 to 6 inches of rain in the greater Houston area, with some areas of the state's upper coast getting up to 9 inches. The bodies of a Texas chiropractor and at least one other person have been found after a major flash flood swept through the Grand Canyon. Incident Commander Dave Black says his team has spent the last few days trying to find the dozens of people unaccounted for.
8: We had 30 people unaccounted for. Our Rangers have worked tirelessly the last 2 days and all day today and have cut that number down now to 1.
4: And rescuers are racing to free hundreds of workers believed to be trapped in tunnels at hydropower sites that were buried in mud by catastrophic flooding on the Nepal-China border. The efforts unfolded on Monday as the death toll climbed and increasingly desperate families search for missing loved ones. News Nation's Connell McShane has this report.
9: Nepal's disaster risk agency saying, you know, they've had bodies recovered from all over the country, some of them as far as 150 miles from where the floods themselves actually started. The number of missing has nearly doubled now in the last couple of days. It's up to almost 4,300. That includes almost 100 Americans. Officials do say they have rescued more than 10,000 people so far as well.
4: A private sector association that represents power companies says at least 900 workers are still unaccounted for at 12 damaged hydropower projects. This is the Worldwide News Network.
0: WABC News.
4: Scary moments at the crossroads of the world. Police say a woman carrying 2 knives was shot and killed by police after she allegedly stabbed 2 people just before rush hour in Times Square. One of those victims later died. This man watched the confrontation with police.
10: She had the 2 knives in her hand. and then she ran down, the cops went by, they surrounded her, they talked to her for like 5 minutes, and then finally they tased her, and when they tased her, she ran towards them and shot her twice.
4: The suspect has been identified as 49-year-old Pamela Cisneros. Police say she had a history of mental illness and a documented history with the NYPD in 2018 and 2019. The other stabbing victim is said to be in stable condition. Former New York Congressman George Santos is now banned from the gambling site Kalshi for betting on himself. Santos was fined more than $70,000 by the prediction market for wagering he would not attend President Trump's State of the Union address after he announced that he would be there. Kalshi said it handed Santos its first ever lifetime ban. That's due to his lack of cooperation in its probe. Santos was expelled from Congress in 2023 while under federal investigation for fraud. Mayor Mamdani is signing off on a bill that expands New York City outdoor dining year-round. During a hearing on Monday, restaurant owners and small business advocates applauded the move, including Nina Flores with the Forest Avenue Business Improvement District on Staten Island.
11: Year-round outdoor dining gives them business greater flexibility and helps them managing rising costs, seasonal changes, and the challenges of operating in New York City. It also makes our commercial corridors more welcoming.
4: For dining, roadway setups had been restricted to the warmer months post-pandemic, drawing a number of complaints from restaurants because they had to dismantle and put the structures back up annually. Mostly cloudy overnight with rain possible and a low of about 71. I'm Elliot Goshman for 77 WABC News.
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0: radio.
1: Now, there's Dave Scott, a known Canadian. And, Dave, are you happy now that it's the Lake of America?
2: Well, I prefer Lake Ontario. Mm. I mean, you know, I'm on the West Coast. It doesn't bother me as much.
1: Right. All right, listen to this.
3: Don't you remember when it was just Bigfoot? What an innocent time that was. When it was just Bigfoot. That's the most you had to worry about. Conspiracy theories didn't even have, a political lean to them. Now, most of the conspiracy theories out there have, some sort of political bend on top of it. Bigfoot didn't have that. There were people across the aisle from each other. It didn't matter your party. You could find someone in every party that was like, well, it is a... the picture's blurry, but you... used to go to a party and for every big party you went to, there was one Bigfoot guy there. But he never brought it up unless you did. He was a gentleman. He wasn't forcing it on everybody. It would only be if somebody was like, yeah, that's like believing in Bigfoot. Then he would pipe up. Then he'd have to say something to defend himself. It's like, that's like believing in Bigfoot. It's like, well, there's actually some pretty conclusive evidence. Oh, such a sweet time. It's beautiful. I miss it. Now it's like everything. It also used to just be things that were questionable. But now it's everything. Everything has a scam underneath it, or they're trying to get you. It's too much. But they are trying to get you. So it's like that's what makes it tough. That's why you can't throw everything out. Because, this is my thing, the craziest conspiracy theory back in the day, one of the wildest ones would just be someone going on and on and on about the elites are planning to destroy us. They're doing all this stuff to destroy the population. They don't care about us. They're building bunkers. And now, today, we're like, yeah. You got to recognize how wild that is. 2005's Talking Reckless is today's, of course. Have you not been paying attention?
1: And Dave Scott, who was the guy at the party who was an expert on Bigfoot, you're still an expert on Bigfoot. But that's all true. What that comedian said, it's all true. Everything is now controlled by the elite. And the conspiracies are all true. Everything you've been saying for the past 5 years has turned out to be true, Dave Scott. Hello. What happened to Dave?
2: There you are. My fat cheek accidentally hit the mic mute button. Okay. I apologize.
1: It's right, but there it is. There, you were the guy at the party who was talking about Bigfoot. But in fact, every conspiracy theory of the past 5 years has turned out to be true.
2: I will tell you this: in my daytime job, my boss hates it when people come in just to talk Bigfoot with me. He hates it. He thinks it's a waste of time. And I'm like, the people are in the door. What are you worried about? Let me do my job.
1: Yeah, exactly. You don't care why they're there except for the free pizza.
2: Exactly. But if you look at how many conspiracy theories have come true, okay, over the last number of years, yeah. I mean, UFOs used to be laughed at. Now look, there they are. People are starting to take paranormal much more seriously, you know, and not afraid to talk about their encounters anymore. People are now coming out saying that they're seeing things in the sky or in the forest. I mean, it's become part of everyday life. I mean, there's so many others that have gone through, whether it's climate change, COVID, or other conspiracies out there, even 9/11, that have questions that just don't add up or make sense to the so-called official reports. And I think with social media and people actually using critical thinking, they're starting to see that we're being played. We're being played all over the map here, whether it's, carbon tax or whether it's Bigfoot. It really doesn't seem to matter, Walter. I mean, every time we turn around, there's a new conspiracy theory coming true. And how do you judge that? How do you judge those people who you used to call tinfoil hat conspiracy theorists and now look at them the same way, saying, damn it, this person was telling the truth the entire time. I've awakened. And I think more people are awakening to the fact that, politicians no longer work for us. They work for themselves and the lobbyists. And that's where it all starts.
1: Which conspiracy theory, if not to put you on the spot, but which conspiracy theory that we lived as a conspiracy theory has come true that even surprises you?
2: Oh, that's a tough question because there's so many.
1: That's all right.
2: I would say UFOs, Walter. I would say UFOs. And the way that over the last number of years we've seen government officials from the president on down talking about this since about 2015. That's where it gets really real. And in typical government fashion, we can't call them UFOs. We have to call them UAP, unidentified anomalous phenomena, which if you do your homework, you will learn that that's a code word for man-made objects, but they hide UFOs within that. We can't call them aliens anymore. We have to call them non-human intelligence or non-human biologics because aliens have stigma.
1: Oh, yes. I mean, it's you're a racist.
2: Exactly.
1: Yeah.
2: It's no longer Marvin the Martian who made a wrong turn at Albuquerque, to get to the moon. I mean, it's not like that anymore. And I think people are starting to awaken more that they have been played. They have been played with their lives. They've been played with their tax dollars. They've been played to the point where they're broke. And I think the more broke the people get, the more they sit at home, the more they start looking online and going through reels and videos, and they start doing their own research. And they say, hey, how come 5 years ago I could afford a vacation and today I can't? What changed? Well, food prices changed. Why has food gone up so much? Okay. Why has everything gone up? I mean, if you go buy a vehicle today, let's say you want to buy a new Ford F-150. That's a $60,000-$80,000 investment. Where 4 years ago, you could get into one for $40,000. Right? It's ridiculous. And people are getting tired of being played. By corporations, by the government. They're tired of it. And I'm saying this as I'm a capitalist. Okay? Like, hey, everybody should have the ability to make money. But it really is getting sickening the way humanity is being played. And I think people are starting to get fed up. They're tired of the news because the news is now bought, especially up here in Canada.
1: Well, who buys the news in Canada? What do you mean it's bought?
2: The government. They subsidize all media outlets.
1: How? How do they say all media outlets? They subsidize all media outlets in Canada?
2: Yeah. The CBC, for instance, receives $1.4 billion worth of government funding per year.
1: Right, but that's like NPR. That's like National Public Radio. That's
2: okay.
1: That's
2: but,
1: commercial
2: but global,
1: free radio. Yeah, go ahead.
2: Global
1: owns what?
2: Bell,
1: what do they own? What do they own?
2: They own television and radio stations. Bell Media does the same thing. Rogers owns the same thing. Okay, there are a number of media outlets and corporations who I believe last year received a total of $574 million.
1: So you're wait. This is alien news to me. If you are Global or Bell Canada, these are huge corporations, right? These are big, big corporations, for-profit corporations. On what premise do they get government subsidies to run their radio and TV stations? What is the premise of that? Because our for-profit companies do not get government subsidies to keep broadcasting.
2: Well, the Liberal government in Canada will tell you that it's, you know, to help a great medium stay afloat during tough times when less and less people are tuning in. And many people believe, including myself as a former mainstream journalist, that money is not being shelled down to the journalists themselves. And in fact, what it's done, there's been polls done on this recently where I believe 67% of Canadians no longer believe that the media is telling them the truth anymore. And they feel that because they are being subsidized by the government, they are towing a party line that the government in Canada has created.
1: Are they?
2: I think so.
1: Are they? Yeah.
2: And they don't up here. It's not about reporting news anymore.
1: Right.
2: It's about reporting feelings. There is an anti-conservative push towards any type of reporting. I'll give you an example. We'll use CBC. I don't know if you heard this down there or not, because I do know it did make some news outlets down in the States. But one of the heads of journalism for CBC recently stated, and for our New York listeners and our American listeners, this is going to horrify you, okay, that it for the record, it has now been allegedly rescinded. But he actually sent a memo to every journalist and newsroom across Canada that they were no longer allowed to call the 9/11 terrorist attacks.
1: Wow, what do they have to call them?
2: They were supposed to call them a hijacking that led to passengers in a jet in a jet fatality.
1: Wow. Wow. Are you there?
2: How insulting is that? How insulting is that?
1: Yeah, that's really yeah, okay. That's almost as bad as when the governor of New York yesterday showed up at a mosque in a hunjab or whatever they call that on their head, that she wore that on her head at a mosque a week before 9/11. That was pretty bad.
2: Well, I would say that playing whitewashing the 9/11 terrorist attacks, which was a horrible day.
1: Yeah,
2: I mean, I believe there were, I believe, like, from a Canadian standpoint, I believe there were 35 Canadians who were killed on that day.
1: Yeah.
2: Okay. And it was, you know, to whitewash it and now say we're not allowed to say it was a terrorist attack, but a hijacking gone wrong. I mean, that's not even journalism. That's propaganda.
1: Exactly. Well, Dave Scott is our metaphysics expert. He's an expert on UFOs, metaphysics, time travel, Bigfoot. He has all of that information. And he's going to share with us his updates coming up in just a moment. But first, I want to make it very clear where people can find you, which is Spaced Out Radio. 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He has a great website, spacedoutradio.com. And at that website, he has a store, Spaced Out Radio shop/shop. And there you can find a stunning T-shirt, Walter Sterling, controlling a UFO. In a UFO. Actual fact, not a radio fact. This is a photo of me in a UFO. You can see what that was like for me, how that experience was. The other things in his store, also very impressive, including giant drinking mugs that I'll never understand, and other T-shirts, really good tchotchkes, Spaced Out Radio and spacedoutradio.com. And more with Dave Scott coming up in just seconds. 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
0: The Other Side of Midnight with Walter Sterling. 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Here's Jana Derulis.
4: Ready for your next road trip through 250 years of American history? Lake Tahoe was first spotted by explorers in 1844, though the Washoe people called this basin home for thousands of years before that. Straddling California and Nevada, Tahoe's crystal clear waters are some of the purest in the world, and come winter, it transforms into ski country. I'm Jana Derulis for the Worldwide News Network.
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2: With Dave Scott, expert on UFOs, metaphysics, Bigfoot. Dave, what do you have to report to us from the world of scary stuff?
3: Well, the big scary stuff right now that we hear a lot of UFO people talking about, and it's really popped up in the news recently, is the year 2027. Now, why is this significant? Well, for the last number of years, since this whole government disclosure movement kind of started in 2017. It was around 2019 when I started hearing the fact that this 2027 year is especially going to be very, very prominent in the UFO world. What that means is, allegedly, there are craft. One gentleman named Chris Bledsoe called it an armada of craft that he has been told by it.
2: An armada of craft
3: that are allegedly making their way to Earth. They should be here by the end of 2026 or sometime in 2027. Now, this also goes with what a lot of other insiders who are governmental are saying, that 2027 is going to be a large year in the UFO world that could be, as Lou Elizondo, former head of the UFO program at the Pentagon, stated, will be a holy cow moment for many people who have dismissed this topic as just fringe science or conspiracy theory, as we like to call it. So 2027 is allegedly the year where we may actually get aliens. However, one researcher, a gentleman named Jeremy Corbell, says we got to be careful with that, because he believes that anything the government says in 2027 will be of a false flag event. He says, do not believe it. They are planning something that we may not be ready for, and it involves aliens as a distraction to something else. This is a way where many conspiracy theorists are believing that this is where, you know, they're going to be judging people on how the public reacts, from the financial community to religious people to absolutely everybody involved in this topic. And that is a big keynote to what we are talking about, because many people in this world, you know, they still believe that anything that comes from the sky, Walter, will be that of some sort of Armageddon type of situation, that anything that comes from the sky has to be demons or something of satanic virtue. Now, I don't really know if 2027 is going to be the year for anything, but the experts are saying that we need to watch 2027, because that's when the aliens may officially arrive and big announcements could be coming from Washington, D.C.
2: And how do you feel about that? You said you're not sure if it's 2027 is the year. Well, do you think it's the year? Do you think it's the year?
3: I do not. And I will tell you why. It's because I don't, you know, much like Jesus coming back from the heavens above, I don't think we can predict a date for that. And until we get not just the United States, but multiple countries coming back and saying that they have found things that are there that they can't seem to understand, that's where I believe, you know, we will get more. I would trust it more if it came from, say, Japan or the United Kingdom or Australia. But, you know, anybody else, I think it would be very tough to believe that story.
2: Now, Dave Scott, do you have other news from the skies for us?
3: There is yes. I actually yesterday watched the Steven Spielberg movie Disclosure Day.
2: Right.
3: For the first time.
2: Right.
3: And I don't know, for those who have seen it and who have experienced this phenomena, which is alien contact, it was a very big eye-opener, especially the last 15 minutes or so of the movie, because that's where they get into the alleged disclosure of aliens through a news outlet. And Emily Blunt did a great job portraying a journalist in that out of Kansas City. And I really, for me, Walter, it hit home with me. Because, not to play spoiler, but if you've seen the movie, right at the end, they actually show an alien being. And what's tripped me out about that alien being,
2: yes,
3: that Steven Spielberg created, was it looked identical to the being that was outside my window when I was broadcasting my show back in April of 2020.
2: Wow.
3: It scared the daylights out of me.
2: Yeah, I bet it did. Do you think it's true?
3: Well, I think that from what I was talking to a gentleman tonight named Lon Strickler from phantomsandmonsters.com, and we were talking about the movie and how that last 15 minutes of the movie is triggering a lot of experiencers into having new memories of what they have experienced. And I don't know how Steven Spielberg once again got it so accurate for many people, including myself. But many people, as Lon said, whether it's the videos that are being shown, whether they showed these videos of the movie of, say, the Roswell crash, the Kecksburg crash, the Sykesville incident, many other incidents from across the United States. And it really triggered a lot of people because of the creatures that were shown at the end in the videos. And it was absolutely so surreal that after I watched it last night, I literally started pacing around my house and I was shaking because what I saw in that video, it was so clear to what I have experienced personally that it triggered a flood of emotions. And I think a lot of experiencers are going through that right now after seeing that movie.
2: How are you holding up now? This triggered a lot of emotions in you. Has that rattled off? Are you okay?
3: No, I'm not. To be blunt, I'm not. I don't really know how to explain it, but I can say that I feel very uncomfortable. I feel like something was triggered inside of me to open up to this subject on a more personal level once again, and I don't know if I'm supposed to or not. So it is something that, you know, like when I get off the phone with you, I got to call my ET guy, who's a lifelong contactee, and I have to have a chat with my friend named Keith to see what he believes, because he just watched the movie today, and he's like, man, there are some definite triggers in this movie.
2: Got it. All right, Dave Scott, Spaced Out Radio, spacedoutradio.com. Dave Scott, great friend of the show, great Canadian, does not like the Lake of America naming, but like so many Canadians, he's just wrong. Walter Sterling, The Other Side of Midnight. You and I are on the air in Chicago on the great WGN.
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2: How does that feel? Does that feel pretty good? Let's you and I talk. 800-848-9222. I'm barely alive. Let's see. Let's see, where shall we go? Where shall we go? What? Yeah, that's a good idea. I know. Ladies and gentlemen, why don't we take a meander to Florida? Florida stories.

0: I'm James Parker, and this is Florida Story. Thank you. For our first Florida story, we go down to Jacksonville. A Florida man is indicted for a $5 million fraud scheme. 64-year-old Dwayne Sykes, over the last 10 years, slowly drained about $5 million from his employer at a credit union. And how'd he do it? He would buy stamps on the company account, take those stamps, and go sell them on the street. That's right, black market stamps. How very Florida of you, Dwayne. To make it even more Florida, neighbors were surprised because he lived in a middle-class house, drove a dumpy car, didn't dress flashy. What did he do with all the money? It turns out he's produced 85 movies and TV shows since 2007. He has his own IMDb page. Now, none of them are hits. They all stink. But really, you're going to go to prison after stealing $5 million from your employer and wasting it on crappy movies? You think that's bad? Oh, this is Florida Stories. Hold my beer.
1: Hold my beer.
0: For our next Florida story, we're in Niceville, Florida. The Florida man was apparently drunk and arrested. Oh, can you believe it? A drunk Florida man. After trying to break into a McDonald's after hours and destroying a menu sign outside, a 44-year-old man was knocking on the glass trying to get into the store. The employees wouldn't let him in. He's arrested and charged with felony property damage. Dude, the food's not even that good. Who would want McDonald's that bad? Taco Bell, maybe. Not McDonald's. It gets worse. Hold my beer.
1: Hold my beer.
0: For our next story, we go to Sanford, Florida. Uh-oh, we've heard that before. Jay-Z and Beyonce, of all people, are producing a documentary about the 2012 shooting of Trayvon Martin. And in their research for the documentary, they've uncovered some text messages from George Zimmerman where he threatened to feed Jay-Z and Beyonce to an alligator. And another text, here's the quote. Oh, yeah, and tell Jay-Z he's a B and his wife is a broke whore. But I can't speak on the Jay-Z part, but there's no way anyone can think Beyonce is broke. And she's not the one who slept around. Jay-Z's the one who cheated on her. It gets weirder, though. Hold my beer.
1: Hold my beer.
0: For our next Florida story, we go down to Marathon. A Florida man is facing more than 300 violations after police say they found almost 200 lobster tails in the trunk of his car, and 150 of them were undersized. All of the lobsters were speared, and it is illegal to spear fish for lobster in the Keys. Florida man admitted the lobsters were his. He admitted to catching all the lobsters that night, which I'm kind of impressed. 200 lobsters? How long does it take to spear 200 lobsters? Have you seen 200 lobsters in the same spot? How do you get to a place where there's 200 lobsters waiting to be speared? I'm kind of impressed. But if you want a little Florida bonus there, the cops searched his car because it smelled like weed. Hey, man, if you're going to be out illegally spearfishing undersized lobsters, don't smoke in the car. I think it gets weirder than that. Hold my beer. For our next Florida story, we're going to go back to Niceville for this one. There was a house fire last week. Niceville police officers and firefighters showed up around 5:30 p.m. They could see smoke coming from inside. But then a naked man bust out the front door, said, "I'm sorry," and closed the door. According to the offense report from the police department, the man showed no signs of understanding what sort of danger he was in. Several things were on fire in the house. Cops had to detain him and remove him from his own house for his own safety. Firefighters say if he stayed in the house much longer, he would have possibly died from smoke inhalation. And you don't want to die from smoke inhalation when you're naked. A quick investigation showed the fire started while the guy was trying to bake cookies on a George Foreman grill, which I might have to try that. That might work. And if you were wondering, yes, Florida man is, of course, intoxicated. He admitted to drinking 2 liters of vodka and smoking weed starting around 9 a.m. that morning. And I saved the weirdest for last. Hold my beer. For our final Florida story, we're going to go down to Clearwater. A 20-year-old Florida man in a laundromat about 2:30 a.m. decided it was time to pull down his pants and start whipping his mule. Cops show up, and even though all the other patrons had bailed, who can blame him? The guy is still going to town when the cops show up, watching dirty movies on his phone. Cops ask him why he did it. He said, "It helps with anxiety." Bro, if you have anxiety, maybe you should, I don't know, exercise, maybe try some Xanax, or you can do what almost everyone else does in Florida and just drink yourself silly. Or how about this? Find a partner and do it in your own home.
1: Hold my beer.
0: I'm James Parker. 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
1: side of midnight. All right, it's 35 minutes past the hour. We have an email. This is email night. We're going over all of our emails. I think we should do this like twice a month, right? I get a lot of emails. Why is that? It's because I answer them. There are irresponsible hosts who get emails from you, and they don't answer them. They have nothing else to do. I'll tell you what other hosts do all day. Nothing. They sit, they complain, nothing. There's no group of complainers quite like radio talk show hosts. They complain all day. And when I used to wear a suit, I would explain to management, no, you don't understand. You are paying them to complain on the air. Don't be surprised when they keep complaining all day. That's what they do. They stay in shape by complaining all day. Glad I cleared that up. All right, here's a email from Ray S., Woodhaven, New York. He writes, got Hostess Orange Cupcakes at Stop and Shop today. Only things better are Joyva Jelly Rings and Marshmallow Twists. We are nutritional educators. The show educates nutrition. I have always loved Hostess Orange Cupcakes. And I never hear them talked about. I never hear anybody admit that they like them. I know they have existed since the 50s. Since the 50s. And yet it's not one of those trendy foods or groovy foods, or nobody says, hey, when you go to the supermarket, get Hostess Orange Cupcakes. And I thought, why is it that nobody says when you go to the supermarket, hey, be sure to get us Hostess Orange Cupcakes? And that's because you are embarrassed that you like them. You're afraid everybody else will go, oh, no, no, we're not eating those. Instead, when they go to the supermarket, what do you say? Be sure to get Oreos, socially acceptable dessert, socially acceptable food, Oreos. 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One or the other. 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I like the Orange Hostess Cupcakes. That's my secret food. I also like gas station chicken. What does that mean? It doesn't mean frozen chicken at the gas station. There are gas stations. Maybe you haven't been to one, which is fine. There are gas stations where they got all the normal stuff, but there's a counter there where they're making food. And they're just making chicken strips, wings, and legs. Whatever they use to make those, whatever they coat them with, whatever that breading is, it's spectacular. It is the best chicken I've ever had anywhere. And at first, of course, like you, I was very leery about getting cooked food, especially chicken, at a gas station. But then there was always a very big line. I figured no one had died yet. I will try it. Oh, I wish I had never tried it. I'll sit in the car and eat Orange Hostess Cupcakes and gas station chicken and either a Diet Coke or a Snapple Diet Iced Tea, Peach Iced Tea. My heaven. Windows up, no one bothering me. And then I get home, and if I have to finish it, I sit in the driveway. Nobody bothering me. Today I had a very stunning problem. My 21-year-old is home for a couple days. Why the heck is she home? She's home for a couple of days, and I'm sitting in my car alone, and I get a tap on the window, and there she is, and she's looking at me. She's going, are you just sitting in your car?
2: Are you just sitting in your car?
1: Yes, I'm just sitting in my car.
2: Oh, all right. Well, come in soon.
1: Women don't seem to understand this. Look in the parking lot. Next time you park somewhere, anywhere, next time you look in a parking lot, just look around and see how many of those cars has a man sitting in them doing nothing. I thought there'd be one or two, but one day I really decided to look, to really study it. How many men are just sitting alone in their car? Because there's no respite for married men. There's no respite. You cannot sit at home looking at Pawn Stars or Storage Wars and just sit there. Oh, no. No. The chores will come down the stairs. Your wife will come down the stairs and say, could you do this? And then if you make the brutal mistake of taking too long to get up and doing it, no, she's not going to remind you. It's much worse. She's going to start to do it. All right, and then she just starts to do it without speaking, which means she's ticked. And she starts to take it out, to move it downstairs, put it in the, whatever it was that she needed you for, suddenly she's capable of doing herself. 800-848-9222. I got a very nice note from a Midnight Misfit saying, thank you very much for giving us information to maintain a long, happy marriage. I'm like, wow, people think I know how to have a long, happy marriage. And I said, well, what is it that was so helpful to him? Well, what it was is I often say shop alone. If you go to a supermarket, don't go with your wife. Don't go with your husband. Shop alone. Your marriage will last much longer if you shop alone. He sends me a note saying that in June he started shopping alone. This was the best thing that ever happened to him. He said, I'm relaxed. I don't have to put that back on the shelf. I don't have to explain why we need it now and not later. I don't have to explain anything. It's great. And also he's developed the third eye. He can now see other couples walking through the aisles miserable, just miserable, because one of them's saying, well, we don't really need this and we need more of these. And they argue over every item. Now when I go to the supermarket, and I hope you do this too, I see a married couple or I see a couple, whenever I pass by, I say, always shop alone. And then I keep going. The guy hears it, starts laughing. The wife hears it and frowns. She just frowns. Quarter to four on the East Coast. Mary Romeo, Felix Spitzer, Nina Kay, Catherine Helms, Sandy Mejia, Steve Kamer. These are the Midnight Misfits. Rick Joyer, Rick Joyce, Tim Crow, Jay Fortunato, who made us music, Linda Salvin, Steve Knight, a few of the Midnight Misfits who join us every night on the other side of midnight. This is the best time of day to go to work. I have seen this article, and I waited a little while to bring it up because it's full of hope, but it also is unpleasant. Five women waited on the ward, sitting up anxiously, stripped bare to their waist. This was on their surgeon's orders to save him time as they were examining by him ahead of their surgery this morning. He led the way around the beds, a trainee, bringing up the rear of the team. I was a trainee, the article says. This was the reality of breast cancer treatment in the 1970s when I began my career. Did those women mind?

0: the 1970s when I began my career. Did those women mind? Did they feel embarrassed sitting half naked with seven men around their bed? No one ever asked them, as far as I was aware. But even at the time, it felt awkward to me. Such a practice would be inconceivable nowadays. And it's not the only thing that's changed. In the 70s, most women who developed breast cancer died of it. At least 60%. Today, most women are cured. Fewer than 30% die. Well, this doctor says that he's changed too. Today, 50 years on, I am no longer the junior at the back. I became, until recently, a professor of cancer medicine, as well as being head of the breast unit at this hospital. I've conducted international trials into treatments for breast cancer. Through treating them, I've learned so much, which I want to share, with the wish that this insight might give you hope if you or someone you know has been diagnosed with breast cancer. For there are many reasons to be hopeful. The future is much brighter for those who have breast cancer than it was. And then he goes on to explain why chemotherapy isn't always right. 3 years after her original breast cancer diagnosis, she developed secondary cancer in her liver, for which there is no cure. Of course, this is very serious, but you can live with it in the liver, sometimes for many years without any significant symptoms. Each month, I cajoled this woman to have another course of chemotherapy, and each month she reluctantly agreed. Then one day, the clinic nurse came to me and said, "Look at this." She had found in her notes a photo of Mrs. Baker before her treatment, smiling, looking well. 6 months later, she was almost unrecognizable, her face thin, drawn, ill-fitting wig, as is a result of hair loss, and most heartrending of all, the expression of pure misery. She had trusted me, and I had done that to her. This was a perfect example of a treatment being worse than the disease. I could and should have simply given her hormone blockers, with a good chance that she would have lived a few more years of quality before needing to turn to chemotherapy. I saw painfully clearly that I had been very wrong. Since then, I've tended to be much more conservative in the use of both early and advanced breast cancer treatment. Chemotherapy will be viewed in history as one of the worst things humanity has ever done. Because the math goes like this. Give the patient chemotherapy and hope it doesn't kill them. It's such a powerful set of medicines that the way it works is we'll give it to them and hope that the cancer is killed before the patient. It's a whole timing thing. Cancer killed before the patient. There's a chemochemical called the Red Devil, beating the Red Devil. Here's what the Red Devil does. The practitioner has to get it into the patient's vein, because if they get a drop of it on the skin and it mixes with oxygen in the air, it burns a hole right through. That's how vicious that chemical is, the Red Devil. Walter Sterling, The Other Side of Midnight, coming up in seconds at 800-848-9222, Red Apple Audio Networks.
1: The Other Side of Midnight with Walter Sterling. And now it's time for the Cat's Corner.
2: Americans' debt problem? We are always talking about that. Well, who pays the bill? I go back to the time when the debt was $5.5 trillion, and Newt Gingrich was the speaker. And what did they do? They worked together as Americans, sat down with common sense decisions, and brought down the deficit from $5.5 trillion. Down to $5 trillion. Well, that is the last time the American people said $5 trillion. Since then, it has grown to $38, $39 trillion. It has gotten out of whack. It has gotten out of control. And what is President Trump trying to do? He is trying, as a businessman, to bring it under control. He is trying to bring business back to America. He says he has commitments for $19 trillion in new manufacturing. Let's be proud and say, made in the USA. Bring jobs back to America. And that's what President Trump is doing. This is John Catsimatidis, and this is the Cat's Corner.
3: 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They are the lawyers for the 9/11 community.

0: community. Michael, what does think back mean for people who lived, worked, went to school, or spent time in Lower Manhattan after 9/11?
1: Very soon, it will be the 25th remembrance of 9/11. And we want people to know that 9/11 didn't end on 9/11. People continue to get sick from the 69 cancers that have been scientifically linked to the World Trade Center toxins. And it's not just first responders. Think back. Do you know anyone who has gotten cancer? Anyone who has died of cancer in the last 20 years, their families are still entitled to benefits, but they have to enroll in the programs. So please help us spread the message.
0: There's no one better to turn to than Barish and McGarry. For

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2: All right, you and I are talking about the horrible subject of cancer and breast cancer. And it's very interesting to read a piece, an essay, by a doctor, a cancer doctor, an oncologist, saying he regrets so many of the chemotherapy treatments that he did. There were other ways to deal with it. He went for the most aggressive. And the challenge is that it almost kills you. He looked at some of his patients a couple months into their treatment, really, really looked at them, and realized they were being killed. Their spirit, their willingness to live, reasons to live, horrendous hair damage, wigs, weight loss, pain. You're like, what are we doing? For over 60 years, basically the same treatment and chemotherapy has been with the same results. There have been many other hormonal treatments that work better and are being used. But when you and I look at the amount of money that's been donated to cancer research, and I go into a cancer specialty hospital, and I look at their lobby with the fine Italian marble and the brass fixtures and the heavy glass doors, and this is true of pretty much all of them, I keep thinking, knowing what things cost to build, that a lot of that money is going into those lobbies. I don't want any of the money going into the lobbies. I want the money going into the labs. There's been not enough progress. Part of the reason, I've talked to a doctor about this. I said, what the hell is the problem here? Why can't they come up with a, quote, cure? Well, two things. One, there was a cure that won the Nobel Prize in the 50s. A doctor, a woman doctor, came up with a cure. She found the source, the reason that people get cancer, which is the cancer tumor and cancer cells are fueled by sugar. Maybe the fastest way, I think this is what she discovered, to diminish the cancer cells is to starve them of sugar, i.e., don't eat sugar. It seems that sugar causes a lot of problems. All right, that's part one. Part two is they do it weird. And I said to my doctor friend, I said, wait, that's how they research cancer? It seems backwards. The way they research cancer is they take the tumor and they put it under a microscope and they study the tumor. And I said, well, isn't that like studying a city that's been bombed by an atomic bomb? Just studying the atomic bomb results and saying, okay, why was there this war? Why was this city attacked? After just looking at the decimated city. Isn't that the same sort of he said, well, yeah, you're right. They just look at the tumors. They do precious little research on how the tumors were created, what made those tumors. They just look at the tumor, which to me is like looking at a decimated city after a war and saying, well, what caused the war? But don't know, right? That's still how they do it. That's still how they do cancer research. I believe that much of the cancer research money that's received is received stupid money. It's stupid money. The people donating it feel guilty. Maybe they lost a relative. I'm sorry about that. Maybe they're sick themselves. Or maybe they just bought the pitch. And they give money without thinking. Where's it going to go? Who's it going to go for? How do I determine a result? They give money to cancer organizations without saying, what are you going to do with it? And what can I expect for this? And who are you going to cure? And how are you going to cure them? No questions are asked. It's just assumed that it's so important that we give money to cancer research, we just do. Without saying, could I see the lab? Could I talk to an oncologist? Could I find out the situation with cancer research and cancer results today? Would you please educate me? I never see any of that. Do you? Do I ever see anywhere an article about, well, you know, Susan died of cancer, and then the next two paragraphs saying, here's how she got it, here's what happened, here's how it was dealt with. I never read the next few paragraphs. They're not there to find out everything about Susan's cancer. You know, the awareness of, well, you could get cancer from cigarettes. Okay, we got that one. We eliminated cancer, and we eliminated cigarettes, and I guess that did something, but we don't know. Have the lung cancer rates gone down since the elimination of cigarettes? Let's start there. Good idea. Let's start there. Has lung cancer rates gone down since the elimination of smoking, since the diminishment of smoking? Has that gone down? We know that if you eat fat and meat and red meat and eggs, it doesn't really seem to have a bad effect on your heart. What has a worse effect on your heart? Oh, diabetes, sugar. Maybe we should look at that harder. But I believe there's a, and this is terrible to say, but I believe there's a great deal of corruption in the fundraising for cancer and what's done with that money, because the amount of money is astonishing. The amount of money that's raised for cancer each year is breathtaking, and the results not so impressive. Well, we can talk about this. My number is 800-848-9222, 800-848-9222. Tomorrow, changing the subject, tomorrow my 14-year-old starts school. She's very excited. She starts eighth grade. And it becomes a very specific science as to what she wants for lunch and what that backpack needs to look like and what she's going to wear. It's science in a middle school kid's mind. Science. And she also goes to occupational therapy, and she's very excited that she's learning to type. When I was in middle school, that was the greatest thing I got to learn. I couldn't wait to learn to type, and I couldn't wait to learn to drive. And no public school teaches either anymore. You're not going to learn how to type in school anymore. And the gym teachers no longer teach driving. I'm Walter Sterling. You and I have a good time every night. Midnight Misfits, Other Side of Midnight, Red Apple Audio Networks.
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7: I'm Elliot Goshman. Russia has launched a large aerial assault in and around Ukraine's capital that has killed at least 11 people. The attack that began Monday evening and continued into Tuesday also wounded more than a dozen other people, including three children. It was the sixth consecutive day of Russian attacks on Kyiv. The strikes hit civilian infrastructure and residential buildings. Odessa also faced attacks which damaged infrastructure and wounded one person. Ukrainian forces said they destroyed or suppressed 199 aerial targets. Voters hit the polls in Massachusetts today in a primary to pick a Democratic candidate for the U.S. Senate. Spencer Rain has the story.
8: At a time where many think the Democratic Party is splintering, voters in the Commonwealth are debating sticking with incumbent Ed Markey, who just turned 80, or backing 47-year-old Congressman Seth Moulton. Fellow Democrat Ayanna Pressley hit the stump for Markey and downplayed the age factor.
9: But I hear from people what they care about is the strength of your fight. Is the boldness of your ideas, is the clarity of your morals, and that they can rely and depend on you at a time when there's a deficit of trust.
8: Moulton did not hold a primary eve rally, but posted a video on social media making the case for high-speed rail. Spencer Rain, Worldwide News Network.
7: The death toll from the catastrophic flooding in Nepal has now topped 1,000, and the challenge of providing assistance to the region can be heard on social media. That's the sound of a truck from the Chicago-based World Central Kitchen spinning its wheels. Organizers say they were able to bring in kitchen supplies so they can begin cooking meals at a school in Rasua. They noted it took 5 hours to travel just 7 miles. And Canadian Prime Minister Mark Carney's Liberals swept three special elections in a result that showed voters backing Carney for standing up for Canada against U.S. President Donald Trump. The Canadian press projected Liberal victories in Quebec, Toronto, and British Columbia. In Quebec, the Liberal candidate was projected to win a district held by the opposition Conservatives since 2018. U.S.-Canada trade talks collapsed on August 21st after the two sides failed to reach a deal, and Trump imposed 50% tariffs on roughly $20 billion in Canadian goods. Canada responded with plans for tariffs on U.S. products as well. And Army Secretary Dan Driscoll is stepping down after just 18 months on the job. No reason was given for his departure, but tensions with Defense Secretary Pete Hegseth have been widely reported. This is the Worldwide News Network.
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7: The NYPD says two officers shot and killed a knife-wielding woman who was threatening to attack the officers with a pair of butcher knives in Times Square. Police Commissioner Jessica Tisch says the confrontation happened shortly after the suspect stabbed a man and a woman nearby.
10: Both stabbings occurred within approximately 20 seconds of each other. At this time, we are not naming the victims.
7: Both were taken to the hospital where the female victim died and the male victim is listed in stable condition. Mayor Mamdani.
11: I want to thank the NYPD officers who stepped in and prevented a horrific attack from becoming even worse.
7: The suspect has been identified as 49-year-old Pamela Cisneros. Police say she had a history of mental illness, but no prior arrests. In Westchester, a supermarket employee was taken into custody after a newborn baby was found abandoned inside the ShopRite restroom where the woman worked. Police say the discovery was made at the City Center store in White Plains. No word on charges. The baby is listed in stable condition. New York City homeowners gave a state judge an earful on Monday in a contentious hearing over the city's controversial pay-to-tear tax. The city initially sent letters to some 17,000 people saying that they may have to pay the surcharge for their proverbial second home. However, in recent weeks, the city backtracked and scaled down the number of taxation notice letters to just shy of 11,000 homeowners. Former Deputy Mayor Randy Mastro.
12: Issues here are so important to thousands, if not hundreds of thousands of New Yorkers who feel aggrieved by their own city administration.
7: The court has already placed the tax on hold, with the judge promising potential next steps in the coming weeks. Your forecast from the 77 WABC Weather Center, mostly cloudy overnight with rain possible and a low of about 71. Warmer today with a thunderstorm possible in the afternoon, humid, a high of 85. I'm Elliot Goshman for 77 WABC News.
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17: There's more to this story than we know.
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18: Why? Because
19: that's the way they roll.
18: Ridiculous. 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
15: That's pretty incredible.
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18: I've always been very clear about this.
17: WABC, we just want to serve this.

0: Nashville, Tennessee. Nashville. Yeah, they say it weird there. It really is Nashville, right? Okay. Just 2 days ago, a couple of days ago, at 7 in the morning, the officers got a call from Walmart security because a Krispy Kreme truck was stolen, filled with those delightful donuts. And the police went searching, and they spotted the truck, kind of easy to see. They found it in a wooded area, and they arrested the suspect. And the feller they picked up, his name is Umar Abdul Malik. He's 35 years old. Generally speaking, with Grand Theft Donut, you're thinking of somebody, maybe a 19-year-old. Sorority girls, people who really, really love donuts. But apparently, Umar Abdul Malik really loves some donuts. He refused to identify himself. When they asked his name, he just said, "Call me the professor." "I'm the professor." Yeah, it's that didn't work. Arrested. And the feller apparently may have had incomprehensible delusions of grandeur. We've got a truck full of donuts. You're guessing he ate some and may have had a little bit of a sugar rush. Maybe this guy has the diabetes. Got the diabetes and eat a lot of sugar. I don't think that necessarily is really good for the old skull, but who am I? So Umar Abdul Malik is now in the lockup in Nashville. Or shall we just call him the professor? Have you ever been introduced to somebody or you're at a party and they ask your name and you just wanted to say the professor? Maybe the next time I'm at a party, no one really knows who I am. I'll just say my name is Umar Abdul Malik. I think it's a strong name. And hey, if you're going to go and commit Grand Theft Donut, this fellow did it right. For the people of Walmart, I'm Velo Hool, Walter Sterling, the other side of midnight, Red Apple Audio Network.
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2: And you, 800-848-9222, Rich Westchester, welcome to the other side of midnight.
3: Thank you, Walter.
2: What do you have to report?
3: I have to report the following experience that I had. My daughter just began her college education at a fairly prestigious private university in the Northeast, one that you would be familiar with.
2: Yes.
3: And we were discussing her classes and how she liked this class and that class, and she was talking about one class in particular. She said, "Well, I like it good enough. However, it's kind of a pain because it's a notebook class."
2: Mm-hmm.
3: And I said to her, "What is a notebook class?" Being among the uninitiated, she said, "Well, it's a class in which the professor requires you to physically take notes with a notebook and a pen."
2: Oh, and my God. Oh, my God. Go ahead.
3: So I said, "Well, what would be the alternative means of taking notes?" And she kind of chuckled and she said, "Listen, Dad, this is what kids do." She said, even in high school, against the regulations, kids audio record the entire lecture either with a phone or an iPad. And then they download the audio recording into some type of an AI app, which subsequently generates notes. And that's the notes that you study, and that's the way we do it." And she goes, "And that's the way a lot of kids do it, doing it for quite some time."
2: And how do you feel about that?
3: Well, I have mixed emotions. I kind of was flabbergasted initially, considering the amount of money I'm paying for her education.
2: Yes.
3: And I recognize that could be a useful tool, but I suggested to her that maybe, doing it the old-fashioned way and supplementing it with the AI program might work. I just thought you might find that of interest.
2: Well, it is of interest. That's one of the many changes, and I noticed that as well. one of the many changes in college from when I was there, or high school when I was there. The other change, which is really surprising to me, that it's at the college level. I have to drink this coffee. 1 second, please, sir. The other change that surprises me is in school, when you and I had a deadline, that was called the deadline. And you turned it in then, or you probably got a zero or an F, right?
3: Correct.
2: Well, to me, what's surprising, from kindergarten till they get out of college, they can negotiate deadlines. Oh, well, it's due Tuesday, but I'll talk to the professor and I'll get him to let me do it till Thursday. And I said, you're kidding. This is normal. This was normal in fourth grade, eighth grade, high school, college. This is what they do. They negotiate their deadlines. And the result is there's also a new phenomenon with kids. And the new phenomenon is they're failing at executive functioning. Now, do you know what executive functioning is?
3: Yes.
2: All right. So they're failing at executive functioning, which is the ability to hit deadlines, the ability to figure out what goes first. But they've never had to learn what goes first because they don't have any real deadlines. There's the cause and effect. Oh, executive, you know, and they look at my kid and go, well, you know, it'd be so good if she'd be better at executive functioning. And I'll look at them, I say, really? Do you give them deadlines that have to be met? Well, no, sometimes there's this with the dentist or this with the doctor or grandpa's in town. I'm like, yeah, that was true of me too, but I still had to get everything in on time. And that's a big change. All right, Rich, are you driving right now?
3: I am driving, yes.
2: How's it going? Are you getting there on time?
3: I'm doing my best, you know. Right. I'm doing my best. I left early to, you know, to assure that I'll be where I'm supposed to be at the appropriate time.
2: I got it. And Rich, the show, is this working for you?
3: Oh, absolutely.
2: Thank you.
3: Absolutely.
2: All right, my friend, you're a good guy. Thank you for calling The Other Side of Midnight at 800-848-9222. It's 14 minutes past the hour, 14 minutes past the hour on the East Coast. There's our buddy E. Frank. E. Frank calls every night. Do you call every night, E. Frank?
4: Oh, yeah, I try to, you know.
2: Yeah, and why do you do that? Do you have hobbies? Do you have other hobbies?
4: Yeah, I have a few hobbies, but, you know, I like also calling and getting informed from talk shows like yourself, who are very very good at explaining to the public the best things that are going on in the world.
2: That assumes I have the right or the ability to explain things. I can explain things. That doesn't mean I know anything. You understand that?
4: Oh, yes, I do.
2: All right, thank you. What do you have to report?
4: Well, yeah, you know, I just want to say, you know, I didn't do too well in high school. I flunked high school. I didn't even produce a term paper because I used to dodge my teachers all the time, and I got away with that for 4 years, and I graduated, and I went to college. I went to ROTC. So I don't have to complain about, you know, about something like, you know, tabulating conversations on AI, because, you know, my Generation Xer, back then there was no such thing. But what I came to report is this, all right, Walter? You know, I feel sorry for President Biden. He's in stage four. You know, there's no cure for certain forms of cancer. He's doing hormonal treatment. I do believe there are miracles, and I also disdain the fact that, you know, you go to a religious entity like the Congregation of Sainthood Causes, saying that you can rely on a person who lived on Earth to cure you of disease, and the people have been cured that way. That's, you know, they don't use the word politically incorrect anymore, but that's kind of awful when they give you false hope and you can't really find a cure to cancer. Another thing, Walter, that I have to report, you know, if you're listening.
2: I'm here, buddy. I'm here for you. What do you have to report?
4: Yeah, aliens.
2: Yes, aliens.
4: If, I would say, if they're coming in end of 2026 and then early 27, like your host, your guest, sorry about that, guest
2: Dave,
4: stated.
2: Dave Scott, yes.
4: Yes, Dave Scott. I mean, what would we have to do as citizens if we see an invasion? Would we have to take arms and, you know, defend ourselves? I mean, do you know anyone who can that you know of that has a contingency in case that would happen?
2: I would say we eat more carbs. Bulk up on the carbs, because you just never know. But I thank you for the call. 800-848-9222. Fred in Atlantic City, welcome to the other side of midnight.
5: Good morning, Walter. Good morning. I just woke up and I caught the tail end of your show. So I've been a nurse for 40 years, but before I was a nurse, I was a respiratory therapist. And, there was a ward in the hospital I worked at, and they had probably 15 patients in there, and it was a cancer ward, and they would go around to each patient, and since I was in respiratory therapy, I would have to follow the doctor, and the nurses would follow them. Well, unintended consequences, I believe. There's one particular nurse who worked at ward all the time. She developed the cancer and died. And I believe it was from the exposure of those chemotherapy agents. So each patient that would get an injection of this chemotherapy agent, the doctor would be gloved up and everything else, and the nurses would follow, and I would follow after that. And they would be vomiting, won't give them a shot, and then start vomiting, and the byproducts, again, the exposure to from the chemotherapy to the nurses. Many of the nurses must have died. In fact, this one particular nurse did die. I worked for her when she was dying pro bono, if I guess you would call it, for nothing, because she was dying, and I believe it was from that exposure. Also, I treated him like my patient. He was a firefighter in Atlantic City. And he, his last days on earth were kind of dramatic. He wasn't married, but he had a girlfriend. And he was receiving chemotherapy. And I was doing vital signs. I had this protocol that I had developed, the protocol of doing a vital sign. It would predict how weak he would be like a week later or 2 weeks later. And he was so weak. The day he was going to get his chemotherapy, I told him not to get it. I said, tell the doctor he can't get it. And I told his family, I said, he's just too weak to get this chemotherapy. And that Monday morning, I was also working as a firefighter at the same time in the mornings, and do nursing at night. I told him, have a doctor call me. The doctor calls me up, and the doctor goes, he needs his chemotherapy now. I said, doc, he's too weak to take it. He needs it now. And the doctor hangs up on me, and his family gave him permission to give him the chemotherapy, and he gave him permission. Got the chemotherapy. He was dead within 12 hours of getting the chemotherapy. It was sad.
2: Did you confront that doctor? Did you confront the doctor and say, what the hell did you do?
5: Well, you know, being a nurse and being a male, there was a stigma at nurses and females and et cetera, and doctors how they did their business. Right. It was a terrible situation, and the family. I see the family every so often, still to this day. He had a son and a daughter, and it was
2: The bottom line here, Fred, is your feelings mm-hmm. about chemotherapy are what?
5: It was terrible treatment. The worst treatment you can give somebody.
2: Absolutely, I agree with you, my friend. I agree with you, Fred. Thank you for calling from Atlantic City, Walter Sterling, Other Side of Midnight, Red Apple Audio Networks.
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1: The Other Side of Midnight is brought to life by producers Matt Blaze and Pete Bellotti. 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
3: All right, here we are. When we're talking about cancer treatments, I know it's a lot of fun, and about being in the hospital, also fun. And I just kept thinking of one thing to pass along about being in the hospital and cancer treatments. The best advice that I ever got and the best advice I ever witnessed was that if you or I have a friend or a relative in the hospital overnight and another night and another night, you never leave them alone. You just never leave them alone. You make sure that patient is never in the hospital alone because they're defenseless alone. And what I do and what my dad taught me to do, because my mom was in the hospital for too long, is he kept a logbook. And anybody who came into that room, he wrote down their name. Oh, why are you here? And he asked them, why are you here? And then he'd look at them and he'd say, wash your hands. Anybody who came in, doctor, nurse, orderly, whatever, who are you? What are you here for? Wash your hands. And they'd wash their hands because they knew he was right. It's just a pain for them to just keep washing their hands. But the key is you can't leave them alone in a hospital. The second you leave them alone, something will get screwed up. All right, let's see. And then, this is good. I love this story. A disgraced congressman was seen blowing off steam with aspiring model 27 in secret $2 million beach hideaway after humiliating election loss. It says a $2 million beach hideaway. That's not much of a hideaway if you and I know about this right now on the radio. Hours after his political career suffered a humiliating blow, Congressman Corey Mills was nowhere near the campaign trail. The scandal-plagued Republican retreated to a $2 million Florida hideaway on Florida's Atlantic coast, where sources say the 46-year-old was licking his wounds and blowing off steam alongside his aspiring model girlfriend, which means that she wasn't a model. She was aspiring to be a model, but she wasn't a model. She made no money as a model. He spent the very next day after losing on the beach with Catherine Chills. That's her name. I wonder if that's her model name or her Fantastics name or her salon name. Catherine Chills. Would anybody have that on their birth certificate? Do they have Catherine Chills? Well, she's been a regular presence in his life for the past 3 years. Three sources close to Mills described the pair as longstanding companions. A neighbor confirmed seeing them together day after day after his defeat. He just sat outside and had kind of taken the day in for himself. Chills denied that she was at the property that day. Mills remained holed up the beach house through the weekend. Well, this was a scandal-plagued GOP congressman. Chills was once an aspiring model, and her connection to Mills spans across several years. Congressman Mills pictured, concern has grown over his whereabouts in the days following the Republican voters brutally rejected his bid for a third term. So they weren't going to give him a third term. Staffers admit that it's not unusual for Mills to go MIA. But sources say his team are surprised by his lack of communication after losing the election. It's quite a guy. Roberta, Welcome to the other side of midnight, Roberta. Congratulations. 800-848-9222. Hello, Roberta. Hi.
4: Hello, Walter. I want to talk to you about chemotherapy.
3: Yes.
4: I'm going to try to make this very brief. My daughter passed away 7 years ago from lung cancer. She went through the traditional chemotherapy, radiation, more chemotherapy, and then eventually the trials, which were horrible. But you say that chemotherapy is the worst treatment. So what I want to ask you is, what do they do instead of chemotherapy? Do you know? What kind of a course would they take? I'm going back to 2012 when she first had the chemo.
3: I don't know what they would have done in 2012. Today they use hormonal treatments. They use a, an I. It starts with an I. There's another treatment that they use. But in my opinion, and it's very easy for me, an English major, not a scientist or a doctor, it's very easy for me to say, I don't understand how much money has been raised and how little progress has been made. The amount of money raised since 1968, when Lyndon Johnson says we're going to wipe out cancer, to this day, is billions upon billions upon billions of dollars. And whenever I go into Sloan Kettering or any cancer hospital, all I see are spectacular lobbies, incredible lobbies, this thick marble heavy lobbies, beautiful buildings. Is that where the money went?
4: I don't know.
3: I'm sorry about your daughter. It's a horrible story.
4: I was just interested to see if any of you callers would understand, you know, at that time or even now, do they still do chemotherapy?
3: Oh, yes. My mother had chemotherapy. She had endometriosis. And she had the therapy and she died. It didn't work. She died at 70. And it was terrible. It did nothing.
4: I know.
3: You know, it did nothing. And I thank you for the call. Well, Roberta, thank you very much for the call at 800-848-9222. And there's Roberta, whose daughter died of chemo over a decade ago. And she's calling a talk show host and saying, is there anything else? Has anything else happened? I don't think anything else has happened. And again, I ain't no doctor. I just watch my friends and family and relatives who suffer from cancer, and it looks the same to me. Now, somewhere in this article written by a doctor, he says the cancer improvement rates, the cancer recovery rates are much, much better. Great, good. But they're still giving them chemo. I don't understand. Every time I hear about chemo, I'll hear a breakthrough. Well, now there's a new way to treat people who have cancer. There's a new way to treat people who have cancer. They can put little magnets in the medicine and take it right to the tumor. They can take the medicine right to the tumor. I read that. Well, it's very impressive. It's like an Etch-a-Sketch. You take it right to the tumor, it cures everything. Read that in People, I don't know, 20 years ago, I've never heard about it again. You get it? Why don't we hear about progress? And I don't believe there isn't progress. And I also get very nervous when I see articles, I see conversation about how there was, in the 1950s, there was a, quote, cancer cure. The doctor won a Nobel Prize for it, and then she was banished from the profession. We've never heard from her again. Those are the things that make me nervous. Like, I don't believe all of this. I'm Walter Sterling, 800-848-9222, 800-848-9222.
5: Nothing has ruined Western culture more than feminism. Feminism is one of the greatest scams in the history of the earth. The most successful marketing campaign in history was not done by Nike, not done by Apple or McDonald's. It was feminism. Convincing an entire generation of women that their greatest power was actually a weakness. Think about it. Women can do something that no man can do. They can give birth to life, to other humans. That's a superpower. And somehow, we were sold on the idea that that's a lesser path. Imagine convincing women that shaping the future of civilization by raising kids, that's settling. But answering emails from 9 to 6, Monday through Friday, for a corporation that can replace you in 2 weeks, that's empowerment. They didn't liberate women from the home. They liberated a second income for the government to tax. And now, the average family needs 2 paychecks to barely afford what 1 paycheck used to afford. We call that progress in the name of feminism. There is no replacing a mom who is home. No daycare will ever be able to raise your children as well and as good as your mom. No babysitter, no caretaker, no housemaid, no butler, no one will ever be able to substitute the value that your family has when mom is at home and the stability that brings as well.
3: If your mom was home and you came home for lunch, and it was one of those rare days where dad made lunch, that was a horrible day. Dad making lunch, never good. He'd ask really bad questions like, do you want any soup? No, I don't want any soup. Mom never makes soup. Oh, the egg salad sandwich, it's cold. Mom's egg salad sandwiches were warm. The culture changed the minute women went back to work or went to work. Because suddenly, elementary schools had to provide lunch. I tell my kids this. They don't believe it. There was a time when elementary school let out for lunch and the kids walked home. And mom was at home. And along the routes, along the sidewalks, in every one of those houses was a mom. And a mom knew when those kids were supposed to walk by and which kids were supposed to walk by. And she'd say, didn't you see Kevin today? Wasn't Kevin in school today? She knew. Every mom knew. And then they'd make him lunch, and then you'd walk back to school. You checked in with mom all day. That's a different experience. That's a different experience than sitting in a cafeteria, debating, wondering whether or not you can sit with that person, hating most of the food. A whole different experience, and too long a day. I believe very strongly that these school days are way too long. Way too long. All right, my 14-year-old starts 8th grade tomorrow, September 1st. Now, a year ago, we decided that we wanted to homeschool her. She's autistic, and she has apraxia, and she's very social and very extroverted, and if you met her, you'd be charmed. But she's 14, and academically, she's at about 2nd grade level. Does her best, good teachers. The best thing, here's what's happened with the homeschool. Maybe this happened to you, too. First of all, I was very afraid to homeschool her because the only homeschoolers I knew of were either Amish or Mennonites, and she didn't have any of the right clothes. So I was nervous about that. She's very social. She gets along well with everybody, but she'd be homeschooled. And the way they do homeschool, which we have to keep a secret, is on Zoom. It's not supposed to be, but it's on Zoom. And she can do that. So for 2 or 3 hours a day, she is being homeschooled. And she's doing well. The tests show improvement. She wants to go to school. One of her challenges before was school avoidance, which is not truancy. And this is where parents and certainly the schools screw up. There are two things, reasons that kid doesn't want to go to school. It's either truancy, that they just want to stay home and play video games and they have no other reason, or avoidance. Well, that means they're avoiding something. And it's a parent's job to figure out and find out what it is that kid's avoiding. For a third grader or fourth grader to say, I'm not going, just adamant. Well, that's not because they want to play video games. And it's not because they want to stay home. It's because there's something in that school that's scaring them, threatening them, bullying them. There's something very wrong. And what I learned when I sat down with her a couple of years ago and said, let's talk about why you don't want to go to school. And I was calm and I listened. And boy, did I learn. She was being physically harmed by music, by her music room. As an autistic and a kid with apraxia, she processes sounds differently than you and me. The sounds come in faster and louder. Well, there she is in 5th grade with kids learning to play a clarinet. think about the hell for you to be in a room with 10 fifth graders learning clarinet, a small room with hard walls, and the sounds bouncing off of those walls. Think about that. Now, for her, where it comes in faster and harder, it was hell. That's why she didn't want to go to school. 2 days a week, she wouldn't go to school because she was avoiding music room. Took a little while to find that out, but I'm really glad I found that out. That was important information. My kid was being abused physically because of the music class. Nothing you and I would ever think about. And autistic kids are different in how they process everything. For a long time, she didn't want to take a shower. And she didn't like rolling around in dirt. She just didn't want to take a shower. And when you and I don't want to take a shower, we just don't feel like taking a shower. That isn't it with autistics. It's different. You have to break it down. Every piece of it. Is it the smell of the soap that you don't like? Is it the aroma of the shampoo? Is it the color of the tiles? Is it the temperature? Are you afraid you can't turn off the hot water? And you have to go through each step for everything anytime the kid doesn't want to do something. What it turned out to be, we have a vanity which has three lights. The middle light bulb, the socket's loose. It's a little loose. And anytime she'd get in that bathroom, or a bus would go by, or a truck would go by, and the house would vibrate a little, the light bulb in that middle socket would rattle. It would tap against the glass shade. The vanity, the lights had glass shades. And the light would tap against the glass shades. And she'd be in the shower, and she could hear that. That's what bothered her. That's why she didn't want to take a shower. I replaced the socket. I stopped it from shaking. Now she takes a shower. It's a very different process with an autistic kid, and we're lucky. Our kid talks like crazy, expresses herself like crazy. We are very lucky where she is on this scale. I can't even imagine the hell of dealing with a child who is not articulate, who is nonverbal, and has all the same phobias of someone who does. That's autism. She also decides that she doesn't like somebody. And we have to go through a long checklist again of why she doesn't like somebody. Well, it turns out she liked the girl. She just hated her brother. And the brother was always around. But that took a good month to find out. Oh, she doesn't like the brother. Why didn't she like him? He made too much noise. He was younger, and he just kept yelling all the time. And that's why she stopped her friendship with the girl. This is how it goes. This is how it goes. So autism is a gift because she also has superpowers. She remembers things no one else remembers. She organizes her toys in a way that's brilliant and no one else does. But if you have an autistic kid or a kid with apraxia, you know what I'm talking about. And then it's difficult very often for you to socialize because other parents don't have any of these experiences. This is very different. My biggest challenge as a parent isn't with other parents because I don't like anybody. I don't hang out with other parents. I don't talk to them. I only talk to radio people, and radio people talk like this. What do you want to do now? That's pretty much how radio people talk. That's it. And that language I understand. But if I go out to a street festival in the neighborhood, I'm sitting there with other dads. I'm sitting there with other dads, and they're looking at the barbecue. I'm at a loss because they're going to talk about sports. And we already know I don't know what Travis Kelce does. I have no idea what he does. He plays football. That's all I know. Kate Martin, I know what she does. She plays basketball, and she has blonde hair. That's my extent of... Well, they want to talk about sports. The last thing they want to talk about is what I do. Walter Sterling, greatest gift you and I can receive is a request for help. Other Side of Midnight, Red Apple Audio Networks.
0: 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Your health matters. Now, here's Yana Derulis.
6: The real anti-aging hack is called strength training. Good news for anyone who'd rather skip the marathon. Turns out that lifting weights does more for aging bodies than almost anything else out there. According to research from the National Institute on Aging, muscle loss is what really steals mobility as we get older. But resistance training, even just once or twice a week, can slow that decline way down. And it doesn't have to mean grinding it out at the gym. Dancing, gardening, carrying laundry up the stairs. Researchers say it all counts. Small moves and big payoff. What's all the craze about creatine supplements for anti-aging? Well, it turns out this gym bag staple might do more to help build muscle. According to dermatology research published by the Journal of Investigative Dermatology, creatine helps power the skin's own energy system. Your health matters. I'm Yana Derulis for the Worldwide News Network.
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0: Imagine climate modification operations, technology, personnel, experts that are managing our climate or not. You and I are going to talk to Dane Wigginton, and he returns with us with an update on climate engineering operations, emerging weather anomalies, and the growing questions surrounding atmospheric intervention in the world. Atmospheric intervention. Humans controlling the atmosphere and then denying it. Dane, welcome to the other side of midnight.
1: Thank you, Walter, and thank you for such an on-target introduction to this issue. Could not have done better on that. And far too many people have been programmed to believe that such interventions are not possible. I would encourage them to rewind back to film footage we have of President Lyndon Johnson in 1962 on film, on the record, stating that we had the power to control the world's cloud layer then, and quote, he who controls the weather controls the world. And so your listeners know who we represent. Geoengineeringwatch.org. We are the largest and most visited website in the world on this subject. We are non-political. We don't sell anything. We work with former Air Force people, former government scientists. We've done extensive atmospheric testing. We are not shooting from the hip.
0: He is an expert on HAARP, HARP. He's a HARP expert. Dane, in fairness, please tell us what HAARP means and where it lives.
1: The acronym is High Altitude Auroral Research Program. That doesn't mean anything to anyone, Walter. It's not meant to. It's meant to be covert. HARP is in Glaucona, Alaska. It's an ionosphere heater facility. It is a weapon of mass destruction, nothing less. It's interesting that so many don't think twice about the little electrical device they can hold and talk to anybody in the world with no wires, but they don't seem to understand how far technology has gone with

0: has gone with atmospheric intervention. So HARP can transmit 3.6 million watts of power into the electrically charged ionosphere. It causes an electrical chain reaction. So you have very small input, 3.6 million watts in this case, to do what it does in the atmosphere is a very small input. Extraordinarily massive output, superheating that region of the atmosphere, so much so that they can create aurora borealis effects with the HARP facility. In fact, you might remember a little over a year ago when the aurora borealis was visible in the southern U.S. states.
1: It was huge. A year ago, it was red and green and yellow. I had never seen a variety of colors in the aurora borealis before last year. Was that HARP?
0: So here's my question. Your listeners can decide for themselves. Is it just a coincidence that about 8 days before that event, the HARP facility gave warnings to the FAA, Federal Aviation Administration, to restrict all air flights in their space during the exact window of time when that happened? So again, what people need to understand is when you have electrically charged regions of the atmosphere and you prod that region, you cause this electrical chain reaction, and there is no dispute scientifically that the HARP facility has that ability. It's the largest ionosphere heater in the world. And what else can HARP do? And even its patent holder, Bernard Eastland, stated that this heating of the atmosphere, causing the atmosphere to expand up and down, could be used militarily to create resistance for an incoming ICBM. And the downward push could and does manipulate atmospheric pressure zones, creating a high-pressure dome. And what do we hear now from the weather personnel all the time? We're hearing it right now because of the superheating of the southern U.S., high-pressure heat dome. Why would they do that? Because when you create this high-pressure dome, and they call it a heat dome because, again, that compressing air on the surface heats that air even more than it would otherwise be, but a high-pressure dome in the northern hemisphere rotates clockwise, and that rotates upper-level wind currents and thus moisture currents clockwise, so you can steer the jet stream. You can steer the upper-level wind currents and direct where moisture goes and where it doesn't go. This is one component of climate engineering.
1: When HARP was started, when the technology was built, take us back a few to its origin story. The origin story of HARP. How did it start? Why did it start? What was its official purpose?
0: Well, you had an excess of natural gas deposit. They had no purpose for it and too far to pipe it. And they wanted to utilize, have some power usage for that. And that's what spawned that. And there's a book called Angels Don't Play This Harp that goes more into that history. That's where Bernard Eastland was pulled in and designed the patent to try to utilize that energy with this directional antenna for various purposes. But then the patents were sold and eventually ended up in military hands. And as people have become aware of HARP and its potential, they've tried to cover up its ability by, in 2015 or 2016, claiming that they were going to shut the facility down and bulldoze it, and a lot of people bought that lie. And we knew at geoengineeringwatch.org, we felt that that was simply smoke and mirrors, that they were not about to shut it down. They didn't, not even for a day. They simply changed hands, changed the official direction of that facility, never shut down, still in use. And again, think of the benefit for those in power to have a facility that they can play off, and they do, as a benign research facility, when in fact it's a covert weapon of mass destruction. There's more ionosphere heaters around the globe, though, just
1: right.
0: So you know.
1: I want to hear everything you want to say, but I'm going to stop you sometimes for a question for clarification because I was an English major. The question I've got is, how big is this facility? How big are they, and how much did it cost for them to build it, and how much does it cost for them to keep it on?
0: Well, given the fact that they claim it's run by a university now, obviously the costs are very minimal. The initial and total and upgrade costs are not generally known other than what they may officially state, which does not necessarily indicate what the actual costs were. Again, this is

0: This is DOD arena here.
1: Right. So we're not. These are all black box budgets, right? Dane Wigginton is with us on the other side of midnight. Help my head picture what this facility looks like. Is it a big antenna, a little antenna? What does the HAARP installation look like?
0: Oh, I would encourage your listeners to search it online.
1: No. We're not giving my listener homework. I got you, the expert. I have you, the expert. Take 10 seconds to describe it.
0: It's a large multi-acre. The actual area it takes up is, I'm trying to pull up the actual acreage. It's 20, 30 acres of actual antenna arrays. But it's very large antennas with masts that interlink and interlock. And it's directional. It's in the middle of wilderness in Glaucona, Alaska. And it's simply not where anybody would take notice of it, per se. And that's their point. And why is it in that location? Because atmospherically speaking, that's where it had the most potential to manipulate the atmosphere in the way they wanted to manipulate it. So, again, most people are completely unaware of this facility other than what they've seen or heard on some, perhaps, online stations, but no idea what it is, what it does. And, again, the acronym for HAARP is designed to be meaningless, designed to confuse.
1: Got it. All right. Terrific. Dane, please share with us what you believe the facility is used for now. Are these evil experiments, or are they just making rain or snow or sleet? Or are they attacking our minds with mood-altering frequencies?
0: Okay, I just double-checked that acreage. I was off by 3 acres. It's 33 acres.
1: Got it. Okay, so it's a stunning facility if you actually see it.
0: Oh, it is. It's an interesting-looking facility. And, again, and the fact that it's directional means it can reach many places on the planet. They can bounce that signal off the now electrically conductive atmosphere and bounce it back down into strata. And that's where this facility, again, can be used for what's called a tectonic weaponry. So its ability is not just to manipulate atmospheric pressure zones, but also the potential is there in a seismically sensitive zone. And this data is very well scientifically documented. When you transmit microwave power into a seismically sensitive region, you can create seismic activity. And let me back up. I know I'm venturing off course here just a bit, but this is important. I think your listeners would care about this. If we look at the 2011 Japanese earthquake as an example, we have MIT, Massachusetts Institute of Technology, which I'm sure your listeners know of, acknowledging on the record, this can be found online, what they called extremely anomalous atmospheric heating directly above the epicenter for 3 days prior to that quake. That signature ionosphere heater interference and potential reflection from the atmosphere down into a seismically sensitive region, is that just a coincidence? And to add some credence to this, I was personal friends with General Albert Stubblebine, highest-ranking U.S. military officer, to speak out about what really happened on 9/11. And General Burt told me that his contacts at the Pentagon told him that because Japan was allying with its regional partners, they wanted to put those, again, I would argue those who print the money are those who really control militaries and what they do. But General Albert Stubblebine told me, his contacts told him, the quake was intended, Fukushima was not. But when you trigger that powerful of an earthquake, if this is indeed what happened, and we have that signature from MIT that's very anomalous, bad things happen. And is it just a coincidence that we have so many more events like this? For example, John Kerry during an election in which he was the VP candidate, he went to Antarctica, where there is another ionosphere heater, went back to New Zealand, pulled all the U.S. personnel out, diplomats, even though they had meetings the next day. 4 hours later, the massive quake hit Christchurch. Is that a coincidence? Is it a coincidence that Turkey, for example, told the UN to take a leap, and days later they had clusters of quakes? Are these all coincidences? Haiti, same thing. We have some very anomalous scenarios, and so I'm getting at the many layers of HAARP and its sister sites, if you will. Different designs, different locations, but they are using the atmosphere for a physics lab and a battlefield.
1: And as a battlefield, what will HAARP do to that atmosphere that gives us more control and a win?
0: There's no wind. There's no wind from any standpoint that we would see from the data that's available, in that when we try to manipulate incredibly complex systems in the with the planet, and this would double back if I can give
1: Dane, I apologize. I didn't say it clearly. I didn't say wind. I said W-I-N as
0: wind.
1: In a military operation.
0: That's what I'm saying, too.
1: Okay, go ahead. Sorry.
0: So when we double back, there is no wind, is what I was trying to say. I knew that's what you said. And when we look at scenarios like Project Starfish Prime, Project Fishbowl, that with the detonation of hydrogen bombs in the magnetosphere, that the U.S. government felt, or the military felt, could perhaps collapse the entire atmosphere, they did it anyway. And we would argue it's the same mentality now. So these frequency transmission bombardments of the atmosphere are compounding ozone layer collapse, for example. It's not getting better. That's absolutely disinformation. We're reading right now, we have probably the world's foremost expert on UV radiation monitoring, former NASA contract engineer working directly for geoengineeringwatch.org with equipment we supplied him into five figures. We're getting UVC on the surface right now. A spectrum of UV radiation, we're told, stops 100,000 feet up. So this frequency bombardment of the atmosphere goes into many layers there as well. There's Project Lucy and Project Alamo, and those two programs, which we believe have been fully deployed, are the attempt to molecularly degrade atmospheric methane buildup by bombarding the atmosphere with opposing frequencies from installations like HAARP. What does that do to the rest of the atmosphere, like the ozone layer? So again, there's no restraints on what's taking place in our atmosphere, virtually none.
1: This is our friend Dane Wigginton, who clearly will be back on the other side of midnight, and I'm grateful to you. Tell us the name of your website once more.
0: It's geoengineeringwatch.org. This is all we do. 20 years in this battle, and we were simply a data repository and trying to get this information out. Because if people understood the magnitude of this threat, they would all join us in this battle.
1: And the greatest gift that you and I can receive is a request for help.
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3: I'm Elliot Goshman.
4: The clerk will now record the verdict in the minutes of the court. I want to thank you all for the time and attention to this case.
3: A jury in Las Vegas has voted to convict Dwayne Keffi D. Davis of first-degree murder with a deadly weapon with the intent to promote, further, or assist a criminal gang in the killing of Tupac Shakur. The panel deliberated for just 3 hours before reaching this decision. News Nation's Vanessa Murphy.
5: I think they believed Dwayne Keffi D. Davis when he made those admissions privately to law enforcement years ago, and even more recently for his paid interviews. His own words hurt him. Prosecutors tried to tell the jury, it's common sense. This man told you what he did. Now hold him accountable.
3: Davis is being held without bail until his sentencing on October 13th. Voters hit the polls in Massachusetts today in a primary pick, or to pick, a Democratic candidate for the U.S. Senate. Spencer Rain has the story.
6: At a time where many think the Democratic Party is splintering, voters in the Commonwealth are debating sticking with incumbent Ed Markey, who just turned 80, or backing 47-year-old Congressman Seth Moulton. Fellow Democrat Ayanna Pressley hit the stump for Markey and downplayed the age factor.
7: But I hear from people what they care about. Is the strength of your fight, is the boldness of your ideas, is the clarity of your morals, and that they can rely and depend on you at a time when there's a deficit of trust.
6: Moulton did not hold a primary eve rally, but posted a video on social media making the case for high-speed rail. Spencer Rain, Worldwide News Network.
3: The Texas Gulf Coast is gearing up for the first major tropical storm of the season. Forecasters say Edward is expected to strengthen, and it could approach hurricane strength before it reaches the northwest Gulf Coast today. Tropical storm conditions are expected along the northwest Gulf Coast, with hurricane conditions possible from High Island to Cameron. News Nation meteorologist Trevor Burchett says that the brunt of the storm will be felt tonight.
8: Biggest threats, heavy rain, 4 to 8 inches in parts of southeast Texas. There's a threat of flooding on the roadways. We could also have some pretty high wind gusts, though, up to 40 or 50 miles an hour. So isolated power outages are possible.
3: The bodies of a Texas chiropractor and at least one other person have been found after a major flash flood swept through the Grand Canyon. Incident Commander Dave Black says his team has spent the last few days trying to find the dozens of people unaccounted for. Saturday's flash flood severely damaged the only water pipeline into the canyon as well. Officials have barred tourists from staying at lodges and hotels inside the national park. This is the Worldwide News Network.
2: 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It's the 77 WABC News Hour. Talking the news with Noah Layden. All the news you need to know with Joe Nolan, traffic, Justin Ellick, sports, and now talking the news with Noah on 77 WABC.
9: Yes, that's me. Good morning. It is Tuesday, September 1st. Wow, September already. Your forecast from the 77 WABC Weather Center: showers this morning, thunderstorms likely this afternoon. It's going to be humid, the high 82. Tonight, overnight, thunderstorms likely, low 67. Better for Wednesday. It'll be mostly cloudy. Could see a pop-up shower, but the high is just going to be 75. If you're walking out the door with us right now, 71 and cloudy in Islip out on Long Island. It's 70 and cloudy in Scotch Plains over in New Jersey. And it's 69 and cloudy right outside our Midtown studios.
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9: A wild attack takes place in Times Square. Beachgoers at the Jersey Shore looking around before they wade in the water. A homeowner on Long Island gets a rude wake-up call. A local librarian wants to remind you to just shut up. And a dog attack in Brooklyn has neighbors asking lots of questions. All right, let's get into it at 5:04. A woman went on a stabbing spree Times Square yesterday afternoon. She was then shot dead by police after she stabbed 2-1 fatally, confronted cops. She then wildly waved these two knives, threatening to kill them. Now, Times Square, of course, packed. It's a big weekend for tourism, the last big weekend of the summer. And everybody had their cameras out watching this all play out. So this caught-on-camera mayhem erupted right in 41st and 7th Avenue. It was 49-year-old Pamela Cisneros, who's known to police of having mental health problems in the past. She randomly knifed a man. He's going to be okay. She then knifed a woman who died. This was about in a 20-second span. It was about 4:30 in the afternoon yesterday. You can imagine Times Square just teeming with people on a summer afternoon. So officers very quickly found Cisneros a block away. She was behind that NYPD substation in Times Square. She was waving two knives at them. Here's Police Commissioner Jessica Dish.
10: She told the officers, quote, "I'm not dropping anything. I would rather kill both of you." She repeated, "I will kill you."
9: Yeah, so cops actually spoke to this woman for 4 minutes. They gave her numerous commands to drop the knives. She refused. They discharged several tasers at Cisneros. That proved to be ineffective. And then she continued to charge towards these two officers, and that's when they opened fire, hitting her.
10: Our officers were confronted with a rapidly evolving threat with countless innocent people around them. In that moment, they did what we trained them to do.
9: Yeah, Cisneros, who had a known history of mental illness, was pronounced dead at Bellevue Hospital. The unprovoked stabbings, the subsequent shooting, all occurred in roughly 20 minutes. And everybody saw this thing. There was, like, again, the Times Square just packed any time of day you go there, even at night.
11: She had the two knives in her hand, and then she ran down. The cops went by. They surrounded her. They talked to her for, like, 5 minutes. And then finally, they tased her. And when they tased her, she ran towards them and shot her twice.
9: By the way, I could play eyewitness after eyewitness because there were so many. The shooting caught on police body cameras. An internal investigation into the shooting is underway. It seems pretty clear here, but of course they have to do that investigation. Mayor Mamdani, holding a press conference along with Jessica Tisch at the scene yesterday, said police officers did the right thing, protecting themselves in that moment as this woman charged at them. In a moment, we'll head to the Grand Canyon where they were searching for survivors among that flash flood that took place over the weekend. We'll get into that story in just a moment. But first, 507, first check of traffic and transit on this early Tuesday morning. Good morning, Joe Noam.
12: All right, good morning, Noam. Good morning, everybody. For the Apple Bank Traffic Desk, got a few things out there you need to know about. First of all, Long Island Expressway on the eastbound side coming into Utopia Parkway. There is an accident there. The two right lanes are out of service with an overturned vehicle. That'll continue probably for a little while longer. A lot of police and everybody on the scene of that one. Now, if you're traveling on the westbound side of the Cross Bronx, you're slow from Webster Avenue up to the apartments with an accident, or rather overnight construction. That is what's there. And then Route 22 on the westbound side of Bloy Street and Hillside, there's an accident in the left lane as well. Now, the rest of New Jersey looks to be in pretty good shape. Minor delays coming inbound Lincoln Hall in Georgia. No any problems there at all. Transit Authority, though, much better than yesterday, but still delays on the E and the F. That because of track work in Queens and alternate side is in effect. 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I'm Joe Nolan with traffic on Talk Radio 77 WABC.
9: WABC News Time 508. You know, the MTA did restore service ahead of this morning's rush after those major disruptions that Joe mentioned there in the subway system yesterday. So we found out that crews were working over the weekend and they discovered some cracks underneath the train tracks at 81st and Central Park West. And that's why you had so many people scrambling to get to work yesterday.
13: I was on a train that usually takes me 20 minutes. Took me 45 minutes.
14: It's very inconvenient. And then they don't have no signs to let you know that it's not any service.
9: Yeah, well, that happens a lot. All seems, though, to be back to normal so far this morning. Out to the Grand Canyon, you know, where flash flooding there over the weekend left at least two dead, one person still unaccounted for. A man's body recovered along the Colorado River, although it's not clear when or where the second body was found.
15: As of yesterday, we had 30 people unaccounted for. Our rangers have worked tirelessly the last 2 days and all day today and have cut that number down now to one. So we have two fatalities, one recovered yesterday, and one recovered just within the last couple of hours.
9: That's the incident commander, as they call them there, Dave Black. Officials say the flooding damaged a key water pipeline that serves tourists in the Grand Canyon. And as a result, the park has limited water resources ahead of the big Labor Day weekend.
15: We are building out a structural assessment team. So that'll be put together in the next few days to assess landing pads, buildings. We've lost numerous bridges in the canyon. A lot of damage, so we will have those assets here to figure out what recovery looks like.
9: Let's go from the Grand Canyon down to Texas, where weather's an issue as well. Tropical storm Edouard expected to make landfall this morning in Texas after it formed in the Gulf over the last 24 hours or so. Here's Texas Governor Greg Abbott. He's warning people because they've been here before, and you'll remember it was last summer, those tragic storms in Texas that killed a number of campers and counselors. They don't want anything like that to happen again.
16: The biggest problem we expect out of the storm at this moment in time is flooding. We have seen too often vehicles being swept away. It's so incredibly important for anybody in any region of the state, but especially in Harris County, to avoid driving in to what appears to be waters on the roadway.
9: Yeah, there's always somebody who will, though. The storm likely to bring heavy rain, gusty winds all day to southeast Texas.
16: We have aircraft, including rescue aircraft, swift water rescue boats, as well as high water vehicles already deployed to make sure we are able to do everything possible to protect and save human lives.
9: Yeah, so here's the issue with this storm is the rain totals are expected to be 3 to 6 inches. So you say, well, that's not incredibly bad. I mean, you'll see some flash flooding in places where you see that. But they say there are isolated areas that could get up to 15 inches of rain today. If that happens, then we're talking about a big disaster or potential disaster down in Texas. 5:11 from Texas to Vegas, where Dwayne Keefe D. Davis found guilty last night for the murder of Tupac Shakur. The verdict read inside the Las Vegas courtroom. It took the jury just a couple hours to come back with the decision, just 3 hours.
17: We, the jury in the above entitled case, find the defendant, Dwayne Keith Davis, as follows. Count one, murder with use of a deadly weapon. Guilty of first degree murder with use of a deadly weapon.
9: Now, Davis could face life behind bars for the 1996 killing.
5: I think they believed Dwayne Keefe D. Davis when he made those admissions privately to law enforcement years ago, and even more recently for his paid interviews. His own words hurt him. Prosecutors tried to tell the jury, it's common sense. This man told you what he did. Now hold him accountable. The defense tried poking holes in his story, saying that its own client is a liar and don't believe him. But really, his own words just came back to bite him.
9: That's correspondent Vanessa Murphy, who had covered the trial in Vegas. Davis is accused of orchestrating the 1996 killing of Tupac Shakur near the Las Vegas Strip. He's the only person ever to be charged in the murder. The Lindsey Clancy murder trial in Massachusetts now completing 3 days of deliberations there. Today will be day four. No verdict. She's admitted to killing her three children, but her attorneys argue she was in the state of psychosis, a severe mental illness that can plague new mothers and cause hallucinations. I say that was what was taking place. That's what her defense attorneys argue. Here's one of them who says he trusted the jury will reach a just decision.
18: I'm confident in this jury that they're doing a great job working on the case. I mean, they've been focused and dedicated throughout the whole trial.
9: Yeah, so that 12-member panel, which is mostly women, by the way, weighing first-degree murder charges against the Massachusetts woman. While we're up in the Bay State, the highest-profile race in primary day in Massachusetts is between 80-year-old incumbent Ed Markey and 47-year-old Congressman Seth Moulton for the Democratic nomination for Senate.
6: At a time where many think the Democratic Party is splintering, voters in the Commonwealth are debating sticking with incumbent Ed Markey, who just turned 80, or backing 47-year-old Congressman Seth Moulton. Fellow Democrat Ayanna Pressley hit the stump for Markey and downplayed the age factor.
7: But I hear from people what they care about is the strength of your fight, is the boldness of your ideas, is the clarity of your morals, and that they can rely and depend on you at a time when there's a deficit of trust.
6: Moulton did not hold a primary eve rally, but posted a video on social media making the case for high-speed rail. Spencer Rain, Worldwide News Network.
9: There's one other big race there. 77-year-old Democratic Congressman Richard Neal facing a primary challenge from a 39-year-old public school teacher. 514, President Trump says the U.S. will still smack Iran, even with the regime on the verge of collapse. He was speaking at the White House yesterday about the back and forth between the two nations that took place over the weekend.
19: Their Navy is gone. Their Air Force is gone. Their surveillance equipment is almost entirely gone. That doesn't mean we won't smack them. We'll see what happens.
9: And the president says the U.S. is in control of the Strait of Hormuz.
19: We have the Strait of Hormuz in extremely good shape. You know, we're taking over many, many ships. Got through last night, as you know, with the Navy's assistance. And we've been averaging 30 ships a night. That's a lot.
9: And he says this war will continue until he can ensure that Iran never has a nuclear weapon.
19: Iran will never have a nuclear weapon. See, that's what it's all about. It's not about any of the other things. It's about we as a country and as for the world. Iran cannot have a nuclear weapon. If Iran had a nuclear weapon, Israel would have been wiped out.
9: In a moment, we'll head to Nepal, where the death toll from that catastrophic flooding continues to rise. We'll get into that story in just a moment. But first, 515, let's head over to the 77 WABC Sports Desk. Good morning, Justin Ellick.
20: Good morning to you, Noam Layden. Start out here in Tampa Bay. Robert Stock pitched shutout ball into the sixth inning for his first major league win in 7 years. Mark Vientos homered in his return from the IL, and the Mets beat the Rays 3-2 in the opener of a three-game series. Francisco Alvarez had an RBI single, and left fielder Christopher Morel made two pivotal defensive plays as the last-place Mets stopped Tampa Bay's four-game winning streak. Kodai Senga worked a scoreless ninth for his fifth save. New York, which snapped an eight-game skid at Tropicana Field, had lost six in a row and 11 of 13 to the Rays overall. It was Stock's third career win and his first as a starter. His previous major league victory came in relief with San Diego in April of 2019. Up next for the Mets, Freddy Peralta starts tonight in the middle game of this three-game series scheduled for a 6:40 p.m. first pitch from Tampa Bay. In Anaheim, the Yankees got killed 10-1 in the opener of a three-game series against the MLB Worst Angels, failing to take advantage of the aforementioned Tampa loss to potentially pick up ground in the division. Elmer Rodriguez failed to make it out of the fourth for the Yankees, allowing four runs and four hits with three walks over 3 2/3 innings. Was the shortest of his six career starts since making his major league debut in April. Spencer Jones homered for the Yankees, who committed three errors after scoring a combined 25 runs in consecutive wins over the rival Red Sox at home last weekend. New York is three games ahead of Boston for the top American League wildcard and now 4.5 games behind first-place Tampa Bay in the AL East. Up next for the Yankees, Gerrit Cole will get the start in tonight's middle game of this three-game series against the Angels. First pitch from Anaheim is scheduled for 9:38 p.m. Let's head to Queens in the U.S. Open. Carlos Alcaraz, he played yesterday, beat Roman Safelin 6-4, 6-4, 6-4. And two-time U.S. Open champion Naomi Osaka beat Anastasia Zakharova. How about that? 7-6.
0: We'll take that.
20: Yeah, we'll take it. And then let's check on our American men as well. Ben Shelton recovered from a miserable start to defeat Natalin Griekspoor 1-6, 6-1, 7-6, 6-2 in the first round. And then Francis Tiafoe had to rally from two sets to one deficit to outlast fellow American Martin Dam. That was a 6-4, 4-6, 3-6, 6-3, 6-4 match. Arena Sabalenka, yeah, how about that? Long one. Arena Sabalenka had a successful start to her U.S. Open title defense as well, beating Camila Osorio in straight sets yesterday to begin her bid to be the first player to win three straight U.S. Open championships since Serena Williams in 2012 to 2014 there. That is your...
0: Is there any chance that an American can win this thing? It's been a long time. Is Ben Shelton the only hope?
20: Ben Shelton? Well, I mean, Francis Tiafoe's a good American, no?
0: Oh, yeah.
20: Unless he's fallen off the face of the earth in the last couple of years.
0: No, but everybody always points to Shelton because they think he's, you know, just hasn't hit his prime yet.
20: Well, how long are we going to wait?
0: Yeah, exactly. That's true.
20: Come on now, Shelton. Now's your time. It'd be nice to see an American win. Yeah, it definitely has been a while. I'd be interested to see how long it has been. Maybe I'll have that for you here in about a half an hour.
0: Okay. That sounds good.
20: That's your sports. No, I'm Justin Ellick on 77 WABC.
0: Thank you very much, Justin. Time for traffic, transit. Here's Jill Nolan.
12: All right, Noam, and again, we continue to have delays as you travel out there this morning on the Long Island Expressway from the Apple Bank Traffic Desk. There was an accident that involved an overturned vehicle on the overnight. Looks like it's out of the way, though, and still a little bit of slow traffic as you go on through on the Long Island Expressway. Now, we're also looking at delays on the westbound side of the Crossbox Expressway. This continues. Again, the overnight road work under the apartments, you're backed up all the way on out to Webster Avenue, so that's causing some problems. And then out in New Jersey on Route 22 on the westbound side, you got a lot of heavy traffic between Bloy Street and Vauxhall Road. Looks like there's an accident there, which is in the process of being cleared up and out of the way. Mass transit-wise, we're looking pretty good. We do have delays on the E and the F, though. Some track work through Queens. Again, much, much better than yesterday morning. And alternate side is in effect. So all in all, not so bad. 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I'm Joe Nolan with traffic on Talk Radio 77 WABC.
0: WABC News Time 520. The death toll in Nepal has climbed over 900 now after that catastrophic flooding. News Nation's Connell McShane has more.
21: Nepal's disaster risk agency saying, you know, they've had bodies recovered from all over the country, some of them as far as 150 miles from where the floods themselves actually started. The number of missing has nearly doubled now in the last couple of days. It's up to almost 4,300. That includes almost 100 Americans. Officials do say they have rescued more than 10,000 people so far as well.
0: Yeah, so 85 Americans, that's the latest count that we have. And then you have the Nepalese community here working to raise money for their loved ones back home.
22: Really a tough time what's happening in Nepal. And then, you know, so a lot of the Florida community has come up to help Nepal. And sadly, once again, we are requesting again for this disaster, actually.
0: Yeah, so there's not a huge Nepalese community. But
22: it's really sad that we being here and hearing the news every second, actually, you know, and then we're trying to see how we can come together as a community.
0: Yeah, and of course, that's as they await word of some of their loved ones who are among the missed. 521, NBC News foreign correspondent Matt Bradley and his team say they're recovering After being attacked in the West Bank, Bradley says everyone on his team took hits when they were attacked by Israeli settlers while they were interviewing a Palestinian woman.
1: Wielding sticks and throwing stones, they smashed the car's windshield, pummeled members of our team with sticks, and beat 51-year-old Ida unconscious.
0: Now, Ida was the woman they were interviewing at the time. Bradley says his team is safe back in Tel Aviv after receiving minor injuries. Israeli Prime Minister Bibi Netanyahu, the U.S. Ambassador Mike Huckabee have condemned the attack.
1: Israeli Prime Minister Benjamin Netanyahu condemned criminal acts of violence in the West Bank, a statement his office said included the attack on NBC. And the problem is now getting more attention from U.S. Ambassador to Israel Mike Huckabee, a lifelong champion of Israel.
0: Now, Bradley reports that Israeli settlers drove up while he and his team were interviewing this Palestinian woman and attacked them, beating the woman unconscious. 522, let's bring it back home. Go down to the White House where President Trump announcing a new drug pricing deal with nearly a dozen drug makers. He had some of these pharmaceutical CEOs in his office as he made this announcement yesterday. He says it's a continuation of his favored nation policy for drug prices here.
19: Our most favored nation's discounts represent the largest reduction in prescription drug prices in the history of our country and in the history of medicine.
0: The president says thanks to him and these pharmaceutical companies and the negotiations he's had with them, the U.S. now pays some of the lowest prices for drugs in the world.
19: We've slashed the cost of the weight loss drugs like Ozempic by more than $1,800 per year. IVF patients are seeing savings on fertility drugs of more than $6,000 per birth. These savings are available to all Americans at TrumpRx.gov.
0: And all I can say, well, it's about time, right?
19: Every drug now that you see in almost 90%, and we're going to be at 100% very shortly, will be the lowest prices available anywhere in the world. Anybody that's lower than us, we therefore meet that price.
0: The president first unveiled the administration's framework for lowering those drug prices and insurance premiums back in January. 523, Vice President J.D. Vance talking midterms in the battleground state of Michigan yesterday. He was in the Detroit suburb of Sterling Heights trying to pump up Republican nominee Senate candidate Mike Rogers.
4: A good human being who loves this country and has served this country for decades, and that's my good friend Mike Rogers. Mike, thank you, man.
0: Now, Rogers locked up in a tight race with progressive Democrat Abdul El Sayed.
4: What is he going to do when he goes to Washington, D.C., when the cameras aren't on?
0: Vance went after Abdul El Sayed, big time during this rally yesterday.
4: Unfortunately, it's a goldmine of content of him fighting against the interests of the people in this room and fighting for the most terrible ideas and terrible policies and the craziest ideas out there.
0: Now, the midterms, they're just 9 weeks away. So the GOP out with details for the first ever midterm convention in modern American history. It'll be next month. Well, actually, it'll be this month in Dallas. House Speaker Mike Johnson says that President Trump will be there for both days.
8: I said, Mike, we got to do a midterm convention. And I said, that's not a thing. And he said, make it a thing. Okay, so we're going to do a midterm convention.
0: Vice President J.D. Vance will speak at the convention, too. The GOP says the message will be pushed that will include stronger borders, a vibrant economy, and a ban on biological men in women's sports.
8: We're going to talk about what we've done for the people, and then the president's going to look right into the camera and say, I am on the ballot. Because even though his name isn't, right, his administration, his legacy, the America First agenda is.
0: WABC News Time 525. The House Intelligence Committee report warns that artificial intelligence, AI, could become the same kind of blind spot that led to the 9/11 attacks. You had Democratic Congressman Jim Himes, who's from Connecticut. He says America needs to be vigilant beginning today.
23: The chairman said it exactly right with a long list of potential threats. The one thing we know for sure is the next war and the next attack will not look like the last war or the last attack.
0: Now, this report cites testimony from Benjamin Buchanan, a Johns Hopkins professor, former White House special advisor for AI on the National Security Council, who told the committee that AI is moving faster than the government can adapt to it. 526, Cauchy suspending Republican House Senate Laura Burkhout from its prediction market platform for 3 years after determining she bet on her own race. And then you had former New York Congressman George Santos. He's now banned for life from Kalshi for betting on himself. Santos was fined more than $70,000 by the prediction market for wagering he would not attend President Trump's State of the Union address after he announced he would be there. Kalshi says it handed Santos its first ever lifetime ban due to his lack of cooperation during the probe. 526, Transportation Secretary Sean Duffy says more than 100 trucking schools are now being shut down across the country over fraud concerns. This comes as the Department of Transportation's crackdown on truck drivers who don't speak English.
2: You have to speak English to operate a commercial motor vehicle. I didn't create that rule. President Trump didn't create that rule. That rule has been in place for decades.
0: Yeah, so Duffy says some of these schools were found to have testers who are not even certified themselves.
2: We have schools that know the rule and still pass people through their school who can't speak the language.
0: Duffy says more than 2,000 truck drivers who don't speak English were able to get a license. He says since the crackdown has started, fraud is down and wages are up for truck drivers across the country. In a moment, we'll give you the latest on Lionel Richie, who's back in the hospital again. We'll get to that story. But first, 527, traffic, transit on the 7s. Here's Jill Nolan.
12: All right, Noam, from the Apple Bank traffic desk, if you're traveling on the LIE on the eastbound side, we had an accident at Utopia Parkway. Looks like that is out of the way, so that is good news. But if you're further on out on the island on the southern state, on the westbound side, right around the area of Route 109, there's an accident. The two left lanes are going to be out of service. Now, on the Cross Bronx on the westbound side, coming up to Webster Avenue, we had a problem there with some overnight road work and some pretty good delays. I mean, at one point, we were pretty almost halfway across the Bronx. That looks like it's getting a little bit better now as you head westbound. You're just slow as you get up to the George Washington Bridge. Also, as you travel on Route 22 in New Jersey, westbound at Bloy Street, we had an accident there, the left lane out. On the west side highway now, a report of an accident southbound just as you come off of the George Washington Bridge up there in the 150s and mass transit at this point. A couple of subway issues, the E and the F track work in Queens, so there are delays there. And there are delays on the A and the Rockaway Shuttle. The South Channel Bridge is open for a boat and alternate side is in effect. 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I'm Joe Nolan with traffic on Talk Radio 77 WABC.
0: WABC News Time 528. President Trump attacking the federal judge who's handling the Kennedy Center case.
3: On Truth Social, the president called Judge Christopher Cooper highly conflicted and accused him of trying to block the Kennedy Center's renovations. The judge has questioned the center's move to restore Trump's name to the building after ruling that the change was not legally authorized. Congresswoman Joyce Beatty told C-SPAN,
10: "This is another one of his vanity projects, and he lost, and he can't accept that. So now it's like a child throwing a tantrum. If I don't get my way, I'll tear it down."
3: The judge has given the Kennedy Center until October to respond to the legal challenge. Stacey Lynn, Worldwide News Network, Washington.
0: Singer David pleading not guilty to charges related to the murder of 14-year-old Celeste Rivas Hernandez. Los Angeles County District Attorney Nathan Hochman says his office is ready for a trial.
11: As soon as the defense announces ready to proceed, the DA's office is ready to proceed.
0: Now, the singer, whose real name is David Burke, has also appointed a new attorney from the public defender's office. His now former attorney told a judge she and her team have chosen to step down as counsel. Next up in the case is a status conference that'll be scheduled for sometime in October.
11: That new attorney will evaluate the evidence presented during the preliminary hearing, and they can file a motion to dismiss one or all three of the charges based on legal grounds. We don't know if that at this time if that will happen as well.
0: So the singer was arrested back in April. He's accused of stabbing Rivas Hernandez to death, dismembering her remains after she allegedly threatened to expose their relationship. Singer Lionel Richie, reportedly in intensive care unit of a St. Louis hospital.
24: Richie checked himself into the hospital after Saturday night's show at the Muni in Forest Park, with some sources citing dehydration. Fans who were there told TMZ that Richie appeared out of breath towards the end of the night and had to sit in a chair to perform the final song. The former Commodores lead singer was also hospitalized in June after becoming dizzy and saying he felt strange. That happened in St. Paul, Minnesota. TMZ reports sources close to Richie say he's hoping to be discharged sometime on Tuesday. I'm Sharon Reardon.
0: WABC News Time 531. Singer Steven Tyler expected to go on trial in Los Angeles in his sexual assault case.
25: A woman says that the Aerosmith singer groomed her
13: and got her pregnant when she was 16 years old. He was 26 at the time. She says the relationship started in 1973. The lawsuit says Tyler became her guardian so she could travel with him. The 78-year-old denies the claim, saying he had immunity or qualified immunity as her caregiver.
0: Tyler previously wrote in his biography that he convinced the claimant's parents to sign papers over to him to have custody. However, Tyler now denies that he ever obtained guardianship over that woman. WABC News Time 531. Bachman Turner Overdrive announcing new tour dates. Over two dozen U.S. states have been added to the band's schedule on the No Speed Limit Tour. They'll kick things off on January 7th in Florida and on March 20th in Minnesota. Tickets go on sale on Friday. Wall Street closing lower to cap a positive month yesterday. Stocks fell as oil prices jumped after the U.S. and Iran traded strikes for the first time in over a month. WABC business reporter John Tarrant has a look back on the markets and a look ahead.
14: Good morning. Well, U.S. stocks finished the month of August in the green. However, on the last day of the month, they were very much in the red after the oil majors rose on Monday because the U.S. hit the Iran depot Harg Island very hard overnight Sunday into Monday, and Iran responded to that. So crude oil was soaring yesterday. Stocks, not so much. But as I said, they were good for the month. Company news, Nvidia is expanding its AI strategy, investing $3.5 billion in rival chipmaker MediaTek. The professional services company Aon is paying $17 billion for rival insurance brokerage USI from the investment company KKR. There were a lot of interesting people in the news yesterday to do with business, including President Trump, who from the Oval announced a new drug pricing policy set of deals with nearly a dozen drug makers and biotech companies. He also claimed that communities around the country that don't want AI data centers within them will end up being backwards and poor. That's what he said. The former congressman, George Santos, was banned for life yesterday by the New York-based prediction company Kalshi. This after he placed bets on himself about whether or not he would attend the State of the Union address back in February. Obviously, he knew the answer to that. Monday saw Tim Cook wave bye-bye to Apple after nearly 15 years in the top job as CEO. In his time, he made investors about $4 trillion richer. In a note to staff yesterday, he wrote, "Share a belief that what we build matters." The incoming CEO is John Ternus, and he says AI is his top priority. He gets his feet under the desk this morning over there in California. And so we come to Tuesday. Earnings come from Medtronic, from Neo, from Dell, from Paolo Alto, and the Tuesday data is manufacturing and job openings. John Tarrant, 77 WABC News.
0: And at the closing bell, the Dow lost 374 points. S&P 500 fell 25. The Nasdaq lost 31 points. We're just getting started on this early Tuesday morning. A whole lot more to get to as we work our way up. 6 o'clock hour, sit-in friends in the morning. Beachgoers at the Jersey Shore looking around before they wade in the water. A homeowner on Long Island gets a rude wake-up call. And a dog attack in Brooklyn has neighbors asking lots of questions. We'll get to those stories and more right after this.
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28: President Trump says new agreements with pharmaceutical companies will bring down what Americans pay for prescription drugs.
29: The president says the deals are expected to save Americans more than $600 billion because the U.S. has been paying far more than other countries for the same medications.
30: They make most of their money from the United States, meaning they're ripping us off, but not any longer. We're subsidizing, and we were subsidizing the entire world at our expense.
29: He said the new agreements will end what he calls an unfair system.
30: Under that most favored nation agreement, we now pay the lowest price paid by other countries anywhere in the world.
29: Stacy Lynn, Worldwide News Network, Washington.
28: The death toll from the catastrophic flooding in Nepal has now topped 1,000, all unfolding as the race is on to find more than 4,000 people still missing. Elliot Goshman, Worldwide News Network, New York.
1: I'm telling you up front. You drive me crazy. We want the red states and the blue states to work together for common sense.
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0: Yes, that's me. Good morning. It is Tuesday, September 1st. How did that happen? Man, the summer just... I know you say this every summer, but it really flew by this summer. Your forecast from the 77 WABC Weather Center: showers this morning, thunderstorms likely this afternoon, going to be more humid, the high 82. And then tonight and overnight, we'll see more rain, pop-up thunderstorm as well, low 67. Wednesday, better, mostly cloudy, could see a pop-up shower, the high just 75. If you're walking out the door with us right now, so happy you are, 71 cloudy in Islip out on Long Island. It's 70 and cloudy in Scotch Plains over in New Jersey. And it's 71 and cloudy right outside our Midtown studios. Time for traffic, transit. Here's Joe Nolan.
12: But the best part of the summer just starting at the Jersey Shore and out on the island.
0: Yeah, they call September. That what? Isn't that called like, there's an
12: owner? Owner summer.
0: Summer, right. Yeah,
12: whatever. But September's the best part because all the tourists are gone. The weather is beautiful. The water is gorgeous. And, you know, it's the best time of the year, September, no doubt about it.
0: And you can bring the dog up back onto the beach. There's no more
12: some
0: rules.
12: Of them, yeah. And some on a lot of them, yeah. Because all summer you can't bring dogs on the beach. And the dogs love the beach.
0: Oh, my God. My dog I can't even tell
12: berserk.
0: You. It's like the greatest thing that ever happened, the beach.
12: I know. Yeah. They go berserk. Absolutely berserk. It's the cutest. Think it's great. Well, this morning we got a couple of things for you. First of all, westbound Southern State Route 109, an accident. The two left lanes are going to be out. You want to get over to the right now if you're on the cross box. Those delays getting into Webster Avenue are now cleared. All lanes have been reopened getting to the George Washington Bridge. And as a result of that, all the delays have been cleared. We still have this accident in New Jersey in Hillside, Bloy Street, Route 22. That continues, still in the process of being cleared up and out of the way. Now, again, we told you before we had some subway delays. The only thing left over is the A and the Rockaway Shuttle, and that's only because the South Channel Bridge is open for marine traffic, so that'll get closed back up, and everybody will start to move across that without much of an issue. And alternate side of the street parking rules and regulations are in effect. 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I'm Joe Nolan with traffic on Talk Radio 77 WABC.
0: WABC News Time 539. While we're talking about the beach, a swarm of jellyfish along the Jersey Shore being blamed for an increase in swimmer stings in these final days before the beach season sort of officially ends. It's the purple meanie that's out there. It's also sometimes called the mauve stinger. It's been moving along the Jersey Shore. And we're hearing from a lot of swimmers who've been stung just over the last couple of days. A fair amount of them are kids. One of the beaches in Manasquan, they had kids running out of the water saying they had been stung.
31: When I first got stung, it was like really bad. So out of like 10, it was like a 9. It's like hurt a lot.
32: My son George had the worst immediate reaction of blisters and extreme pain. Like you could just see it on his face. It's grimacing.
0: Yeah, I bet they don't want to go into the water anymore. And it leaves, by the way, it leaves this mark that kind of resembles a poison ivy rash. And so it's not like the pain kind of goes away, but then you have this weird rash on your leg.
31: I was just out there. I was boogie board and stuff, and I was like walking to shore, and then I felt a sharp pain like right here on my ankle.
2: My leg started stinging, and then I got stung right here, and it started getting really red. Well, I actually thought I didn't get stung at all, and then the next morning when I woke up, I saw like it on my leg. And then I was like, oh, I guess I did get stung.
0: Yeah, so this moth stinger is native to local waters, but typically it remains well offshore. But they're seeing a fair amount of them in the surf right at the sand. And so you got to just kind of look around and also talk to the lifeguard, because they'll tell you probably the best place to go in the water.
3: Take a little thing of the white vinegar to make sure that you're kind of prepped to go through there.
0: Yeah.
3: Make sure that you're at those beaches where there are the lifeguards to kind of warn you those conditions.
0: Yeah, I guess the white vinegar helps with the pain, and a fair amount of these lifeguards, it depends on which beach you're on, but I imagine most of them have that because they know they get the stings once in a while. While we're in New Jersey, the search continues in Trenton for the two gunmen who opened fire at a block party early Sunday morning, killing two, injuring 10 others. This was on Locust Street. It was a block party that the community had asked for, but that had not been approved. Here's the Trenton mayor.
4: There is plenty of ring cameras that investigators are looking at and trying to piece together the event.
0: Yeah, so that's Rudd Gessasioro, who says that the party permit was denied before the weekend. So when police heard that there was a party going on, they went to check it out. But this gunfire happened so quickly. Now, the mayor says that these two deaths, no doubt, are incredibly tragic. And the injured, of course, is not good as well. But he says overall that crime is down in the capital city. He says homicides have been reduced by 57% over the last year. And he says the city continues to work to take guns off the streets.
4: Last year, we added 23 cops. This year, 29. We also have two active street teams that are out there. We have mental health counselors. So it's really a holistic effort to address crime and violence in the city.
0: Yeah, but one of the people who was killed was somebody who was a peace activist on the street who would regularly talk to kids. 45-year-old guy would talk to kids and say, hey, you know, don't pick up a gun, go to school, get an education, get a job. That was one of the people who was killed over the weekend. Police asking for anybody with information on this mass shooting to give them a holler. Of course, they're going through video hoping they can identify who these gunmen are. From New Jersey, let's head up to Westchester County. We have more information on a story we told you about yesterday about a woman who left her newborn baby in a bathroom at a ShopRite in downtown White Plains. We now know who she is. It's 32-year-old mom. She was taken into custody after a newborn baby was found abandoned inside the restroom of the White Plains supermarket on Sunday morning. Now, she worked there. So the mother gave birth around 11 p.m. on Saturday night. She left the newborn baby in the employee bathroom of the City Center ShopRite. The boy was there for 7 hours until he was discovered Sunday morning by a ShopRite employee that prompted the 911 call. Thank God this person saw him because they likely saved this baby's life.
8: 6:30 in the morning, cops pull up. So I'm like, somebody stealing. But then I say, wait, more cops, ambulance pulls up. And then the lady comes out with a little baby wrapped in a blanket. I felt bad. I said, I hope the baby's okay.
0: Yeah, so that was an eyewitness to the scene. Now, again, the baby's okay. Taken to White Plains Hospital, listed in stable condition. Police found the mom pretty quickly.
9: The mother is currently in custody and receiving treatment for the recent birth. The child is in the custody of Child Protective Services, and we're working closely with the DA's office right now on charges.
0: And cops say that newborn, the worker who found that newborn, no doubt likely saved his life.
8: She needs help. She needs mental. Somebody. She needs help from somebody or somewhere.
0: He's talking about the mother. And, of course, you have the White Plains Safety Commissioner issuing this reminder that you can abandoning a baby is a crime, but you can leave your baby off in a number of places legally. You can do so within 30 days of having it.
10: In New York State, it's safe haven law. And if you have an infant, you know, 30 days or younger, you can bring the infant to a hospital, to a police station, to a fire station, turn it over to a police officer, a firefighter, or a nurse. No questions asked. You'll be anonymous, and the baby will be taken care of.
0: Yeah, that's a good reminder. In a moment, we'll head out to Long Island, where a Deer Park couple got a rude wake-up call. We'll get to that story in just a moment. But first, 5:45, let's head over to the 77 WABC Sports Desk, and here's Justin Ellick.
11: 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Out in Tampa Bay, Robert Stock pitched shutout ball into the sixth inning for his first major league win in 7 years. Mark Vientos homered in his return from the IL, and the Mets beat the Rays 3-2 in the opener of a three-game series. Francisco Alvarez had an RBI single in left field, but Christopher Morel made two pivotal defensive plays as the last-place Mets stopped Tampa Bay's four-game winning streak. Kodai Senga worked a scoreless ninth for his fifth save. New York snapped an eight-game skid at Tropicana Field as well, had lost six in a row and 11 of 13 to the Rays overall. It was Stock's third career win and first as a starter. His previous major league victory came in relief with San Diego in April of 2019. Up next for the Mets, Freddie Peralta starts tonight in the middle game of this three-game set, scheduled for 6:40 p.m. First pitch from Tampa Bay. In Anaheim, the Yankees got killed 10-1 in the opener of a three-game series against the MLB worst Angels, failing to take advantage of the aforementioned Tampa loss to potentially pick up ground in the division. Elmer Rodriguez failed to make it out of the fourth for the Yankees, allowing four runs and four hits with three walks over 3 2/3 innings. It was the shortest of his six career starts since making his major league debut in April. Spencer Jones homered for the Yankees, limited 3 hours after scoring a combined 25 runs in consecutive wins over the rival Red Sox at home over the weekend. New York is 3 games ahead of Boston for the top American League wildcard and now 4.5 games behind first-place Tampa Bay in the AL East. Up next for him, Gerrit Cole will get the start in tonight's middle game of this three-game series against the Angels. First pitch from Anaheim, scheduled for 9:38 p.m. Said to the U.S. Open.
13: Is any word that Aaron Judge is coming back anytime soon?
11: Yeah, he's going to start hitting velocity at some point this week.
13: So is he going to do minor leagues or is he just
11: No rehab assignment. Okay. He's traveling with the team. So he is out west. Yeah, he's out west. And they got this big West Coast trip. So you should see him at some point while they're on this trip get in there, I would think. Why else would you have the guy travel with you?
13: Doesn't make any sense.
11: Yeah. If he had to continue his rehab, he would be down in Tampa doing some rehab down at the...

0: would think. Why else would you have the guy travel with you?
1: It doesn't make any sense.
0: Yeah. If he had to continue his rehab, he would be down in Tampa doing some rehab down at the training facility, or he would be back in New York with a trainer here. But nope. He is out west with the team in Anaheim, so hopefully, over the course of the next week, you might see Aaron Judge back with the Yankees. Fingers crossed there, Noam Layden. Carlos Alcaraz, he got a big win, first-round win yesterday at the U.S. Open, beating Roman Safalin in straight sets. Two-time U.S. Open champion Naomi Osaka beat Anastasia Zakharova in straight sets there as well. Ben Shelton recovered from a miserable start to defeat Talon Greekspor 1-6, 6-1, 7-6, 6-2 in the first round, and Francis Tiafo had to rally from a 2-sets-to-1 deficit to outlast fellow American Martin Dam 6-4, 4-6, 3-6, 6-3, 6-4. A big set there, or a big match there. Arina Sabalenka had a successful start to her U.S. Open title defense as well, beating Camilo Osorio in straight sets to begin her bid to be the first player to win three straight U.S. Open championships since Serena Williams, 2012 to 2014. That is your Sports Noam, sponsored by Pete Morgan and Peerless Boilers. 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I'm Justin Alec on 77 WABC.
1: Thank you very much, Justin. Time for traffic, transit. Here's Joe Nolan.
2: Okay, Noam, and again, we continue to have ourselves this problem on the southern state. Pretty bad accident, it looks like, on the eastbound side. Out there by 109, there's an accident. Only the two right lanes are open, and they're alternately opening and closing that as they go to clear this thing. What they'll do is they're moving equipment around so they can get this car out of there. So, again, that's the problem. You got a flatbed. Everybody's on the scene, so it won't be too much longer, I don't think. But still, travel eastbound on the southern state, right around 109. Only the two right lanes are going to be open, and that is causing some trouble. Now, if you're on the Cross Bronx, much better than it was before. Just a little bit of a brake check getting onto the George Washington Bridge. Inbound Hudson River Crossing, still only with minor delays. Route 22 out by Blois Street, that accident continues. Rest of New Jersey, really no serious problems at all. If you're heading southbound New York State Thruway to the Tappan Zee, we're all right. And the Transit Authority, now everybody back on or close to schedule. You don't have any problems at all on the subway or out onto the commuter rails. And alternate side is in effect. 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I'm Joe Nolan with traffic on Talk Radio 77 WABC.
1: WABC News Time 550. Let's head out to Deer Park, Long Island, where some homeowners there getting a rude wake-up call early Sunday morning. It seems a 19-year-old lost control of his car and drove right into their Nickel Roads home. This was 5 in the morning. Joe Winoski talks about what took place.
3: And I opened the bedroom door, looked down the hall, and as my wife was following me, she said, "What's going on?" I said, "There's a car in our living room."
1: Yeah, okay, so I can laugh because nobody was hurt. Sherry got a look at what happened, could not believe her eyes.
4: The car is inside my house.
3: Yeah, whole car.
4: You know, the whole car, not even hanging out. It was like literally in my living room. This right here is my son's bedroom. You know, he was sleeping.
3: Yeah.
4: So thank God, if he was a little more over, it would have been my son's room instead of the living room.
1: All right, so the 19-year-old behind the wheel was Matthew Troche. He was driving the car, arrested. The Amityville man accused of driving while high, and authorities say he was in possession of a loaded gun, a high-capacity magazine. Everybody in the home is okay. The cat's okay. They were worried about that cat for a while.
3: Our cat was missing for a while. She was hiding in the basement, which I had a feeling, but that was upsetting. Thankfully, she turned up okay.
4: Thank God everybody was okay, you know, the driver included.
1: Yeah, so Troche was arraigned on Monday. He pled not guilty to driving while ability impaired by drugs and weapon charges. The judge said bail $25,000. Metropolitan Museum of Art announcing yesterday it will not go forward with its exhibit on fashion designer John Galliano, which had been planned to coincide with the Met Gala next year. The exhibition John Galliano Horizons was met with a lot of backlash when it was announced last July because the fashion designer has a history of making anti-Semitic remarks. Galliano was in fact fired from his job as the creative director of Christian Dior, and he was found guilty of anti-Semitic behavior by a French court. So many who had been speaking out about Galliano and wondering why he even made it this far was City Council Speaker Julie Mennett.
5: This is the highest honor that the Met has. It has only been bestowed twice before to two other living designers.
1: So she said, why would they even think of giving it to Galliano if he

0: at a sordid past. So Menon says the 65-year-old famed designer did not deserve to even be mentioned after going after Jews in Paris.
1: He had gone into a bar in Paris and accosted several Jewish patrons, telling them that he loved Hitler, telling them that they and their relatives should be gassed.
0: Yeah, so the museum yesterday releasing a statement. It looks like an AI statement, actually. It says, after much reflection and discussion, the Met and all those involved decided with great sadness that it's best to move on from Mr. Galliano. It goes on, but it's not worth reading the whole thing. The gala, chaired by Condé Nast Chief Content Officer Anna Wintour. We don't know if she was behind the scenes trying to push him over the finish line, but either way, Julie Menon says, thank God he's not going to be honored.
1: Museums all across the world can exhibit artists who are controversial. That was not my issue. My issue was the Met Gala itself, the idea that the gala would be built around John Galliano, where people would be celebrating him, lauding him, elevating him in this very festive and celebratory way.
0: Yeah, the mayor's office also issuing a statement yesterday saying John Galliano's repeated use of anti-Semitic language was just vile. It is day 3 of the U.S. Open tournament out in Queens. Fans are pumped. Others are saying, wow, it costs a lot of money to go to the U.S. Open. It does. Tickets are downright expensive.
2: I'm a tennis player, so I'm excited to see all these people interested in seeing tennis. We got 2 days here, so we're going to try to do our best to see everything.
0: Now, the big story so far is the fact that Novak Djokovic, did you watch any of this match if you're a tennis fan? He lost in that 5-set four-and-a-half-hour match that was on Sunday night. He looked like he was in massive amounts of pain. At one point, they were bringing out medication to him. So I don't know what's going on with him. And Venus Williams, she was knocked out. That's not as much a surprise as Novak being knocked out in the first round. WABC News Time 5:55. Outdoor dining going to be allowed in the city all year long after Mayor Mamdani signed the bill into law on Monday. The mayor says he expects a lot of positive impact by making outdoor dining a permanent feature of the Big Apple year-round.
3: Neighborhood favorites will stay in business for years longer. Families will be able to dine al fresco. New Yorkers will go on first dates beneath the stars. And friends will finally be able to ask one another, what's your Venmo? Under the light of the moon.
0: Now, you remember it became really big during COVID. That was the only way you could go to a restaurant was to sit outdoors. And then people said, well, I kind of like eating outdoors.
3: And this November, New Yorkers will have the opportunity to vote on ballot Proposition 1, making it even easier and more affordable for small businesses to open outdoor dining. Prop 1 would cut the 8-month application process down to 2 months and save small businesses up to $1,800.
0: Now, not everybody's happy about these dining sheds. Some people say they bring rats and trash, but now they're a permanent fixture of New York City. And one with this story out in Crown Heights, Brooklyn, where this poor woman, Leslie Steele, she's walking her dog near St. Mark's Playground. And all of a sudden, these two dogs come out of nowhere, and one of them starts attacking her.
4: Immediately after this door opened, her dogs charged. They charged at me. First, they got my leg and then went for my dog. It felt so long for her to come get them. It felt invisible. I was bleeding. My hand was shaking because I was in shock.
0: So Leslie goes to the dog owner, or at least tries to get her to intervene during the attack. The woman did nothing. Then she left the scene. Afterwards,
4: I felt like I was begging her for simple information, her name and her number, and she's refusing. She's just ignoring me as if I don't exist.
0: So she gets in a car and she drives away. So now this poor woman, Leslie, she doesn't know the history of the dog. So, yeah, she has to get all kinds of shots, tetanus shots.
4: Rabies shots for 2 weeks, antibiotics for 2 weeks, tetanus shot on site. I have an open wound in my hand. I have to go to the vet.
0: And she says she doesn't have medical insurance, so her bills are already piling up. She wants to find this woman, but she says nobody's really helping in that process. And she says this has all led to broader questions about whether current laws in New York go far enough to protect somebody from a dog attack.
4: This was a hit-and-run situation. Let's say there's an animal, some aggressive attack from an animal, and the person flees in their car. I feel like there is not enough laws because there's no coverage here for something like that.
0: Yeah, she, I think, brings up an interesting point that maybe somebody in the city council or the mayor can tackle. And they should search for that woman who was behind that dog attack, and she should pay that woman's bills. 5:57, traffic, transit on the 7s. Here's Jill Nolan.
5: Well, we're heading northbound on the Brooklyn Queens Expressway now. We have delays getting up to and over the Kosciuszko, getting up towards the Long Island Expressway. And it looks like they've got the two left lanes blocked there for road work, which they may be in the process of picking up. I was just watching this now, and they are, it looks like they're wrapping up. But still, as you begin to travel northbound on the Brooklyn Queens Expressway, we have those two lanes out. Again, this is right up by the LIE, and again, they're still working. Now that I'm watching this a little bit better, they are still working there. So we may have a problem here as you travel northbound, at least the left lane going to be out as you travel northbound on the BQE. But the big deal is you're backed up back into Brooklyn. So again, delays on the northbound Brooklyn Queens Expressway. Southern State still on those two right lanes open as you get out to Route 109, an accident there. That's still in the process of being cleared. If you're over in New Jersey on the westbound side of Route 22 at Bloy Street, that left lane accident is still being cleared. And alternate side of the street parking rules and regulations again today are going to be in effect. 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I'm Joe Nolan with traffic on Talk Radio 77 WABC.
0: All right, let's find out what's happening on the Tuesday edition of Sid and Friends in the Morning from Justin Alley.
6: Let's do it, Noam Layden. One more day without Sidney Rosenberg here. He'll be back tomorrow, traveling back from Las Vegas and the Republican Jewish Coalition Conference. Big speaking engagement yesterday for Sid, but I'm looking at Michael Cohen here. He's ready to go in his seat coming up here right around the corner. John Katzmatidis, the boss man, will be rolling in with us as well. And Noam Layden, you get a little bit more Noam Layden
0: today.
6: That's
0: exciting.
6: How about that? Usually you got to pay extra for that.
0: You do. You have to, there's a paywall usually in front of you, but not this morning.
6: Not today. Not today. Noam will be with us here live in studio as well. And around 8 a.m., we'll dial up Anthony Cumia, our good buddy down in South Carolina, as well. He's got that big weekend show on WABC Radio. We love Anthony here on the morning show as well. Other guests in the way of this morning. We'll talk to the great former Governor David Patterson. He'll be on the program. The great Brigadier General Blaine Holt. He'll be with us as well, talking all about the military conflict going out in the Middle East. Of course, the aforementioned Cumia helping on with us in the 8 a.m. hour. And we'll talk to Small Business Administrator Kelly Loeffler coming up right around 8:50, wrapping out that 8 o'clock hour, leaking into today's 9 a.m. hour. It's all coming up. Sid and Friends in the Morning with another edition of Cats and Friends in the Morning, coming at you right around the corner. Noam Layden.
0: I can't wait. We are out of here on this Tuesday morning. We'll do it all over again tomorrow morning, 5 a.m., but don't go anywhere now. Yeah, a special edition of Sid and Friends in the Morning. We are up next.

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3: I'm Michael Wallace. Texas and Louisiana are getting ready for a visit from Tropical Storm Edward, which may reach hurricane strength before making landfall later today. Texas Governor Greg Abbott.
4: The biggest problem we expect out of the storm at this moment in time is flooding.
3: Some areas could get up to 9 inches of rain. The number of confirmed deaths from last week's flooding in Nepal now tops 1,000. More from News Nation's Connell McShane.
5: Nepal's Disaster Risk Agency saying, you know, they've had bodies recovered from all over the country, some of them as far as 150 miles from where the floods themselves actually started. The number of missing has nearly doubled now in the last couple of days. It's up to almost 4,300. That includes almost 100 Americans. Officials do say they have rescued more than 10,000 people so far as well.
3: At least 900 workers are unaccounted for at 12 damaged hydropower projects. Rescuers are hoping those workers are still alive in tunnels caught off by the mudflows. Rescuers in the Grand Canyon have one more person to find after the weekend flash flooding that killed two people. Incident Commander Dave Black.
6: We do have assets coming from the Border Patrol technical search team. They just arrived today and will be deployed tomorrow morning to start searching in the area of the box for the one remainder that we know we have. There are day hikers that come in the canyon that we don't know about. But as far as permitting and cross-checking all the people that we know of, we have one person unaccounted for at this time.
3: In all, 80 hikers were saved. A jury in Las Vegas has found former gang leader Dwayne Keefe D. Davis guilty of orchestrating the murder of Tupac Shakur in 1996. The jury deliberated for 3 hours before making its decision. News Nation's Sasha Loftus says the framing by the prosecution may have guided the jury to its decision.
7: They, at least what I saw, answered a lot of questions throughout that I think a lot of people still had, including the jury, as, you know, why did every single admission he made have slight differences? And he said, well, it was 30 years. Of course, there are going to be slight differences, but the main story was the same.
3: Davis faces life in prison when he's sentenced in October. This will be day four of jury deliberations in the murder trial of Lindsay Clancy, the Massachusetts mother accused of strangling her three children. She claims she's not criminally responsible, citing her postpartum psychosis. Defense attorney Kevin Reddington.
8: I'm confident in this jury that they're doing a great job working on the case. I mean, they've been focused and dedicated throughout the whole trial.
3: The jury can find Clancy guilty of first-degree murder, second-degree murder, or manslaughter. California's legislature approved a bill last night banning law enforcement from using electric shock gloves, which ICE plans to equip its agents with. Governor Gavin Newsom has not said if he will sign the bill into law. Dow futures down 340 this morning. This is the Worldwide News Network.
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0: All right, when Sid's away, Cats and Friends will play. Yet a special edition of Sid and Friends in the Morning this morning. John Katsimatidis, you get me, Noam Layden, Michael Cohen, all kinds of special guests this morning. So I woke up to this text this morning because I go to bed. So I go to bed early because I do this, you know, 5 a.m. show. So I wake up to this text this morning from my kid who I just dropped off at college over the weekend. And it says, I'm not sure I really want to ask for this, but I was wondering if I could have some more money. Just a small amount, Dad. I would really appreciate it. Any money that you could send me would be fantastic. Now, I dropped him off 3 days ago. And I'm like, wait a minute.
1: He's low on money?
0: Yeah, he slashed through the budget already.
2: Wait, only 3 days?
0: Yes.
2: Yeah, so why didn't he call you immediately?
1: It sounds like my daughter.
0: Wait, so, yeah, when you dropped your kids off at college, did you have a budget or you just let them do whatever they wanted to do money-wise?
2: Well, I'm going to let John answer that first because
0: I think you're in a unique position.
1: I'm a Greek father.
0: Right.
1: So, you know, and part Italian, too.
0: Right.
1: I told my kids they can go to college any way they want as long as they're a half hour from home.
0: Okay.
1: So they had a choice of Fordham, which is a very fine school.
0: Right. That's less than
1: they had
0: half
1: a choice
0: hour.
1: Of NYU.
0: Right.
1: And they had a choice of Columbia. And they ended up going to NYU where I went. And they graduated there at Stern. And I never graduated. I was 8 credits short. So my kids were the first ones in the Katsimatidis family to graduate.
0: I didn't know that. You didn't graduate?
1: 8 credits short.
0: Well, and did you ever think about going back for those 8 credits?
2: Why not just go back now? Go for the credits, just for fun.
1: John Sexton was the president when we met together. And he was a great president. John Sexton, I talked to him a couple months ago. He's still around. And he says to me, I said to him, you know, I was 8 credits short.
0: Because
1: he was asking me for a contribution. Or he wanted me to be.
2: That's right. Noam's kids asking for a contribution. Yeah, right.
1: They wanted me to be the honoree at a big dinner at NYU. And we raised a few million dollars. Alphonse D'Amato at that time was the senator, and he was the chairman of the dinner. And we raised a few million dollars for NYU. And I said to John Sexton, I said to him, by the way, I never graduated. Oh, that doesn't matter. What do you mean it doesn't matter? So I figured, you know, I raised them $2 million.
0: That's worth 8 credits, yeah.
1: I figured, you know, they give me at least an honorary degree.
0: Right, yeah. They didn't even give you an honorary degree.
1: You know what I got?
0: What?
1: Ungats.
2: Oh, back to the Ungats.
1: Ungats. Look, NYU is a great school. My kids went to it. It's a great school. Columbia is a great school. When I went to NYU originally, I went to the NYU on the Heights, where we have the Hall of Fame. It was a little bit different. Don't forget, I was supposed to go to West Point. My mother, my father cried, my mother yelled, or vice versa.
0: Right, they didn't want you going there.
1: No, I was an only child.
0: Yeah.
1: I was an only child.
0: Well, I can understand that. And so they convinced you to go out to NYU.
1: So I went to NYU, and you know what the tuition was? It was $1,200 a semester.
0: Right, but that was probably a lot for your family, right?
1: Well, my father was a busboy.
0: Yeah.
1: So he scraped to raise $600, and then I had a National Merit Scholarship. Is that what it was called? For $600. So I paid the $1,200. Well, the good news is I didn't do the whole thing was $1,200. Now they're forcing these poor kids to go and borrow $50,000, $70,000.
0: Oh, it's more. It's not. It's almost.
2: You
0: could
2: finish college now and be a minimum $250,000 in debt.
0: Right.
2: Before you even finish.
1: It's not fair.
0: It's not fair. And that's why.
1: And not all these kids should go to college.
0: Right.
1: You know, I mean, some of them, they'll be way ahead in life if they don't have $250,000 in debt. And they go out and get the right profession. You know, when I ran for mayor in 2013, you know, I went to Brooklyn Tech, and Brooklyn Tech was a great school. It still is a great school. But they taught us pattern making shop, architecture shop. They had everything. So some people, I had the choice of going to aviation high school too. So we need more vocational high schools that teach people, kids, how to earn a living. Electrical or plumbing or whatever.
0: Yeah.
1: You know why? Because if you're really a great plumber, then you could also be a businessman. And you could hire 5 or 10 or 20, you know, and be an entrepreneur. But when I went to college, and I remember looking at those calculus equations on the wall, right. On the blackboard or the whiteboard. I forgot what it was. Right. I think in those days we had blackboards.
0: Right.
1: I guess we don't want to be prejudiced anymore. We don't want to make whiteboards.
0: Right.
1: And I looked at that calculus equation. I said, you know, I'm from 135th Street. My father is a busboy. How am I going to make a living solving the calculus equation?
0: Yeah.
1: I could, you know, I said, enough is enough. Forget it. You know, and
0: is that when you dropped out?
1: No, then I didn't drop out.
0: Right.
1: I also had 2 stores in my senior year.
0: Well, is that you had them before you even were in your senior year?
1: Yes,
0: you were, those supermarkets. That's amazing.
1: Because Tony, who was my mentor, and I worked for him 4 years during going to school. Said to me. His uncle owned the other store, half the other store. He says, I'm having family problems. I don't want to argue every day. His uncle was his mother's brother.
0: Right.
1: He doesn't want to have family arguments. You have to buy the store. What do I remember? I'm going to school. And he says, here's 10 notes, $1,000 a piece, $10,000 for the next 10 months, and you own the store, my half.
0: Wow.
1: So, you know, could I earn $1,000 a month to pay him? I don't know.
0: Right.
1: But, I signed it, and I went. And by the way, me and his uncle never, you know me. You've known me for a while.
0: Yeah.
1: Do I have an argument with anybody? I really don't. You have to force me to have an argument.
0: You have to do something wrong.
1: And me and his uncle never had an argument. Hmm. And nice man. His daughter asked me for my hand in marriage.
2: She asked you.
1: Yes.
0: Well, she saw something.
2: Did she bring you a ring?
1: I want you to go to my father and ask me for my hand in marriage.
0: So what'd you do? Were you interested at all or no?
1: No. But I'll tell you the reason why. Her mother was a tough lady.
0: Right. Were they Greek also?
1: Yeah. From Salonika.
0: Oh, okay.
2: Not Salonika.
1: Salonika.
0: You know how they are in Salonika.
2: I don't even know what Salonika is.
1: Saloniki.
0: Is that an island, Salonika?
1: No, that's northern.
2: Come on, Gnome. It's northern Greece, for God's sake.
1: And that's where all the Jews,
0: right?
1: When they got thrown out of Spain in 1400, 1500, right. They all moved towards that area.
0: Huh.
1: And the reason I'm 6% Jewish is because my mother. His family was from Constantinople, which is on the other side.
0: Right.
1: And the other side, and I guess the definition of 6% on your DNA is either your great-grandfather or your great-grandmother. They can't tell you.
0: Wait, get back to this woman for a second.
2: I want to get back to the 6% Jewish. Now I understand the seichel. Now I understand the brains.
0: Right. Wait, so this woman asks you to marry her, and how do you get out of this? How do you say no to her? And you just were able to get out.
1: I didn't say no.
0: You weren't interested.
1: I know. I didn't say no. I didn't say yes. First of all,
0: where is she now?
1: I'm going. She. Her dad passed away, which is her mother moved to Tampa, St. Pete area.
0: Do you think she's kicking herself when she sees the life that you've led?
1: I don't know.
2: Do you think she's listening to the show right now?
1: Anything is possible. I mean, she might be listening.
2: Did you ever do that, by the way? No.
1: First, me and her mother and her brother stayed good friends.
2: Sometimes that's the problem with social media. You're sitting there, right? You can find anybody from school. So I was sitting there saying to my son, I'm like, I dated a girl once with that same name.
0: Yeah.
2: I wonder what she looks like these days. And you go onto Facebook and you turn and you punch the name and you're like, it's possible. It could. And then you look and you're like, No, that's definitely
0: right.
2: Not.
0: Or you have that moment of you're like, wow, she looks good, or oh, thank God.
2: Oh, God, right?
1: And don't forget, I went to Brooklyn Tech.
0: Because we're so good looking, of course. That's why.
1: I went to Brooklyn Tech, and there's 6,000 boys.
2: Wow.
3: Yeah.
1: No girls, 6,000 boys. You know, and we had our own radio station upstairs, and that's where Cousin Bruce, he got his training. We have our own radio station with our own antenna, and that's where...
3: That's where your love of radio began.
1: Yeah, I mean, I always listened to Cousin Brucey growing up, and he's going to be at the gala September 11th, which is going to be turning out to be one great gala. It's going to be, you have Tony Orlando, and you have... Joe Piscopo.
2: A lot of people talking about it.
1: Yeah.
2: A lot.
1: It's going to be a great gala.
3: You know, we were talking, we started this conversation by talking about college, and I don't want to let this story get buried.
1: Yeah, so Michael, your son.
3: No, no, my son, I'm going to give him money. But Michael Cohen's got a great story. So Michael Cohen's daughter goes off to which school?
2: University of Pennsylvania.
3: University of Pennsylvania. And tell us, because you started telling me the story, but I said, save it. You set up her dorm room. What did you do to set up her dorm room?
2: First, you have to understand the relationship that I have with my kids.
3: Right.
2: It's like they, like all, most parents, I think they walk on water.
3: Right.
2: In fact, I don't think my daughter's feet touched the ground till she was about six. It was always uppy, you know, and I carried her everywhere. She's my daughter, right?
3: Yeah, I get it.
2: And so
1: it sounds like what I did with my daughter.
2: That's why when I watch you either texting her or talking to her on the phone, I'm like, oh, I feel like I'm looking in the mirror, right? And so she said to me, I just want you to know that I need a single.
3: Where's she going to school?
2: University of Pennsylvania.
3: Okay, that's not easy to get, right?
2: No.
3: A single.
2: So I said, why? So she goes, well, you know, I have bad sleeping habits. I also, you know, I stay up late at night. I read, you know, I'll sleep late. She goes, and people tend to bother me with the way. So
3: she's a princess, basically.
2: Yeah, sure. So I said, all right, let me reach out. And I reached out to the school and I said, look, you know, she doesn't sleep well and all that. And we gave them some cock and BS story and they bought it.
3: Well, and no money involved. They said, okay.
2: Yeah, they said, we're going to do our best within which to accommodate. And so they did. Well, it wasn't enough, really. She wanted a special room.
1: Sounds familiar.
2: So I said,
1: at NYU, it was a requirement the first year you had to stay.
2: Well, my daughter got past that because she had friends who were a year older that went to school, so she had a room in someone's house, a secondary, which was basically for clothing. Suffice it to say, she says, I need something special for the room.
3: For the dorm room.
2: Well, at the time, I was at the Trump Organization. And I spoke to Ray, who was the head of all construction. He was sort of the engineer of all engineers for the Trump Org. So he and a crew came down, and they rebuilt the dorm.
3: Come on. Yeah, you had this crew come down from New York City, go to University of Pennsylvania to set up her room.
2: And it was nonstop for, I don't know, maybe a good 10, 12 hours. Ultimately,
3: Well,
2: let me show you a photo.
3: Oh, my God.
2: I'm going to describe it after because I don't want the audience to feel neglected.
3: Well, maybe
2: here,
3: you can put it up on your social media site.
2: Yeah.
3: Oh, my God. Oh, my God.
1: Oh, my God.
2: Yeah.
3: So how much did that cost you?
2: Stop it. We don't talk. We don't talk.
3: Come on. No, that's not fair. What does it matter? It was years ago. What did it cost you?
2: You know, there was a nook.
3: $25,000?
2: No. There was a nook in the room.
3: Right.
2: And she was like, that would be a perfect place for me to be able to lay in and read, because it's natural sunlight.
3: Wait, describe what this room looks like, because it's crazy how much money must have been spent on this thing.
2: It wasn't as much as you thought, because Ray, with the Trump Organization, it was very much wholesale.
3: Right.
2: But, you know, look, it was a specialty bed. We got rid of the other. We had a custom nook created with little pillows and a shag rug onto it. Mind you, what you're seeing here is only half. There's another half to it, which was, it had its own, sink and its own.
3: And I'm looking, wallpaper?
2: Yes, we put up wallpaper as well, but we put up the kind that you peel on and peel off.
3: Right.
2: So in that way, it didn't cause any damage to the wall, because, of course, I had to take it all down when we were leaving. But they did ask to please close the door when the construction crew was there because other kids were saying, well, Ma, Dad,
3: right?
2: What the heck? Don't you love me too?
3: Well, you know, there's now you can pay people. In your case, you got the Trump people to do it. But now it's not uncommon at these campuses where you pay a crew to come in and they'll build you the dream room that you want to have in the dorm. And so, you got to pay some pretty
2: so
3: money.
2: And so she had it.
3: Wow.
2: Yeah. And it's funny, now she's 31 years old, you right. know, and she
1: mine's, mine's 35 or 36, so, you know. I mean, you know what she did? Oh, look, great, I'm going to be staying in the dorm. I have to stay there. That lasted about a week.
2: Oh, God.
3: She came back home?
1: She came back home.
3: Yeah, well, home was nicer.
1: Yeah.
2: Oh, because you take care of her.
1: I guess the maid will take care of her laundry and et cetera, yeah. et cetera, et cetera.
2: Did you ever see this, like a TikTok video that's right. out there? I can't wait till my daughter has her own home. Mother and father come into the house. First thing they do is they kick their shoes. They fly across. They take their jacket. They drop it on the floor.
3: Oh, yeah,
2: they
3: yeah,
2: start
3: yeah.
2: opening. So I can't wait till my daughter has her own house and so
3: right,
2: on.
3: Right, you can savage it like she savaged your home
2: gosh,
3: for so many
2: can
3: years.
2: Can yeah. I ever?
3: Yeah. No. You know, there's so much going on. There's so much we want to tackle during the course.
1: I mean,
3: of this
1: there's so
3: morning.
1: Much to, to yeah. cover.
3: Yeah.
1: I mean, what do you? You know,
2: I don't know, but I am kind of glad, John, that we actually started off talking about something fun, familial, right? Where we can actually have a, because there's so many things that can make you cry today instead of laugh.
1: I went to the golf outing last night.
3: Now, which golf outing was this?
1: The United Metro Energy. Mm-hmm. We supply most of the energy, a lot of the energy, heating oil, gasoline, et cetera, to Nassau, Suffolk County, and heating oil in New York City. And nice people, a lot of nice people, and a lot of hardworking people. That's like and a lot of them were common sense Democrats, and a lot of them were Republicans. The common sense Democrats can't understand what's happening to their party. And it goes back to what the Vice President, former Vice President, Pence said a couple weeks ago in the studio. And you know, this is going to be a challenge this November.
3: Well, it's going to be interesting to see how this all plays out because if the Republicans are smart, they'll point at the Democratic Socialists taking over the party and saying, is this what you want in the midterms? Are these the people that you want in Congress? Look how crazy they are. Look at Mayor Mamdani, what he's done in New York City. Look at these candidates across the country that are being pumped up by the party. They're leftists. They tend to be anti-Israel, anti-Semitic. They want to change the entire nature of our government. Are these the people that you want? Now, the question is there enough time to do that? What is there like? We're at 10 weeks until yeah. the November midterms.
2: And I tell people, especially to our listeners, John Noem, I tell them all the time, do not sit back for a split second. Do not stick your head into the sand. And then expect that when you pull your head out, things are going to be better. Because unless we make it better, unless we hold people like Mayor Mamdani or the El Sayeds of the world or the Ilhan Omars, we are going to end up finding our country in a place that we don't recognize. You know, I don't know if you saw this article. John and I spoke about it on the show the other day. New York Post had an article about Mayor Mamdani and his 311 calls for tenant assistance. Just this year alone, it's up 25. We're not finished with the year, by the way.
3: Yeah.
2: It's already surged over 25% this year compared to last, with an overwhelming 573,656 complaints from renters that are logged in on 311. I used to be in this business. I used to have multiple buildings. What they're looking to do is not just to fine the landlords into ruin. They're trying to take the properties, acquire them as city properties, turn them over to their own people, and then turn them all into either rent-stabilized, rent-controlled properties that nobody can afford, not even the people that they're going to try to turn them over to.
3: Yeah, and then in the process, they'll bankrupt so many of these small time, because people forget, they think that these are big corporate owners that own a lot of these buildings.
2: Some are,
3: but a lot of them are small time business owners, people who've scraped together money from their families and relatives to buy these buildings.
2: Or generational, they got it from their father who had bought it years ago, and now they take care of it, and their intention was to turn it over to their child.
3: Right.
2: And now they're losing it. You know, they had a photo of one gentleman who that's the exact story. He had this one building, I think it's got like 14 or 16 units into it, and he is now inundated with complaints that's financially ruining him, and the threat is that he's going to lose the property because he is now on the list of bad landlords.
3: Yeah, and throw in the fact that now they're not going to get any more money because of the new, there is the rent control board, right? They gave no rent increase this year, right?
1: So and the expenses go up. The real estate taxes go up.
3: Yeah.
1: The water bills go up, and the electricity goes up, and you're screwed.
2: And let's not forget about insurance. How do we tell the insurance companies, lower your premiums?
1: Look, there's try to... You know, we got to take a break.
3: We do.
1: Let's take a deep breath, take a break, and then come back and figure out what we're talking about.
3: We do. We have so much to get to on this morning. We'll talk about the fact that Governor Hochul was wearing a hijab in a mosque. We'll get into that. But David Patterson's going to stop by. We're going to hear from General Blaine Holt, Anthony Cumia at 8 o'clock, and a whole lot more. It's Cats and Friends while Sid's away on this Tuesday morning on 77 WABC. Let

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2: Good morning, everybody, from the Apple Bank Traffic Desk. Again, you continue to have problems. Slow traffic eastbound on the southern state. Getting out to Route 109, the right shoulder now. They've got everything over to. That accident at one point had two lanes blocked, so as you travel eastbound on the southern state, a little bit of slow traffic. West Side Highway southbound of the 150s, that accident just about out of the way. And now on the Cross Island northbound, coming up to Hempstead Turnpike, you have a crash there. You're backed up all the way down now to the Southern State Parkway. So, again, delays as you head northbound on the Cross Island. Coming inbound on the LIE, we're a little slow getting into Queens Boulevard. Inbound on the Gowanus BQE, no big deal coming up to the Brooklyn Bridge, just a little slow from the Prospect. If you're heading inbound at the Lincoln and Holland Tunnels, no big deal there either. About a 15-minute delay, about 20 up at the George Washington Bridge. And mass transit now. Everybody back on or close to schedule. 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
8: The Supreme Court has given President Trump the green light to keep building his new White House ballroom.
9: The justices ruled 5-4 that construction can continue, rejecting a challenge from the National Trust for Historic Preservation. The group argued Trump needed approval from Congress before demolishing the East Wing and building the roughly $400 million, 90,000-square-foot ballroom. The court did not rule on whether Trump actually has the authority. Chief Justice John Roberts joined the court's 3 liberal justices in dissent. Stacey Lynn, Worldwide News Network, Washington.
8: The NYPD says the woman who stabbed 2 people in Times Square yesterday afternoon, killing one of them, had a history of mental health issues. Police shot and killed the attacker. The woman she killed was 32 years old. Her other victim, a 68-year-old man, is listed in stable condition. Michael Wallace, Worldwide News Network, New York.
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13: In

0: the morning off, but don't worry, he'll be back tomorrow sitting friends. He's in Las Vegas on making his way back to New York City, but you got an amazing crew this morning. John Katsimatidis, Michael Cohen, myself. Lots of special guests going to be stopping by all morning long. I don't know if you guys saw this yesterday, but this woman went on a stabbing spree in Times Square. So Times Square, you can imagine, on the week before Labor Day, the last week of the summer, is just teeming with tourists.
1: But she did this before.
0: This is a woman who had mental health issues. So she goes, this is 4:30 in the afternoon. So you can imagine how many people are in Times Square. 4:30 in the afternoon, a lot of people, thousands of people. This woman, she's 49 years old. She's known to cops. She comes out with two knives, pulls them out of a Target bag. And within 20 seconds, she has stabbed two people. One of them, a 32-year-old woman, she kills her.
1: Oh,
0: she stabs her
1: God.
0: And kills her. The other person, thank God, another individual, he's going to be okay. So now cops go looking for her. And boy, I just want to tell you how amazing the NYPD was in this moment, as they always are. Within about 4 or 5 minutes, they figure out where she is. So if you know Times Square, you know they have that NYPD substation right in the middle
1: yep.
0: of Times Square. It's got the big bright lights, you know, above it. She's hiding essentially behind there. Police confront her. They spend about 4 to 5 minutes
1: trying.
0: By
1: the way, let me interrupt you. Look at the headline on the screen over there. 41 shot, 3 killed this weekend in Chicago.
0: Yeah, thank God we're not Chicago. I mean, thank God.
1: And they only have 1/3 the population or
0: yeah.
1: 1/4?
0: No, it's amazing what's
2: And then
0: going
2: you
0: on
2: remember
0: there.
2: When Donald Trump turned around and he said that I need to send the National Guard there if they can't take care of the citizens.
0: Yes,
2: it's my responsibility. And at that point in time, they said, you're not bringing anybody here. And then all of a sudden you had all the protests erupting again.
0: Yeah, and you, if you ask the people of Chicago, I imagine a lot of them, if you polled them, they say, yeah, bring in the National Guard.
1: Yes.
0: I don't want my kids to be unsafe on the streets. And it's exactly what this took place yesterday, Times Square.
2: Right. How do you think the two people that got stabbed would have felt?
0: It was random, by the way. She did not know these two people. They're just minding their own business. We don't even know who they are. They haven't ID'd them yet. But they're just in Times Square.
1: Could you imagine your kids walking around Times Square?
2: You know, it hits very close to home here because this is our home. And, you know, the same for the people in Chicago. The same for the people, you know, all in wherever this stuff is taking place. I mean, it's not that this is random. This stuff is happening everywhere around the country now.
0: Yeah.
2: People are losing it.
1: It's happening in the blue states. Why? Because, the lack of law and order.
0: Yeah. Yeah. I mean, in this case, the NYPD did an amazing job. So this woman, she has a knife. She starts confronting the cops. They spend about 5 minutes trying to talk her down. Then they tase her. That doesn't work. She walks through the taser and she's going towards them and she's telling the cops, I'm going to kill you. I'm going to kill you. So that, of course, in that moment, they had every right to open fire, which they did. And they killed her. And then we later find out she's this woman that's known to police who has mental health issues. So then you start to ask the question, why isn't she getting the help that she needs? What is she doing on the street? Why does she have knives in her bag and a Target bag in the middle of Times Square, 4:30 in the afternoon on a Monday? Outrageous.
1: And it goes back to what I've been saying for the last couple of years, and I'm going to say it one more time just in case nobody heard me. There used to be 28,000 people in Bellevue-type institutions, and now there's maybe 6,000, 7,000, or 8,000. The other 20,000, did they get cured?
0: No.
1: Or they're homeless in the streets?
0: No, they're homeless in the streets.
1: Okay. So that's who you're dealing with. And is something wrong? Somebody cut the budget and say, these people, they don't have to be in the hospital. Put them, you know, get them out.
0: Yeah, you know, and people forget. Well, I do these stories every day, obviously, being
1: like
0: in the news department.
1: I'd like to do a story sometime. And Michael, who was the governor? And if Governor Patterson is going to be here later on, maybe he knows. Who's the one that closed the Bellevue-type institutions and put these people in the streets?
2: Well, I'll tell you what I remember from a legal standpoint. What ended up happening is you had a whole slew of litigation against the city of New York, whereby they claimed that we were violating these individuals' rights, that you just cannot. Remember there was a time years ago, John, that they would pick people up off the street if they saw somebody sleeping and it could be freezing outside on a grate that had heat coming up from the subway. They would actually take them. They would bring them to Bellevue, many of whom, unfortunately, have mental disorders. and then they would place them for a watch or a hold in Bellevue. Well, they stopped that because of the litigation against the city, some of which was successful on behalf of the plaintiffs. And you say, wait, wait, we're trying to help somebody. Their response was, we don't want help. Well, you know what ends up happening? Exactly what you just heard took place in Times Square.
0: Yeah, well, I can tell you from personal experience, I'm not going to ID who this person is, but I have a family member who has pretty severe mental health issues. And the family tried to have him put into an institution, but ultimately he's an adult. He has the say whether what he wants to do. So he was able to convince them pretty quickly that no, he didn't need to be there. And so they let him out. Thank God. I mean, knock on wood, he hasn't been violent or anything. But unless the person wants to be locked up, they can't be unless they commit a crime, unless they do something and they act out. Otherwise, it's up to that individual. So that's part of the problem, too, is they may not know they have severe health issues because they don't realize what's going on. And they, unless they agree to be sent to an institution to get help, they won't be forced into that situation. They can walk the streets and do what they need to do.
2: And like I said, there's always an overzealous attorney that's willing to take on a case,
0: yeah,
2: specifically one against the city of New York.
0: Yeah.
2: Well, the pocket defendant.
0: Yeah. In this case, by the way, you got to applaud these cops.
2: There's no one better than the NYPD, right, John? I mean, John and his wife, Margot, the things that they do for the NYPD, we have here in New York, and I'm not saying anything negative about any other police department. I believe that NYPD is the single best police department in the entire country.
1: If you look around the country, a lot of their police chiefs, a lot of their people were NYPD trained. So, you know, we're the training ground for the whole country.
0: Yeah, and how many of our police officers go elsewhere or promoted to chiefs and commissioners in other cities because they were trained here?
1: A lot.
0: They got their training here. Did you see this story? This is getting the governor is getting a lot of blowback for this. So Governor Kathy Hochul, over the weekend, she put on a headscarf during a visit to an Islamic center. This was in Queens. She went to the Islamic Cultural Center of New York in Queens over the weekend as part of an appearance. Of course, she's running for re-election, so I imagine she's trying to gain any traction she can with all different communities. And she's getting a lot of blowback because they say, wait a minute, why are you going to an Islamic cultural center with the 25th anniversary of the 9/11 attacks now less than 2 weeks away? The timing seems odd. Why are you doing it now? And so you have conservatives hitting her hard. You have people, by the way, on the left also giving her a hard time about this. What do you think she was thinking when she showed up at this Islamic center over the weekend?
1: I guess, you know, she has a campaign to run. She's only 7-8 weeks left to the campaign. So she's trying to hit as many people as she can.
0: Yeah.
2: You know, personally, I don't have a problem with Kathy Hochul putting on a hijab, which is what she did. When you step into a mosque, I'm not so sure that an Islamic cultural center constitutes. And I say this, when President Trump came to my children's bar and bat mitzvahs, he actually put on a yarmulke. I've seen him do it before. I remember when together we went to, unfortunately, a funeral of someone who passed, Jewish, and he put on a yarmulke. It's out of respect. It's not a sign of anything. So I get that. If you are stepping into a mosque, into a church, into a synagogue, you put on what is customary. I get that. But to an Islamic center, that would be like going to the Holocaust Museum and, if you're non-Jewish, putting on a yarmulke or a headscarf. I don't see that happening. I'm with you, John. She did it because she's looking for more votes. She's trying to appeal to everyone. Truth be told, I don't think she appeals to anyone. She has screwed up this state so badly in so many different ways. I can't understand why anybody would vote for Kathy Hochul.
0: Well, the polls, unfortunately, so the race, I mean, what, 10-point difference? It's come down from what it was back in the spring where it was much higher.
1: It might be closer than that. Let's take this ICE law, that the new law she signed into, and I know we talked about it yesterday, this new law that she signed in. I would not mind, again, saying what I said before. I would not mind if they're killers, rapists, whatever, that at least them he should allow the state troopers and the DA said to deal with ICE.
0: To cooperate with
1: ICE. But not to cooperate on killers, not to cooperate on rapists, drug dealers. You know, people, you know, it's the 80-20 rule. You know what the 80-20 rule is? That when you tell them that we're going to allow our police department to cooperate with ICE when it comes to rapists, drug dealers that are killing your kids, and murderers, and the people that are non-citizens that throw people, that push people onto the subway tracks, 80% of the people say, yeah, let's do that.
0: I would say it's more than that.
1: Yes.
2: I mean, it is common sense. It's logical, right? I mean,
0: yeah.
2: Nobody, okay. I don't think anybody wants these people.
1: But not to cooperate with anybody, I think that's wrong.
0: Right. Well, I guess.
1: By the way, my daughter came to see me yesterday.
0: Right.
1: And she's the Manhattan GOP chairperson and the vice chair of the state. And she is going on Bruce Blakeman's trail.
0: Oh, really? So what is she going to do? She's going to just
1: speak
0: on his behalf?
1: Whatever she's asked to do, but she's going to.
2: I guess promote the GOP agenda, right?
1: Yeah.
2: I mean, that's probably what Bruce Blakeman does. I've said this to John many, many times. It's always about the message. That's what people want. They want a simplistic message. It's one of Donald Trump's greatest strengths. Simplistic message. What are we trying to say here? It's not, and it should not be considered this massive crime coming into America. I get it. You broke the law. No problem. But some of these people have been here now 20, 30 years.
0: Yeah.
2: They have not just one generation, but two generations of Americans born here. These folks pay taxes. They provide a service. A service, by the way, that most Americans will not do. What's going to happen when these folks no longer work the fields, picking strawberries and blueberries? What happens to construction companies that use this immigrant labor within which to keep the cost down, which is already out of control, for new construction in houses? There's not enough. And John, you could probably talk about this more than anybody. Are you finding it difficult right now to find labor? I can tell you there's a country club in Long Island.
0: A few of them, and more than just one.
2: Yeah. What about you, John?
1: You know, I'm not into that detail. You know, we're a little bit above that, and it's the individual company presidents that handle that. And they haven't complained to me yet. That's the truth.
0: That there's a worker shortage, you mean?
1: Yes, they haven't complained.
0: You know, I noticed not too far away from where I live in Jersey City, there's a street corner where the day laborers used to hang out, and you would see construction trucks pull up, and they'd hop on the back of the truck or hop into the truck, and they would go and work whatever it was for the day. And I'm sure they were all here illegally. I've noticed that crew of people is gone. I mean, because you stand out, obviously. If ICE shows up in Jersey City, they know what street corner to go to. They're gone. So that tells me that you definitely have construction crews. By the way, they're working illegally, I guess, hiring these workers. They are probably searching for people to finish off construction jobs because they don't have as many of those people available.
2: And what
0: to them
2: happens
0: anymore
2: when you don't have those people?
0: No.
2: What happens to the delays in the construction? Think about the way that it deals in the economy, the cost to close, the cost for construction, the cost to the potential buyer, that somewhere along the line, the developer wants to make his profit.
0: Right.
2: That's why he's working. It's why everybody works, in order to make money. You're not going to turn around and sell it for less than what it's costing you. And if your labor costs rise by a certain percentage, well, so does the cost for the property.
0: Yeah, there is a pushback, though, within the Republican Party, because a fair amount of Republicans will say you should go after anybody that came into the country illegal, not the people who just got here and then committed crimes.
1: Well, we all grew up as Democrats, and then those kind of Republicans, that's why we grew up as Democrats.
0: Right.
1: And, you know, you can't have the bow tie, white shoe, and white socks Republicans.
0: Yeah.
2: Anyway. Well, I still
1: you have
2: am
1: to have
2: a Democrat.
1: Common sense.
0: What's that?
2: I still am a Democrat.
0: Oh, you are? I
2: am.
0: Know that.
2: I've always been a Democrat. I mean, right now, I refuse to support the Democratic Party. I cannot support a party that holds up the hand of people like Hassan Piker or Graham Platner. I just can't do it. And so I identify as an independent, but I'm still registered as a Democrat.
0: So,
1: well,
0: but
1: I have a lot of Democratic friends.
2: Well, I hope we're still friends, John, even though I announced I'm a Democrat.
1: We have a lot of Democratic friends, and a lot of my Democratic friends. Look. David Patterson is a good friend. You know, he's been a friend for a long time. And Judge Weinberg has been a friend a long time. And that's what we're lacking right now, is where Democrats and Republicans used to disagree, but used to be able to sit at the same table.
0: Not anymore.
1: I mean, that is horrible.
2: The old Tip O'Neill days, huh, John?
1: Yep.
0: Right, he'd pull out the booze from the liquor cabinet, and you'd sit down.
2: What do you mean,
0: liquor
2: cabinet was in his back pocket?
0: Yeah, his little tin thing in his pocket.
2: Right?
0: Yeah. You know, one more before we go to a break. I don't know if you saw this, but it is primary day in Massachusetts today, and there's an interesting race there for a Democratic primary. You have 80-year-old incumbent Ed Markey. He was going up against another guy who's to the left of him, pretty far left, a 47-year-old congressman.

0: old incumbent Ed Markey. He was going up against another guy who's to the left of him, pretty far left, a 47-year-old Congressman Seth Moulton for the Democratic nomination there.
1: So what's happening?
0: Well, we don't know. It's primary day. I mean, the thought is that Markey will be able to pull this out.
1: Well,
0: but they tried to use age against him. They're saying 80's too old for a senator. And you're seeing this, of course, in races across the country where you have people of advanced age who've been in office for a long time. They're trying to knock them down. They've been successful in some places. Don't know if that'll be the case in Massachusetts.
1: Well, you know,
0: today.
1: I got another a quickie discussion.
0: Mm-hmm.
1: You know, we're opening up a 50,000-watt station, which is very powerful in the Boston area. And there's going to be a second one. So there's going to be two 50,000-watt stations in the Boston area. And let me tell you something about Boston, about Massachusetts. 39% of Massachusetts is Republican. And these 39% of Republicans, do you know how many congressmen they have? How many Republican congressmen?
0: In the state of Massachusetts?
1: Yeah, zero.
0: Oh, okay. There you go.
1: You know how many senators they have? Zero.
0: Right.
1: Now, what my contention is, and I've said that to Dershowitz, and I've said that to many people, you know, if you have 39% Republicans, they deserve to get represented in Congress. Not to have zero. What I'm saying is I don't care how you screw up your districts. You can move them around any way you want as long as you come close to representing the people in Congress.
0: Yeah.
1: And supposedly the Constitution doesn't allow for that.
0: Well, in Massachusetts, it's hard to be a Republican. I mean, it's always been hard.
2: You know, that's
0: where
2: I broke my teeth in politics, believe it or not. I worked for Congressman Joe Moakley of Massachusetts in 1987 and 88 until I ended up leaving the last couple of months and worked on the Michael Dukakis campaign.
0: Oh, that worked out
1: well
0: for you.
1: I worked on Michael Dukakis.
2: I'll never forget. I remember that day when he put that silly helmet on his head in the tank.
0: Rode the tank, yeah.
2: And that was about the end of it. And then it was summertime anyway.
1: He was ahead. He was ahead big time until then.
0: I assume you must have been supporting him, right, Dukakis?
1: Because he was Greek, the archbishop at that time says, John, you shall support Michael Dukakis.
2: And he said, amen.
1: And on the East Coast, I was the Greek that was supporting and set up a team to support Michael Dukakis. And on the West Coast is Angelo Tsakopoulos. And he's, I remember it like yesterday, and it's like 40 years ago.
0: And I was a little bit younger, so I don't remember exactly. When he rode in that tank with that silly helmet on, was he leading at that point in the race?
2: He was leading by
1: 20 points.
0: Oh, he was?
2: Yeah.
0: And that really sunk them. They were able to turn that, the Republicans were really able to turn that into something.
2: They sure did. They sure did. It was possibly one of the worst political campaign moves of all time.
1: Oh, of course. No, how about the other one with the revolving door?
2: He couldn't get out?
1: Yeah, out of jail. No, when he let these people out of jail.
0: That was Dukakis as well.
1: Yeah.
0: All right, we got a lot more to get to before we head out at 10 o'clock this morning. Our good friend David Patterson, of course, the former governor of New York, is going to stop by. General Blaine Holt going to give us an update on everything going on in the war with Iran. Anthony Cumia is going to show up. He normally does that great Sunday night show. He'll be here at 8 o'clock. And Kelly Loeffler, who's the administrator for the Small Business Administration, going to be live in studio. Got a lot more topics to get to as well. It is Sid and Friends in the morning, a Sid-free morning. Don't worry.
1: Everybody doesn't know, Kelly Loeffler was a U.S. senator in Georgia.
0: That's right.
1: And then when she lost, President Trump appointed her. Now she's the Small Business Administration.
0: That's right.
1: So we'll talk about what is she doing with the Small Business Administration.
0: Yeah, I can't wait for that as well. It is a Tuesday morning in the big city. It is Sid and Friends, a special edition of it right here on 77 WABC.

0: Northbound on the Cross Island Parkway, we're slow. Sunrise Highway up through Hempstead Turnpike. There was an earlier accident up there. That's been cleared, and that also is easing, but still slow traffic northbound as you get through that area. Now, if you're on the LIE, on the outbound side, we have a report of a car fire down at 48th Street on that lower level. So that, obviously, a big problem for us. And then on the BQE southbound at Metropolitan Avenue, a disabled truck, that one in the right lane. Now, if you're on the West Side Highway up in the 150s, we had an earlier accident, so there are some delays coming off of the George Washington Bridge heading down the west side. Then you're good, though, once you get through that all the way down to the bottom there at 56th Street. Over on the drive, a little bit of a delay getting through the RFK Bridge, but that's about it. Inbound Lincoln Hall and George, really not all that big of a deal. Up at George, about 15, a little bit more than that. Inbound at the Holland Tunnel and Mass Transit at this point, just delays on the Uptown E-Trains. They had some earlier problems. 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
1: 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To start out in Tampa Bay, Robert Stock pitched shutout ball into the sixth inning for his first major league win in 7 years. Mark Vientos homered at his return from the IL, and the Mets beat the Rays 3-2 in the opener of a three-game series. Up next for the Mets, Freddie Peralta starts tonight in the middle game of this three-game series, scheduled for a 6:40 p.m. first pitch from Tampa Bay. In Anaheim, the Yankees got killed 10-1 in the opener of a three-game series against the MLB Worst Angels, failing to take advantage of the aforementioned Tampa loss to potentially pick up some ground in the division. They're now three games ahead of Boston for the top American League wild card, and now 4.5 games behind first place Tampa Bay in the AL East. Up next for the Yankees, Gerrit Cole will get the start in tonight's middle game of this three-game series against the Halos. First pitch from Anaheim is scheduled for 9:38 p.m. Let's check in on U.S. Open action out in Queens. Flushing Meadows yesterday, Carlos Alcaraz beating Roman Safa in straight sets. Two-time U.S. Open champion Naomi Osaka beat Anastasia Zakharova 7-6, 7-6 there. Ben Shelton, an American, recovered from a miserable start to defeat a talented Greek Spor 1-6, 6-1, 7-6, 6-2 in the first round. And Francis Tiafo had to rally from a 2-1 deficit to outlast fellow American Martin and Dam in 1, 2, 3, 4, 5 sets there. Aryna Sabalenka had a successful start to her U.S. Open title defense, beating Camila Osorio in straight sets to begin her bid to be the first player to win three straight U.S. Open championships since Serena Williams 2012 to 2014. That's your sport, sponsored by Pete Morgan and Peerless Boilers. 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
1: Well, from the Apple Bank traffic desk, as you travel north,

0: It kind of is Fountain Day here. You are the one. It's a special edition of Sid and Friends in the Morning. Feels a little bit like night outside. It's kind of dark out this morning.
1: Yeah, I gotta tell you, we're already 1 hour in, Noam. 1 hour in. It
0: right.
1: Seems like we're only in, what, 5 minutes? Having so much fun
0: yet. No, we're having a good time. Humid today, by the way, if you care about things like that. We'll see some thunderstorms this afternoon. And then things get a little bit nicer. I was looking at the weather. This is the depressing part of this time of year, is if you didn't have a lot of time to enjoy this summer, I saw like in the next couple of weeks, we don't get like out of the 70s. So, and then if you noticed, like I go to bed at night, I go to bed early. But when I go to bed at night, like it was light for most of the summer when I was going to bed. And now it's dark again. I was like, oh, no.
1: You know,
0: like,
1: the summer's been killing me. The humidity makes my hair all puffy and so on. I kind
0: of
1: hate that.
0: Yeah, I'm a little jealous of you. Just the fact that you have hair that you have to worry about getting puffy. So good for you. Did you see last night Vice President J.D. Vance? The Jewish Republicans were meeting. It's the Republican-Jewish Coalition in Las Vegas. That's where Sid is. And by the way, Sid will be back tomorrow doing the show, and I'm sure he'll have a lot more to say about this convention. He spoke there yesterday. I don't know if we have audio of it, but I'm sure if we don't, we'll get it tomorrow. And the big attraction of this weekend ended up being J.D. Vance, the vice president, who spoke in a closed-door appearance at this convention in Vegas yesterday, and what he called an off-the-record conversation, talking about what he says he called the elephant in the room, Israel's plummeting favorability among young Americans. Not just some young Americans, but I would say most young Americans don't have a good view of Israel. And part of the reason J.D. Vance, of course, no doubt was there is he's likely going to run for president in 2028. And he knows a fair amount of the Jewish community are not fans of his. So he's trying to convert them into fans. Some of that has to do with his association with Tucker Carlson. Tucker Carlson's been very anti-Israel as of late. And so he was trying to make up to him last night. We're not going to see any of this speech because apparently they asked people not to tape this thing. I'm sure someone must have gotten a copy
1: I'm
0: of this
1: still 100%
0: thing.
1: Certain that Sid somehow managed to get some audio, maybe some video onto this. There's no doubt in my mind. I would have.
0: Yeah, well, apparently.
1: I would have, only because I would want to memorialize and be able to. I want to be able to speak accurately and intelligently on the issue, because it is a major issue. Anti-Semitism is not just on the rise. It is exploded. It's like just in the United, in this year alone, it's up over 2,000%. I mean, 2,000%. Not a joke.
0: Yeah, well, he tried to reassure these Republican Jews at this convention in Las Vegas last night that he is a fan of Israel and that they shouldn't think otherwise, even though some say they're worried about his relationship with Tucker Carlson. And, you know, he hasn't disavowed that relationship. They're close friends. And he says that's going to continue. But he says, no, he's a fan of Israel. He'll support the Israeli country. But he also wanted to point out to them last night, which I think was smart of him, is that young Americans are not. This is a problem for Israel, huge problem for Israel, is most young Americans are not supporters of Israel like they were generations ago. They maybe have been upset by what's gone on during this war in Gaza. Some say the Israelis have gone too far. That's what some of the younger Americans do. And I see this. I see this even with my kids they don't support Israel in the same way that I did when I was a kid.
2: Yeah, my opinion. Mm-hmm. You know, I don't think that's it.
0: So what do you think it is?
2: I think it is that the Jewish people are overdoing the word anti-Semitism. Every time you open up a newspaper or you look at TV set, it's always anti-Semitism.
0: I agree.
2: And if you overdo it,
0: then
2: people
0: you lose the argument. You lose the argument.
2: You lose the argument. If people get tired of hearing it, they know it exists. And if you don't overdo it, I think you win more people.
0: Well, and the thing, and then people will hate me for saying
2: my
0: this.
2: My opinion.
0: But the truth is that you can be against Israel right now because maybe you don't like the government and not be anti-Semitic. But some people don't see it that way.
1: No, they don't, right? You can. You don't have to be Zionist in order to believe that Israel has a right to exist. You know,
2: Israel has a right to exist.
1: I get into massive arguments with friends of mine, Jewish friends, when I turn around and said, I believe Israel has a right to exist. I believe they are a sovereign nation and they have the right to protect themselves. But simultaneously, I also believe in a two-state solution. I believe that Palestine has to run itself. And then my friends will turn around and say, there's no such thing as Palestine. And I say, that, my friend, is the problem. That's the problem right there.
0: Right.
2: But how many countries are there in the world? How many tribes are there in the world that don't have self-government?
0: Right.
2: How many? A lot.
0: Yeah.
2: A lot. It's not just Palestine. How about that tribe in Turkey?
0: Right. Well, and the truth is, look, you have this population of Palestinians that are right on their border, and at some, you can't just ignore that they're there. They're going to be there. They're not going to go away. And so at some point, you're right. Good question. I don't know. I mean,
1: how many live in Palestine?
2: If you took a census, how many Palestinians are there?
0: It has to be more than a million.
1: No, there's way more than a million because there was over 2 million that were moved out of the Gaza. So it's got to be maybe 3.5 million.
0: Yeah, right. So you can't ignore an entire population. Israel's what, 8 That's million a lot of people, something like that.
1: Yeah.
0: So.
2: And what's the name? I just can't
1: but
2: remember.
1: But let them coexist.
2: The ones that were going to go from and fight the Iranians from interior.
0: Hmm.
2: The Kurds.
0: The Kurds, yeah.
2: The Kurds don't have a country either.
0: Yeah, no.
2: Okay, I mean, how many? And there's a lot of them.
0: Yeah.
2: The Kurds don't have a country. The Palestinians don't have a country. And there's, I bet you there's another 20, 30, 40, 50 of them that don't have countries.
0: Yeah, and I think what you'll also hear from young American voters, but older ones as well, is they want more of an even playing field when it comes to the Middle East. That's what they're asking for.
1: Yeah,
0: they've been asking for that
1: for 2,000 years, right? I mean, this is not a situation that just erupted now.
2: It didn't happen yesterday.
1: No, it did not.
0: So I'm sure Sid will have more to say about what J.D. Vance. I know Sid was not a fan of J.D. Vance, whether he was converted by one speech. I kind of doubt that, whether the two got to gladhead each other.
2: I saw something last night
0: where
2: he did say he's not a fan of J.D. Vance, but he will support J.D. Vance
0: against
2: any
0: Democrat. Right.
2: I don't know where I saw that.
0: Right.
2: Maybe he put out a tweet or something.
0: By the way, J.D. Vance doesn't get a coronation. I mean, he's still got to run in a primary, and you never know what's going to happen, even if he's the candidate that most – that the establishment or the Trump fans favor, he still has to run in a primary.
1: I don't see him becoming the nominee.
0: Oh, really?
1: Nope. And again, knowing Trump as I do, I don't even think he's going to come out and endorse him over others. And I'm not even 100% certain. Look, if it's a question between Rubio and Vance, I think Rubio fits more of Trump's ticket than Vance does. However, I'm not even certain that it's going to be either the two of them. It's way too early.
2: Don't forget, Youngkin is going to come in.
1: Yeah, there's plenty.
0: DeSantis,
1: there's
0: probably,
1: plenty
0: right?
1: of people who are planning on coming in.
0: Right, and don't forget, Democrats have a gazillion candidates as well.
1: They sure do. And you know, here's another interesting thing. You never know what's in somebody's closet, the skeleton in the closet.
0: Yeah.
1: Can we sort of talk about that? Remember not too long ago, you had a whole slew of Democrats that marched their way through the Capitol with the articles of impeachment, whether it was one or two against President Trump. And you had all these various different Democrats standing up there making their 5-minute speeches so that they can have them clipped by their digital department and
0: right.
1: put it out for fundraising and so on. Because that's the whole nature of the game. It's all about how much money that they can raise. All of a sudden, you then had, for example, Eric Swalwell, somebody who I got to know over the years quite well. And I remember when I was with him at the Democratic National Convention, and I remember asking him, what about you? You thinking about running? His wife looked at me and said, I don't think so. He has too many skeletons in his closet.
0: She knew
1: and
0: that.
1: I was like, whoa.
0: Wow.
1: Whoa.
0: And she wasn't kidding.
1: No, she certainly wasn't. But here's something I find so hypocritical. This is a guy who stood up before the country on television every single day during these impeachments and rode that impeachment way for a long time, who has sexual relationships with a Chinese spy, with multitude of aides and women and so on. This is not the beacon of, let's just call it, American decency.
0: None of that's shocking, though, right? Somebody standing.
2: Suzanne Miller just texted me.
0: What'd she say?
2: And she says there's 15 million Palestinians worldwide, 3.5 million in the West Bank.
0: Okay, there you go.
1: That's what I said.
0: Yeah. Anyway. All right, we got a lot more to get to this morning. All the guests are going to stop.
1: That was a pretty good guess, wasn't it?
0: That was a good guess, actually. We have a bunch of guests on the schedule before this morning is out. Former Governor David Patterson's going to stop by. We'll get an update on the war in Iraq with General Blaine Holt. Anthony Cumia, who does that incredible show on Sunday night, he's going to be with us starting in the 8 o'clock hour. And the head of the Small Business Administration, former Senator Kelly Loeffler, she's going to stop by, and probably some other surprises as well. It is Katz and Friends filling in for Sid Rosenberg on this Tuesday morning right here on 77 WABC.

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3: I'm Michael Wallace. Texas and Louisiana are bracing for their first tropical storm of the season. Eduard could become a hurricane before it makes landfall later today. Governor Greg Abbott is urging Southeast Texans to take the storm seriously.
4: We have seen too often vehicles being swept away. It's so incredibly important for anybody in any region of the state, but especially in Harris County, to avoid driving in to what appears to be waters on the roadway.
3: The Houston area could get up to 9 inches of rain. In Nepal, people returning to their flood-damaged homes are armed with nothing but shovels. The death toll now tops 1,000. 4,500 people are still missing, including 900 workers at a dozen hydropower projects. One person is still missing after the weekend flash flood in the Grand Canyon. Two bodies have been recovered. Incident Commander Dave Black.
5: We had 30 people unaccounted for. Our Rangers have worked tirelessly the last 2 days and all day today and have cut that number down now to one.
3: The Border Patrol is joining the search. The flooding damaged the park's main water pipeline, so tourists can't stay in the park's hotels and lodges. Voters in Massachusetts will choose a Democratic nominee for Senate today. The race pits 80-year-old incumbent Ed Markey against 47-year-old Congressman Seth Moulton. Democratic Congresswoman Ayanna Pressley is supporting Markey and downplaying his age.
6: What matters most, and as I've traveled this Commonwealth, what I hear from people, what they care about, is the strength of your fight, is the boldness of your ideas, is the clarity of your morals, and that they can rely and depend on you at a time when there's a deficit of trust in government and institutions and in people.
3: President Trump will meet with oil industry executives today as he looks for ways to bring down gas prices. He's accused energy firms of gouging consumers and has ordered the Justice Department to investigate. The president is defending the rapid expansion of AI data centers.
7: In a post on Truth Social, President Trump says data centers bring jobs, investment, and lower taxes. He says communities that reject them risk being, quote, backwards and poor. Vice President J.D. Vance responded today clarifying Trump's comments and says the key issue is making sure data centers don't drive up electricity costs for everyone else.
8: If you build a data center, you should be putting power back into the grid, not taking it out. And if that is happening, I don't think the data centers are that controversial.
7: The debate is growing as communities across the country push back over the center's massive demand for electricity. Stacy Lynn, Worldwide News Network, Washington.
3: At least 11 people were killed in Russia's latest missile and drone attack on Kyiv overnight. It was the sixth straight night of attacks on Ukraine's capital city. This is the Worldwide News Network.
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3: Cloudy with scattered showers on this Tuesday, September 1st. Here's what's happening in and around New York. There's stepped up security this morning in Times Square following the knife-wielding attack by a woman just before rush hour yesterday. Two officers eventually shot and killed the woman who was threatening to attack the officers with a pair of butcher knives. Police Commissioner Jessica Tisch says the confrontation happened shortly after the suspect stabbed a man and a woman nearby.
9: Both stabbings occurred within approximately 20 seconds of each other. At this time, we are not naming the victims.
3: Both victims were taken to the hospital where the female victim died. The male victim is listed in stable condition. Mayor Mamdani.
10: I want to thank the NYPD officers who stepped in and prevented a horrific attack from becoming even worse.
3: The suspect has been identified as 49-year-old Pamela Cisneros, who had a history of mental illness. Officials called the attack random and say it was not part of any larger plot. In Westchester, a supermarket employee was taken into custody after a newborn baby was found abandoned inside the ShopRite restroom where the woman worked. Police say the discovery was made at the City Center store in White Plains. No word on charges. The baby is in stable condition. New York City homeowners gave a state judge an earful Monday in a contentious hearing over the city's controversial pied-à-terre tax. City initially sent letters to some 17,000 people saying they may have to pay the surcharge for their proverbial second home. City later backtracked and scaled down the number of taxation notice letters to just shy of 11,000 homeowners. Former Deputy Mayor Randy Mastro represents the homeowners.
11: Issues here are so important to thousands, if not hundreds of thousands, of New Yorkers who feel aggrieved by their own city administration.
3: The court has already placed the tax on hold, with the judge promising potential next steps in the coming weeks. Your forecast from the 77 WABC Weather Center: cloudy and muggy today with showers and thunderstorms, especially this afternoon. Right now, scattered showers and cloudy. I'm Michael Wallace. 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
2: 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Out in Tampa Bay, Robert Stock pitched shutout ball into the sixth inning for his first major league win in 7 years. Mark Vientos homered in his return from the IL, and the Mets beat the Rays 3-2 in the opener of a three-game series. Up next for the Mets, Freddie Peralta starts tonight in the middle game of this three-game set. Scheduled for a 6:40 p.m. first pitch from Tampa Bay. In Anaheim, the Yankees got killed 10-1 in the opener of a three-game series against the MLB Worst Angels, failing to take advantage of the aforementioned Tampa loss to potentially pick up ground in the division. They're three games ahead of Boston for the top American League wild card, and now 4.5 games back behind first place Tampa Bay in the AL East. Up next for the Yankees, Gerrit Cole will get the start in tonight's middle game of this three-game series against the Angels. First pitch from Anaheim is scheduled for 9:38 p.m. It's head to the U.S. Open out in Flushing Meadows. Carlos Alcaraz beat Roman Safalin in straight sets. Two-time U.S. Open champion Naomi Osaka beat Anastasia Zakharova in straight sets there as well. Ben Shelton, the American man, recovered from a miserable start to defeat Talon Griekspoor 1-6, 6-1, 7-6, 6-2 in the first round at Francis Tiafoe, had to rally from a 2-1 deficit to outlast fellow American Martin Dam in 5 sets. Arena Sabalenka had a successful start to her U.S. Open title defense as well, beating Camilo Osorio in straight sets to begin her bid to be the first player to win 3 straight U.S. Open championships since Serena Williams 2012 to 2014. 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
12: Well, from the Apple Bank traffic desk, again, as you begin to travel on the BQE now in both directions, we've got ourselves a problem. There's an accident on the southbound side, or there was one, as you started to get down towards the area of Metropolitan Avenue. Actually, that was a disabled truck. The accident is on the outbound side of the LIE, getting off at 48th Street on that lower level. Now, the BQE on the northbound side is backed up from Kent Avenue, southbound from Northern Boulevard down to Metropolitan Avenue. So, big delays both ways on the BQE this morning. Now, on the West Side Highway, still a little slow getting down to the 150s. There was an earlier accident there. That has been cleared. Same thing on the Cross Allen northbound coming up towards the Northern State. There was an earlier accident further south around Hempstead Turnpike. That's all just residual traffic. And Mass Transit at this point, everybody pretty much on or close to schedule. We just have one New Jersey Transit train, the 703 Avenue Brunswick. That one was canceled. 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I'm Joe Nolan with traffic on Talk Radio 77 WABC.
0: 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The Katz Roundtable. John Catsimatidis with Senator John Fetterman on the importance of building AI data centers.
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0: With Representative Byron Donalds on the exodus to Florida from Democrat-led states.
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20: 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On this Tuesday, most governments around the world practice censorship. Even places like France, which touts democracy, finds ways to stifle free expression. And don't even get me started on China, Russia, Iran. Even the Kingdom of Saudi Arabia punishes expression it doesn't like. Here in the USA, censorship is illegal in government agencies. There are whistleblower laws and civil lawsuits to protect the folks from totalitarianism. But in the private sector, censorship is allowed, and this is damaging our country. The Conservative Media Research Center did a study of late-night television programs and found only two non-liberal guests appeared to talk policy the entire year of 2025. Two out of hundreds. They were Greg Gutfeld, who talked to Jimmy Fallon about boozing, and an economist who explained tariffs to Jon Stewart. Huge media companies like CBS, NBC, ABC, CNN have sent a clear signal that no conservatives need apply. To his credit, Bill Maher has defied the blatant blackballing on HBO, but he's taken enormous heat for doing so. Media companies reach millions of Americans every day. People who don't know very much are easily swayed. Most celebrities hate Donald Trump. 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It's the lemmings factor. 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That is the Morning O'Reilly Update. More analysis later on.
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0: Sitting Friends on a Tuesday morning, 77 WABC in New York City. Lionel Richie, you know, he's in the hospital in Louisiana. Do we know exactly what's, or no, it's St. Louis, actually. Do we know exactly what's going on with him? I know some eyewitnesses saw that he was having problems breathing at his concert the other night. I don't know a whole lot more than that. Maybe we'll get more details as the day wears on. It is a special edition of Sid and Friends in the Morning. John Katsimatidis, Michael Cohen, Noam Layden with you right up until 10 o'clock. So John, during the break, was sharing his sleep schedule with me from last night. You know, everybody has an app now that tells them exactly how long they're sleeping.
1: Yeah, right on your Apple Watch.
0: Yeah. So you got a whopping 3 hours and 14 minutes of sleep last night. So what time did you go to bed last night? Do you remember?
1: Well, I tried to go to bed at midnight. Mm-hmm. So I figured I'd get at least 5 hours to 5 o'clock. I woke up at 5 and I got here by 6. But you toss and turn to at least 1.
0: Right. What's on your mind that's keeping you up?
1: I don't know. It's just, you know.
2: Nothing and everything,
1: nothing,
2: right, John?
1: Nothing and everything. Yeah. And I woke up at 5, and that's what the computer said. That's how much actual sleep I got.
0: Right, so I'm just looking at more of the details. You're only in REM sleep, which is, I guess, the deep sleep, right?
2: For
0: just 15 minutes. That's not very long. That's the restorative sleep, right, that gets clears out your brain and then lets new stuff
1: that's
0: come
1: where
0: in?
1: The brain downloads what you don't, what the brain determines you don't need every day into your background.
0: And your deep sleep of that 3 hours and 14 minutes was only 42 minutes.
2: I think you need to get a new watch, John. I mean, that, look, I only sleep over 4 hours a day.
0: Why, what's wrong with you? Why are you sleeping
2: I've been this way forever. But, you know, interesting because I am a little bit knowledgeable about sleep deprivation, being that I've suffered from it pretty much most of my life. I tried to go down last night at about 11 p.m. Like John said, you toss, you turn a little bit. Finally, you doze off. But I then got up at about 3:30, 4 o'clock. You know, and I went, I was reading the newspaper. Do you do that also, John?
1: No,
2: do you read the newspaper in the morning?
1: No, I don't read the paper because I still got a problem in my left eye because we got to solve that problem. I've had it. You know what I did? I needed a few laughs.
0: What'd you do?
1: I put on Andy Griffin.
2: Oh, wow.
1: I went to the, and I watched three, what are they, half-hour series or one-hour series?
0: Wait, so this is in the middle of the night you were watching Andy Griffin?
1: No, I started about 10:30, 11 o'clock, and I watched it till 12 o'clock.
0: Right. That's Sheriff Andy,
1: but
0: man.
1: But you know, I tell you, you know something, that simple life in Mayberry.
2: Yeah. Sure.
1: In Mayberry, North Carolina.
2: You would be so unhappy, life. John, living that life.
1: But it's so simple.
0: It is so simple.
1: Aunt B would cook for every night.
0: She'd make those pies.
1: Yes.
0: Yeah, little Opie was always great.
2: And boring. But you know what? You know, it's interesting.
1: Could you imagine how stupid Barney Fife was?
0: Barney Fife was such an idiot, but he still held down a job. Go figure.
2: Well, go figure is right. Let's call the union. You know, here's the thing. You don't really have sleep deprivation. Sleep deprivation is it's a concept where it's how do you feel during the day?
0: Right.
2: When I go upstairs to John's office at 12 o'clock, 1 o'clock, 2 o'clock, 3 o'clock, he's the same energy level from 6 a.m., 7 a.m., 12 a.m., 3 a.m. It's the same thing.
0: But he must have a fade moment. You must have a moment of the day where you start to fade,
1: right? I feel like that today because, you know, I got a few appointments at 10 o'clock, 11 o'clock, 12 o'clock. We're working on the gala. We have a few bank meetings. And I'm going to try to maybe to go home between 1 and 3 or 1 and 4 or something.
0: Take a nap.
1: And take a nap because I got a 5 o'clock show.
0: Yeah.
1: And then my friend JT Fox wants me to put on a show for his entrepreneur type people at 6 o'clock or 6:30. So I promised him I would do that.
0: Well, you know, the great thing about being the boss, too, is if you wanted to go to these meetings this morning, you could just sleep through them. Nobody's gonna.
2: You know, it's also good about being the boss. You could also say no.
1: You know, but Michael, I have a lot less energy this morning than I did yesterday. Yesterday, we were out there. We had fire in our belly.
2: Yeah, and then when I go upstairs in an hour to come talk to you about something, you're going to have the same energy again. You know, everybody's different in how much they need in terms of sleep.
0: So 4 hours is enough for you?
2: Yeah. Some people need less. Mm-hmm. Some people need more. I've always been under the belief, and I think John probably agrees with me, there's going to come a time I'm going to sleep for a long time.
0: Yeah.
1: If I had 5 hours, 4.5, 5, I'd be okay.
0: Right.
1: But three was a little.
0: No, three is a little
2: under the
0: number.
2: Yeah,
0: three
2: is a little bit under the number two, even for me.
0: I get four a night, and I'm fine with four. I don't mean to bring up a bad time, but you spent, 13 months behind bars. Did you sleep well there?
2: I did not. First of all, the beds are a whopping like 14 inches in diameter and width. It's also a bunk bed. It looks very.
0: You had a cellmate?
2: It's not a cell. It was a open sort of dorm.
0: Oh, okay.
2: It was very much like Orange Is the New Black. I will tell you what interfered with.
1: Is that Gomer Pyle?
2: No, Orange Is the New Black was an HBO show on television about Danbury.
0: Gomer Pyle was a good show too, by the way.
1: Well, we all watch Hogan's Heroes.
0: Right, that was great.
1: I like
0: as
1: some
0: well.
1: Of those old shows and.
2: Glink?
1: No stress.
2: Glink, I want you to meet my sister, Gertruda.
1: I saw that. It was on the other night.
2: I watched it, too.
1: Yeah.
2: I got to tell you, the thing that really messed up my sleep the most
0: right, behind, was when, you were
2: when, in... I, no, when I was or home,
0: right.
2: The ankle monitor. First of all, it's
0: Why,
2: this,
0: it hurt? Or?
2: Well, it is. It's like wearing an old Panasonic television on your ankle.
0: What is it? It's like a...
2: It's massive.
0: A clip-on thing where you can't clip it off,
2: You can't
0: obviously.
2: Take it off. Yeah. Right. And the worst part is... It's battery operated, so every now and then it starts to buzz and then it starts to ring because the battery isn't working and it's not recharging. And if you don't go ahead and you don't get it recharged probably within the next 3 minutes, then they start calling you and then they send the marshals. They come, they bring you back to prison.
0: Does it leave like a rash or something on? Like the
2: rash
0: way?
2: Isn't the word for
0: oh,
2: it.
0: No.
2: It's something terrible. And,
0: oh no! What?
2: Yeah, it's very funny. Every now and then you see somebody, especially a female. Who has an ankle monitor?
1: We forgot about David Patterson.
0: Oh,
2: my gosh.
0: I know. Sorry.
2: Gosh.
0: We'll get to him in 1 second.
1: Poor David.
0: This is interesting, though.
1: I want to find out how many hours David's left.
0: Okay, so let's bring David on. Governor David Patterson, the former governor, of course, of New York, is on our newsmaker line. Good morning, Governor.
3: Good morning. Let's talk about the Andy Griffith Show.
2: Governor, you never had an ankle monitor, did you?
1: He gave him.
3: Not that I know of.
2: All right. Well, trust me, you would know.
0: How do you sleep at night? So John got 3 hours and 14 minutes last night. Michael got four. I got about four. How did you do?
3: I believe I went to sleep at 11:30 and I woke up at 6:28.
0: Oh, wow. So that's good.
2: Wow, that's like 2 days for us.
0: Wow.
1: That's a man without any problems.
4: Yeah, that's right. No worries.
2: How do you do it, sir? How do you do it?
3: Well, the interesting thing is for most of my life, I experienced what a few of you have been talking about. I couldn't get to sleep. I tried to find these different ways to make myself sleep. But I guess it was about 3 or 4 years ago. I pretty much go to sleep rather easily and I don't worry about what time I'm going to wake up because that was a problem. I would oversleep when I was younger.
1: You know what I like about Sunday mornings and Saturday mornings? There's no alarm clock.
0: Right. Right.
1: You know, it's such a pleasure to just wake up naturally.
0: Right, but I bet that even then you only get 3 or 4 hours, right?
1: No.
0: But you do better on the weekends?
1: I catch up on weekends.
0: Hmm.
2: I have my Sunday show that I'm thinking about, I have 5 o'clock, so I'm thinking about it all night long.
0: We're going to talk to David about a whole bunch of more important stuff about the primaries that are happening, the midterms that are coming up in November. We got a lot more guests to get to as we go on this morning. In fact, General Blaine Holt's going to give us an update on the war in Iran. Anthony Cumia, who does that amazing show Sunday night, going to join us from 8 o'clock forward. And Kelly Loeffler, the former senator who's now the administrator of the Small Business Administration. She's going to be live here in the person in the studio. Sid's off. He'll be back tomorrow morning. But for now, you get Sid and Friends, a special edition. When Sid's away, Cats and Friends will play right here on 77 WABC.

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2: Well, from the Apple Bank Traffic Desk, Henry had a couple of problems on the Brooklyn Queens Expressway. They pretty much now are out of the way, so we have delays on the southbound side, Northern Boulevard getting down towards the Williamsburg Bridge, and then inbound from the Prospect up to the Brooklyn Bridge. So all that earlier traffic that we had is pretty much cleared out. And as you travel inbound on the LIE, you do have delays into Queens Boulevard, then again around the Brooklyn Queens Expressway. That earlier car fire that was outbound, that has been cleared. If you're heading down the Harlem River Drive, bumper-to-bumper traffic now at this point, and the FDR Drive, bumper-to-bumper from the 140s all the way down into the 70s. There's a disabled there in the left lane. One lane out of service. Inbound on the Gowanus, you're slow coming away from 86th Street up to the Belt Merge, and then again Prospect to the Brooklyn Bridge. Over in New Jersey, a lot of traffic on the Garden State Parkway this morning. Looks like we're pretty much back to normal as you travel from the summer. Northbound, there are delays around exits 91, then further on up, getting off at 127, and then very heavy and slow from about 131 all the way up through 140, and then the usual stuff north of 280 in Essex County. And Mass Transit, again, just the one train, the 703 out of New Brunswick, that was canceled. 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
8: Mel Gibson is apologizing for mocking a sign language interpreter.
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10: As Gibson walked on stage at a fan expo in Toronto, he gestured wildly behind the sign language interpreter, an act that he now calls spontaneous, thoughtless idiocy. Gibson apologized to anyone who was upset by his behavior after the video went viral on social media, some calling it casually cruel, but Gibson said in a statement there was nothing malicious behind it. Cooper Lawrence, Worldwide News Network.
8: 91-year-old Dale Sanders made history yesterday. He became the oldest person to complete the Appalachian Trail, all 2,193 miles of it. He says he fell 71 times, including 6 hard falls, one of which he had to be hospitalized for. The previous record holder was 83. Michael Wallace, Worldwide News Network, New York.
11: I'm telling you up front.
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3: My good buddy Sid Rosenberg on his way back from Las Vegas after speaking at the Republican Jewish conference there yesterday. So he'll be back tomorrow morning. In the meantime, you've got Noam Layden, John Katsimatidis, Michael Cohen filling in until 10 o'clock this morning. On our newsmaker line, former Governor David Patterson, who we started talking about his sleep patterns. We'll move on to something a little more interesting. So I wanted to start with this race. I don't know if you've been following this, Governor, but there is a race in Massachusetts today, a primary, probably the highest profile race out there. I don't know there's even any other primaries today except this one in Massachusetts. But it's between, for the Senate seat there, 80-year-old incumbent Ed Markey is taking on this 47-year-old Congressman Seth Moulton for the Democratic nomination for Senate. And one of the big things that Moulton campaign has been trying to do is talk about Ed Markey's age. He's, you know, 80, and they say that's too old for him still to be a senator in Washington, D.C. What do you make of that?
4: Well, I did see a clip of one of the debates that they had. And Markey, in my opinion, sounded somewhat confused. Now, that doesn't mean that he can't win, and it doesn't mean that he can't serve. And it was just part of the actual debate. But I think it's interesting that people campaign to try to appease seniors. And then when they become a senior themselves, people campaign against them because they say it's too old. So I think that I actually think Markey will win.
5: I hope so. I mean, I like the traditional guy versus the socialist.
3: Yeah, well, yeah, that's a no-brainer. I mean, it is interesting, though, that we have all these candidates in the race, some in Congress already, who are at an advanced age. And there's been so much discussion about this. I mean, but you look at the president, of course, who turned 80 years old. He seems to have endless energy.
6: Well, he always has had endless energy. But I'm under the impression that right now the Congress is the third oldest Congress in U.S. history.
3: So is that a bad thing, David Patterson?
4: Well, you know, as long as people are healthy and they're competent and, you know, they come in and they, you know, we had some, when I was in the state Senate, we had some people who were ancient. I mean, we had some people who I thought had fought in World War II, but they came in and when there was an issue that interested them, they spoke about it. And I don't think it detracts from the process because there's so many other people there. In other words, there are 100 senators. So if one of them, you know, can't find their way to the floor sometimes, I don't see that as a big deal. It, you know, it's a natural process of aging.
6: Yeah. Well, Congressman, I'm sorry, Governor.
5: Could have been Congress, a senator.
6: Think about this one.
4: Oh, man.
6: You have Senator, you have Senator Chuck Grassley, who's 92 years old. You have Congressmember Hal Rogers from Kentucky, who's 88. You know, again, when you start saying that they fought in World War II, no, I think they fought in the Civil War. I mean, let's be fair about it. There comes a point in time that, you know, with technology today and so on, I can't understand how somebody like Chuck Grassley understands AI. You know, sometimes I try to explain, you know, just easy things from the cell phone to my folks.
5: Has anybody seen Mitch McConnell yet?
3: No, though they say he's going to be back in the Senate sometime this month, but nobody's seen him. He's been MIA.
4: See, I think absent the natural process of having to run in your own state or your own district is the way you should come in and out. Even if, you know, nobody has seen Senator Grassley in a long time and that kind of thing, you'll probably always have that because there will be a few people who serve for a long time. They get elected over and over again. But as long as they can show up and participate in the process, it's difficult for me. Well, first of all, if we want them to leave, how do they leave? we vote them out. Now, if we do anything other than vote them out, then I think we're tampering with our own democracy.
6: Okay.
3: Talking with former Governor David Patterson. Okay, so midterms now, what, 10 weeks away. Republicans doing this interesting thing next week. They're going to gather in Texas for essentially a political convention that we've never seen in the midterms. Will it make a lick of a difference for the Republicans come November?
4: I think it will. I think it was kind of ingenious. Nobody ever said that the people who were running couldn't all get together and have a convention, and it will obviously get covered by the media, and it gives them a chance to highlight the issues that they've been talking about, that in many ways the only time they can bring it to the public is if they pay for advertising time and put themselves on TV. But here, most conventions are 2 or 3 days. This will be a chance for them to really define the difference between themselves and the Democrats, and totally difference between themselves and the socialists.
3: Yeah, well, and that's the one they're going to have to pound on, right? I mean, I think that's their inroad here if they have any chance of winning in the midterms is talk about the Democratic Socialists, no?
4: That's right.
6: You know, but you have more than just talking about it. When it comes to these Democratic Socialists, what they have done is they have fractured the Democratic Party, because now you have, as John constantly talks about, the moderate Democrat. Right. That's the individual. That's the individual, for example, who, you know, that's the individual like I consider myself. Then you have the DSA, and then you have those that are, I don't even know how to describe them. So you really have three specific groups right now in the Democratic Party that are all competing against one another. And I think that that is actually an opportunity for Republicans. If they play the game right, it's an opportunity for them to continue to hold the House and the Senate come November.
4: I couldn't agree with you more, Michael. In the history, you know, of being an observer and then becoming an elected official myself, the socialists were around in the 60s, and they would pass out literature, and it was almost like a joke. And they would make these claims that weren't even correct and that kind of thing. And then they kind of popped up a little bit in the late 80s. Same thing. But I think it popped up
5: in the movie Barbara Streisand.
4: Yeah.
3: I remember. Wait, which movie was that?
5: Oh, the movie The Way We Were.
3: Oh, yeah, that's right. She's handing out the pamphlets.
5: And she's handing out the pamphlets in front of the Plaza Hotel.
3: Yeah.
4: Yeah, exactly. But I think the difference now is communication, the ability to have podcasts, the ability to reach people from all different type of electronic means. And in that respect, their ability to get their message out has it became more interesting to people to listen to it, whether they followed it or not, than it was to hear, you know, see a bunch of people standing out on the street passing out leaflets. But that's going to be the challenge for those of us in the Democratic Party who feel like there's an attempt to hijack it. And it's really going to be to tell the public what has happened when other socialists have won. And you don't have to go any further than 90 miles away from Florida to Cuba to find out what pretending that you're for the people until you get into power and then becoming a ruthless dictator is like.
3: Yeah, but, you know, it's been interesting here in New York.
5: He mentions Cuba.
3: Right.
5: I had the Cuban ambassador on the Sunday show. And nice guy. I like the guy. And, you know, he's a very decent person. But, you know, it's his opportunity to allow Washington to listen to him. And I don't think he offered anything that was anything that the president would listen to.
3: Well, what was he saying?
5: He was just listening that they want to cooperate, but they want to stay socialist.
3: Right.
5: I said, I think the president would want somebody that's going to be part of North America and loyal to the United States of America, not loyal to what was it called in the James Bond day? Spectre.
3: Yeah. Spectre. Exactly.
5: You know, who's Spectre now? Russia, North Korea, China, Iran, is that Spector?
3: That sounds about right. So.
6: Hey, Governor, quick question for you. You think Kathy Hochul is DSA?
4: No, I don't think she is. And actually, when I knew her, when she was the city clerk of Buffalo, she was pretty conservative. And that was one of the reasons that Governor Cuomo picked her to be his lieutenant governor. He wanted to cover the upstate region. And she was probably the best known of the people in

0: of the people in those areas around Buffalo, New York. What happens sometimes, I think, with all of us is you can kind of exceed when you're feeling pressure. So, you know, I think to some degree that's happened to her. Bruce Blakeman has been a very good candidate against her and has raised a lot of issues. If I were Bruce Blakeman, I would not have done the commercial with the president. They're friends, that's fine. But in Democratic circles, the president lost in 2016, 2020, 2024, and he will be out in 2028. But it doesn't take much to get Democrats to move in a certain direction. And I thought that commercial was almost like antagonizing people who were watching commercials just to see which candidate they would like better.
1: Yeah, I felt the same way because he has those people supporting him already. The Trump supporters are going to vote for Bruce Blakeman. He needs to run the table, Bruce Blakeman, in Nassau County and Westchester County. And that makes it more difficult if he's standing next to President Trump.
0: You know, look. Exactly.
2: I know Kathy Hochul for a long time. She's a very decent lady. She's, you're right. She was more conservative when Andrew Cuomo picked her as a lieutenant governor. But I think she's being squeezed by the socialists.
1: I think you're probably right. I got one last question for you before we say goodbye to you, Governor Patterson. I like to ask this question to you every couple years. Have you spoke to Elliot Spitzer anytime recently?
0: No.
2: By the way, you know, I know
1: not
2: Elliot,
1: at all. No
2: I know Elliot very well.
1: Oh, you speak
2: and
1: to him.
2: I speak to him.
1: Oh, I should ask you.
2: And I want him to come on. He's the only former governor that hasn't been on WABC yet.
3: Huh. You know, you got to go over to Vion. That's where you'll find him usually having pancakes.
1: Where?
3: Vion.
0: I have spoken to him a few times, and he seems pretty happy doing what he's doing these days.
2: Well, his father left him $1 zillion.
1: That's always makes it a whole lot easier.
0: I'm sure that helped.
3: Thanks, Dad.
2: And he's doing very well. He's doing very well in the real estate business. And he doesn't want to say anything bad about anybody because he's in the real estate business. You're dependent on zoning and you're dependent on everybody loving you.
1: Yeah. Well, by the way, the last time he might have been one of the last times he was on radio, they were trying him out on WABC. This was years ago, and I was playing sidekick to him for like two shows. That was kind of fun.
0: Oh,
1: maybe
0: I
1: he'd be
0: remember
1: willing
0: this.
1: Yeah, so he
0: yeah.
1: might be willing to come back and do it again. It'd be fun to hear what he had to say.
2: I'll call him later.
1: All right. David Patterson, former governor. I hope Elliot picks up your next phone call. Thanks for coming on.
0: Thanks for having me. I had a good time with you guys.
3: Great speaking to you.
2: Thank you, David.
1: Coming up, my favorite Sunday night listen is the Anthony Cumia show, and he's going to join us starting at 8 o'clock this morning.
2: He does very well Sunday nights.
1: He does huge.
2: You know, no matter what the ratings are between whatever, his ratings go up even double.
1: Yeah. No, I'm not surprised about that at all. We got a lot more to come up to. Senator Kelly Loeffler, the former senator who's now the head of the Small Business Administration, she's going to be live in studio and a whole lot more. It is Noam, John, and Michael filling in for Sid. We'll be back tomorrow right here, Sid and Friends in the Morning, 77 WABC.

0: Southbound side, just west of the Brooklyn Queens Expressway. There was an earlier problem there. Garden State Parkway is still very slow as you travel both ways between 280 and Route 3. Pretty much back to normal on the parkway this morning. A lot of slow traffic northbound through 135 and then again getting off at 127. And mass transit at this point, everybody pretty much back on or close to schedule. 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I'm Joe Nolan with traffic on Talk Radio 77 WABC.
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2: Good morning, I'm John Terrett. Stocks in oil majors rose on Monday after the U.S. hit the oil depot of Karg Island in Iran hard on Sunday into Monday night, and Iran responded. Crude oil soaring yesterday, stocks not so much. NVIDIA, the chipmaker, expanding its AI strategy, investing $3.5 billion in a rival chipmaker called MediaTek. Professional services giant Aon paying $17 billion for the insurance brokerage USI from investment firm KKR. Some interesting people in the news yesterday. The former congressman George Santos banned for life by the New York-based prediction company Kalshi. This after he placed bets on himself about whether he would attend the State of the Union address in February. Of course, he knew the answer. President Trump announced new drug policies yesterday with nearly a dozen drug makers. He also said that communities that don't want AI data centers will end up being backwards and poor. Yesterday saw Tim Cook wave bye-bye to Apple after nearly 15 years in the top job as CEO. In a note to staff, he wrote, "Share a belief that what we build matters." Incoming CEO John Turner says AI is his priority. And so, to today, the big earnings, Michael Dell's Dell Technology, and the data is manufacturing and job openings. With business, I'm John Terrett.
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1: Well, from the Apple Bank traffic desk, as you travel out onto the inbound side of the Long Island Expressway, about what you'd expect for this time of the morning, starting to build up as you get in through Queens Boulevard, then on the outbound side, getting through the Clearview. A lot of volume coming down the drive, very slow from the 140s down into the 70s. Again, an earlier problem there, the culprit at that point. Now, we just heard from Pete Morgan, northbound Route 17, right by the Garden State Parkway. There's a four-car accident. There's a pretty big delay there as well as you travel northbound on Route 4, heading out, or rather Route 17. Coming up to the parkway. We also have some delays as you travel on the Long Island Expressway on the Alps.

0: It is a Sid-free morning on Sid and Friends in the Morning. But don't worry, Sid's going to be back tomorrow morning. He's heading back from Las Vegas. So you have me, Noam, John Katsimatidis, and Michael Cohen filling in and on our newsmaker line.
1: And we're all half asleep.
0: Yeah, right, because all of us got the most 4 hours of sleep last night. But we sound pretty good considering. He has a long title, but we're so glad he's on. Deputy United States Military Representative to the North Atlantic Treaty Organization. I'm tired just saying that. But he's General Blaine Holt. Good morning, General Holt.
2: I need coffee after hearing that long string. You know, for you guys.
3: Yeah, yeah. Well, that's the end of the segment after we finally finish. Right. That was like a 12-minute intro.
1: Now, Blaine lives in Idaho.
0: Right.
1: Blaine, why Idaho?
2: Well, because it's the safest distance from Washington, D.C. that you can get in this country.
3: and the potatoes.
2: Yes, and it's gorgeous, and I love it. And we've got a beautiful tract of land here that we hope to build on soon with the company I'm building.
0: You know, when they come out with these lists of the best places to live in America, there's always towns in Idaho that make that list.
2: Oh, yeah. Oh, yeah. It's really breathtaking, and we've got a, you know, we've got our little problem with Marxists here as well, but people have a pretty good set of values, and you just really can't beat it. It's still the home of the rugged individualist, still the home of people who cherish their freedom and their personal choices.
0: General, no doubt, I'm sure you've been watching what's going on in Iran. What do you think, what's the latest? What do you know? What can you tell us?
2: Yeah, so we got a little kinetic with throwing some missiles back at the Iranians in the past couple of days. Here's why. Look, they're dying out now. The IRGC has very little left, and they were making a last gasp to remine the straits. We caught it immediately because we're dominating the straits from a naval perspective. And then they threw missiles at our bases, but the targeting is really, really off. They're essentially blind, but firing in all directions. And at the same time, there's no money. One of the generals in this war is Scott Bessent. He has absolutely not only sealed the door on any money getting into Iran whatsoever, but he's taking down illicit banks in around the world, from Hong Kong to Egypt. And this is making a huge difference. But this is all setting the ground to be very fertile for what's to come, and that is a revolution. This regime is not going to survive this.
0: So how long do we have to wait for that to happen?
2: Well, that's the problem. So the good news is you don't have 130,000 U.S. forces on the ground. You've got 6 months of war, not 6 years of it. And when we do those types of things, we're very predictable about when we're going to take you down. But this revolution, they got to find their feet, use their equipment, use their organization. It'll take them a little time. It'll be a little messy, probably a few months. But what we'll provide them is air power, and they'll get bombs wherever they want them. You just got to call it in, and they do have the ability to call and talk to us. You've got the Kurds in the north that are going to squeeze on that side. The IRGC can't flee. There's nowhere to run. And China and Russia right now have agreed that they're going to stay on the sidelines. There's nothing coming in by land. So it looks like it's all penned off to give the Iranians back their country, but they're the ones who have to take it to the last mile.
0: So there's obviously can't be a timeline because, you know, you don't want to signal when this is going to take place.
2: Well, when it's going to take place, that I can tell you about. That is a conditions-based checklist that Admiral Brad Cooper keeps, where these conditions have to be met. The IRGC has to be this vulnerable. There has to be this much crisis financially on the streets. There has to be this much disarray and chaos in what was the leadership. And when those conditions are all met, then he'll advise the president, and the president will give the word that, okay, tell the Iranians now is their chance.
3: Yeah, but General, can I ask you this question? Because Iran's president yesterday said that Iran would return to that ceasefire, that memorandum of agreement that was signed, what was it, June or July, something, maybe June, right? If the United States agrees to return. So I have really two questions for you. First is, why in the world do they think that President Trump is going to return to a ceasefire that they never held in the first place? And two, do you think he should?
2: Well, the shelf life of an agreement in Iran is approximately 8 minutes. That's one thing. The other thing is we now finally have them in a moment of desperation where they're willing to say anything if it's going to save their necks. The only reason that Pezeshkian is allowed to call himself president is because he found a phone with a camera on it and has a microphone and can get a word out. And that's what makes him president.
3: Right.
2: And that's exactly how chaotic it is. And so as the embers are falling in around them, he's like, hey, what about the MOU? And it's we understood what the Iranian strategy would be, which is to kick the can down the road, fake out everybody about the MOU, and try to bide for time and scream bloody murder. They thought they'd make it to the midterms. Well, it's obviously they're not going to. And President Trump, in the meantime, has said, hey, revolutionaries, here's your gear. Here's your stuff. Get organized. Get ready here, because here it comes. So we actually use their strategy against them.
3: So you probably agree with me that Trump will not go for it. Well, I'm kind of curious as to I was thinking as soon as I was reading the article, I think it was like in the Associated Press or something, I was thinking to myself, knowing Trump as well as I do, what do I think? He knows that, as you just said, they cannot be trusted. At the same point in time,
1: he knows that for sure.
3: But he also wants the Strait of Hormuz opened so that the naval blockade, which is still going to stay there, they can get some relief themselves. It's a very perplexing situation. I'm curious as to how do you think he's going to play it?
2: Well, at the core, the president understands at the strategic level that now that we have undertaken this mission, you cannot leave our grandchildren with revenge-minded Armageddon psychopaths in perpetuity who will only go pursue that nuclear weapon as fast as they can and actually light it off. So that's off the table. And then you have to pull your lens out and say, well, who is the president wanting to make a deal with? Certainly Iran is on its way to having a free government, but it's also a leg of the City of London and the financialists called Lloyds of London that Besant has told us about many times. Those are the people who should be trying to cut a deal with right now, because that's what this war is really rolling up to, is sovereigntists versus the globalists, who are very upset that they used to control all the resources in the straits, and now they don't. And so those legs are being destroyed. Wait a minute, the president pulled them right off balance, because what happened over the weekend? You had the Venezuela oil deal, and now it looks like the United States is on track to not own but control up to 80% of energy stocks and energy in the world. And so now if you're a financialist who has been living off of this and living off of these fake wars over decades, you're on the run. You're in desperate spaces. You're the one who wants to cut a deal. So you're going to probably see banks getting very cozy with Scott Bessent saying, can't we work it out? We used to have such a good deal.
0: We're talking with General Blaine Holt. What do we know about these revolutionaries who would be involved in any kind of uprising in Iran? Who are they?
2: Yep. So, Iranian people. But when you say Iranians, you're only really talking about 60% of them being Persian descent. You've got Zoroastrians, Christians, Hindus. You've got Jews. You've got the Kurds in the north. They've been organizing not completely along sectarian lines, but more geographic. Southeast, southwest, and northwest are your predominant groups. The last item in the checklist that had to get them ready to go is that the economy now, with the door shut on illicit monies, is so sealed that the economic pain is there that the rest of the population knows they had better put their hearts and minds with the revolutionaries, because there's no other way out of this.
0: You know, I'm embarrassed to say that I've spent a fair amount of time watching TikTok, and a fair amount of these videos from Iran have showed up in my feed, where it's people showing how desperate it is there right now, waiting in these long gas lines, waiting to get groceries. So I imagine that's all going to play into this, no?
2: It absolutely are all factors that were strategically architected between Admiral Brad Cooper and Treasury Secretary Scott Bessent. This is, you're watching a phased operation that goes back and forth between kinetics, communications, information, psychological warfare, and then financial operations. And so when I see people getting into stovepipes and saying, oh, we're flailing, we don't know what we're doing, it's a quagmire, I'm like, hey, look, I'll show you a quagmire. It ended with bodies flying off of my C-17 in Afghanistan after 20 years of nothing. Just a lot of misery and pain and death, a lot of it on our side. So this is going extremely well. I think the president's going to get to take a victory lap. He has proven that he has much tougher steel than the midterm shot clock, and I think he's going to benefit from it.
3: Yeah, not to mention
1: this September 24th, I think St. Nicholas Church or St. Nicholas Chapel or whatever St. Nicholas down in the World Trade Center is having a big dinner, and you know who they're honoring?
0: Blaine Holt?
1: Zelensky.
0: Oh, Zelensky. Okay. Wow.
1: As the highest layperson in the Greek Orthodox Church, I did not know the committee of St. Nicholas picked that.
0: You would have been against that?
1: I would have scratched my head a little bit.
0: Hmm.
1: You know, I mean, I bought a table because, you know, I'm obligated to buy a table. You're always welcome to come as my guest if you're going to be in New York.
2: I appreciate that.
1: I guess it'll be interesting.
0: Huh. Well, it'll be interesting to hear what he has to say. I wanted to ask you also about these revolutionaries, and if they're able to come to power, what kind of government would they form?
2: Oh, well, we're going to find out. So I think it'll probably be a parliament system. I think they'll get some advice from the United States since we were their benefactor and helped them. Here's what would be my caution if I had a coveted seat in the Situation Room is I would lay out the very clear history that the United States has of blundering when we pick, air quotes, our guy. And so what I would say is, look, through this revolution, I'm sure they've produced their own Thomas Jeffersons, Ben Franklins, and George Washingtons. In other words, let them pick. Let them do it. Self-governance is really sexy and in vogue these days, and we'll do a lot better with the future Iranians if they're self-governed and they have their freedom and they have a very friendly United States always willing to lend a hand, and then we get in return to take that uranium out, investigate it, do a forensic analysis to find out where it came from in the first place, maybe look at a few documents, find out about some shady relationships with the United States. I think it could be a very, very good mutual win-win relationship, benefit our country, benefit theirs.
3: Hey, General, do you think that what's really causing the desire of the president of Iran to try to create a deal with Trump is the fact that they saw like almost a 1.5% increase in terms of the loss of the value of the rial the other day? I think it's almost like 2.14 million rial to the U.S. dollar. How did they stay alive that way economically?
2: They absolutely don't. It's an Armageddon type or a Mad Max economy on the ground. It's all black market. You barter, you shift, you shape, you try to get some water. But the fact of the matter is all the businesses are out of business. Anybody with any money whatsoever is probably a bad guy from the revolutionary standpoint. You're absolutely right about the economic factors, but this guy Pezeshkian, he's like, can't we work it out? Because there's 2 seconds left on his shot clock, and he's only got a Hail Mary pass, and it's not going to work. Pezeshkian's is a pretty sly one. He may find a way into the government, a way into the parliament, kind of like a Delcy Rodriguez role had in Venezuela. If he's smart, that's the deal he'll take. But we're not going to know if he took that deal, because if that was known in Iran, the IRGC would go assassinate him in 8 seconds.
3: You know, I think we should send him that John Lennon song, We Can Work It Out, because I think that's about the last chance that this guy has when he's going to be dealing with Trump on this one.
2: Oh, yeah. Oh, yeah. Where did we go so wrong?
3: Yeah, you could say that again.
0: Well, it'll be interesting to see if this holds true, if the uprising takes place. Awfully interesting to talk to you, General Blaine Holt. Thanks for coming on with us.
2: Thanks for having me, always.
0: Sure. Coming up after the news, Anthony Cumia, of course, the host of the incredibly successful Sunday Night Show, he's going to join us. And Kelly Loeffler, the former senator who's now head of the Small Business Administration, she'll be with us as well, and some surprises along the way, no doubt. It is Noam, John, and Michael in for Sid Rosenberg, who's back tomorrow right here on 77 WABC.

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1: Nassau County Executive Bruce Blakeman wants parents and families to know the warning signs of opioid addiction. 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Opioid deaths are down in Nassau County, but one life lost is one too many. 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It could save a life.
2: Sit here with my good buddy Michael Barish from Barish and McGarry. 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Michael, what does Think Back mean for people who lived, worked, went to school, or spent time in Lower Manhattan after 9/11?
3: Very soon, it will be the 25th remembrance of 9/11. And we want people to know that 9/11 didn't end on 9/11. People continue to get sick from the 69 cancers that have been scientifically linked to the World Trade Center toxins. And it's not just first responders. Think back. Do you know anyone who has gotten cancer? Anyone who has died of cancer in the last 20 years, their families are still entitled to benefits, but they have to enroll in the programs. 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
2: There's no one better to turn to than Barish and McGarry for more.

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1: WABC. Born on America's darkest day of September the 11th, the Tunnel to Towers Foundation has helped heroes ever since. 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
3: I'm Michael Wallace. President Trump meets with oil industry leaders at the White House today to discuss rising energy costs. News Nation's Hannah Brandt.
4: A White House official tells me today's meeting is about taking steps to increase the United States refining capacity, and they see that really as key to bringing down gas prices quickly for consumers. I actually was sent a statement by White House spokesperson Taylor Rogers, who said President Trump is laser-focused on ensuring his successful energy dominance agenda translates into the most cost savings possible at the pump for consumers.
3: A top Pentagon leader is resigning.
5: Raise your right hand.
6: Just 18 months after taking the oath as Army Secretary, Dan Driscoll is stepping down. Driscoll, a former Army Ranger and Iraq War veteran, was a key figure in the Trump administration's plans to reshape and modernize the Army. But his tenure has been marked with growing tensions with Defense Secretary Pete Hegseth. Driscoll's resignation comes as the Pentagon undergoes a broader shakeup of its top leadership. Stacey Lynn, Worldwide News Network, Washington.
3: Tropical storm Edouard could approach hurricane strength before it reaches Texas's Gulf Coast today. News Nation meteorologist Trevor Burchett says the brunt of the storm will be felt tonight.
7: Biggest threats, heavy rain, 4 to 8 inches in parts of southeast Texas. There's a threat of flooding on the roadways. We could also have some pretty high wind gusts, though, up to 40 or 50 miles an hour. So isolated power outages are possible.
3: In Nepal, more than 1,000 people are confirmed dead in the flooding there. 4,500 are still missing. One person is still missing after the flooding in the Grand Canyon. At least two people were killed. A Utah judge will decide today if there's enough evidence to put Tyler Robinson on trial. He's the man charged with killing conservative activist Charlie Kirk. More from News Nation's Mills Hayes.
8: Both the defense and prosecutors will get 2 hours each to make their final arguments today. This is expected to be the final step of July's preliminary hearing. Prosecutors laid out their case against Tyler Robinson, including text messages where Robinson allegedly admitted he shot Charlie Kirk, and never before seen surveillance video showing Robinson's alleged moves on the day of the shooting, including video of him allegedly climbing onto the roof of a building on Utah Valley's campus.
3: The judge may also decide today if Robinson is eligible for the death penalty. The Thailand school where a student gunman killed 6 people last month reopened today with tight security. Police checked students' bags at the door. The shooting has sparked debate about gun control in Thailand. It's a changing of the guard at Apple today as CEO Tim Cook hands the reins to John Ternus after 15 years at the helm. During Cook's tenure, Apple's valuation skyrocketed to $4.6 trillion, though Apple has been slow to roll out AI. Dow futures down 250 this morning. This is the Worldwide News Network.
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3: Cloudy with scattered showers on this Tuesday, September 1st. Here's what's happening in and around New York. There's a stepped-up police presence at the crossroads of the world. The NYPD says a woman carrying 2 butcher knives was shot and killed by police after she allegedly stabbed 2 people just before rush hour in Times Square yesterday. One of those victims died. The other is listed in stable condition. This man watched the confrontation with police.
10: She had the 2 knives in her hand, and then she ran down. The cops went by. They surrounded her. They talked to her for like 5 minutes. And then finally, they tased her. And when they tased her, she ran towards them and shot her twice.
3: The suspect has been identified as 49-year-old Pamela Cisneros. Police say she had a history of mental illness, though no prior arrest. Mayor Mamdani is signing off on a bill that expands New York City outdoor dining year-round. During a hearing Monday, restaurant owners and small business advocates applauded the move. including Nina Flores with the Forest Avenue Business Improvement District on Staten Island.
5: Year-round outdoor dining gives them business greater flexibility and helps them managing rising costs, seasonal changes, and the challenges of operating in New York City.
3: Outdoor dining roadway setups had been restricted to the warmer months post-pandemic, drawing a number of complaints from restaurants because they had to dismantle and put the structures back up annually. City schools are about to go on a hiring spree with plans to onboard hundreds of new employees to fix delays connected to the child care payment system. The mayor and schools chancellor says this $43 million overhaul is designed to get Mayor Mamdani's signature early childhood 2K program up and running. Your forecast from the 77 WABC Weather Center, cloudy and muggy today. More showers and thunderstorms this afternoon with a high of 85. We'll likely see more rain overnight with lows near 70. And then tomorrow, cloudy with the chance of some scattered showers. Tomorrow's high near 80. Cloudy and scattered showers now. I'm Michael Wallace. 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
11: 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Out in Tampa, Robert Stock pitched shutout ball into the sixth inning for his first Major League win in 7 years. Mark Vientos homered at his return from the IL, and the Mets beat the Rays 3-2 in the opener of a three-game series. Up next for the Mets, Freddy Peralta starts tonight in the middle game of this three-game set, scheduled for a 6:40 p.m. first pitch from Tampa Bay. In Anaheim, the Yankees got killed 10-1 in the opener of a three-game series against the MLB worst Angels, failing to take advantage of the aforementioned Tampa loss to potentially pick up ground in the division. New York is three games ahead of Boston for the top American League wildcard and now 4.5 games behind first place Tampa Bay in the AL East. Up next for the Yankees, Gerrit Cole will get the start in tonight's middle game of this three-game set against the Halos. First pitch from Anaheim is scheduled for 9:38 p.m. Let's check in on the U.S. Open out in Flushing Meadows. Carlos Alcaraz yesterday in his first round match against Roman Safulin. He won in straight sets. Two-time U.S. Open champion Naomi Osaka beat Anastasia Zakharova in straight sets there. Americans Ben Shelton and Francis Tiafoe, they prevail in their first round matches, and Arina Sabalenka had a successful start to her U.S. Open title defense, beating Camila Osorio in straight sets to begin her bid to be the first player to win three straight U.S. Open championships since Serena Williams 2012 to 2014. 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
12: From the Apple Bank Traffic Desk, if you're traveling outbound George Washington Bridge now, first of all, delays almost all the way back to the Bronx River Parkway, westbound on the Cross Bronx, getting up to the bridge on the upper level on the Jersey side. There's a disabled truck in the right lane. Inbound at George is about a 30-minute delay, or about 20 inbound at the Lincoln and Holland tunnels. Outbound on the Long Island Expressway, just before you get to the Cross Island Parkway, a disabled truck. Again, the right lane going to be out. If you're traveling in Connecticut, northbound I-95, the Connecticut Turnpike between exits 2 and 3, there is an accident there. Still delays northbound Route 17 approaching Garden State Parkway. That accident in the process of being cleared up and out of the way. At Mass Transit, the commuter rails look good. We do have delays on the A, the C, the 2, the 5, the 7, and the F, and alternate side of the street parking rules and regulations are in effect. 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I'm Joe Nolan with traffic on Talk Radio 77 WABC.
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0: man, Sydney Rosenberg, is on his way back from Las Vegas. He'll be back here, Sid and Friends, in the morning, tomorrow morning. But you got a stellar lineup right now. You got me, Noam, along with John and Michael Cohen, filling in right up until 10 o'clock. And we'll add to the mix.
1: It takes two Jews to make up for one Sid. Yeah, one Jew.
2: Two for one.
0: I think it's more than two Jews.
2: It's like
0: actually.
2: A BOGO.
0: Yeah, buy one, get one, yeah. And to add to the mix, the best show on Sunday night, the best show maybe on radio, is Anthony Cumia, and he joins us. Good morning, Anthony.
3: Hey, what's up, gentlemen? This is very early for me.
0: I bet it is.
3: I'm usually still asleep at this hour, but great to be here. How are you guys doing this morning?
1: We're in the studio, but we're still asleep.
0: We're trying to stay awake. What are you doing up so late? Why are you staying up so late?
3: I'm just always up late. Always been a night owl. It gives me time to think without all the mucky muck going on in the world. I like it. Nighttime, kind of dark.
1: You texted me at midnight. I was still up.
3: Oh, yeah. See? Well, you probably do more productive and constructive things.
1: I do.
3: Running businesses, making sure the station's running well, and I'm just pretty much wasting time.
1: I'm listening. I'm listening to the night guys at night to make sure they keep me up. Because the only way you get fired at night by not keeping me up, by making me so bored that I fall asleep.
3: Oh, jeez. That's good to know on a Sunday night.
1: Yeah, don't make me fall asleep on Sunday night.
3: Oh, no.
0: Yeah, I want to, right out of the box, because I know you worked down the hall from Howard Stern when you were at Sirius all those years ago. And what a crazy summer it's been for all the news around Howard. What do you make of all the layoffs, him doing just one show a week? Now he's got this deal with HBO where they're going to broadcast his some of his radio show.
3: Yeah, good for him, I guess. We were obviously never friends over the course of our careers together. We knocked heads a lot during the old FM radio days when he was at K-Rock and we were at NBC. Or WNEW, sorry, NBC. And, he got older. Look, you got to change your act a little bit. I mean, if he was still throwing bologna slices on naked women in his studio at 72 years old, it could be an issue. I don't think people would really, it's called creepy.
2: I don't know. I think I'd still watch it.
3: You'd still watch that? Is that Howard we all watch?
2: I would still listen and watch.
3: So, but, going down to one day a week and now he's got this HBO deal. He fired a lot of people there. I mean, it seems like the natural course. The thing is, he made his career saying a lot of things about other radio people, especially Don Imus over the course of the years. And I think what he's become now is way worse than Don Imus was as far as Howard, when he used to call him old and out of touch and irrelevant. And I think that's kind of the road that Howard's been on for quite a few years lately. But look, he's still doing it, locked in his house somewhere. He came out the other day. It was like Groundhog Day. Everyone was taking pictures of him, like a Bigfoot sighting.
0: He looked terrible, by the way.
3: He looked like a turtle without a shell on.
2: Fred, I guess like some members of our Congress, sometimes it's time just to hang up the shoes, right?
3: Oh, if only.
0: I was surprised. Only. Like, why did Beth let him out of the house looking so? I mean, he was wearing these glasses that were kind of ill-fitting. I don't know if he has a wig, but his hair looked kind of strange. And he just looked, he looked older than he actually is.
3: Yeah, I don't know if that's a wig either. Over the course of the years, a lot of people have speculated if he's wearing a wig. It kind of looks like one, but why would you go out with that wig on? It looks like a female impersonator from Vegas back in the 60s.
0: I was thinking you look like his mom, actually, which would make sense.
3: Yeah. Oh, God.
0: I know Michael wanted to ask you about more serious stuff.
2: Yeah,
0: right,
2: I wanted. Yeah, I mean, sure. I thought we were going to do a serious show here. You know, not talking necessarily about Howard. I wanted to ask you your opinion on somebody who I actually had gotten to know over the years, Eric Swalwell.
3: Oh,
2: and,
3: God, yeah.
2: Yeah, and I wanted to get your take on it because, look, I get it, you know. He did definitely things that were wrong. But the thing that I'm most curious is he received funds from a Chinese spy. And I'm wondering how come it took so long before this information finally came out. And now that it's out, how come Republicans aren't even really capitalizing on it?
3: I think they already look at him as a downed soldier for the left, for the Democrats. I'm amazed it took the alleged sexual misconduct to drive him out instead of, being with a Chinese spy. There's proof that he took money from China. And like Al Capone getting caught on tax evasion, none of that was relevant. Everybody said, well, nothing really happened. And it took some sexual allegations, which in this country seems to be the thing that gets people thrown out of office or fired from jobs and whatnot. But I personally just don't appreciate the hypocrisy with him.
2: Tell us more.
3: Over the course of the years, he has jumped on that bandwagon with Trump and the alleged sexual misconduct and the lawfare that has been put against President Trump over the course of the years. And he's been the cheerleader, you know, right up there, facing the camera, spreading all those vicious lies about Trump. And then when it hits him, he's got excuses. The Democrats kind of rallied around him a little bit. I think he's been thrown to the wayside, though, for the most part. I mean, wasn't he a contender for 2028?
2: He was.
3: Yeah. And now he's a footnote in political history. I don't think he's got any type of career left. What do you think about him?
2: Well, I think he's in his mind maybe thinking that there is a possibility of a comeback. I don't see it either, but I'm with you on that as it relates to the hypocrisy. You know, I had President Trump on my show when you know the other day, and one of the things that he talked about is there's really two people that have had lawfare and the weaponization of Department of Justice thrown against them like never ever before seen in U.S. history, him, of course, referring to both himself and me. And I got to tell you, I'm with you on that, on the hypocrisy part. First of all, the guy had to have known that this Christine Fang, who was known as Fang Fang. I mean, Fang. Anybody by the name of Fang Fang that sends you money, you really got to think twice, right? I mean, it just, to me, it doesn't make any sense at all. And then they're funneling money to your campaign, and you think you're not going to get caught, and then you're having all of these sexual relationships, and yet you're standing in front of the American people during an impeachment trial, talking about how the person, the defendant in that case, is guilty. It's hard to imagine that somebody can be so, I don't know, what's the word, feckless in their thought process, that they can go ahead, talk to somebody else, knowing that they did worse, that they have done what they are accusing the other person of. I just find it, as you do, hypocrisy to the max.
3: You know what, though, Michael? You look at what has transpired over the course of the years with especially the Democrats. I hate to try to be so or to be so partisan here, but especially with the Democrats. If you're someone like Swalwell and your whole career you've spent watching people getting away with everything, what stops you? And he's just one of many that are guilty of things. They fraud, all types of misconduct, and nothing happens. We see these congressional hearings that pop up every so often, and we love it. We love the battle. Oh, he nailed him. Oh, boy, that guy's in trouble. And nothing comes of it. So why wouldn't you, as a politician, a young guy, go out there and reap the benefits of political office, even if you're at the very least skirting some of the rules? And as far as lawfare goes, you see what's been happening with, who's that, Letitia James?
2: Yep.
3: And the fact that they're looking into the cases that she brought against Donald Trump in New York, and that it all turns out to be crap.
2: Look,
3: it's all BS.
2: Look, Anthony, you know I was the key witness subpoenaed in that case to testify. Yep. And one of the things that I had said from the very, very inception, as a subpoenaed witness, I will come there and I will speak. And they had all the documentation. They also had all of the corroborating testimony that they needed. The real question here was whether or not that case should have been brought in the first place,
3: right,
2: especially by an individual whose campaign platform was designed within which to go after and to target one individual. And
3: absolutely,
2: I don't care that that individual is Donald Trump. Whether you like the guy or you hate the guy, completely irrelevant. No politician, especially not a DA or an attorney general, should ever go ahead and make their campaign platform about targeting a U.S. citizen, a civilian, or somebody who has political aspiration.
3: Oh, my God. Amen. I mean, you look at her campaign, and it was based on, don't worry, we'll find a crime. And that is not the job of Letitia James to get out there and say, oh, you don't like this guy? Well, we'll stick something on him. And again, you have so many people in politics, DAs, judges, that are ready, willing, and able to put on their activist hat and go after people. They say this both sides do the same thing. I don't agree with that. I think we've seen a lot more justice come out of judges that were appointed by Republicans and by Trump than we have judges that Soros paid for, and that these Democrats who we've seen, they don't like the Constitution when it comes to people that they disagree with.
2: But even if, right, but Anthony, even if they do have it on both sides of the aisle, I take that as you do, with a grain of salt. Mm-hmm. I'm specifically talking about President Trump.
3: Right.
2: When I turned around and I wrote that I felt compelled and pressured, I was subpoenaed. You're nuts. They didn't know what to do. I became canceled. They started attacking me left and right. I still get attacked every single day. The fact that you and I put out that little clip about the two of us going to be on the air together today and so on. If I show you the hate mail that I got, for what reason? Because I'm on radio, thanks to John Katzmatidis and WABC, that I'm speaking truth, that the truth doesn't comport to what they want it to be. The fact that I felt that I have emotions, that this is something that they find so atrocious that they what? That they need to hit me with every four-letter word that they can possibly muster in a 250-character text?
3: Michael, welcome to radio.
0: Yeah, really?
3: It is. This is adorable. I love listening to this.
2: Adorable.
3: This is,
2: you know what,
3: been
2: Anthony, now I really don't
3: entire,
2: like you. Adorable. There's nothing been, adorable about
3: this
2: it.
3: Has been my entire life on the air. This is what it means
2: but
3: to
2: I
3: be
2: understand
3: a
2: why people
3: popular
2: don't like
3: radio
2: you.
3: Host. Congratulations. It means you're popular, Mike.
0: Right.
2: I understand why people don't like you. Me, I am adorable.
0: Do you read that nonsense anymore, or did you stop reading all that?
3: There are some things I read. You know, I'm active on social media platforms and whatnot. But things like you really dig deep into Reddit and some of the other places that are just pure toxicity. You do not want to go there. I'll take people disagreeing with me and even throwing names, name calling and things like that. It's part and parcel of being a person that's on the air that people listen to, and you give your opinions, and you're going to get it back, man. And
0: you know,
3: everything you've ever done in your life is now out there for them to use as fuel and fire to throw upon you, Michael.
0: Yeah, and you know what's amazing? You should do this, Michael, once in a while. I do this. I don't do often. Is someone will write you something really horrible, and so I'll go look and see who they are, and you'll find them, and it'll be a picture of them, like, holding their grandchild.
3: Yeah.
0: You're like, this is the same individual who's writing these horrible things
2: to
0: me.
2: Well, I start looking up the people, and then I go to their profile. But look, I'm freaking nuts. So let me be crystal clear. I am nuts beyond
0: that.
2: And that's why I'm up what I do at night. Like, at 4 o'clock, 5 o'clock,
0: oh,
2: I start doom scrolling myself.
0: Oh, no.
2: So I go ahead, and I start looking. And for whatever the reason may be, I go to the profile, and almost unanimously, they're Christian. They are Second Amendment people. I don't know why, but they always have some form of a Christian proverb that's in there. So I turn around and I go, and God bless you.
3: Yeah, that's about all you can do. Yeah, yeah. Don't engage. That's the worst thing you could do.
0: I love that you're up at 4 a.m. reading all that nonsense, too.
2: Well, what I also do is I take snapshots of them. I send them to Kevin, my executive producer here, and I created a whole segment on my show, on my Sunday show, called Michael's Mailbag, where I actually read it. It's almost like when I was on Charlemagne's show and they have mean tweets.
0: Right.
2: Yeah, I actually go ahead and I read it, and I call them out. There's something with these people. It's a significant amount of homophobia. They say some of the most vile things, not just about me, but my family.
3: Mm-hmm.
2: And I can't understand waking up first thing in the morning, reading that Michael Cohen is going to be on WABC, taking over for Sid, and that is enough to trigger them to write something as hateful as they do. There's something, I think, really mentally wrong with them.
0: What did they write? You got one right in front of you?
2: Oh, of course I do. Oh, you?
0: I'm curious.
2: Oh, no, you jest, don't you? And I do have to be careful here.
0: Right.
2: So I have this one guy named Edward Robson who goes ahead and writes. The fact that, again, and I'm going to take a very clean one here.
0: Sure.
2: So, folks, trust me, you're going to hear it on my show where I actually don't. But Edward Robson turns around and he writes, and no one gives an F. Okay. Well, if that's true, why then 8 more did you write after that? Because then this next one, right? You know, what in your defense? You can't be that smart to begin with. Oh, look. Then this is another one. And by the way, it's literally all like 1 hour. They were 2 minutes, 3 minutes, 4 minutes apart from one another. Oh, look, orange-lipped, well, I can't say that word, gobbler. Michael Cohen did stupid S today, and no one gives an F. I mean, this guy goes on and on. Well, I understand I'm not relevant to you in your life, but to have 9 posts, Edward, makes absolutely no sense. There's something seriously wrong with you.
3: It's, you know what it is also? It's the access that people have to people. This never used to happen. You used to have to send a letter to the radio station, care of WABC Radio, Michael Cohen, and you'd have to open the letter, read it. Now everyone has instant access. Do you think Clark Gable ever had to read something that said, "You suck. Gone with the wind blows"? It's too long. That was back in a day when agents, managers, publicists, they read everything. I don't even think the celebrities were touched by that stuff. Now everyone has access and everyone has.
2: So am I supposed to now blame this on Chad? John, Chad should be protecting me.
3: Protection. Well, yes, I need protection.
1: I'm enjoying this conversation between the two of you. I mean,
2: I need protection. I may have to go to the streets.
1: By the way, her security just texted us that Kelly Loeffler will be here at 9:05.
0: All right. Looking forward to that. Hold on, Anthony, because we got more we want to talk to you about.
1: Yes, you want to talk more to Anthony.
0: Yeah, of course.
3: Love it.
0: It is Sid Rosenberg's got the day off. He's on his way back from Las Vegas. He'll be here tomorrow morning. So in the meantime, you got Anthony, you got Michael, John, and Noam filling in right here.
1: See,
0: 77.
1: If Noam wasn't saying that, they'd be saying, Sid who?
0: On 77 WABC.

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1: Well, from the Apple Bank traffic desk, if you're traveling outbound on the Long Island Expressway, getting in through Springfield Boulevard, there is a disabled trucker. There was one there in the right lane, and that is causing delays now as you travel outbound. A lot of heavy traffic in the eastern part of Queens getting into Nassau County. Also, as you travel inbound, you're slow from about the Van Wyck right on in through to the BQE. If you're inbound on the Gowanus BQE, 65th Street to the Brooklyn Bridge, a lot of slow traffic both ways on the Belt Parkway, but that isn't really too much out of the ordinary. Now, if you're on the Southern State, on the westbound side, coming into Wellwood Avenue, bumper-to-bumper traffic, there had been a collision there, one lane out, and then also just pretty much stop and go once you get west of the Seaford Oyster Bay all the way on into the Meadowbrook Parkway. And then over in New Jersey, as you travel out onto the northbound Garden State Parkway, lots of volume this morning getting through Union County, and then as you head northbound away from I-78, almost all the way up to Route 3, stop and go traffic. Transit Authority delays on the A, the C, the 2, the 5, the 7, then the F, the N, and the Q, an alternate side is in effect. 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
2: It's Sid and Friends on a Tuesday morning. Sid's not here, but don't worry. He'll be back tomorrow, coming back from Las Vegas. No doubt we'll have a lot to say about his speaking engagement there in front of a Republican Jewish organization. With us in the studio filling in, though, and I think doing quite well, we got Michael Cohen, John Katsimatidis, me Noam, and Anthony Cumia. And Anthony, I don't know about you, but sometimes I get obsessed with some of these stupid trials, and I'll watch them on TV or in TikTok form, more likely. And this one that I've been kind of obsessed with lately is the Lindsey Clancy murder trial. This is the mom who deliberately killed her three children. She stabbed them. Have you been watching this case?
3: Yeah, she strangled them. It's a horrible, horrible story. But I think what really gave this story traction is the support that she's getting from women, from mothers who have come out, protested, I guess, or demonstrated on her behalf, holding their kids. This woman killed her three kids, but the defense is trying to get some type of insanity plea that she was on prescription drugs that were given to her by doctors who obviously didn't know what they were doing. She had medical and mental problems. And the way these women are rallying around her, look, you can support the fact that the pharmaceutical industry isn't your best health isn't in their the top of what they're trying to do. But you don't have to support a murderer in order to point out that there are some issues with mental health and the pharmaceutical industry in this country. But there they are, the usual suspects. We see them a lot at LGBTQ demonstrations and BLM demonstrations. They're just the usual suspects of lunatics. They're mental patients, and they're out there cheering on a woman that murdered three of her children.
2: Yeah, and she claims, right, she was in this state of psychosis that's, you know, started this whole thing. But I would think it'd have to be in your brain already. You know, other people have been in psychosis, and they haven't killed anybody. And, and then to take your own three children, I'm not buying this whole argument.
3: I don't know. I'm from the school of thought that if you murder anybody, you know, maybe if you walk in, you know, the old walk in on your wife with another guy and you
4: shoot him,
3: you just lose your mind. There you go. You lose your mind. That's one thing. But if you murder your kids, or you just randomly murder people on the street, what have you, yeah, you're insane. That's not an excuse to get you off the hook. And the people have been saying with this case that, well, even if the defense works, she's going to be in a mental institution for years and years. It's like, yeah, but they let people out of those things. We see it with John Hinckley. He's walking around. He's painting. He's selling his paintings. He's making music on social media.
2: Have you ever listened to any of that music?
3: Yeah, it's not good.
2: He's trying to be Bob Dylan, but it's really bad.
3: Yeah. Bob Killen.
2: Right.
3: He's not good. I'll tell you that. But you know what it is? They put him in these hospitals, and the doctors, the money that goes to these institutions, they want results. And the only results is, hey, we cured somebody. They can't just lock them up. That's called prison, which is where they should be. But when they put them in these hospitals, they end up saying, well, we did a great job. This person is no longer a danger. And they put them back out there to perhaps hit you over the head with a pipe or push you in front of a subway. So, yeah, I'm not for that. I think regardless of what the verdict is with this woman, she should never see the free light of day.
2: Well, you know, I was looking at this jury, right? So now we're on day four. So you're already wondering, like, what the hell's taking so long? Mm-hmm. And it's on 9 women and 3 men. So you would think that would work out well for Lindsey Clancy in the end.
3: Yeah, yeah. I read something, too, that some of the women on the jury were wearing pink when they came in, which a lot of the supporters, the women that are supporters, wear pink, which would, I think, be a problem. But yeah, boy, when you're picking a jury, if you're her attorney, and you get a majority woman jury in there, you've done your job. That is for sure.
2: Yeah.
3: But I don't feel trial of the century material here.
2: No.
3: You know, this is one of those things.

0: things. All right, it's interesting. But since OJ, people have been very interested in trial television shows, legal shows. These murder shows are huge. Women love these things. You go to a hotel, if you have your wife or girlfriend with you, you come back and all she's watching is murder, death, and mayhem. It's crazy. They love them. You're like, what are you getting a few ideas? Should I be worried?
1: Well, and they're unearthing these cases that, you know, 9 episodes where they lay out exactly how they carried out this horrific crime.
2: Well, you don't have to worry anymore because Nancy Grace is now up in space taking a look at the at the stars.
1: That.
2: I mean,
1: wait,
2: you know,
1: I didn't hear this. Well, where is she?
2: So they, there's the new telescope that just went up, which is
1: it's called the Nancy Grace.
2: Well, it's Nancy Grace. Then I forget the last name.
1: Right.
0: But, yeah, that gave me a head turn real quick.
2: Both all of a sudden, like, wait, Nancy Grace is now going into space.
0: I said,
2: who's gonna turn around and who's gonna turn around and now report on cases like Lindsay Clancy?
0: Well, I'm up in space now and a bombshell report. Oh, she is the worst.
1: But I will have to say this because someone's going to call me out later. I worked on that show. I was a correspondent for a while, a freelancer.
2: Oh, that says a lot. Now I get it.
1: She'd be like, no, I'm lying. What do you think? You know, sure. I've covered like every crazy story out of New York. Somebody who carried their fetus around in a purse and went shopping that day.
2: And then you're going to get what's his name doing? The Bob Dylan thing. I think I'm driving on myself into space.
1: One other thing I want to ask you about, too, that I saw that the governor, of course, Governor Hochul.
0: Oh,
1: she's in this tough battle with Bruce Blakeman. And the polls show her up like 8-10 points with, 10 weeks to go until Election Day. So Bruce has got a lot of, to make up between now and then if he wants to win this thing. So over the weekend, you know, here we are. We're 10 days away from the 25th anniversary of the 9/11 attacks. And she shows up over the weekend wearing this headscarf as she visits the Islamic Cultural Center of New York in Queens. And I just thought timing seemed really odd to me.
0: It really is insulting is what it is. Look, we're America. We love our freedoms and freedom of religion, of course, is a cornerstone of this country. But, I mean, have some tact. It's not your religion, Kathy Hochul. And to put on a headscarf, first of all, why? People aren't required to put on other religious garb when they address certain religious groups. Why is that a thing? It's a thing because in Islam, women are second-class citizens and men tell them what to do. And a woman cannot speak in a room full of men without her head covered. And for some reason, feminists, you know, people that are all rah-rah about women's rights, and they have no qualms about kowtowing to men in a religion that tell them to do things. And I love it when they say, oh, it's empowering to wear a hijab. It's empowering. Is it? It's like the women that say it's empowering to go on OnlyFans and take their clothes off. It's like, no, it's not empowering. It's embarrassing. And you're doing something that shows that you're weak. And again, so close to the 25th anniversary of 9/11, it's just bad. It's in bad taste.
1: You know, and it's this 9/11 ceremony, right? So now you got her. She's going to be there. You got Mayor Mamdani. Right? He's not backing down. He's not, you know, it doesn't matter if a million people sign that petition to ask him to stay away. He's going to show up, right? He's the sitting mayor of New York City. So they have the right to be there. You think about this lineup, right, of the newbies. I'm not talking about the people who were there, of course, during the attacks who did an amazing job. But there they are, and I feel like it's so insulting to these families who just want to have a ceremony that's free of politics, and that's not going to happen.
0: No, it's one of those things, you know, when obviously 9/11 happened back in 2001, and then the subsequent anniversaries, the first year anniversary, very somber, very sad event. And then the 5-year anniversary. And I would think I would say to myself, what is 25 years going to look like? I thought this many, many years ago. Will people forget, you know, never forget? And never in my wildest hallucinations could I have imagined a Zoran Mamdani being the mayor of New York City.
3: On the 25th anniversary of 9/11.
0: Right, right. I wouldn't have called that one in a thousand years, but here we are. And I think, you know, I guess people do either forget, or when enough years go by, there are people that don't remember in the first place. And they're of voting age, and they elect people like Zoran Mamdani to be mayor of New York.
2: Imagine, yep. Anthony, what the spread would have been if you had these betting sites years ago, like 10 years ago, and you would have bet that Moron Mamdani was going to be the mayor of New York for the 25th anniversary highlight the worst day that I think I can remember in almost my lifetime.
0: Yeah, we all, you know, have that, you know, like the older generation when I was a kid remembered where they were when they heard Kennedy was shot. And then the generation before that remembered Pearl Harbor and where they were when they heard that. And we were the generation that remembered where we were when 9/11 happened.
2: Sure.
0: And, you know, those other events earlier in history, yeah, I knew about them. I had a sense of how people felt, but it wasn't personal. This was personal, especially if you were in New York, you know. We couldn't get into the studio to do the show. We had to go out to Long Island and broadcast from there. And then I drove, I lived in Brooklyn. And just driving in, you could smell the buildings burning for days and days on end. That happened. All the emergency service personnel that were being treated like heroes. You know, we see emergency personnel, first responders being treated like garbage out on the streets these days. There were people that were out there every day for months on end holding up signs as the fire trucks went to and from their stations to the pile at Ground Zero to search and recovery and cleaning up, and that's gone.
1: I don't know if that's gone. I don't think it's gone because we lived through this, right? And so I remember that. I remember stopping and applauding the fire trucks and all that.
0: Yep.
1: But the real problem is there are more Americans alive now who were not around for 9/11. I think that's a bigger deal than we haven't forgotten because we lived through it. But there's more Americans now who did not live through it. And so they relate to it maybe in the same way we relate to Pearl Harbor.
0: Right, right. Yeah, I mean, you do have to look at it that way. This is personal for us. This is our Pearl Harbor or Kennedy being shot kind of a thing. But it's too raw.
2: Yeah.
0: For the people that had been there and saw everything and the unbelievable loss of life and our way of life. I mean, yeah. you could draw a line pre 9/11 and post 9/11. They were starkly different countries to be living in.
1: Well, hold on there, Anthony Cumia. We're going to take a break here. We have coming up in the next hour, Kelly Loeffler. She's, of course, the administrator of the Small Business Administration, and a whole lot more to talk. We got a whole another hour to go. Sid's off today. He'll be back tomorrow. In is Anthony Cumia, Michael Cohen, John Katzenmatidis, and me, Noam Layden, right here on 77 WABC. Just be

0: 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WABC Traffic and Transit.
1: Well, from the Apple Bank traffic desk, again, really not a bad day as you begin to travel around. We do have some delays, though, coming southbound on the Brooklyn-Queens Expressway now. As you start to get down towards the area of Metropolitan Avenue, there's a disabled vehicle there in the right lane. Then also a car fire on the LIE on the outbound side as you start to get in through 48th Street on that lower level. So that's slowing people down on the expressway. Also, on the northbound side of the Brooklyn-Queens Expressway, further on down on the Gowanus BQE combination, you do have delays in the Prospect on up to the Brooklyn Bridge. Again, a lot of slow traffic down the west side. There was an earlier accident up in the 150s. That has now been cleared. If you're inbound George now, close to a 30-minute delay coming inbound off of I-95. The other approach is much better. If you're inbound at the Lincoln Tunnel, probably about 15 to 20, maybe a little more than that. And then inbound at the Holland Tunnel, as you come inbound off of 109, probably about a 20, 25-minute delay, only a minor delay coming off of the Turnpike extension and Mass Transit. Everybody on or close to schedule. 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I'm Joe Nolan with traffic on Talk Radio 77 WABC.
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7: A Las Vegas jury needed only 3 hours to deliberate and find Dwayne Keefe D. Davis guilty of orchestrating the 1996 murder of rapper Tupac Shakur. More from News Nation's Sasha Loftus.
8: I think it came down to, at least from what I saw, that the defense really didn't have any proof of anything either way either. Any witnesses they had were just that, witnesses. They did not have any corroboration themselves as to why what he said wasn't true.
7: Davis will be sentenced October 13th. He faces life in prison. The UN's World Food Program announced this morning it is halving its efforts in the Israeli-occupied West Bank because of severe funding shortages. It will only serve 200,000 people there instead of 400,000. The program also warned it may have to make more cuts in Gaza, where it's helping 1.5 million people. On Wall Street, Dow futures down 340, NASDAQ futures down 380. Michael Wallace, Worldwide News Network, New York.

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1: 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WABC. 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
15: I'm Michael Wallace. President Trump will hold a big meeting on rising energy costs today. Worldwide News Network's Stacey Lynn has more from Washington.
16: The president's meeting with top oil executives at the White House today, pushing them to help bring down gas prices, now averaging more than $4 a gallon. Trump is also urging major U.S. energy companies to invest in Venezuela and ramp up its oil production.
17: Well, I think it's going to have a tremendous impact. It's going to ultimately, prices are going to come down.
16: But there's still a big question as to when.
17: Will it happen before the election? I can't tell you that.
16: He blames the recent increase on the war with Iran. Stacey Lynn, Worldwide News Network, Washington.
15: A whistleblower for the U.S. Postal Service is warning that the new computer system being thrown together to comply with the president's executive order restricting mail-in voting is riddled with errors and could lead to huge numbers of ballots being rejected. The whistleblower's statement was released by Connecticut Democratic Senator Richard Blumenthal this morning. A judge in Utah will hear arguments today on whether Charlie Kirk's accused killer, Tyler Robinson, should go to trial. News Nation's Mills Hayes.
5: Prosecutors have presented a lot of evidence here so far, but the defense argues it's mostly hearsay and it's not enough to prove aggravated murder. This preliminary hearing has also lasted a really long time. We've had multiple days of testimony and briefs and now today's oral arguments, but Utah court officials say we should expect an answer from the judge today on whether there is enough for this to go to trial. Fox News is reporting Erica Kirk will be in the courtroom today, as well as Charlie Kirk's parents.
15: Robinson has yet to enter a plea. In Nepal, flood survivors are using shovels to clean the mud out of their homes after last week's flooding. The death toll now tops 1,000, with 4,500 people still missing. One person is still missing in the Grand Canyon after the weekend flooding there. Two people were killed. Apple's new CEO is taking over today.
13: John Ternus is clocking in at Apple HQ in Cupertino, California, as the boss for the very first time. Ternus has been with Apple well over 20 years, rising to senior VP of hardware engineering. In other words, he was in charge of making the phones and the Macs, and he oversaw the introduction of AirPods.
18: I'm a mechanical engineer by background, and I've had the great fortune of working on pretty much every type of product that we make.
13: Outgoing CEO Tim Cook left the company $4 trillion richer than when he came in nearly 15 years ago, taking over from the legendary Apple founder Steve Jobs. Turner says his priority will be artificial intelligence, which is a little ironic because that was one of Tim Cook's few failings. Under Cook, Apple was late to the AI party. John Turrett, Worldwide News Network.
15: California's legislature approved a bill last night banning law enforcement from using electric shock gloves, which ICE plans to equip its agents with. Governor Gavin Newsom has not said if he'll sign the bill into law. This is the Worldwide News Network.
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20: It is a Sid-free Sid and Friends in the Morning show. But don't worry, Sid's on his way back from Las Vegas. He'll be here tomorrow morning. So you have tons of people who have to fill in to make up for Sid. It's me, Noam, along with John Katsimatidis, Michael Cohen, and we welcome into our squeeze into our studio the former senator from Georgia, who's now head of the Small Business Administration, Kelly Loeffler. Good morning, Kelly.
21: Well, good morning. It's always an honor to be with y'all, though I miss Sid.
20: Yeah, of course. I imagine you were disappointed when you heard he wasn't
21: here. Well, not disappointed.
20: It's okay. You can say you're disappointed. That's fine.
21: We love to talk sports together. So.
20: Right. Yeah. Georgia football.
21: That's right. A little bit of football, a little bit of basketball, some WNBA stuff.
20: Yeah. What does the team look like? How's Georgia going to do this year?
21: Well, first of all, go Dogs.
20: Yeah.
21: Things haven't gotten started yet, but they're heating up, and the Bulldogs are looking great as always. As I said to some of my friends over at University of Texas, welcome to the big leagues. We'll see you in the championship.
20: Okay, and does that translate when you're a Georgia fan that you're also an Atlanta Falcons fan, or is it not the same thing?
21: It can be the same, but SEC land is Georgia.
22: No, you're not going to replace Sid. I just want to let you know. You can play this sort of game all you want. Well, you're not going to replace it.
21: College football is big, but let me say go Falcons because they've made some great changes there, and I'm very excited. They brought in Matt Ryan as the president of football. I think that's someone who knows football, and so we're going to be able to really see some wins as a result of that.
20: Oh, exciting. Both seasons getting underway. Okay, you're going to be in Queens in a short period of time from now when you leave us here, and you have a big announcement to make. What is that?
21: Well, we're going to be up in Queens doing a press conference, standing alongside of the bodega owners, local leaders like Councilwoman Palladino, the Chambers of Commerce, standing strong as part of the Trump administration with the small businesses, with the bodegas that Mondami and his communist comrades are coming after. So you think about 10,000 bodega small grocers across this great city. They're taking them on with a $70 million boondoggle to create government-run grocery stores just to show that they really mean business when they say they want to control the means of production and destroy the American dream for working families.
20: And so what does that mean? Because we're right there with you. I mean, this is a disaster for small businesses that are the lifeline for so many of these communities. And the first one, I think, is going to go up in Hunts Point in the Bronx. At least that's a thought from Mayor Mamdani. How is this going to stop this, or can it stop it?
21: Yeah, well, so they've named two boroughs where they've stood up One example, I think it's in Harlem, they've named the location. There's 15 bodegas in a 5-block radius wow. around where they've picked out. That's going to cost millions every year to run. And guess who's funding it? The hardworking small business owners that he's trying to put out of business. And you think about it, we're here in the capital of capitalism, but I would argue it's also the capital of culture. They're going to destroy the culture of our local communities. And really, the family businesses, generational businesses, and this is the contrast. You look at President Trump standing with working families, passing tax cuts, deregulation, and then you've got a socialist mayor who wants to bring higher taxes, government run everything, government control of your life, and then probably going to put a lot of regulations and tracking on these grocery stores. It's pretty scary. I mean, this is Soviet era stuff.
20: It is, but in the meantime, if these stores get up and running, he's really going to undercut. Because we're seeing how much he's saying 30% off this, 40% off that.
22: It is doomed to fail. It's going to fail for multiple reasons. Number one, anytime the city gets involved in a project, it's not like John running a store where there's profit. They don't care. They don't watch the costs. They will mess this up. But more so, the areas that they're bringing these supermarkets to are all impoverished areas. Okay, what ends up happening? Well, when you're going to get something for less or for free, people are going to start standing in line. They're going to bring their friends in. The thugs are going to come in. As you're walking with your groceries, there's going to be all sorts of violence. Now you're going to have to bring the police in order to control the violence. I've seen it when I was many years ago. I watched my son do this with sneakers where we would go for a drop. And next thing you know, you're walking down the street. People were getting beaten up for sneakers. Imagine what's going to happen now for tomatoes, carrots, and bread and milk. Anything for free, someone's going to want to take it from you.
21: Well, and you bring up a good point. They act like it's for free, but it comes at great cost. It's going to cost these small businesses their livelihoods. They're not going to be able to rebuild once they're put out of business. And when that government grocery store fails, and it will, they've failed everywhere. Chicago did the same thing, shut them down within a year. When it fails, these neighborhoods will be left without small bodegas and grocery stores to serve their needs.
20: So what's your message to bodega owners? A lot of them listen to us. What should they do? How should they respond to all this?
21: Well, first of all, the Trump administration stands with them for free enterprise, for free enterprise capitalism that has made this country, this city great. That's why they're here, is because they want to live their American dream. So we stand with them. That's why we're cutting taxes and regulation. But we stand against everything that represents stealing that from them. But that's what the DSA's first line in their statement on their website says. They stand against capitalism and they stand against what these bodega owners do every day. They work so hard. Think about the putting in 12-hour days to take home 1 cent on the dollar. That's what that business is. And so we stand with them in free enterprise.
22: What would be your message to Mayor Moran Mandani regarding this idea? Because I'm with you. I think it's the worst. I think everything so far that he has done, whether it's the rent stabilization problems that he's creating, whether it's these groceries, I think everything he's done so far is designed to destroy New York.
0: There's panic in the real estate industry. My friend Suzanne Miller says that foreign buyers are not buying condos in New York until they find out what the heck is going on.
21: Well, John, you're right. Look at the pied-à-terre tax. It's already gotten a lawsuit. So you look at every step he's taking, it's under fire by lawsuits by citizens of this city. So they're already trying to stop him in court. He's only been in office a short time and has created a great amount of issue, whether it's homeownership, small businesses. It's very concerning. And the fact that it's happening here in such a large city, the scale of the disaster could be very significant.
22: Because if you could do it in New York, you could do it anywhere. That's Mamdani and DSA's ideology.
21: Yeah.
22: If they can cripple New York, they can cripple Idaho.
21: Socialism coming to a city or town near you. And you see that happening. I mean, these DSA candidates that are running on free everything, defund the police, defund the military. It's not a joke. It's happening.
0: I spoke to the president a few days ago, and Washington is finally realizing, or the powers that be, that some of these American citizens that are funneling money into these political campaigns and the socialist campaigns, guess what? They're only conduits of foreign powers.
21: Well, there's certainly that element of, you know, our adversaries want to see us fail. But they've always, you know, our founders even said if we fail, it will be because we fail within. And that's why elections matter. It's why we have to get away from this concept of punishing success, of punishing hard work. And that's what the Trump administration is about. It's rewarding and creating incentives for hard work that builds up this country for the next 250 years so that we're stronger against our adversaries. It's why you see this cabinet all working together. I'm working with the Department of War, Department of Agriculture, to make sure that we build a foundation for the next 250 years so that we can stand against our adversaries, even if they are funneling money into our elections. We'll be stronger against them.
20: I love that you're having this press conference with Vicky Paladina. Have you met her before?
21: We haven't met in person, but I'm a big fan of her.
20: She's a trip.
21: She's amazing. Yeah. Yeah.
20: She will have a lot to say. Hey, you might not be able to get a word in edgewise. Yeah.
21: Hey, this is her platform, and this is why the Trump administration is here, to stand with hardworking New Yorkers, to let them know we have their backs, that we want to create the conditions for their success, not their demise in the way that the Mamdani comrades are doing. And, you know, we'll continue to be their voice.
20: All right, Kelly Loeffler, head of the Small Business Administration. I know you got to get to this press conference. We're excited to let you get there so you're there on time, and tell Vicky Paladino we say hello.
21: I will do it.
20: And thanks for coming
22: in this
20: morning.
22: Keep doing what you're doing.
21: Thank you, Michael.
22: Keep doing what you're doing.
0: And thank you for coming on.
21: John, what an honor to be with you.
0: Thank you.
20: All right, we got more to come. We haven't even, you know, we still have time left on the show. We still got another 25 minutes to go.
22: Because we still have a lot to talk about.
0: I took video, and you know what I did? 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I said, I love that jacket she's wearing.
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0: That is terrific.
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20: It does look good.
21: Wore it for you. I told you, John.
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1: Cloudy, scattered showers on this Tuesday, September 1st. Here's what's happening in and around New York. You'll see a larger police presence in and around Times Square today after a woman carrying two butcher knives was shot and killed when two NYPD officers opened fire. She had allegedly stabbed two people yesterday afternoon while it was flooded with tourists. Both were taken to the hospital. The female victim died. The male victim is listed in stable condition. Police Commissioner Jessica Tisch.
2: Both stabbings occurred within approximately 20 seconds of each other. At this time, we are not naming the victims.
1: Mayor Mamdani.
3: I want to thank the NYPD officers who stepped in and prevented a horrific attack from becoming even worse.
1: The suspect has been identified as 49-year-old Pamela Cisneros, who had a history of mental illness. Officials called the attack random. They say it was not part of any larger plot. The search is on for a driver who stabbed a man near Rockefeller Center last night. The NYPD says the 21-year-old victim was trying to cross the street near St. Patrick's Cathedral on Fifth Avenue around 7:30. That's when he got into an argument with a man driving a black BMW. The victim's friend says the suspect got out of the car, stabbed him in the arm, and drove off. The victim was treated at an area hospital for his injuries. Subway service has returned to normal in the city after emergency repair work caused disruptions through both rush hours yesterday. Service on the A, B, C, and D lines were back to normal last night. Crews have been working at 81st Street and Central Park West after cracks were found under the tracks during previously scheduled work over the weekend. City officials say the work is just a temporary patch to the problem. Your forecast from the 77 WABC Weather Center: cloudy, muggy today, more showers and thunderstorms this afternoon with a high of 85. Could see some more rain overnight with lows near 70. Tomorrow, the chance of rain again, with a cloudy sky and a high tomorrow near 80. This morning it's cloudy with some scattered showers. I'm Michael Wallace. 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
4: 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Robert Stock pitched shutout ball into the sixth inning for his first major league win in 7 years. Mark Vientos homered in his return from the IL, and the Mets beat the Rays 3-2 in the opener of a three-game series. Up next for the Mets, Freddy Peralta starts tonight in the middle game of this three-game series, scheduled for a 6:40 p.m. first pitch from Tampa Bay. In Anaheim, the Yankees got killed 10-1 in the opener of a three-game series against the MLB Worst Angels, failing to take advantage of the aforementioned Tampa loss to potentially pick up ground in the division. New York is three games ahead of Boston for the top American League wildcard and now 4.5 games behind first-place Tampa Bay in the AL East. Up next for the Yankees, Gerrit Cole will get the start in tonight's middle game of this three-game series against the Halos. First pitch from Anaheim is scheduled for 9:38 p.m. Let's head to U.S. Open action. Out in Flushing Meadows, Carlos Alcaraz yesterday in his round one match beat Roman Safolin straight sets. Two-time U.S. Open champion Naomi Osaka on the women's side beat Anastasia Zakharova in straight sets there. Americans Ben Shelton and Francis Tiafoe both had to rally in their first round matches, but they eke out the wins there. And Aryna Sabalenka had a successful start to her U.S. Open title defense, beating Camilo Osorio in straight sets to begin her bid to be the first player to win three straight U.S. Open championships since Serena Williams in 2012 to 2014. 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
0: WABC traffic and transit.
5: Well, from the Apple Bank traffic desk, as you come southbound on the Bruckner, also southbound on the Deegan, getting up onto the RFK Triborough Bridge on the Bronx Leg. Inbound, there is an accident. They are working on that. And then the rest of that bridge, though, is in good shape. If you're heading southbound on the drive, you're slow from the 140s all the way down to the 70s. Again, an earlier issue there. That has been taken care of. We do have a really good day on the inbound side of the Long Island Expressway. Just a little slow coming in through Queens Boulevard. A lot of heavy traffic on the BQ. Though southbound Queens Boulevard, really all the way down through the Navy Yard and getting down towards the Manhattan Bridge. And then on the inbound side from Industry City on up, if you're heading inbound at the Holland Tunnel off of 1 and 9, there's a 40-minute delay. If you're coming inbound off of the Turnpike, only about 20. Still minor delays at the Lincoln Tunnel up at the George Washington Bridge, less than 10. And alternate side of the street, parking rules and regulations again today are in effect. 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

0: It is Sid and Friends in the morning. Sid's off, but he'll be back. He was in Vegas. He'll be back here tomorrow morning in his place. Me, Noam, John, Michael, and Anthony Cumia all weighing in this last 25 minutes or so of this program. I know, Michael, this story has been on your mind all morning that you wanted to bring up. I don't know if you saw that Transportation Secretary Sean Duffy announcing yesterday that 300 commercial truck driving training schools across the U.S. have received orders to shut down because they've been handing out these commercial driver's licenses, those for truck drivers, to people who don't speak English, to people who probably shouldn't get them because they're fraudulent licenses. Maybe they haven't been trained at all. And we've seen this increase of trucking accidents across the country. And so Sean Duffy's stepping in now saying, no, we got to stop this because it's so bad out there.
1: But why is the U.S. attorney in California, is that where they're issuing most of them?
0: Yeah.
1: Why is the U.S. attorney in California not going after the people that gave orders to the people to issue the licenses? I mean, if I was the U.S. attorney, that's what I would do.
0: You would think so, but I think you wonder sort of it's the trucking company owners, right? They get these guys cheaper. They don't, at the end of the day, they don't care. They just want to get their product from one place to another.
2: Yeah. And when you start talking about using some seichel, some brain, some logic, it took President Trump. I mean, look, this is beyond insane to me. It took President Trump in April of 2025 to sign an executive order that requires commercial truck drivers in the United States, number one, to be at least proficient in English. One would expect that. Now, some people, of course, on the other side would say, what's the difference? What language that you speak if you're driving a truck? It doesn't make a difference. Of course it does. Of course it does. On top of that, they also issued a whole bunch of new requirements that talk about knowledge, skill, physical ability. When you put somebody into a vehicle that weighs like 50,000 pounds, not including the load, 50,000 pounds, that's like a traveling house that's going down the highway. And God forbid it's you, your family, a loved one, a neighbor, or any American who happens to be in a vehicle that's near it when that commercial vehicle ends up flipping or banging into you and knocking you off the road. God forbid.
0: You know, Anthony, I think the argument here, though, and I get it, you know, you shouldn't be handing out fraudulent driver's licenses, but I don't know if you've been following this. In Texas, they've been testing out driverless trucks, and they're using them, like from Austin to Houston or Austin to whatever city, Dallas. And so maybe this is a moot point because eventually there won't be anybody behind the wheel of these trucks.
3: Yeah, with the amount of unqualified drivers that have been out there of late, and you see it, it's terrible. I mean, the accidents, like Michael was saying, families just gone, wiped off the face of the earth. And you hear these politicians, and they're trying to keep illegals and incompetent people in the cabs of these trucks driving around. They don't care about your safety. They don't. They say it's racist or xenophobic if you try to say anything about the fact that they can't speak English. I remember when I was a kid, remember the matchbooks? You could draw Tippy the Turtle and become an artist, or you could learn to drive a truck. That was more.
2: Wait, were you one of the suckers that actually sent that thing in?
3: Well, you know, I wanted to be an artist truck driver, so I sent in two matchbooks. That was more rigorous of a screening process than they have now with these illegals getting licenses.
2: Hey, question, but with that Tippy the Turtle, did you actually trace it and think you were going to get away with it?
3: Didn't everybody?
2: Of course we
3: all
2: did.
3: I mean, that's the first thing first fraud I think everybody perpetrated was tracing Tippy the Turtle.
2: That and also those 1 cent CDs.
3: Oh, yeah, Columbia House just went out of business. They finally packed up shop. I didn't think it was going on because I don't know anybody. It was your first foray into getting something and not paying for it as a kid.
0: I, I can remember signing up like five different people out of my home address.
3: Right, so
0: because
3: right.
0: it was you got what was it? You got 12, and you had to buy two albums or two CDs, right? You got 12 yeah. for free. So I just would have package after package showing up in my house, and then of course you know you never paid for them at the end.
3: Or... No, they were big boxes too because there were albums like record albums
0: right.
3: in there, and all I pictured was Columbia House somewhere, a big warehouse, and. Guys just sitting around peeling pennies off of those postcards going, I think we're screwed. Right. I don't think this is a good business plan.
0: But clearly it was if they just went out of business recently.
3: I know. Yeah. I don't know how that happened.
1: They stayed in business this long?
0: Yeah.
3: Yeah, they just went out of business.
1: That but, sounds like that. Well, who was that company that, I forget the name of the company, that 50% off on your grocery bill?
3: Oh, God.
0: Which one's that?
1: 50% off your grocery bill.
3: Sounds like Mem Danny.
1: And but they paid. We signed up with them at Gristides, but we got paid 100%.
3: Ah, where'd the money come from?
1: Membership. It turned out to be a fraud.
3: Yeah.
1: But we got paid. We got paid 100%. And what happened was it was a public company, and I told Carl Icahn about it at dinner, and he made a couple $100 million shorting it.
3: And
1: what happened is they had a marketing company. So the marketing company was not part of the public company. So the public company was making money, and the marketing company that was not part of it was losing the money.
0: Wow.
1: Is that an ultimate fraud?
0: What happened to the person who brought this idea to you? Are they still working for you?
1: No, we got paid 100 cents on the
0: dollar. Oh, you did, so you were fine.
1: We did a lot of business. I mean, could you imagine getting 50% off?
0: Yeah.
1: The customer got 100%. You bought $100 in groceries, you got $100 in groceries.
0: What a scam.
3: And you got the money.
1: But you got $50 back.
3: Somebody was left holding the bag.
2: That's Anthony, right. How many times did you end up sending to Columbia House things like Harry Newts or I'm a Dope? As in, also, your mom, yeah. Your mom turns and says, who's I'm a Dope? You are!
0: All right, we're hanging out with Anthony, Michael, Noam, and John filling in for Sid on 77 WABC. We got still more to go right up until 10 o'clock. Don't go anywhere. Sid and Friends in the morning right here.

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2: Well, if you're on the Van Wyck northbound coming up to Jewel Avenue now, there's an accident. The two left lanes are going to be out of service. Multi-vehicles involved in that. And, of course, police are on the scene. So if you're headed that way, there are going to be some delays. Now, if you're traveling to the outbound side of the George Washington Bridge, on the upper level underneath the apartments, you've got yourself a disabled tractor trailer. So that's got the Cross Bronx backed up now almost all the way to 3rd Avenue. Still a lot of delays northbound I-95, New England Thruway, and the Connecticut Turnpike, leaving New York, getting up into Connecticut. There was an earlier accident up there between exits 2 and 3. You had a lot of leftover traffic, though, from that as you start to get through that area. And then also, as you start to head out onto the Garden State Parkway, we've eased out. Again, we were telling you about that debris down around 102. That is now gone. And Mass Transit at this point, really not doing too badly. Just delays on the number 1 trains, and alternate side is in effect. 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I'm Joe Nolan with traffic on Talk Radio 77 WABC.
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0: 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The Katz Roundtable. John Katzimatidis with Senator John Fetterman on the importance of building AI data centers.
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0: With Representative Byron Donalds on the exodus to Florida from Democrat-led states.
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0: 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Everything you need to know in 10 minutes or less. Sit in Friends in the Morning. And Barish and McGarry, remember 9/11. President George Bush on 9/11-2001, delivering his legendary bullhorn speech.
11: New York City.

0: sit here with my good buddy Michael Barish from Barish and McGarry. They are the lawyers for the 9/11 community. Michael, what does think back mean for people who lived, worked, went to school, or spent time in Lower Manhattan after 9/11?
1: Very soon, it will be the 25th remembrance of 9/11. And we want people to know that 9/11 didn't end on 9/11. People continue to get sick from the 69 cancers that have been scientifically linked to the World Trade Center toxins. And it's not just first responders. Think back. Do you know anyone who has gotten cancer? Anyone who has died of cancer in the last 20 years, their families are still entitled to benefits, but they have to enroll in the programs. So please help us spread the message.
0: There's no one better to turn to than Barish and McGarry for more.

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1: A Las Vegas jury needed only 3 hours to deliberate and find Dwayne Keefe D. Davis guilty of orchestrating the 1996 murder of rapper Tupac Shakur. More from News Nation's Sasha Loftus.
2: I think it came down to, at least from what I saw, that the defense really didn't have any proof of anything either way. Mm-hmm. Any witnesses they had were just that, witnesses. They did not have any corroboration themselves as to why what he said wasn't true.
1: Davis will be sentenced October 13th. He faces life in prison. The UN's World Food Program announced this morning it is halving its efforts in the Israeli-occupied West Bank because of severe funding shortages. It will only serve 200,000 people there instead of 400,000. The program also warned it may have to make more cuts in Gaza, where it's helping 1.5 million people. On Wall Street, Dow futures down 340, NASDAQ futures down 380. Michael Wallace, Worldwide News Network, New York.
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17: Sid and Friends in the Morning on this Tuesday morning. We're finishing up here. Michael Cohen, John Katsimatidis, Noam Layden, and Anthony Cumia with you, all in for Sid, who'll be back tomorrow morning. He's been in Las Vegas. I'm sure he'll have lots of stories to tell, so make sure you're here at 6 o'clock this morning. I was going to tell you about this woman that reached out to me from Crown Heights, Brooklyn. She knows I'm an animal lover. I have a dog, and I probably love the dog more than anybody else in my family.
18: We all love our dogs. We all love our cats. I mean, the problem is they die too soon, and you have to cry a lot.
17: Well, that's true. You're going to most likely outlive them unless something goes wrong. Anthony, do you have a dog or cat?
19: Oh, yeah. Got one of each. Dog and a cat. Love them to death. Throwing the ball around with the dog is... I never thought, as a young man, I never thought that would be something I would enjoy so much, just going out on the lawn and throwing the ball around with the dog, but it is fantastic.
17: You know, and I never understood what it meant to be man's best friend until I got to be older and when everybody else is kind of against you in the family and the dog was the only one that'll show you love. You know, that happens enough times that I've had this. So this woman reached out to me because she's heard me talk about it on the air a lot. And she's from Crown Heights. And boy, I've run into this myself as well, living in the city. Her name's Leslie Steele, and so she's out last week in Crown Heights with her dog, walking the dog. And all of a sudden, this woman, who, of course, doesn't have her dog on any sort of leash, comes over and just attacks her, this woman, Leslie, and bites her in the hand, bites her in the arm. And then this is the part that I've seen happen so many times in the dog park. So the woman doesn't even come to try to stop this dog. She just lets the dog do what it's going to do. Then she grabs the dog, puts the dog on the leash, and she walks out of the park. Well, Leslie starts chasing her. She goes, wait a minute, I don't know anything about your dog. And the woman just gets into a car and she drives off. And so she's asking me, what should I do? And I said, well, in the meantime, you don't know if this dog could be rabid. So now she's getting the rabies shot. Oof. She's getting the tetanus shot. They told her to stop by the vet's office to make sure they're testing for all kinds of stuff. They can't find this woman. And then when you go to look at the laws in New York City when it comes to pets and animals, even if they find this woman, which they won't probably,

0: laws in New York City when it comes to pets and animals, even if they find this woman, which they won't probably because she'll just never show up at this dog park again, they won't do anything to her. There's not much they can do to her.
1: Well, actually, there is a law, believe it or not. It's called the one dog bite rule. And I would suspect that the reason the woman took off is because her dog probably bit somebody in the past. If it gets posted, if there's a police report earlier, on a second bite, you can actually make a motion to the court to put that dog down.
0: Oh, you're kidding.
1: Yes, that's probably why the woman took off.
0: But I almost feel like
2: he's a lawyer.
0: Yeah, but
3: owner down.
0: Yeah, exactly. Forget the dog. The dog only learns from the owner.
1: Well, yeah. until now, the woman who got bit starts scratching, you know, and and asking to have her belly rubbed.
0: Right. I didn't know that. Okay, well, that's interesting.
1: Yeah, it's a dog bite rule.
0: But even that, right? That's a so they put the dog down. Okay, fine. But now you got this woman. She'll probably go out and buy another dog and walk it around leashless all over the city like she has.
1: Probably. Look, that's one of the problems. And when you walk through Central Park, as I do on a regular basis, I see people just taking their dogs off the leash. Now, there are some areas that you can, but then there are other areas that you really shouldn't. Because, look, in all fairness, the Central Park is very busy. And you don't know how the dog is going to react. I mean, maybe the dog is nervous because there's so many people around. And you just sort of never know. And it's an unfortunate situation.
3: Well, this is something we've seen over the course of the years, especially of late. People that just don't want to pay attention to rules, regulations, laws. And then there's this entitlement, if you call them on it, that, oh, I don't care. You're the problem for confronting me about this. Not just with dogs, with everything. Just poor behavior, bad behavior, people that don't want to fit into a society and work within its boundaries and rules. And that's bad enough. But like I said, the icing on that cake are that when they're confronted, they say, oh, and what are you going to do about it?
1: Yeah, interesting. You know, I'm looking it up actually right now. It appears that the case that I was referring to was overturned in 2025, that one bite rule for dogs. They overturned it in a case called Flanders versus Goodfellow in 2025. I mean, I haven't practiced law now in quite some time because I remember many years ago when I was practicing and we were doing malpractice tort litigation, we had a very serious case like this. But yeah, it appears that it's no longer one bite. Maybe it's two. Oh. What happens if the owner of the dog bites you?
3: Yeah, in New York?
1: I'm going to look that up, too. In New York, these days?
2: Your owner goes home free.
1: Yeah, you probably have to buy him a coffee.
3: Yes. Commonplace down in the subways these days.
0: Yeah,
3: getting bit, getting hit, getting pushed down the stairs.
0: Getting shoved onto the subway tracks.
3: Yeah.
0: There was a guy who also reached out to me last week. Two times, he's been shoved onto the tracks twice. Jeez. In a year. Last January, and then he was shoved onto the tracks.
2: Yesterday.
0: Yeah, and then he was shoved onto the tracks just like a couple weeks ago.
2: How did it happen twice?
0: I don't know.
3: You think you'd put your back against the wall? I don't go down into that subway. My back is against the wall if I am down there. You still see people, they lean over the trench and they're looking for the train.
0: Yeah.
3: And I'm like, are you out of your mind? Where do you think you live?
0: It is amazing. The behavior of people, you would think. You see what's going on down there.
3: A little self-protection, a little, head on a swivel kind of a thing. I don't know.
0: Yeah. Someone was just sending me this poll, and we'll end with this. The poll it's from UMass. University of Massachusetts. So I'm sure it leans left, probably from a place like UMass. But it's saying that Trump's approval rating now is down to 32%. And that his approval rating with Republicans, maybe more concerning, has fallen 14 points since March. And it goes on to say 1 in 6 Trump voters now say they would not vote for him again. None of that is good news for him coming up to the November midterms.
1: And which poll is that?
0: This is from UMass Amherst. So again, no doubt the thumb is on the scale left-leaning. I'm sure there's...
2: Oh, what's worse is you're mentioning it and you know that's false.
0: Well, I don't know that it's false because they polled Republicans.
2: I think you're more so than not.
0: Right. Well, either way, let's say it's off by 10 points.

0: points.
1: I happen to be an expert.
2: The president's lawyer.
1: Right. I happen to be experts in these nonsensical polls.
0: Right.
1: As you all know, I had a very famous meme that exists even today, says who. It was a fight that I had on CNN with Brianna Keeler when she stated the same thing, that Trump is so down about. I said, says who? She goes, the polls. I said, which polls? She goes, all of them. Well, I actually look at the data behind these polls. This UMass Amherst poll
0: right.
1: found broad disapproval of President Trump. Two-thirds of the surveyed 1,000 respondents.
0: Mm-hmm.
1: 1,000 people are the ones that are going to make up a poll within which to determine whether or not, in Massachusetts,
0: right.
1: whether you're going to determine that Trump has approval or is being disapproved of by the American people. The better way to do it is to go to Anthony Cumia, pay him to put it on his X or his Twitter or his Instagram, where he has 500,000 people that follow him. I have like 500,000 Tuto together. We have 1 million people, Anthony. Mm-hmm. And then you get a better cross-section of the country on somebody's approval / disapproval rate.
0: Yeah.
1: 1,000 people who they already know
2: and then
1: how they're going
2: and then
1: to answer.
2: Noma promotes it.
1: Right.
0: Yes.
3: It's also how the question is asked. They never show you that. The news just reports, oh, his ratings are down. Fact of the matter is, the people that say they wouldn't vote for Trump again, did they ask with that question, who would he be running against? Kamala Harris? Are there any people that voted for Trump that said, oh, I wish I would have voted for Kamala Harris?
2: God.
3: Hell no. I don't know one.
1: How about this?
2: We would not have made 275 years that Kamala Harris was elected.
3: Nope.
1: You know,
3: and the borders would still be open, and we'd still be flooded, and not one person would have been deported. It would have been a disaster.
2: Disaster.
1: Right. But the way you said it is exactly right, Anthony. It's about the way the question is asked.
3: Yep.
1: Here they show 54% disapprove. 54% of the majority of Americans disapprove of U.S. military actions in Iran. Now, add to that question, what if Iran had a nuclear device?
3: Right.
1: Would your answer still be the same? And I suspect the answer would be 95% of Americans would turn around and say, yeah, I think military action in Iran is justified.
2: Okay. Spectre, what we talked about before. You get Russia, China, North Korea. Are they that stupid to give Iran an atomic bomb? So who's going to answer that question?
0: Yeah, well, okay, well, I did my job. I got everybody up all in arms,
1: Anthony,
0: at the end of the show. So,
1: Anthony, take us home.
0: Okay.
3: Yeah, right. I think somebody would be stupid enough to give it to him. They're not going to be able to build one for a while, especially if every few years we drill a few bunker busters into a mountain range or two over there. But, you know, I do agree they shouldn't be allowed to have nuclear weapons, but I would like to know an end game here.
2: All right. Anthony, you should run, you know, we're buying those two Boston channels, 50,000 watts each, and you should run the morning show there.
0: Oh,
3: I love it. I'm an old Boston guy. I did radio up there for 3 years.
2: You know, 39%, I said it before, 39% of Massachusetts is Republican.
3: Yep.
2: And you know how many representatives they have in Congress? Zero.
1: Ungots.
0: All right. Anthony Cumia, Michael Cohen, John Katsimatidis, Noam Layden in for Sid. It's been a fun morning. Thanks so much for letting me join in. And back tomorrow is our good friend Sidney Rosenberg on here, Sid and Friends in the Morning, 77 WABC.

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1: Well, heading out onto the Van Wyck, we still have delays getting into Jewel Avenue from the Apple Bank traffic desk. Again, northbound as you travel up onto the area of Jewel Avenue. Again, you've got this accident. Three lanes are out, the three left lanes. So obviously a pretty serious accident getting through there. You want to avoid that if you can. Now up in Westchester, a couple of problems. First of all, if you're traveling on the Springbrook northbound at Jackson Avenue right by the reservoir there, there's an accident. And then also still a lot of heavy traffic coming out of New York, getting into Connecticut on I-95. The earlier accident there is out of the way. And now on the Belt Parkway, as you travel eastbound, right at Coney Island Avenue, an accident there. That also in the process of being cleared. Still have that disabled tractor-trailer outbound on the upper level of the George Washington Bridge. That's slowing everybody down on the Cross Bronx. And alternate side of the street parking is in effect today. 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I'm Joe Nolan with traffic on Talk Radio 77 WABC.
2: Hi, everyone. I'm Brian Kilmeade. 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It's $11 a month. This very fantastic organization, especially 25 years since the attacks. Meanwhile, in the news, a deadly and apparently random stabbing in Times Square happened yesterday. A 49-year-old Queens woman armed with two knives stabbed two strangers on 42nd and 7th. The 32-year-old woman died at the hospital, while a 68-year-old man who had just come out of the subway was seriously wounded but has since stabilized. Thank goodness. The FDNY is releasing a major new report today on the lasting toll of 9/11 effects. At 3 o'clock, they're going to have a press conference. The department will unveil 25 years of findings. It means a lot of people are paying the price. Delayed. Outdoor dining is officially going to get a year-round possibility now. It's going to be in law that they're allowed to leave up their stanchions outside their restaurants. They don't have to dismantle them November 30th any longer. I'm Brian Kilmeade. 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

0: 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WABC, traffic and transit.
1: Well, like we said last time, George Washington Bridge, outbound upper level, that disabled truck, again, tractor trailer on that upper level underneath the apartment, still causing delays as you get through that area. Then on the Van Wyck, we still have a lot of heavy traffic as you travel on the northbound side, coming up to the area of Jewel Avenue with an accident. Then on the Belt Parkway on the eastbound side, right at Coney Island Avenue, there is still that accident. Springbrook northbound at Jackson Avenue, a crash. Also, a lot of volume still northbound coming out of New York into Connecticut on I-95, and again, that because of an earlier accident. Mass Transit all looks to be in pretty good shape, except some minor delays on the 1, the E, the F, and the M, and alternate side is in effect. 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
2: I'm Michael Wallace. A whistleblower at the Postal Service is raising concerns about new rules for voting by mail. Worldwide News Network's Washington correspondent Stacey Lynn has the story.
3: The whistleblower says the agency is rushing to create a system to check voters and mail-in ballots, warning it has not been properly tested and could have major problems. The concerns come as the Trump administration pushes to put new limits on mail-in voting before the November midterm elections. A federal judge has blocked the rules for now, but the Justice Department is appealing. Stacey Lynn, Worldwide News Network, Washington.
2: President Trump will meet with oil industry executives at the White House today as he looks for ways to bring down gas prices. He's accused energy firms of gouging consumers and has ordered the Justice Department to investigate. Texas and Louisiana are bracing for their first tropical storm of the season. Eduard could become a hurricane before it makes landfall later today. Governor Greg Abbott is urging Southeast Texans to take the storm seriously.
4: We have seen too often vehicles being swept away. It's so incredibly important for anybody in any region of the state, but especially in Harris County, to avoid driving in to what appears to be waters on the roadway.
2: The Houston area could get up to 9 inches of rain. In Nepal, people returning to their flood-damaged homes are armed with nothing but shovels. Death toll now tops 1,000. 4,500 people are still missing, including 900 workers at a dozen hydropower projects. One person is still missing after the flash flooding in the Grand Canyon. More from News Nation's Xavier Walton.
5: Rescuers aren't just racing against the clock now. They're also racing against this potential for severe weather. Forecasters saying there's another round of heavy rain and thunderstorms. And potentially during this active search, they're also worried about another potential for life-threatening flash flooding in the area. We know first responders, they did recover two bodies from the wreckage. And that is as of late Monday night, one person still missing. Park Service says they rescued more than 80 people, many by helicopter.
2: Iran is signaling it may be willing to resume talks to end the war. News Nation's Corey Smith.
6: The president of Iran this morning, and I want to quote this, says, "I state clearly that if America returns to its commitments under the Memorandum of Understanding, the Islamic Republic of Iran will immediately reciprocate." Meanwhile, the U.S. continues full steam ahead with Operation Economic Outcast. That's the effort to cut off Iran from the global financial system. Treasury Secretary Scott Bessent says Iran's new military action over the weekend may actually be a sign that this economic pressure campaign is working.
2: At least 12 people were killed in Russia's latest missile and drone attack on Kyiv overnight. It was the sixth straight night of attacks on Ukraine's capital city. Several apartment buildings were hit. Stocks have opened lower. The Dow's down 270. This is the Worldwide News Network.
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7: Economically and financially to them, but in their heads, they believe they can outlast us here. They don't care about the suffering of their people.
8: But they can't. Unobtainable. Unsustainable, I should say. That's what Gulf allies are saying about the ongoing battle between the U.S. and Iran. But the U.S. is showing some military strain as well. We'll discuss.
9: Number one.
10: They're coming at me on fireworks.
9: I'm like, all right, first, if your whole conception of America is that it's fireworks, mm-hmm. I'm so sorry, you don't have a complete conception of America. Mm-hmm. But even then, right, like, what is it I said? Well, every time we do a fireworks show, it destroys the air quality and people have asthma exacerbations and heart attacks the next day. That's all I was saying. You know what I mean?
8: Yeah, that's exactly right. Let's stop. If people have heart attacks and asthma attacks during fireworks shows, that's a new one. El Saeed continues to try to justify his ridiculous view of this country and of our traditions, like football. We'll talk about that, as well as his battle with the Vice President of the United States. And let's welcome in Roger Zakheim with that. Roger, if people just review the Cold War, I think Democrats wouldn't have this wrestling match with socialism. Am I right? The people forgot what we were doing for 50 years?
10: Well, it's a couple generations. The answer is absolutely. We not only won that war and removed a major military threat, freedom advanced around the world.
8: Right.
10: People were denied freedom. The people who are protesting in Iran, that regime slaughtered up to 40,000, perhaps more, they wanted exactly what the people in Eastern Europe wanted in the Soviet republics. And President Reagan and America delivered that freedom,
8: yeah.
10: Hands down.
8: I mean, Mao, I mean, this guy, people go, Hassan Piker, I'm listening to El Saeed say, I'm not into cancel culture, and we disagree on a few things. Really? Because this guy's pro-Mao, pro-Stalin, pro-Lenin, pro-Fidel Castro, pro-Che Guevara. I'm pretty sure I couldn't be friends with that guy, let alone campaign with that guy. That's a little different from cancel culture.
10: This should not be hard. I mean, Piker wears the uniform, literally and figuratively.
8: Did you see what he wore?
10: Unbelievable.
8: That speech,
10: yeah. It's just insane. And the fact that he can't remove himself from Piker, that's El Saeed, reflects that they have a kinship, they share a worldview, and he should be doing it every time, anytime, and he refuses. And Mike Rogers needs to hold him accountable, and I think he's doing a decent job at it.
8: I think that he is more of a traditional Republican. Do you think personally, as he approaches things pragmatically, diplomatically, with a smile on his face, do you think that's the right approach here, or do you have to have more of a combative approach?
10: I think he needs the Mike Rogers approach. I think my assumption is on politics, it's all local, right? And you got to be yourself. This is a strong person. FBI, you know, intelligence committee chairman. He knows what's at stake.
8: He was in the
10: here.
8: Military.
10: In the military. And so he's going to do it his way. He's a gentleman. And I think people in Michigan will pick up on that.
8: So here's Hassan Piker talking about his relationship with El Saeed, cut eight. And by the way, cut six.
11: He asked me to stomp for him. And I had not considered that ever before. I did not realize that people would get so mad about it. Because from my perspective, who cares if I'm doing a rally with a politician? I'm like, I've already had the guy on like 100 times on the broadcast. You know, I've fundraised for him. I like him a lot. I have my disagreements with him too, of course. But that was when the onslaught came in.
8: Not helpful. Am I correct for El Saeed?
10: I mean, this is the recipe. I mean, he made this for himself, but it's not just Piker. I mean, you look at the case of the attack on the synagogue and the person who carried out Ghazali. I mean, his family were members of Hezbollah, and El Saeed defended it, right? In the standpoint of saying, well, you know, somebody who is hurt will hurt. I mean, it's a mindset. It's not just association with Piker. It resides within the candidate.
8: And what happens is when you delete your tweets, are you saying that's not going to be helpful for my true feelings to come out? You're not saying, well, I was drunk when I did it. You know, you're not saying that I'm a different person now. I've been through rehab. No, it's not going to be helpful for you to know what I thought about in 2022 if I want to win election in 2026.
10: This is the wink, wink, nod, nod. I'm not a member of the DSA, but the DSA supports me. I mean,
8: he appeared 6 times at DSA events.
10: Spot on. Right. The only reason why, I guess, El Saeed cannot be a member of the Democratic Socialists of America is because they want to abolish the Senate, and he's running for a Senate seat. So it sort of doesn't quite add up. But in every other respect, it's there. And the notion that somehow he's a born-again capitalist after advancing all the policies that would effectively, I mean, this is Marxist communism, giving the, you know, means of production to the state. That is where he resides. You have the hatred, you have the fanaticism that comes from third worldism, Islamism, and you also have the biggest kind of big government Democrat that would take away freedom from the American people. This is the road to serfdom.
8: And by the way, nobody wants Medicare for all. Hakeem Jeffries doesn't want Medicare for all. Seniors don't want you to have Medicare for All because they'll go to the back of the line. It's not sustainable. It costs $4 trillion. Nobody wants the quality that comes with Medicare for All. You need a supplement if you have Medicare in order to have insurance. So it's a non-thinking thing for a Rhodes Scholar to say.
10: I mean, this is...
8: Do the math.
10: It's just part of the ideology. This is not about dollars and cents. The framework is government is the solution. Now, from where you and I come from, government's the problem, it's not the solution. This is the direction where democratic socialists want to go. And of course, what it means in the end of the day, it's just a few people making decisions for all people.
8: Let's talk about our military. So there's a report that came out over the weekend that says our military leaders have told the Secretary of Defense, hey, this is unsustainable for us to continue to wait on and off war in the Middle East. This operation was supposed to be 45 days, and now it's 6 months. No one said the report was wrong. They said, how did it leak? So, Roger, what's your takeaway?
10: It's the least surprising thing I've seen come out. That's not to say it's not concerning. I'm just not at all surprised that you have our commander from Pacific Command saying, hey, I got vulnerability here because I'm sending aircraft carriers to support my buddy in Central Command to get those carriers into the Persian Gulf. I'm not surprised that the Chief of Naval Operations saying, hey, having this blockade that's doing great work and having great effect in the Persian Gulf means that the readiness of the Navy is really strained. We knew this forever. It comes from a defense strategy problem that we've known for a long time, which is the United States has interest in multiple regions of the world, Brian. We have interests, of course, in the Pacific. We also have it in the Middle East and Europe. But our military has not been built. It's not big enough to deal with what we call a simultaneity challenge, to do two things at once. So we're in a conflict in Iran. It hasn't been kinetic for like a month. But just to be present in one place in a serious fashion means that we have vulnerability elsewhere. That's what's going on there. That's a problem. We need a bigger military. We need a $1.5 trillion budget.
8: And that is only 5% of the GDP is what we're asking NATO to do. So people say, well, that's higher than ever. Yes, but look about how much revenue we're generating as a country.
10: Well, I guess in pure dollars, it's higher than ever. But I look at it from a percent GDP, and it's below what we did during the Cold War. I mean, for a long time, as a Republican and Democrats going back, and this is in the book that you referenced at the outset, we had Democrats advocating for 5% GDP during Jimmy Carter. Great story. You're probably aware of this. But you had senior Democrats in the Senate in 1979, close to 1980, telling Jimmy Carter, you need to give 5% of the budget, GDP, to defense.
8: Yeah, and that's not the case right now. But it's interesting. There's a lot of people on the right that are not looking to sign up on the $1.5 trillion on the right. So let alone what you need to actually get the $1.5 trillion budget. That's what's at danger. That's what's at risk with this midterm.
10: Well, there's reconciliation. So they're doing this kind of unique budget approach to try to get just a pure majority could allow you to get a big down payment on that $1.5 trillion. It needs bipartisan support. You can't get an appropriation through without Democrats, given the rules in the Senate. And you're right. There are Republicans out there that understandably are worried about $40 trillion threshold passed on the debt. But we know that unless we're investing in national defense, our economy is at risk. And if we don't have a huge economy, a growing economy, right, we can't support a defense budget. They go hand in hand, but we can't give it up. That's the key.
8: Procurement is the issue. The mass producing weapons is an issue. And we're already talking about getting interceptors that aren't quite as sophisticated, which is fine. We're also talking about getting Silicon Valley involved with some of these other Anduril and some other companies. Have you seen a gelling of the two with the behemoth defense contractors along with the upstarts?
10: Great question. Not enough. And here's like the very simple test about are we seeing this technology have a meaningful effect on our military? There's one exception I'll get to in a second. But if you look at the battlefields that matter, Ukraine, you look at the battlefields that matter, Iran, are we seeing U.S. drones, right, having a material impact on the U.S. military and advancing our interests? Not really. The Iranians are using drones to greater effect than the U.S. One exception, and that is surface boats. So we have autonomous boats that have been used in a couple of cases, and that's been a great example of what our capacity is, what's the potential's out there. But in reality, not enough, Brian.
8: And you remember where the drones came from. It was Donald Rumsfeld saying, can we put a Hellfire missile on some of these unmanned planes? So we should be first, and we should be mature enough to say Ukraine has surpassed us in their technology. They want to help us. Why aren't we utilizing that?
10: Well, you've been leading on this for a long time. I completely agree with you. You recall, as we've discussed in the past, president said, hey, you don't have the cards. That changed a year later. Zelensky was back with the president, and he knew he had a card, and he offered the president Ukrainian technology for drones, and the president, as President Trump, was interested in it. We have to take advantage of their know-how. The Europeans are doing it. Germans, the UK, the US has to work with them as well. They know how to defeat Russian, you know, EW and other defenses against drone warfare.
8: See, what's interesting is the drones are now striking deep within Russia. They have blown up, they have attacked every single Russian refinery. They're doing the Russian, they're blowing up the Russian version of Amazon. You could no longer say the Russians are insulated from this war, the Russian people, because it's hitting everywhere. So what do you think, and you might know, or if you want to speculate, I would certainly appreciate that, Roger Zakheim, John Ratcliffe's message was when he went there for 72 hours.
10: Yeah.
8: 6 hours on the ground.
10: And I think what he was saying to the Russians is, we know, we validated that a Russian recruit who lands on the battlefield in Ukraine has a life expectancy of 20 to 30 minutes. Ratcliffe said that publicly this past July at Senator Dave McCormick's defense event. And I think he went over to say, listen, you think you want to escalate to de-escalate, attack NATO so we'll compromise on Ukraine? Not going to happen. You're losing in Ukraine, and the same will happen to you if you attack a NATO ally in Europe. I think that was a message. Listen, there's over 500,000 KIAs killed in action on the Russian side since this war began.
8: And over 1 million casualties, people no longer able to go back to the battlefield. Look, and, you know, the president said to me the other day, he's like, well, you know, Ukraine is almost, no one's coming back to Ukraine. It's a mess. I go, yeah, for now, Mr. President, but they're going to come back. And these people are fighting. They're going to be, they are the premier fighting force, pound for pound, in Europe right now.
10: You know, Henry Kissinger, before he passed away, changed his tune on Ukraine. You may recall this. Originally said Ukraine should never be a member of NATO. Then he saw what the Ukrainians did after the invasion in 2022, 2023. And he's like, this is the best fighting force Europe has to offer. Of course they should be part of NATO. So I think that mindset is making a huge impact.
8: And Roger, now that you're here, I just want you to take on this. America gave Russia no choice. It allowed NATO to grow so close to their border, they felt a threat, and that's why they're lashing out, making sure Ukraine doesn't end up like the Baltics. Do you believe that line of thought? Or do you build an excuse for Russia to act the way they acted?
10: No excuse for the act. This is aggression. You shouldn't even sort of accommodate an argument
8: but
10: that somehow we'll do.
8: But you hear this argument
10: all the
8: right
10: time.
8: Sometimes.
10: 100%. But it's to me, you know, and they're so-called realists. So-called restrainers, like somehow we have to give them their due that this is their historical right. Absolutely not. There were agreements signed. The Ukrainians rightfully had self-determination, and these people are free. And our system, U.S. values, right, going back to our Declaration and Constitution, that free people should be able to determine their future. The Ukrainians voted their feet, and they're fighting for it as well. Freedom.
8: So many times, people don't understand who the good guys are in this country. I mean, they look at what's happening in the Middle East and they say Israel's the problem. They look at what's happening around the world and they go, America's the issue. When they don't understand fundamentally, well, we're not playing the perfect game. We're on the right side. Can you believe that we have to do this?
10: Well, listen, the people who make the most noise are often not most representative of where the American people are. I'm a we the people person. You're a we the people person. The American people know. We do polling on this all the time at the Reagan Institute. Overwhelmingly, they understand. I mean, super majorities that Israel's in the right here, that Ukraine is in the right here, that Taiwan is worth being defended. The American people fundamentally stand with freedom. The people making the noise on the far right and the far left want to tell you otherwise, but they're marginal players in the overall view of the American people.
8: We just have to tell Darlene Graham that last thing. Taiwan needs to be defended.
10: We're working on that, step by step.
8: She's smart. She'll pick it up. Roger Zakheim, thanks so much. I cannot wait for your book to come out, Peace Through Strength, coming out in November. Great to see you, Roger.
10: Appreciate it.
8: Back in a moment.
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22: And your first update of this Tuesday morning, stocks opening lower today. The famous Apple computer company has a new boss. John Ternus is just getting his feet under the table for the first time at Apple HQ in Cupertino in California. Ternus has been with Apple well over 20 years, rising to senior VP of hardware engineering. He was in charge of making the phones and the Macs, and he oversaw the introduction of AirPods. Ternus says his priority is AI. Apple stock down a little a few minutes ago. GoPro, the all-action camera people, stock up 128% today after a famous YouTuber revealed he'd bought an 8.5% stake and told millions of followers the company is undervalued. Shein, the discount Chinese fashion retailer, made its debut on the Hong Kong Stock Exchange yesterday. Oh dear, it collapsed. At the end of the trading session, the stock had made virtually no progress. Its business model has been hit hard by the Trump tariffs. John Terrett, Worldwide News Network.
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24: They took a young woman, a cancer survivor, who fought her way back from the brink of death and weaponized her life for a disgusting, sexist political stunt. Democratic Senator John Ossoff, he stood in front of a screaming supporters and peddled vile, fabricated innuendos about President Trump and Natalie Harp. It wasn't about policy or truth. It was a calculated lie designed to smear Trump by throwing an innocent young woman directly into the public meat grinder. You see, I know what it feels like when politicians reduce your humanity to cheap clickbait. This is misogynistic, bottom-feeding cruelty masquerading as politics. And you know what? It hurts. Ossoff dragged a female staffer through the mud just to score cheap points and to fuel partisan outrage. Let's stop letting them play games with real human lives. I'm Michael Cohen.
25: There's perspective.
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1: Well, it's not surprising. Secretary Driscoll, who's a close ally of Vice President Vance, has been butting heads with Secretary Hegseth for months now. In fact, he had disagreed with Secretary Hegseth's decision to fire many of the Army's top generals, top leaders, leading to a bit of a brain drain in the Army. And now we understand that Secretary Driscoll has submitted his resignation, Brett.
2: So, yeah, Secretary Driscoll, great guy, and I know really dedicated. He met Vice President Vance in college. I don't know if this shows a rift within the administration between people that like the vice president, people like the Secretary of War. The Secretary of War, much more pro-Iran war than the vice president was, clearly. I'm not sure where Driscoll stood, but I had a chance to meet her a number of times, extremely smart. One of his focuses was modernizing and trying to modernize the military. And he was doing it with the Secretary of the Army, the Chairman of the Joint Chairman of the Army. That was Randy George, and he got fired. So he got fired, and then they thought Driscoll stays unnumbered. They asked him to stay through the holidays, and he said no, essentially. Went to explain that to the president, and it looks like he is gone. They're looking to put Sean Parnell, who I got a chance to meet in the past, great guy, wrote two very good books. He is now the head of the media, media relations with the Pentagon. So I'm not sure if that's the right Secretary of War, but he certainly would get along with Pete Hegseth. So we'll see where that goes, but there's just a lot of vacancies. I worry about any nomination that is vacant right now because nobody knows what's going to happen with the Senate. And you just know that almost nobody's going to get confirmed. They'd rather leave seats open than confirm people for Trump. That's how much they hate this guy. So whether it's Secretary of Labor or on down, you got to fill up all these seats as quick as possible in the next few months. And I'm not sure that Democrats aren't going to go out of their way to hold things up. When we come back, we always love when Senate Majority Leader John Thune joins us. The senator from South Dakota will be here talking about the agenda going forward. You'll listen to the Brian Kilmeade Show. So glad you're here.
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2: 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It's $11 a month. This very fantastic organization, especially 25 years since the attacks. Meanwhile, in the news, a deadly and apparently random stabbing in Times Square happened yesterday. A 49-year-old Queens woman armed with two knives stabbed two strangers on 42nd and 7th. The 32-year-old woman died at the hospital while a 68-year-old man who had just come out of the subway was seriously wounded but has since stabilized. Thank goodness. The FDNY is releasing a major new report today on the lasting toll of 9/11 effects. At 3 o'clock, they're going to have a press conference. The department will unveil 25 years of findings. It means a lot of people are paying the price, delayed. Outdoor dining is officially going to get a year-round possibility now. It's going to be in law that they're allowed to leave up their stanchions outside their restaurants. They don't have to dismantle them November 30th any longer. I'm Brian Kilmeade. 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
7: 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John Catsimatidis with Senator John Fetterman on the importance of building AI data centers.
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14: The new director of the CDC is challenging the findings of Pennsylvania health officials that two recent deaths were linked to the measles. It's a rare challenge by the CDC. One of the two deaths involved a newborn with a ruptured spleen. Details of the second were not released, but Pennsylvania officials said both patients were unvaccinated and did test positive for the measles. Michael Wallace, Worldwide News Network, New York.
0: Talk show that's getting you talking. You're with Brian Kilmeade.
2: Senator John Thune joins us now, the majority leader, who's been working hard, even though he has not been in Washington, is now back with us today. Senator, great to know you're here. I'm not seeing you. Not on Zoom this time, but thanks so much for joining us. The one thing that's changed so much since the last time we spoke or you've been in Washington is we're now in the middle of a trade war with Canada. Are you to believe there's something you can do to get us back on track there? It seems that both sides lose in this.
17: Right, yeah, and I'm hopeful that they can figure something out there, Brian, that will allow the United States and Canada to continue to do business. So Canada is our number one trading partner here in South Dakota, and so having access to that market and them having reciprocal access to the U.S. market are big pieces, really, of why I think we have such a robust economy here at the state level. And I know the president's focused on trying to help American farmers and workers, and we certainly hope he's successful in reaching a deal that benefits our producers. And I think that's the ultimate objective. And I think, really, I'm not a big fan of tariffs. I'm supportive of them as a tool to achieve reciprocity if some country's taking advantage of us, and that appears to be what the president's trying to achieve here. So let's hope he's successful and that we can get things back on track.
2: Do you see a role for yourself in this?
17: Well, I think that, you know, we need to be – there's a role, obviously, for the Congress. We had to approve the USMCA, the trade deal that was enacted in the president's first term, which I think has been a great success, frankly. And so when there's another opportunity to re-up that or to the president, he's going through a process now to attempt to make changes to it, but I expect Congress will have a voice in that. We'll find out. I think the president is using authority here that probably has not been tested recently in court, And I'm sure that this is going to probably at some point go to the courts, and they'll have to decide whether or not he has that authority on his own or whether he has to come to Congress to get it. But, you know, we'll be prepared to act. I think in the meantime, it's, you know, conveying to the administration, the president, his team, the concerns that we have, particularly in states like South Dakota that have a significant bilateral trade relationship with the Canadians.
2: Do you get concerned that Carney is playing politics in America when he sends out an email or a letter to all these governors essentially saying, hey, side with us in this, and, you know, we're hoping to play a role in the midterm elections, and this is our point of view, especially knowing that Michigan and Maine are up for grabs, and they'll probably be the most affected?
17: Yeah, I think there's no doubt he's playing politics. I think he's going to try and gain an advantage any way he can, or try and, you know, leverage that position against the president. I think it's important, obviously, this is an election season, that candidates in those states make their views known. And in some cases, they are, and quite vocally at the moment with the administration. But I don't think there's any, I can't imagine governors in the U.S. are going to be siding with the Canadians on something as important to the U.S. economy as trade. And I'm just hopeful, like I said, that the White House, the president and his team, USTR, will figure out a path forward that enables us to continue what has been, I think, a very important, not just for South Dakota, but for our entire country, bilateral trading relationship, and with our neighbor to the north.
2: How concerned are you, if at all, that the Secretary of the Army has now resigned? We lost General Randy George. He was fired. Chris Donahue, the head of European Command, was fired. How are you concerned at all about what's happening at the Pentagon?
17: Yeah, we're obviously paying attention to that. And, you know, there are concerns, obviously. There are a number of my Senate colleagues who have weighed in particular with some of the changes that are being made over there. And I think it's something that the White House needs to be very dialed into. You know, obviously, it's a big department, and there are a lot of moving parts in any administration. But when it comes to national security, it's important that we get it right. And that means we've got to have the right people in the right position. So I think that the White House is obviously paying attention to what's happening there. And I think there are a lot of members of Congress, myself included, who are concerned and want to know the rationale and an explanation, the justification for some of the decisions being made. And soon as, the Congress is back in session here in a week or two, I expect a lot of those questions will get asked.
2: What is the answer to procurement? We have the great sophisticated weapons, but not in mass. And that's been a problem now for, you know, we've heard that about for the last 4 or 5 years. Where are we at in terms of fixing it? Have you seen a plan to fix this?
17: I think that they are. I've seen, I've seen attempts the folks over there at the department spelling out how they're going to go about doing this. But frankly, Brian, it comes down to, I mean, we need procurement reform. We've needed it for a long time. And there were people who were sounding that call several years ago. And I think it's even more true now as technology has changed and the battlefield changed, the weapons of war are changing. And we've got to keep up with that. And that means we're going to have to start doing things differently. And I think that's why it's so important that you have good, strong leadership at the Army, for example, the Air Force, the Navy, obviously all essential elements of America's national security strategy. But that also entails making sure they have the latest technology, innovation, weaponry, training, et cetera. And I think we have to be flexible, adaptable, innovative, to adapt to the times, because the battlefield is a changing place, and the United States has an incredibly vital role when it comes not only to our national security, but to that of our allies around the world. And that umbrella of security that we provide around the world depends on us having the weaponry and the assets that we need to be able to shift to other countries that are our allies. And so I'm a big proponent of procurement reform and doing things in a new and different way. And I think they're making some headway there, but we've got a lot farther to go.
2: So how do you feel about, you know, right now, the Ukraine and the president and Zelensky, the president and President Zelensky are getting along much better, clearly. And as challenging as it is, Ukraine's not losing, but they do ask for patriots. We have essentially said we need them. What would be Senator Thune's answer to the patriot problem in the hope of helping Ukraine while not hurting us?
17: Well, I think we've got to scale up on that front, Brian. That's why when the president's asked for additional resources for our military, it's to, you know, to replace depleted munitions and supplies and get our supply chain up and going again. There are demands for Patriots, among other things that we make in this country and can provide, that we need to do to be able to support our allies, and Ukraine's a perfect example of that. And that's why I think it's really critical that, you know, we do what's necessary to provide the funding, but then also to adapt our procurement practices in ways that make us a more efficient producer so we can get things there in a more timely way.
2: So I know Mike Pence came out last week and said, listen, South Korea's got a ton. If they're looking to get on our good side, and there's been a little bit of stress there because they refuse to help in the Iran war or helping at all in the Strait, that'll be one way to do it. Have you thought about talking to our ally, Senator Thune, about maybe contributing to Ukraine or the Gulf some way, shape, or form with interceptors?
17: We have, and I think that those conversations need to continue. Whenever I'm outside the United States traveling, you certainly hear it from our allies. They rely on the U.S., but there are other countries now who are stepping up production in some of these key areas. And, and we need to be accessing that, which is why I'm a big believer, Brian, that you've got to have a successful world power has to have allies. And I think to the degree that we work with other countries who share, in many cases, our not only our values, but a lot of our national security interest from a strategic standpoint, if they've got the weaponry that can provide support to some of our allies, be it in another place around the world, say Europe, Ukraine, yeah, we ought to be accessing that. And I think that's why continuing to build out those relationships with a lot of our allies,
2: right,
17: and ensure that we've got a shield for the free and democratic world against the bad actors out there is critically important.
2: How do you explain only 30% of the country in support of these data centers, yet they're vital to everything we do, from the phone we're holding to the games we might be playing to the movies we might be streaming? But yet only 30% of the country said build more, and there's freezes among Republican governors and Democratic governors. I'm talking about Texas as well as Wisconsin. How do you explain this? Where do you stand, Senator Thune?
17: Well, I think we've got to win the AI race with China. We can't lose that. That has lots of implications, not only to our economic vitality and prosperity in this country, but also it has a lot of national security implications. I think the important question for communities all across our state and across the country to consider, and I know a lot of them are working through it as we speak, is how do you know if you're going to do this, how do you go about it? And I think it is primarily a state and local issue, and that's why it's really important that there be strong engagement at those levels so people's concerns can be heard and that any potential issues can be mitigated. And so you talk about use of, you know, electricity. There ought to be, if I was a, if I'm an AI company that wants to build data centers and I was going to go into an area, I'd tell them we're going to be net negative energy users. In fact, we're going to be positives to the grid in your state. And we're not going to be using your resources and your utilities. That's all. They're going to be self-sufficient. And I think they need to talk about the impact they can have on the economy in terms of jobs created and that sort of thing. And I don't think that message probably has gotten out. But I think it's really important, and we're having that debate right here in South Dakota at this moment, that these state and local entities be heard from, because it's really critical that they be engaged.
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10: 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It's Francis Albert Sinatra, and I'm honored to play his music, share some stories, and just swing, baby.
11: Worldwide News Network update. I'm Michael Wallace. Breaking news from Plymouth, Massachusetts, where the jury in Lindsey Clancy's murder trial has told the judge it cannot reach a unanimous decision. The judge told them to keep trying. This is the fourth day of deliberations. Clancy claims she's not criminally responsible for the murders of her three children, citing her postpartum psychosis. A Utah judge will hear arguments today on whether Tyler Robinson should go on trial for the murder of conservative activist Charlie Kirk and whether he should face the death penalty. The outer bands of Tropical Storm Eduardo are dropping rain on Texas and Louisiana this morning. The storm could become a hurricane later today and trigger flooding. Texas Governor Greg Abbott.
12: This is the first tropical storm that Texas has faced this calendar year. And this is a good time for everybody to go through both the mental and physical exercise of getting prepared for a storm like this.
11: On Wall Street, the Dow is now down 25 points. It had been down 300. This is the Worldwide News Network.

0: 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When growing all of our companies, I never had a fancy advertising agency. 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Advertising? 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
2: And now your mid-morning update. Stocks have been in the red since they got underway at 9:30 this morning. Company news. John Ternus is the new head over at Apple in Cupertino in California. GoPro, the all-action camera people, stock up about 128%, now up about 70%, after a famous YouTuber said he'd bought stock in the company and recommended others do the same. And the Small Business Administration head, Kelly Loeffler, was on Sit and Friends in the morning just after 9 this morning with some harsh words for Mayor Zoran Mamdani's free or discount supermarket idea for every borough.
3: It's going to cost these small businesses their livelihoods. They're not going to be able to rebuild once they're put out of business. And when that government grocery store fails, and it will, they've failed everywhere. Chicago did the same thing, shut them down within a year. When it fails, these neighborhoods will be left without small bodegas and grocery stores to serve their needs.
2: Kelly Loeffler. And that's your Wall Street Update. John Terrett, Worldwide News Network.
4: And now, it's time for the Cat's Corner.
0: America's debt problem? We are always talking about that. Well, who pays the bill? I go back to the time when the debt was $5.5 trillion. And Newt Gingrich was the speaker. And what did they do? They worked together as Americans, sat down with common sense decisions, and brought down the deficit from $5.5 trillion down to $5 trillion. Well, that is the last time the American people said $5 trillion. Since then, it has grown to $38, $39 trillion. It has gotten out of whack. It has gotten out of control. And what is President Trump trying to do? He is trying, as a businessman, to bring it under control. He is trying to bring business back to America. He says he has commitments for $19 trillion in new manufacturing. Let's be proud and say, made in the USA. Bring jobs back to America. And that's what President Trump is doing. This is John Katzmatidis, and this is the Cat's Corner.

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4: President Trump is calling on Congress to help bring movie and TV production back to the U.S.
5: On Truth Social, the president called Hollywood a complete and total disaster. He said he met with his Hollywood ambassador, actor John Voight.
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7: So grateful that I'm able to say that Donald J. Trump is the 47th president of the United States of America.
5: They discussed how production has moved to Canada and other countries, leaving less work here. President Trump's proposing a federal tax incentive to bring productions back to the U.S., saying the bipartisan plan could create jobs and bring more money into the country. Stacey Lynn, Worldwide News Network, Washington.
4: Norway's new king, Hakon VIII, pleaded an oath of allegiance to the country's constitution and parliament today. He's taking over for his father, King Harald, who died Friday at the age of 89. Michael Wallace, Worldwide News Network, New York.
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1: All right, let's find out if there's need to know more. Lionel Messi is hanging up his Argentinian jersey for good, announcing his retirement from international play. Not a surprise. He's 39 years old. He said it hurts him a lot. Messi also said the recent death of his dad, Jorge, made him even think more certain about stepping away. However, he is not done playing altogether. He's still with Inter Miami, where he remains under contract in the MLS. I'm sure they hope he plays forever. So he actually scored, I think, four goals the other night. Next, make Hollywood great again. Donald Trump endorses U.S. tax incentive to keep Hollywood production in the U.S. And guess what? Even Adam Schiff is for it. Spencer Pratt's taking credit for it. He said, ever since I thought the film tax credit, when I brought that idea to the president, I've been nonstop calls and meetings with Democrats and Republican senators who are all eager to do it. From Newsom, Bonta, and Bass just sit on their blank and complain about it while the film industry dissolves. Evidently, only 30% of films are done in the U.S. It was at 43% just a short time ago. Next, Enos Kanter calls for Caitlyn Jenner to moderate a peace talk with the WNBA during their trans scandal. Let's listen.
2: WNBA Commissioner Kathy Engelbert and the WNBA Task Force, I am now speaking directly to you. I would like to offer you a peace summit moderated by my friend Caitlyn Jenner. I have already spoken with her, and yes, she's in. I'm not a troublemaker. I'm more of a peacemaker. The whole world is laughing at you. You have turned the WNBA into a laughing stock. It is time to stop hiding behind closed-door meetings, excuses, and delays, and finally give the public a clear answer. Let's have the peace summit.
1: Right. So I don't see that happening at all. Number one, they don't even acknowledge him. They won't just come out and say what everybody knows. Just do what the Olympics are doing. Do what tennis has done. They will swab the cheek, and you play with the gender you were born in. Renee Richards, who did the gender switch, I think it was in the 70s, says she regrets, he was a he, became a she, regrets doing this and competing, thinks it sent the wrong message and it was selfish. No kidding. Next. Top cities to move to. If you want to get married in the cities where the Midas mindset is destroying relationships. You ready? The top 10 cities with the highest share of singles would be Cleveland, 86.

0: 7%. Detroit City, South Central and Southeast, I imagine one nicer than the other. Philadelphia City, West and West Park, and Detroit City and Detroit North, Chicago as well. These are the places where the highest singles. I don't know. Some of these areas aren't the best. They have Denver, as well as Washington, D.C., and Milwaukee. These are very blue cities, so you better be prepared to meet a very blue person. Next, America's emptying up the classrooms. Forget about overcrowded classrooms. That was the story and the problem in the past. In much of America, there are empty seats, K through 12. Enrollment is down 1.4 million students nationwide. This falling birth rates, migration to shifts towards private schools, charters, and homeschooling. That's the whole school choice thing happening again. Even once booming D.C. suburbs are feeling the reversal, with several DMV districts losing thousands of students. Some districts are turning to creative ways to get students in seats. See, I'm outnumbered.
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8: I'm Bill Rakoff. President Trump convening a meeting on rising energy costs today. We get more from Worldwide News Network Stacey Lynn in Washington.
9: The president's meeting with top oil executives at the White House today, pushing them to help bring down gas prices, now averaging more than $4 a gallon. Trump is also urging major U.S. energy companies to invest in Venezuela and ramp up its oil production.
10: Well, I think it's going to have a tremendous impact. It's going to ultimately prices are going to come down.
9: But there's still a big question as to when.
10: Will it happen before the election? I can't tell you that.
9: He blames the recent increase on the war with Iran. Stacey Lynn, Worldwide News Network, Washington.
8: A whistleblower for the U.S. Postal Service is warning that the new computer system that's being thrown together to comply with President Trump's executive order restricting mail-in voting is riddled with errors and could lead to huge numbers of ballots being rejected. The whistleblower's statement released today by Connecticut Democrat Senator Richard Blumenthal. Texas and Louisiana are bracing for their first tropical storm of the year. Edward could become a hurricane before it makes landfall today. Governor Greg Abbott urging Texans to take the storm seriously.
11: We've seen too often vehicles being swept away. It's so incredibly important for anybody in any region of the state, but especially in Harris County, to avoid driving in to what appears to be waters on the roadway.
8: The Houston area could get up to 9 inches of rain. In Nepal, people returning to their flood-damaged homes are armed with nothing but shovels. The death toll now tops 1,000. 4,500 people are still missing, including 900 workers at a dozen hydropower projects across the country. One person is still missing after the flash flooding in the Grand Canyon, as News Nation's Xavier Walton reports.
12: Rescuers aren't just racing against the clock now. They're also racing against this potential for severe weather. Forecasters saying there's another round of heavy rain and thunderstorms, and potentially during this active search, they're also worried about another potential for life-threatening flash flooding in the area. We know first responders, they did recover 2 bodies from the wreckage, and that is as of late Monday night, one person still missing. Park Service says they rescued more than 80 people, many by helicopter.
8: Iran signaling and may be willing to resume talks to end the war.
12: The president of Iran this morning, and I want to quote this, says, "I state clearly that if America returns to its commitments under the Memorandum of Understanding, the Islamic Republic of Iran will immediately reciprocate." Meanwhile, the U.S. continues full steam ahead with Operation Economic Outcast. That's the effort to cut off Iran from the global financial system.
8: That's News Nation's Corey Smith reporting. On Wall Street, the Dow, the S&P 500, and the NASDAQ Composite are all down at this hour. 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
13: 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Coming up next, the news with Mike Slater.
14: Thank you, Bill. It is Tuesday, September 1st. September 2026. Here's what's happening today in America. The Supreme Court greenlights Donald Trump's ballroom. Lake America replaces Lake Ontario. A UN report finds half the world's democracies are in decline. And a new survey ranks the rudest states in America. And I'll be here with your message of the day about Syracuse University, but really the fall and decline of most of our universities in America. That's coming up. But first, the Supreme Court ruled on Donald Trump's side. His plan to build a new ballroom at the White House, which is well underway at the moment. A 5-4 ruling stated that a historic preservation group that wanted to block the project had no legal standing. The 90,000 square foot facility began construction in October 25. It is scheduled for completion September 2028. The most popular search engine in America, they capitulated. They replaced the name Lake Ontario with Lake America. That is Google Maps. They made the swap after the president issued an executive order. A spokesperson for Google said people using maps in the U.S. will see Lake America. Those in Canada will continue to see Lake Ontario. And those outside the United States and Canada will see both names. They did the same thing with the Gulf of America as well. A report from the United Nations finds half the world's democracies are in decline. The phenomenon is called backsliding. It shows a number of countries flirting with authoritarianism, most in the former Soviet bloc and South America. Nations on the backsliding list from the UN include Brazil, Hungary, India, Poland, and Guatemala. Now, do we believe this analysis from the United Nations? How do they determine if a nation is backsliding towards authoritarianism? Well, one of their criteria is unfettered access to abortion. And I'm sure the reason that Poland got on the list is because they don't accept Muslim migrants from the third world. A new poll published by YouGov ranks the rudest states in the nation. Places are judged by overall politeness, courtesy towards strangers, and willingness to help others. The worst states, the Northeast. New York, Connecticut, New Jersey, Massachusetts, Rhode Island. Charming, though, isn't it? It's a charming rudeness. The friendliest people in the U.S. live in the Dakotas, Montana, Vermont, Maine, and number one, Hawaii. But that's, they maybe asked people when they were in all-inclusive resorts if the people of Hawaii are friendly. Maybe a different data set. The message of the day about Syracuse University, and then what happened in Gary, Indiana? 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
14: I'm Mike Slater, filling in for Bill O'Reilly. Now it's time for the O'Reilly Update. Message of the day. Is college worth it? Well, it depends by what you mean by worth it. The Wall Street Journal wrote an article about Syracuse University. Happens to be my hometown. And about how enrollment is way down. They can't pay their bills. I can think of five reasons why this might be the case. This is not an exhaustive list and not in any particular order. And it's not just about Syracuse University. It's about universities across the country. This article starts off with, quote, the director of international student services at Syracuse University. There's your first mistake. Right there. Problem number one. Again, no particular order, but problem number one is the very first sentence of the article. 15% of the student body is international. Columbia University, it's almost 50% of the undergraduate population is foreigner. At a certain point, it stops feeling like an American university. It stops being a place that people want to be. This international affairs person said that Syracuse tried to pretend that it was an Ivy League school. No one ever thought that. My point is, I don't think it ever thought of itself as an American school. Second reason why I believe many universities are going downhill, in this article it says because Syracuse spent a lot of money building new dorms. Well, it's not that they spent a lot of money, it's that the dorms are really ugly. All of these college campuses, you have beautiful buildings. Those are all the original buildings. Those are the ones they put on the brochures. And then you have every building built from 1970 on. So the problem with these dorms is not that they're expensive, it's that they look like prisons. No one wants to go to an ugly school, especially when it costs. Well, how much do you think Syracuse University costs? Every year, how much do you think it costs? $100,000 a year. In no way does that financial decision ever make sense. It barely makes sense for an Ivy League school, but for a school that's ranked 70th in the country. No, $100,000. Listen, if it's going to be $100,000, this is my fourth point, it better be fun. What college has become for a vast majority of young people is a giant party with football games a couple times a year and some basketball games to round out the academic calendar, with sororities and fraternities jammed throughout it all. That's it. Now, if that's all college is, and that's all it is for most students. I'm going to get an email from someone be like, my daughter is pre-med. Great. I'm not talking about your daughter. I'm talking about everyone else. And if that's all the college is, then of course the SEC schools are going to thrive. College is a 4 to 6 year all-inclusive resort. It's an extended party delaying adulthood and responsibility. Maybe a couple times a semester, you maybe go to class and then you have AI write your paper and you graduate because they just want your money so no one ever fails. So if your college doesn't have a winning football team, it's not going to exist. Why would you suffer through Syracuse winters at a mediocre school for $100,000 a year when you could go to an Alabama football game a couple times a year and tan on the quad? So first, many schools are too focused on international students. Second, they got ugly campuses. Third, $100,000 a year. And fourth, college is just a reason to party. So you better at least be fun and good at football. I predict there'll be two tiers of colleges moving forward. You'll have the big college football schools that are fun, and then a few smaller schools that are there for academics, and a vast majority of the middle just crashes out. My final point is these schools have lost their purpose. Syracuse University started as a seminary. All the Ivies, except for Cornell, were too. And after you lose a purpose like that, you can only hang on for so long before everyone realizes, what are we doing here? I hate it for the towns and cities that really need these colleges to thrive, but for the most part, these universities did it to themselves. I'm Mike Slater, something you might not know, coming up next.
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4: 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John Katzimatidis with Senator John Fetterman on the importance of building AI data centers.
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14: Mike Slater, filling in for Bill O'Reilly. Now it's time for something you might not know. The lights were off in Gary, Indiana for 2 weeks. They had a really bad storm, and it took a long time to get the electricity back on. Imagine going out without power for 2 weeks. Well, Don Lemon talked to the mayor of Gary, Indiana, and he asked if it took so long because Gary is a black city, and Gary was neglected because it was a black city with mostly black residents, and the mayor said 100% yes. Now, it's worth noting that the mayor of Gary, Indiana, is black. Also worth noting that the entire city government of Gary, Indiana, is black. All of it. The chief of staff, the chief of police, chief of fire, building commissioner, controller, city engineer, you name the entire 9-person city council. They're all black. There's not one token white guy. On the Gary, Indiana website, all of the standing committees, finance, public safety, parks and rec, ways and means, every single person involved is black. The electric company, NiSource, the president and chief executive officer is black. The executive vice president is black. I can't find a white person anywhere near the story. Yet somehow racism is still to blame. Now, to make it even a little bit sweeter, the Friday after this happened, just a couple days into it, a utility truck was working hard in Gary, Indiana at 12:20 in the morning, the middle of the night, and someone shot a bullet at the utility truck. Now, I don't know if they did it on purpose or if it was just a random errant flying bullet in Gary, Indiana at 12:20 in the morning. But two bullets hit the van. So the utility company had to stop restoring power. And from that point on, they needed a police escort to do any work in case people shot at them. The mayor had to release a memo telling people to stop shooting at utility workers. And then he goes on Don Lemon's show and says racism is to blame for their 2 weeks without power. Is there any point where something isn't the fault of racism? I'm Mike Slater, filling in for Bill O'Reilly. More coming up next.
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1: Later, filling in for Bill O'Reilly this morning. Did you hear that one? I can't believe it. I totally can't believe it that this situation exists. You hear what he said? Don Lemon has a show. Don Lemon. No, it's not that. It's what Don Lemon reported. By the way, Don Lemon's in significant trouble for hassling those people in the church, and not just hassling, you know, violating their civil rights. You can't storm into a church with a camera. Everybody has a camera. It doesn't really, you know, I'm a journalist. I have journalistic protection. No, you're not allowed to terrorize people as they worship. So what did he do? He went to Gary, Indiana, which is a very, very black city, right? I mean, it's, I don't know what the percentage is, but it's very, you know, whenever I think Gary, Indiana, I think good things. I think the Jacksons. I think Michael Jackson and the Jackson 5. That world-class talent came from that modest house in Gary, Indiana. What else happened in Gary, Indiana? Well, of course, the patriarch of the Jacksons. He didn't seem like a great guy. Who knows? Who knows? I think they loved him. But he, you know, he ruled with an iron fist. And what about the mother? I don't know. Who knows what happens in a family? But look, those kids did a great job. All right. What am I getting at? Oh, yeah. They had a power outage, and they go to the mayor. This is what Mike Slater just told us, and they go to the mayor, and the mayor says it's racism. It's racism why the power wasn't put on right away, put back on. It was 2 weeks without power. He said it was totally racism because, you know, we're black here, but everybody else is black, right? I mean, the power company, CEO, everybody is black. The cops, the fire, everybody is black in Gary, Indiana leadership. So there's that. And also, you know, I just don't think anybody cares. I really don't. People want the power back on. You put the power back on. Now, there are cases, though, where I've seen this before. I've seen crazy delays. I'll never forget Punta Gorda, Florida. I think that's on the Gulf Coast side, the Gulf of America side, Punta Gorda. I was there, when the hell was that, 20-something years ago for a hurricane, a great big hurricane. And I couldn't believe it. That place, I was there for several days, and the lights didn't come back on for a long time. Now, we've seen that a million times with hurricanes, where the lights don't come on for a while. And, oh, by the way, Punta Gorda, I believe, was primarily white. That comes to mind. It also comes to mind, I don't want to really reveal too many details, but I know of a very, very, very exclusive residential building that was struck by lightning, and they had about 8 elevators, and the lightning bolt took out 7 of them. And from what I hear, there's still 7 elevators that are out of function. It's been 3 weeks, for crying out loud, almost a month. And I keep hearing they're waiting on a part. Well, it's a global economy. I mean, you know, it takes 6 hours for anything in the world to get anywhere. Well, actually, 24 hours, right? FedEx, when it absolutely positively has to be there overnight, you can get anything the next day. So what is this all about? Maybe they have to make the part. Maybe they have to make the part. Maybe they had to make the part in Gary, Indiana. Racism. It's fun. It's fun to claim racism, actually. It really is. It's fun to claim victimhood. You know, it's not my fault. It's not my fault. It's someone else's fault. I'm a victim here. I've been prejudged. I've fallen for this myself, by the way. You know, there was a time in my life where I know I was being judged for the things I couldn't control. My race, my orientation, my gender. And instead of discouraging me, it made me angry. Oh, man, it made me angry and it made me focused. You think you're going to stop me based on this stuff? Get the hell out of my way. It radicalized me, actually. It radicalized. I'm so glad that those people said what they said.
2: You know, you're not exactly the flavor of the month.
1: I said, what's that supposed to mean?
2: Well, you know what I mean.
1: No. Yeah, I know. I know what you mean. I know what you were getting at, and that's fine. They also say, well, you're not exactly, you know, our prime demographic now. There are a million reasons to latch on to why something isn't working out that's external to ourselves. And some of those reasons may exist, but you got to blow them off and plow through and get it done anyway. I really hope that President Trump redefines our culture. He already has in many ways, but redefines our culture in terms of age. I've said this before. I'll say it again. You know, he's 80 years old, I think, right? That's what they tell me. He doesn't come across as a senior citizen. He comes across as like the coolest, most engaged, most with it guy in the world. In the world. You don't say, here comes President Trump. Ooh, he's really getting up there. No. Here he comes. Here he comes. Where does he get all that energy? Those are the kinds of things you think when President Trump shows up. Now, how does he do it? You know, we have to talk about this. Partially, it's cosmetic. Partially, a little bit. I noticed that everybody, you know, we've all talked about how he combs his hair and the hairdo, right? Nobody ever talks about that color of his hair. I mean, the color of his hair obviously is artificial. Is that like a trick? You know, if you make it very unusual in terms of its presentation, people will talk about the presentation as apart from the color. You know, they'll talk about the comb, and the stuff on the side, but they won't talk about the color. I'll do that. I would color my hair. It's getting a little bit gray on the side. I don't care if that changes the game. It doesn't really matter though. All I'm saying is some of the coolest people around happen to be up there. And some of the most, I don't know, timid, conservative, and not in a good way conservative. I mean, like, it just won't take risks, you know, play it safe kind of people are young people. And then again, there are some bold, creative young people. It just doesn't matter anymore. It's what you bring to the table. I hope President Trump. And the other thing I want to see go away, you see it in advertising a lot. Making fun of old people. You know, I'm falling, but I can't get up. You never ever see that ad about Life Alert? Oh, gosh. They actually don't have it, but they have other little things that make fun of older Americans. We're one of the only cultures that does that, where we mock and degrade people who have lived long lives. And unfunny jokes about Depends, the diaper, adult diaper, and crap like that. You know, everybody wants to live a long life. I want to live to be, you know, I think I have a hunch I'm going to live to be like 110. I just feel that way. I feel very strongly that I'm going to, but you know, you never know. Today might be my last day tomorrow. But I have the hunch that I'm going to make it to 110. And I don't want to be mocked or made fun of. And, you know, Japan, they revere their elderly. They have this day, you know, celebrate the elders. They call it the Day of the Elders. And flowers are presented and ceremonies take place. They're not the butt of jokes. America does that. Well, America needs to change. We need to change in a lot of different ways. Our culture is so screwed up. You know, we had people who knew better and let Zoran Mamdani become the mayor. People who could have stood up and said stop. People who could have stood up and said stop when it comes to the over-prosecution and persecution of President Trump, of January Sixers, of you name it. They needed our help. They needed the culture, the leaders of this, and they weren't there. So, you know, sometimes you have to be the change. I have to be the change. We have to be the change. No one else is going to fix this for us. No one else is going to. I always thought, you know, well, someone's going to take care of that. Someone ought to look into that. Well, we are the someone, all right? We have to do it. Nobody else is going to do it. Now, you heard about this thing, you know, Times Square. Used to be a dump, right? I mean, it actually used to be a fancy neighborhood like in the 20s and 30s, 40s and 50s. It's an attraction. It started to go down in the 60s and 70s and 80s. It was X-rated central. And then it was cleaned up. Now, some of you may think it was cleaned up by Rudy Giuliani. He had a part in that, but guess who actually got the ball rolling? David Dinkins. Oh, yes, he did. Oh, yes, he did. With 5,000 new cops. In fact, there was a great big story in the New Yorker magazine in the summer of 1993, which was, when was that? Was that the election year? Yeah, that was the election year. That's when Giuliani was running for mayor against Mayor Dinkins. There's a big story lamenting that Times Square has become so Disneyfied, right? It's lost its edge. It's lost its grit. You know, that charming kind of je ne sais what, when you find needles on the ground and prostitutes on the corner, you know? Only in New York, kids. Only in New York. Well, I prefer it cleaned up. And they were complaining that it was cleaned up, and it was actually under Dinkins. Anyway, it got cleaned up. And it was secured very much so, right, by Giuliani, Bloomberg. It was a place, you know, we had a Times Square precinct. But right now, it's such chaos, they have to bring in cops from all over the city to supervise Times Square. You saw what happened there, that maniac woman with the knives. And she killed somebody and seriously wounded another person. She stabbed in the gut, right in the abdomen, a 32-year-old woman and a 68-year-old guy. And then she was at first I thought it was a joke. She was standing there, you know, with her tight red shirt, obviously demented, right? Obviously an EDP, an emotionally disturbed person. Cut 17, please. Cut 17.
3: Sheriff Morgan, thank you.
1: They're talking about her. You're going to hear her voice in a second. She's holding two, like, ice picky looking things. Cops are surrounding her, but not from behind.
5: Back up, back up.
1: There it goes. Did you hear the shots? More shots. It had to be done. It had to be done. She went after those cops with knives. Whoa.
5: Everyone get back.
1: Yeah, she's bleeding.
5: Get back.
1: She made two other people bleed. One to death. Hey, the guy taking the video, by the way, he's a nuisance. You can stop it right now. A couple of little things there. Yeah, she got shot. I mean, she wouldn't put down the knives, and she went right after the cops. Now, you know, I heard already online some people say, well, they could have done this, they could have done that. Yeah, but they didn't have to. It's all how the cop feels in that moment. And if he reasonably feels his life is at risk or serious injury is possible, he's allowed to shoot or she's allowed to shoot. And so he did. I noticed that there was nobody behind. Doesn't matter. Let's see what else about that. Oh, after you get shot, not everybody understands this. If you came after a cop or if you know, if the cop shot you, you know the first thing they do after they shoot you? They don't call 911. They handcuff you. They handcuff you. They got to handcuff you. Even if you're dead, they'll handcuff you. I mean, cop is not a doctor. He can't pronounce you dead. You got to watch out if these people start, you know, grabbing at things. They can grab at your gun. They can do so. Just a horrible scene in Times Square. And it's just the latest. It's pandemonium in Times Square. Has been for a long time. Do not go. Do not go to Times Square. The tourists, if they're going, we got to talk them out of it. A lot of weird things are happening in New York these days, right? From the violence, from the delusional maniac people to the delusional maniac horses. Remember the horse that got spooked, killed all those tourists? I don't have any details on the people who were, but I do know this. The NYPD is chronically mismanaged. Tish does not know what to do. Mamdani resents the cops, thinks they're Zionist pigs or something like that. Zionist. Oh, I noticed something else. You know, these there are some Jewish people who have come out against Israel and against Netanyahu, and they think it will put them in good graces with the Mamdamis of the world and their radical DSA buddies. It actually doesn't. They still hate because you're Jewish. Brad Lander found that out. Did you see Brad Lander being hassled? He has all of the woke liberal positions you can come up with. Anything that's woke and liberal, he is. Anything that's socialist, he is. But he's Jewish. And they don't like it. And yesterday they told him so to his face. It was very, very sad. We'll be right back.

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3: This is John Catsimatidis. Can Americans find common ground again? You don't have to agree with anyone, but at least sit down and listen. Well, it all began in the last 10 or 15 years. We could blame it on the socialists. We could blame it on foreign influence. We could blame it on foreign governments getting involved. We could blame it on drugs. Or we could blame it on foreign influences in our educational system, the universities. Some Americans go to the universities and give them $10 million and want a big building named after them. The foreign countries go to the universities and say, we're going to give you the $10 million, but we want to name who the professors are. I was a Bill Clinton Democrat and we're still great friends. He had common sense. President Donald Trump, well, he's one tough guy and I'm on his side. We have all found common ground again. Let's save America. The free world cannot be free without the United States of America, without Washington being strong. That's today's Cat's Corner. I'm John Catsimatidis.
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0: Isn't that nice? The opera. Damn, she can sing. That is Christina Fontanelli. She's a tremendous singer and performer, native New Yorker, who has decided to get into politics. She's running for the state assembly against, I presume, a nut job, because there are so many nuts in that state assembly. From what I'm hearing and seeing, she wants to clean up New York. She's running in the 75th district, which I'm pretty sure is Times Square. Christina Fontanelli, welcome. How are you?
1: Oh, Greg, thank you. Thank you so much. That's a blast from the past. And Greg, I used to sing for your esteemed dad so many times for the Detectives Endowment Association. A big shout out to your dad and the guys and the women at the DEA. And here I am. Yes, Greg, here I am. New York State Assembly 75. Yes, Times Square is in my district. And I'm going to steal your quote, okay, today. We need to be the change. And that is why I'm running. I can't stand it anymore. I can't look around. I can't see things happen like happened yesterday and then do nothing. So I decided I would jump into this and try my best.
0: Well, good for you. And thank you for the kind words about my dad. I'm so proud of him. So you are a performer. You live over there. And by the way, don't let anybody tell you, oh, you need a lifetime in politics. What you need is what you've got. You know, you care. And so many people don't care. Who are you running against, by the way? You're up against an incumbent, aren't you?
1: Oh, yes, I am, Greg. And I would say this is a David and Goliath fight, and I am David. So there you go. So Tony Simone is our current assemblyman. He would be going into his third term if I don't win. I believe his background. He's a nice person. I've heard he's a nice person. But you can see Times Square is his district. Times Square, the encampments on the West Side Highway, you know, the people being shoved down the stairs at the subway station at Times Square in Midtown, et cetera, are Tony Simone's district. And then we see this every day, now that I'm involved in this, I screenshot who was stabbed in the Times Square subway. Who was this? And yesterday, the pièce de résistance, this terrible, terrible occurrence in our beloved Times Square.
0: What is going on? I mean, like, how did this happen? Let's face it. We had it. I mean, I kind of know, but we had Times Square secure. It was beautiful. You know, the crack, the needles, the prostitutes were a thing of the past, and it started to slip. I have my own theories on why it started to slip and how it started to slip. When did this start to happen, and why did it start to happen, in your opinion?
1: Okay, Greg. Well, that is why, being a native New Yorker, I was born in Brooklyn. You know, I'm here for many years, lugging it out in the business of show business, which I became successful in. I also founded a nonprofit. I worked with children for 23 years. I am a New Yorker. So I do have the background and the history here to know that it was so much better than this. It was safer. It was cleaner. We had sober-minded, common sense leadership. We did not allow this spirit of lawlessness, which is what it is. We have it on every level now. We are not protected as common citizens, not even. They have been fighting even other issues that are taking people's lives. They don't drive on the street safely. The e-bikes, these stabbings and everything going on. We don't have leaders that are stopping this.
0: No, we don't. And Mamdani is just kind of cruising along. It's the most bizarre situation. We have there are no roadblocks. You know, there's no one standing up to him. And I don't know why. You would be fantastic. All right. So look, you're running. It's tough to run. I guess we can go to your website. You need money. Right. I mean, you need money, unfortunately, to do this stuff, or fortunately, you know, it's OK. There's nothing wrong with money. But how can we help?
1: Oh, Greg, thank you. Yes, of course. I'm not a politician, but everyone says, oh, yes, you need money. And yes, I do need money. But I do think that artists should rule the world, because with very little, we create beauty and magic. And I believe I could bring that to the table also. I'm a member of the Screen Actors Guild. I am a performer for many years. I've sung at Carnegie Hall. So I would be representing the very theater, you know, the incredible, iconic places that exist in this district. Yes, I need money. My name is a long Italian name. It's Christina without an H, Fontanelli, which means little fountains. Everyone says I should spell it. I will. The number 4ny.com is my website. CristinaFontanelli, the number 4ny.com. But I also believe in the power of the people. So if people will tell their friends, tell their neighbors, you know, just send anything, $5, anything. And also we need volunteers. I think we need to let people know, and I appreciate you, Greg, because you do this every day. On your talk show, on your radio show, on the TV, to let people know that they have a choice now. They have somebody standing up for common sense. And I tell people that if I thought everything was terrific, I would have just stayed home and been an opera singer. I'm invited to beautiful things and galas and champagne dinners. But I decided to jump in and try to save NYC, because we can't go down this road.
0: I love it. I love it. Now, let's talk about music for a second. I got another little highlight from your career here. There's a bit of a piano intro, and then maybe you can help us figure out what you're saying, because I believe it's in French. Cut 15, if you don't mind. Cut 15.
2: Because God reunites those who love.
0: You're about to belt in the French. Hold on a second.
1: Yeah.
0: It's like one of those cabaret things where you talk and then you sing and then you talk. Yeah. Stand
1: Feinstein's
0: by.
1: Feinstein's at the Regency.

0: Wow. Say formidable.
1: Merci beaucoup.
0: All right, Christina, you can belt it out. You sing in Italian, you sing in French. Do you understand those languages, by the way? Can you sing it.
1: Yes.
0: Can you speak it?
1: Yes, I speak fluent Italian. I actually sing in 9 languages. I've been all over the world. I've even sung in Japan, Japanese, Korea, Korean. I even sing in Yiddish.
0: What is the most obscure language you sing in, would you say? Arguably, the most obscure.
1: I think at this point it's probably Yiddish because it's a dying language, just like I have preserved the Italian songbook, the Neapolitan dialect. You know, the early days when people came, all these wonderful immigrants to our country, and they had their language that was based on the, you know, Italian language, but they spoke Neapolitan or they spoke, you know, with a dialect. And I do sing that. I've been working on Chinese. I sing in Japanese. I've performed in Japan, so I know, you know, I know audiences. I have international credentials.
0: That's a great thing, but let me ask you, when you're doing the Feinsteins or the thing at the 54 Below, what's that other one, the Carlisle, or any place where people are eating and drinking, I always wonder, you know, and I've seen people do this with, like, you know, mega stars. You're a mega star. Does it bother you when people are, like, eating and drinking? I sometimes I'm like, you know, you got to stop, but I don't know.
1: I have a story. Right after 9/11, I got hired in Atlantic City for a high roller party and in Atlantic City in one of the casinos, and they threw me on the stage. They said, all right, everybody, here's Christina Fonte. And I said, uh-oh, I'm in for it, because they were laughing. They were talking. They were within 2 minutes, I had them in the palm of my hand. Quiet.
0: That's amazing.
1: They were listening. I am a seasoned, very excellent entertainer, communicator, and I believe I can bring that to the table. I have chosen the tagline, a healing voice for New York, because the music I've sung my whole life is scientifically proven to heal people. It lowers the crime rate, by the way, the music I sing.
0: Right.
1: And
0: listen,
1: yes.
0: I'm no political pro, but you spent a couple of moments saying what a nice guy your opponent is. Knock that stuff out. He's a bum, and we got to throw him the hell out. That's tip number one. Tip number two, look, I don't know, but I think you're going to be great. Christina Fontanelli. Let's see here. Christina Fontanelli, 4ny.com. And you can check out the website. This is the 75th Assembly District. I mean, we got Kathy Hochul up there. Wouldn't it be great? Hey, by the way, what is your party? I take it you're...
1: Let me
0: see. Yeah, go ahead.
1: I can tell you, I'm on 2 ballot lines. I am on the Republican ticket, which, you know, where I live, I have to massage it carefully, but they are starting to catch on that that might be the right choice. And I have my own independent line, and it's called Save NYC. So that those are the 2 ballot lines that people can find me on. And also, I'd like to mention that my Italian great-grandfather, his name was Rocco Maria Marasco, came from Italy with nothing, became an established, prestigious businessman in Little Italy, became a New York State Assemblyman, and the first Italian-American presidential elector. So I tell people I'm going into the family business.
0: I like it. Wow. Wow. He was a boss. Your grandfather was a boss.
1: No, he wasn't a boss. Don't say that.
0: He was kind of a boss. I'm not talking about the bad boss, but he was, you know.
1: Well,
0: he was
1: when you're Italian, what they say.
0: He was a heavyweight. He was a heavyweight, a good guy.
1: He became a heavyweight. He helped Mother Cabrini. He started the Italian Savings Bank, the Italian Hospital. He, as a matter of fact, he died young because he went out against doctor's orders and went out to vote, and he died at 50 years old.
0: Oh boy.
1: So this was a civic minded, you know, true American immigrant success story. He was a rugged individualist.
0: All right.
1: And guess what? His great granddaughter is too. I'm a rugged individualist, and that's what they don't want right now, but that's what I am.
0: I love it. All right. I think you could do this. I got one more question. The 75th district, you know, people don't know what district they live in. I don't know my assembly district. Times Square, what else? What else is in the 75th?
1: This is the greatest district ever. It's the center of the universe. It has Times Square, the Broadway theaters. It has Penn Station, Macy's, Chelsea, Hell's Kitchen, the Flatiron, Hudson Yards, goes up to Central Park, goes up Central Park West, up to 70th and Columbus, over to Fifth Avenue and the Hudson River. Those are the, from 16th Street up to Central Park South, and then narrowly up Central Park West to Columbus.
0: Damn,
1: to 70th.
0: It misses me by one block. I could vote, but it misses me by one
1: Greg,
0: block.
1: That's too bad.
0: I'll see what I can do, though. I'll see. Who knows? Maybe they won't mind if I vote. I'm only kidding. Christina Fontanelli, good luck, all right? I love that you're doing this. Christina Fontanelli, 4NY.com.
1: And thank you, Greg, for this opportunity. Really, I appreciate it so much.
0: Hey, you got it. It's important to get the word out. I love what you're doing. Save New York. Good luck, and we'll be right back.
1: Okay.

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2: From the frozen edge of the world, where icy winds whisper across the continent few have truly explored, comes one of history's most intriguing mysteries. We journey to Antarctica. A land buried beneath miles of ice, isolated from civilization, and shrouded in secrets that continue to challenge conventional history. The mystery begins not on the ice shelf, but on a map. In 1513, an Ottoman admiral named Piri Reis created a chart of the known world. Centuries later, researchers examining the map noticed something extraordinary. Along its southern edge appeared what some claim was a remarkably accurate depiction of Antarctica 300 years before the continent was officially discovered. Even more astonishing, certain interpretations suggested the coastline was shown without the massive ice sheets that cover it today. Some theorists believe that Piri Reis copied far older source maps. Others argue the resemblance is simply coincidence. The result of creative interpretation at the headquarters of the United Nations in New York hangs the famous azimuthal equidistant world map centered on the North Pole. To some observers, the circular projection creates a striking image. Antarctica appears not as a continent at the bottom of the world, but as a vast ring surrounding the known world. For conspiracy theorists, this has fueled decades of speculation. Was Antarctica once understood differently? Do ancient maps preserve forgotten knowledge? Science offers explanations, mystery offers questions. And sometimes the questions are far more fascinating than the answers. As Antarctica continues to reveal ancient fossils,

0: And sometimes the questions are far more fascinating than the answers. As Antarctica continues to reveal ancient fossils, hidden mountain ranges, and lakes sealed beneath the ice for millions of years, one thing remains certain. Our planet still holds secrets waiting to be uncovered. Until next time, keep your eyes to the skies, your mind open to the possibilities, and listen closely for the echoes of the unknown.
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2: 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You know, it's funny. I've done this a bunch of times, and I love it. I love it. Each time I do it, when I go through the tunnel, I do temporarily get this feeling. It's not claustrophobia, but for about 30 seconds, I get this feeling that the tunnel is never going to end. Just like, and then it goes away, and then I see the light at the end of the tunnel. But in the middle of it, you know, you go through that thing 70 miles per hour, 60 miles per hour, whatever. You're out of there in less than a minute. But if you go through that thing on foot, you know, you're in there. You're in there. You can walk. I have done both. I have walked. I have run. Now, here's the little thing that I do, and sometimes I feel guilty about it. You know, it is the Tunnel to Towers walk slash run, right? Tunnel to Towers. So I take that quite literally. You know, if you time it, if you get there at a certain time, you got to run a mile on the Brooklyn side. You got to run a mile before you get to the tunnel, or a half mile. I get right up to the tunnel. I don't care what number I have. I don't care what color my bib is. I get right up there. And I get into the tunnel. I don't want to. And by the way, I let people go. It's not like I'm cutting in line. You can go in front of me, but I just want to be right there. I don't want to go extra. And then as soon as I get through the tunnel, I'm done. Because you're supposed to go like another 3/4 mile. You got to go through Battery Park. You know, you go Battery Park City. You go down. You go up, and then you loop around, and then the finish line. And you know, look, I'm not winning this thing. Right? It's not like I'm going to win. It's not like I'm competitive to win. And you got all those people cheering you on, which is very beautiful, by the way. It's very beautiful. But, you know, come on. I remember one guy said, "You can do it." As if I was about to die. You know what I mean? Somebody else said, "You got this." Like, it's not that hard. I just felt very self-conscious. So when I get through the tunnel, I just duck out. You know, remember that woman who did the marathon? And she took the subway to get to the finish line. I kind of do that, except I don't go to the finish line. I just leave, right? And that counts. Well, then again, I don't go through the electronic thingamajig, so I wonder sometimes if it does count, you know, if they have me officially, because everything is, you know, recorded. Just like, it's like congestion pricing. Deet, deet, deet. You know, they have a bib with a number on it, with a thing on it. So whatever, I'm doing it. I am doing the Tunnel to Towers. I'll see Frank Siller there. You know, Frank on that day is like, he's like Bruce Springsteen. Good luck getting, you know, within a half mile of that guy. He is running the whole thing. Everybody, he is like the Pope. He is like the Pope. But I usually get up there and bust his shoes about something. We're good like that, right? Right, Mike? What do you say, Bill? So let me get that address out one more time. You know what I like this time around? We're not doing the... we're not having teams, you know, Dominic Carter's team versus Greg Kelly's team versus Sid Rosenberg's team. It's just one great big fat ball of WABC radio hosts. All of us in it together. 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

0: I'll be there. And who else is going to be there? Oh my gosh. It's all coming back to me. I had a God experience. I had a beautiful God experience. Can I tell it real quick? Maybe I should wait till after the break. We were running that race in honor of a friend of mine, or a friend, my personal trainer. Back in the day, I had a personal trainer, and I only did it for about 7 months. Great guy, though, Anthony Cimitelli. And he was friends in high school with a football player named Paul Ekna. And Paul died in the towers on 9/11. But he was very good friends with Anthony. And while he was my trainer, he said, hey, you know, would you feel like running this thing with me and some of my other clients? I kind of had a dream. He said he had a dream that he should do this. I'm like, yeah, what the hell? I'll do it. Sure. So we all go out there. And he showed me a picture of Paul. At some point, I saw a picture of Paul. And he was playing for the Garden City Rams, which is the high school that I went to. And Paul Ekna's number was 77, right? 77. And I thought, oh, that's nice. I mean, I didn't think anything of it, really. I vaguely remember this guy. He was a couple years older than me from high school. Maybe his brother was. No, he would have been younger than me. Well, anyway, we run the race, right? And Anthony, my trainer, he was wearing a hat. And I didn't notice it, but it had 77 on it. You know, hey, 77 WABC, anybody? Talk about a God moment. Stay with me on this. He had 77 on his hat. So about 10 of us, maybe 11 of us, went out for brunch right after the big foot race, the fun run. And, you know, it's one of those things where it's a big check. And I did think maybe I should get the check for everybody. But you know what? Maybe we just put our credit cards in. So we all put our credit cards in. Guess what the bill was? $77.07 for each of us. $77.07. Paul Ekna, 77, number 77. My coach's hat, number 77, in honor of his friend who was lost on 9/11. And here I am on 77 WABC. Is that something or what? $77.07. That was God speaking to me, and especially to Anthony, and now all of us together. I love it. I'll see you at the race, Tunnel to Towers, Sunday the 27th, WABC Radio.
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3: I'm Bill Rakoff. Just in, word of new attacks by the United States against Iran at this hour. Central Command says strikes on Revolutionary Guard targets are in response to attempted attacks by Iran on shipping in the Strait of Hormuz and against U.S. service members in the region. The judge at Lindsey Clancy's murder trial in Plymouth, Massachusetts, has told the jury to keep trying after it told him this morning that they're deadlocked.
4: I know there were over 80 witnesses. There were over 300 exhibits. But because of that, I'm going to ask you to go back out, keeping in mind all the instructions that I gave you, to go out and to continue your deliberations at this time.
3: This is the jury's fourth day of deliberations after the six-week trial. Clancy's accused of strangling her three young children. She says a voice told her to do it because she was suffering from postpartum psychosis. A judge in Utah could decide today if Tyler Robinson will stand trial for the shooting death of conservative activist Charlie Kirk. This is News Nation's Marnie Hughes.
5: The judge is deciding whether the prosecution has shown enough evidence to send the case to trial. Prosecutors are seeking the death penalty while Robinson's attorneys are fighting to keep that most serious charge from moving forward. A key question today is whether the shooting put other people in danger. Prosecutors say people near Kirk were in a zone of danger when the shot was fired from more than 400 feet away. The defense argues that the shooter hit the intended target and did not endanger others.
3: Reports say a Bank of America vice president was the woman killed in a stabbing Monday afternoon in New York's Times Square. The NYPD says 32-year-old Aaron Piacenti was stabbed by a woman who was later shot and killed by police. A man was also wounded in that stabbing. The president hosting oil leaders at the White House today to try to figure out how to bring energy prices down. This is News Nation's Corey Smith.
6: A White House official tells News Nation the president will ask those execs to increase their refining capacity in the short term while investing in new refineries long term. The White House believes that can bring the price of gas down. And now the White House says the country's refining system, the U.S. that is already operating at nearly 100% of its existing capacity. So even if these companies agree to the president's demands here, the big question is how quickly they can increase capacity and how soon American consumers will feel some relief.
3: Texas and Louisiana are getting some rain from Tropical Storm Edward just offshore, but it may reach hurricane strength before it makes landfall a little bit later on today. Some areas are expected to get up to 9 inches of rain, including the Houston and Greater Harris County area. On Wall Street today, stocks are somewhat down. Well, they are down. The Dow is down 442 points at this hour. Stocks failing to start September as traders are looking to yields and rising oil prices. The S&P is down 51, and the NASDAQ composite is down 231 points at this hour. 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
3: The woman who died in a double stabbing in Times Square yesterday has been identified as 32-year-old Aaron Piacente of Chester, New York. A man stabbed in the attack was last listed in stable condition. The 49-year-old woman accused of stabbing the two with a pair of kitchen knives was seen on video charging at NYPD officers before they opened fire. Mayor Mamdani.
7: I want to thank the NYPD officers who stepped in and prevented a horrific attack from becoming even worse.
3: The suspect has been identified as 49-year-old Pamela Cisneros, who had a history of mental illness. The FDNY is set to release a landmark report today regarding long-term health effects of September 11th on FDNY members. The report is produced by the FDNY World Trade Center Health Program and relies on decades worth of research and monitoring medical records of first responders, officers, and civilians who were at Ground Zero. FDNY leadership is discussing the report's findings at headquarters in Brooklyn. The report comes a little more than a week before New York City marks 25 years since the 9/11 attacks. More people have died from 9/11-related illnesses than those who died that day. A police officer who lost his father and uncle in the 9/11 attacks is being promoted. Joseph Vigiano Jr. is moving up the ranks in the NYPD from detective to sergeant. Vigiano Jr. was only 8 years old when he lost his father and uncle in the terror attacks. As a detective, he wore his father's shield.
8: So after the loss of my father, the NYPD became second family. My mom was also a police officer at the 75th Precinct.
3: During the promotion ceremony yesterday, Police Commissioner Jessica Tisch said the Vigiano family shows service again and again, despite an unthinkable loss. Your forecast from the 77 WABC Weather Center. Muggy today, showers and thunderstorms through the afternoon with a high of 85. More rain tonight with a low around 70, then cloudy tomorrow, the chance of on-again, off-again showers, the high around 80. 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
11: Hey, calling all Hegseth fans, you Hegseth groupies. Huh? What is wrong with your guy here? Yeah, look, I give him credit for certain things, like the speech, like the culture of the generals, okay? But there are more things to be in the Secretary of Defense, a lot more things. You know, me praising him is like he did a good job on that Thursday morning at 8 o'clock, right? And, oh, yeah, I guess every Thursday morning at 11 o'clock, he followed through on that pretty good idea. All right. But what about, you know, Monday morning, Monday night,
0: Tuesday, Wednesday, the rest, right? The weekends, everything else. This guy is a disaster. It's really kind of crazy at this point. It's totally crazy. Now, I understand you can't let a guy like this go during the midterms, right? We're right in the middle of the midterms. But after he needs to go, so the Army Secretary had to resign. This is just a few months after the Navy Secretary had to resign. This is just a little while after his own Chief of Staff had to resign, after his own senior advisor had to resign. You know, I have had it with some of these generals, but at some point, you got to work with what you have. And he's blowing it up. I did not realize how much of this goes back to when Pete Hegseth himself was penalized because of his, and I'll say it, dopey, ridiculous tattoos. I'm not talking about the content of his tattoos. You know, I mean, you can put whatever the hell you want on your body. But the fact that they're visible and what we call in the Marine Corps, visible in PT attire, right? So you can see these damn things because he wants you to see these stupid things. And something else about tattoos, generally speaking, when somebody gets them, it's, you know, you weren't really at your smartest the day you got a tattoo, right? I remember in the movie Papillon, anybody see Papillon with Dustin Hoffman and Steve McQueen, and the guy who helps him escape from that prison had tattoos on his face, big black, you know, like ram's horns around his eyes. And Dustin Hoffman can't stop staring at him. He's like, oh, my, you just can't stop staring at him. And the guy goes to him, you like him, huh? Oh yes, yes, most certainly. I did, too, at the time. I was drunk. He regretted those tattoos. But Hegseth, well, he probably was drunk, but he was also like 35 years old when he started decorating his body like all this stuff because he decided, I'm going to play a role. I'm going to pretend. See, I didn't really do it for real. So now that I'm jumping in a little bit on the late side, I'm going to call in all kinds of favors. I'm going to call people I know so I can get my ticket punched and I can call myself a war hero. So we the people and this and that on his forearm. It's stupid. It's absolutely stupid. And you know why? It's one of the reasons why. Why do we frown in the military on tattoos? Anybody guess? Just take a guess why that would be considered not ideal for military service. 800-848-9222. 800-848-9222. Let me know. I would love it if somebody could guess it. No one's going to guess it. No one is going to guess it. But I'll tell you the answer. Individuality is not what the military is about. Individuality. Look at me. Look at how different I am. Oh, look at my tattoos. I got this because it represents such and such to me. Oh, this is the name of, you know, oh, this is my pet dog. Oh, this means so much to me. Since when the hell are you so special? What do we care? You're wearing a uniform. United. Uniform. Uniformity. In fact, conformity. We don't want outlandish expressions of your individuality and how special you are, Pete. So what happened is the Army Secretary just had to resign. You know, okay, you can't get along with the top general in the Army. Now you can't get along with the deputy general in the Army and this guy in the Army and that admiral and this Air Force guy and the Secretary of the Navy, and now you're on to the Army Secretary. See, my sense is this, and this is what I'm actually hearing, that Pete is taking a lot of testosterone. Anybody know, who's the guy who, I actually like him, Charlie Sheen, very interesting guy. You know, he had a bit of a public breakdown, right? You know what he talks about to this day, what he talks about? You know what he was doing? He was taking testosterone, and that was kind of messing him up. It wasn't cocaine. It was this testosterone. So it's just kind of pathetic that some of these good people are going down. For a guy who's not a good guy, you know, I mean, I'm sorry. When you treat your mother like that, when you treat your, how many times has this guy been married, for crying out loud? All right. You know, and you're 40 something. You're 40. You know, Pete is not a real estate mogul. All right. Pete was not household name. You know, Pete is a guy. He's just a guy. And you can find guys who don't have this kind of personal baggage. Remember this about Hegseth. The son of a bitch paid a confidential settlement to a woman who accused him of sexual assault. Now, that suggests to me, well, actually, number one, it tells me he's blackmailable. It also tells me, because could he have been traumatized himself by the confirmation battle? Because that's got to be really tough to get confirmed, right? And that was a very, very tough battle for him to get confirmed. And he almost didn't get confirmed. And there are all kinds of allegations and this and that, and the blackmail payment, and he didn't tell President Trump or the transition team that he paid blackmail money. And then it becomes bigger than Pete. It's not like, oh, wow, Pete, you know, you're obviously not qualified for this. It becomes bigger. It's like, we can't afford to lose even on a scumbag like you. We can't afford to lose this thing right now. So we'll do everything we can to make this guy the secretary, right? And they got it by one vote, with Vance. So, and I was in a wait and see mode for a while, but now I see that he brings zero expertise to the table. There are vast gaps in his knowledge, just huge things he's never had to even think about. And now in a time of war, he has to think about. And he can't see through some of these guys. He doesn't know what's what because he's a little bit paranoid. Paranoid. So, for instance, this thing leaked, you know, this officer's book, right? You know, part of it is you got to maintain decent relationships. You know, you may be the secretary, but if you go around firing everybody, you don't have enough friends. You need some allies here. Now, what do I got? I got something that's interesting. He has a guy named Admiral Caudill who told him in writing, according to the Washington Post, and I got to put a major grain of salt, right, with this because it's the Washington Post. But one of his admirals told him that we don't have, that only a quarter, 25% of our destroyers are ready for action right now because it's been too hard in Iran. Now, if that's true, this guy's ass should be gone. But actually, Pete can't fire him because he fired the guy before him. His name is Admiral Caudill. How do you say this guy's name? Caudill? Caudill. Caudill. C-A-U-D-L-E. I wouldn't have promoted him right there because his name is funny. I'm sorry. You need a name that people can pronounce. Admiral Caudill. All right? He's the one who says we only have a quarter of our destroyers ready to go. Mind you, they've been at war for, what, 6 months? And of those 6 months, they've only been fighting for 57 days? You can't hack it? 20 years we were in Afghanistan. Granted, it was a landlocked country, but we had naval vessels in support. You couldn't? What's wrong with you? And now were you making this kind of noise? No, they're making it now, in part because they want to trip up Pete and Trump. Listen to this guy talk a big talk. Cut six, please. This is the top sailor in the Navy last May. Cut six.
12: This July, on our nation's 250th birthday, our sailors will carry that legacy forward wherever our nation requires presence, power, and resolve.
0: Yeah, well, we require presence, power, and resolve in the Persian Gulf, possibly for the next 10 years. You know, we had those things. Actually, now that I think of it, we had those things after the first Gulf War. We had them for decades, and you guys are wetting your pants and crying uncle now. That guy right there is telling the secretary that we can't deploy 75% of our ships right now. And if that's true, let's see what Pete's made of. Then fire this guy. This is the guy who's really fireable. Cut seven.
12: Since assuming the duties of the Chief of Naval Operations, I have been focused on one central objective, ensuring the Navy never loses its differentiated value.
0: Yes, exactly. That's exactly what I'm looking for from my Navy. It's differentiated value. These guys in their jargon. It's what? Our differentiated value? What the hell is that supposed to mean? It's supposed to confuse, not communicate. It's supposed to give them an intellectual veneer. You know, how many ships are ready to go, sailor? 25%? Get lost. Listen to this. One more. Cut eight.
12: These instructions reflect a simple reality. The Navy's value lies in our ability to generate decisive combat power from the sea with tailorable formations, sustain them forward, and deliver lethal effects across every domain at the time and place of our choosing globally.
0: Yeah, sure. Okay, gotcha. Uh-huh. Except right now, because why? You tired? You tired after you haven't thrown any missiles around in a month. Now, that's something else here. You know, the fake news went berserk on the six-month anniversary of this war just a few days ago. Cut four, please. Cut four.
13: This morning, a grim milestone. It's been 6 months since the U.S. and Israel launched massive strikes against Iran.
14: It has been 6 months since the U.S. and Israel began a war with Iran. It's a conflict President Trump originally said would end in a matter of weeks.
15: Right now on Morning News Now, stalemate. The war with Iran now marking a solemn milestone. 6 months of conflict still rattling the Middle East and beyond.
0: Okay. 6 months, 6 months, 6 months, 6 months. But they don't tell you that we've only been fighting for 57 days of those 6 months. Now, for instance, the other day we had a little bit of a skirmish, but it was the first skirmish in a long time. Now, listen to this, please. Cut five.
16: Escalation and uncertainty in the Middle East. This morning, Iran vowing to retaliate after the first U.S. strikes in weeks.
17: Today, the U.S. returning to its fight against Iran after a month-long break.
18: For the first time in more than a month, the U.S. launched strikes on Iran, hitting rocket systems that it says were about to fire explosive mines.
0: Isn't that interesting? A month without any bombs, any missiles. 1 month. 1 month of the 6 months. This is not a traditional war. This is different. So you cannot believe anything they're saying. The only people you can really believe, me, Blaine Holt, a handful of others, even most of the people at Fox News do not get it on this, which is actually the more you watch Fox, the less surprising that is. 800-848-9222. Did you see my favorite movie? My favorite movie just might be 7 Days in May. It's about a military coup against the president. And it was in a movie, but I think it actually happened under President Trump. A little bit different, not as obvious, but just as dangerous. We'll be right back.
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8: And your lunchtime update. It's a rainy afternoon on Wall Street, and all the markets are in a rainy mood. They're all in the red. Company news, Medtronic, the healthcare company, have what they call a beat and hike quarter, which is a very good one. They were boosted by what they call organic revenue growth, which is really growth over time. Their stock up 2%. On the other hand, the Chinese EV maker NIO, based in Shanghai, but operating here and trading at the New York Stock Exchange, sales outlook fell short, stock down 4%. And on the data front this lunchtime, the ISM Purchasing Managers Index fell a little in August to 54.6 from 55.6. In July. What does that mean? Well, anything over 50 is seen as positive growth. And the JOLTS jobs opening report came in at 7.27 million versus 7.30 million. That was the estimate. Not quite as many openings as was assumed. And after the closing bell tonight, earnings from Michael Dell's Dell Technology and Palo Alto, the massive cybersecurity company. John Terrett, Worldwide News Network.
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1: You're suggesting what?
2: I'm not sure, Mr. President. Just some possibilities, what we call capabilities in military intelligence.
1: You got something against the English language, Colonel?
2: No, sir.
1: Then speak it plainly, if you will.
2: I'm suggesting, Mr. President, there's a military plot to take over the government. This may occur sometime this coming Sunday.
3: Jiggs. Jiggs, you realize you could be broken out of the service for what you said and done tonight?
2: I've thought about the consequences. I've been a Marine for 18 years.
4: Wow. 7 days in May, a military plot to overthrow the government. 1964, I think that movie came out, 63, 64. And it's a hell of a movie. And the military has gotten very, very powerful, even more powerful since then. And I could totally see it happening. I think it happened to some extent during President Trump's first term. And General Milley and that apology and all that crap. January 6th, you name it. Yes, Nancy, hello.
5: Greg, you make me laugh with all of your comments and observations. However, in answer to your question about why you should not be tattooing your body as a military person, our dad, who was in the Navy in the 20s and 30s, told us many decades ago that once you signed on as a member of the military, any form, you became government property, and a government and defacing government property was not accepted. That's what our dad said.
4: What a wise man. I like that very, very much. I'm sorry, was that your grandfather or your dad?
5: Our dad.
4: Oh, beautiful, beautiful, beautiful. How are you, Nancy, otherwise? You good?
5: I'm good. I'm good. I'm happy to be in America, and I'm worried about what's going on when it comes to the Communist March. I don't think enough people understand the consequences. However, I'm waiting to see what happens. And
4: well,
5: yes, I did vote for President Trump.
4: I love it. I love it. But just don't wait to see what happens. Give money to your favorite candidates, even post on social media, and don't be afraid to shoot your mouth off. I love it, Nancy. Great story. Michael, hello. Is he there?
6: Yeah, I'm here. Yeah, don't blame Hexet for the problems they're having in Iran.
4: I didn't. Hegseth, there's a lot going on with the military other than Iran. Hegseth ain't remotely qualified to be doing any of this stuff. And do me a favor, make the case. Tell me how qualified this guy is. What makes him qualified to be the Secretary of Defense?
6: Hello?
4: Okay, yeah, I thought so. Great answer, Michael. I'll see you later. Let's see if we can do one more. Mike, hello.
7: Hello, Greg. In your opinion, if Bruce Blakeman wins the Jewish vote in New York City, you think he could win the election in November?
4: The Jewish vote in New York City. How many votes is that? Yeah, it's funny that the New York City vote, the Jewish vote, so much of it went to Mamdani. Look, I think Blakeman can win, all right? You know, you're going to have to ask you're going to have to ask somebody else about the demographics of the Jewish vote. I know Blakeman can win. I feel in my bones he can win. And upstate and downstate, he can do this. Nobody likes Hochul.
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22: Administration has quietly greenlit another renovation at the White House.
23: Getting a makeover this time. The private two-lane White House bowling alley. According to Politico, the Trump administration is spending nearly $253,000 on new lighting, and close to $9,000 will be spent to escort outside workers in. It was already renovated during Trump's first term when they restored the original wooden lanes and updated the electrical systems. The latest project, though, is drawing attention because Republicans criticized a similar renovation under President Obama, calling it a waste of taxpayer money. That proposal was canceled just 90 minutes after it was announced. Stacy Lynn, Worldwide News Network, Washington.
22: A whistleblower claims the Postal Service's new computer system to handle mail-in ballots is rife with errors and could lead to the rejection of a lot of ballots. The president signed an executive order to limit mail-in voting. Bill Rakoff, Worldwide News Network, New York.

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1: Enrique Tarrio has become a friend of mine. Great guy. Happened to be a Proud Boy. The Proud Boys are fine. They're not white supremacists. Oh, my gosh. I've met gay Proud Boys, Chinese Proud Boys, black Proud Boys. I've met some good old boys who are Proud Boys. They're just regular guys. They're a little bit on the chauvinistic side, you could say, you could argue. You know, traditional role for a man and a woman at home over the stove. No, I mean, they're all kinds of, right? But they believe in liberty. They believe in freedom. And they're kind of unapologetic about it. There ain't one white supremacy thing in their DNA. They don't believe in that stuff. Enrique Tarrio himself, a Afro-Cuban. I always want to call him an African-Cuban, but you know what I mean? Because Afro, remember when we stopped saying Afro? Afro-Americans? We used to have Afro-Americans, and then we went to African-Americans. I don't know why. I don't know how that started. We don't say European-Americans. We don't say, I don't know. It's all crazy when you get to the race stuff. It really is. But January 6th, it's interesting to me that we have, I mean, the good guys are in power in Congress. The good guys are in power in the White House. We have a majority on the Supreme Court. Yet we can't get some basic things done. Okay. And now some basic things, of course, President Trump did day one. This is beyond President Trump. This goes to the people. The people need to fix this and make their voices known, heard, whatever. You know, so much of it is, it's like the legitimate functions of government have been delegitimized by the left. So, for instance, Cassidy Hutchinson, Liz Cheney, Michael Fanone, Harry Dunn, four people off the top of my head who are proven liars when it comes to January 6th. Proven liars, right? Absolutely, positively committed perjury. There's no doubt about it. Totally corrupt. And they just sit there making speeches and going around and being on CNN and social media and the rest. Now, why can't we have these people arrested? Why can't there be justice? Because, whoa, that would be, whoa, we don't want to rock the boat. You know, when it comes to our boat, they tip it over. They blow up our boat, but we don't even want to rock theirs. Now, where does that come from? I don't know. Other than that, the institutions are owned and run by the left, from the American Bar Association to Channel 7 Eyewitness News to the church sometimes, depends what church. Have you been in a church during Pride Month? You know what I'm talking about. I wonder if I should do the same thing I did last time. I wonder if I should do that little stunt because it actually proves a serious point. You know, I'm on a journey and I'm getting to know God and Jesus, his son, and I'm getting closer and closer and I'm learning more and I'm becoming more confident in talking about my faith and knowing things and knowing the Bible. And, you know, I'm still a child, still an amateur. You know, I'm not a theologian. I'm not a minister, but I know what I know. And I know God is real and I know Jesus is his son. And I know that there are commandments and I know that there are commandments. I used to think that, oh boy, these are pretty stuffy. I want to have a good time. No, they're about maximizing our joy and protecting us. So with that, I just can't get out of my head an LGBT queer pride fest inside a church. And they're all over the place, by the way, all over the place. There's a prominent church in New York City. I don't want to give the name because I've already raised hell with them personally and I don't want them to get more grief. Maybe I should, but whatever. They put the LGBT queer flag right in front of the joint. Right in front of the joint. Now, what's wrong with that? Now, what is wrong with that? Well, everything. Just like it is the same thing. Now, by the way, I'm a sinner. You're a sinner. We're sinners. Absolutely. But why is it that certain sinners are allowed to embrace their sin, parade it around up and down the block, put it in everybody's faces, insist that our children get exposed to it, and bring it right into the church and make sure it's in the church? Now, from time to time, I don't want to say when, and let's say it's a reasonable time ago, I may have glanced at certain websites on the internet. Do I have to say anything else? Okay. Now, what if I said, well, that's true to who I am. I mean, that's who I am. I like this stuff. That's who I am. Maybe I should have a flag. Let's be genteel here. Maybe I should put the Playboy Bunny on a flag and go waving it around. In fact, not only that, I think that the church should have Playboy Bunnies all over the place to make me feel accepted and valued. You see how perverse and weird that is and stupid, right? Now, if it's perverse and weird for me, why isn't it not perverse and weird for the LGBT queer stuff? Now, why is that? Now, look, I'm a big boy, all right? I've done all kinds of things, but I also know how to be discreet about certain things, and I also know what's acceptable at church and what's not acceptable in church and what I have to confess to God about and what I, you know? For instance, in this day and age, let's face it, a lot of people have sex before they get married, right? They do. It's just a thing. It happens. Now, do I tell the priest about that? Or do I sit in the front row and demand that he sanctify this situation? Do I go to the father? Did I go to the father of my girlfriend and say, how you doing, Pops? Yeah, we are, we're sleeping in the same room tonight. How do you feel about that? No. No, I made like I was going home at the end of the night, right? I made that I was staying in another hotel, right? I was sly like that. Now, that doesn't mean I'm not sinning, but it also means that I am, well, understandably, not proud of the sin. I am not waving it around. I'm not making a big deal out of it. I'm not having a parade for it. Know what I mean? How in the hell did I start on this one? I'm sorry. I'm sorry. But that's the way I feel. And as this stuff goes further. Oh, yeah. Enrique Tarrio, my buddy. Why don't we listen to his new film, American Martyrs, One Night Only. Let's see here. There's an official premiere coming September 26th. Enrique Tarrio was sentenced to 20 years in jail, and he wasn't even there on January 6th. He wasn't even there, and he didn't want anybody hurt or anything destroyed. Listen to this, please, from his new movie. Go ahead.
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2: What you've been told is a lie. It's time to tell the truth about the Proud Boys.
7: Nothing would bring me more joy than to piss off the entire left wing. Look, Hugh, I did it. There's nothing you can do about it. I got pardoned. You know how pissed off they would be? I would love to do that, but I can't. It'd be a lot.
8: The fact of the matter is, I was there to defend people who I disagree with completely. And it was funny to that jury. And this is how I knew that they were going to get convicted. Despite the fact that they didn't commit the crime,
9: it was impossible for anybody charged with any level of crime coming out of January 6th to get a fair trial in D.C.
10: What do you make of Enrique Tarrio?
11: Phenomenal propagandist, someone who knows how to get headlines.
12: I was the chairman of the notorious Proud Boys.
13: Convicted of seditious conspiracy, Enrique Tarrio.
14: The Proud Boys found guilty of plotting the Capitol assault.
15: Four members of the far-right Proud Boys convicted of seditious conspiracy.
16: What is expected to be the largest criminal prosecution in U.S. history?
17: There was no way out except to plead guilty. This undermines our entire system of justice. It doesn't matter about the facts or the law anymore. It is a machine.
18: This is being used for a political purpose as a thought crime.
19: There is a maximum sentence of 20 years behind bars if convicted.
20: January 6th was a cry for help from the American people who were being minimized and abused and discounted.
21: They were saying that we went there with the intent to stop the certification of the election, and that just
0: wasn't the case. I have every single electronic piece of equipment that I have, and nothing ever came up from any of us saying that we were going to do that.
21: My entrance into the Capitol wasn't through a broken window or a busted up door. It was through two sets of doors that were being held open by police officers.
20: Some of the people had the police holding the door for them like they were escorts at Radio City Music Hall.
22: It was like 50 police vehicles, law enforcement, helicopter, and I raided my house, guns drawn. I just could not comprehend how somebody who wasn't even charged with anything violent or even accused of anything violent. I walked around the Capitol, took a few selfies with my friends, and I'm being denied bail. There's murderers who get bail. We were treated worse than actual terrorists.
23: We didn't know that the world had just changed.
24: And they were intentionally aiming at people's heads, aiming at people's faces. Everything they did was illegal that day. The flashbangs, they're not supposed to throw them in the air because by the time they explode, they can explode head level.
1: The cops.
24: Kill someone.
23: They showed up just to have their voices heard. That is exactly the situation that our founding fathers hoped for.
25: They're not the first people to go down for a crime that they didn't commit, and they're not the last. You prosecuted and sent people to prison for something that never occurred. There was no insurrection. There was no sedition.
26: If you think that...
1: Is that Lara Logan? I think it is.
26: If you think that people in charge can't decide that your political ideas are bad and therefore you have to go to jail for it, you're crazy. Because it can happen.
25: A sham trial. A travesty of justice, one of the worst examples of injustice in the history of the United States of America. Whether you voted for Joe Biden or you voted for Trump, this is a crime against all of the American people.
1: Damn right. Well done. It's called American Martyrs. I'll get information how we can all see it in full. What was said there? Yeah, something made me go off what they did to something about the jury. The doors open. Nobody heard. Oh, I know. Why did they have to convict everybody? Why did they have to treat them worse than terrorists? Why did they go in, you know, with hand grenades and battering rams to arrest Enrique Tarrio? Because they were not just trying to apprehend Enrique Tarrio. They were trying to cancel and stigmatize an entire political movement, MAGA, right? Look at how dangerous MAGA has become, right? The over-the-top treatment of these people, that was a political operation. And there's a whole scandal right there. I keep thinking about my friend Christopher Cuny. Never committed the crime in his life. Never committed the crime. A Marine Corps officer. And they sent in the FBI SWAT team to get him. My God. Why? They could have apprehended him in a million different ways. They were in touch with his lawyer. He said, come down to the office. We're going to arrest you. If they really wanted to pick him up, they could have waited until he was on his way to the store, the grocery store. Just pull him over. You watch those body cam videos. 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How did they arrest that serial killer on Long Island? Do you remember how they got him discreetly on the damn sidewalk? Hoyerman? Well, they wanted to stop a political movement. 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
6: Worldwide News Network update. I'm Bill Rakoff. The United States has launched a new series of strikes on Iran today. Central Command says those attacks on Iranian targets are in response to attempted attacks by Iran on shipping in the Strait of Hormuz and against U.S. service members in the region. News Nation's Hannah Brandt with more on a meeting today at the White House between the president and Big Oil.
7: A White House official tells me today's meeting is about taking steps to increase the United States refining capacity, and they see that really as key to bringing down gas prices quickly for consumers. I actually was sent a statement by White House spokesperson Taylor Rogers, who said President Trump is laser focused on ensuring his successful energy dominance agenda translates into the most cost savings possible at the pump for consumers.
6: Those oil prices have the Dow down 431 points at this hour. The S&P is down 54 and the NASDAQ is down 251. This is the Worldwide News Network.

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1: A message from the President of the United States. Let's see, posted just a couple of minutes ago. The United States is, as we speak, striking Iranian targets near the Strait of Hormuz. The strikes are large and powerful, and in retaliation for the Iranians' failed attempt at adding sea mines to the strait, which currently has no mines, they have been completely removed or detonated. And the Iranians shooting 8 missiles, all successfully knocked

0: have been completely removed or detonated. And the Iranians shooting 8 missiles, all successfully knocked down at our military base in Jordan. If the failed nation of Iran retaliates for this very justified attack, they will be hit again at a much harder and higher level, but it will not be the biggest attack of them all. That is waiting in the wings. And when it is over, there will be very little left of the Islamic Republic of Iran! Exclamation point. President Donald J. Trump. All right, so we are pounding again. Not the, you know, not like crazy, crazy, crazy pounding, but it's a little bit tit for tat. All right, and what else do we have here? Oh, Pastor Daryl Scott will be serving his administration as the advisor to tobacco issues on the advisory committee to the director of the CDC. For too long, tobacco-related diseases has taken an enormous toll on American families, including communities often overlooked and underserved. I think he's talking about black people. And it's true. You know, those big tobacco companies, you know, Kool, K-O-O-L. And the Cool Jazz Festival. That was just to get black people hooked on cigarettes. And they had another campaign for, you know, white people and white people who like cowboys and black people who like cowboys. You look at the advertising. They kind of know what they're doing, or they did for a long time. 800-848-9222. 800-848-9222. Let's take a look. Who do we have here? Bill, how are you?
1: Hi, Mr. Kelly. I'm calling about what you said about the church, sir, about the pride flag being outside and you weren't too pleased with that.
0: Yeah.
1: I just wanted to say that that's not a church. No true followers of Jesus, true followers of a church are going to put a flag out there. It's against the teachings of Christ. So, yes, I understand what you're saying. It's a church building. But 50 years ago, it probably was a church. It's no longer the Church of Christ. Not to be confused with the Church of Jesus Christ, Latter-day Saints. I'm talking about the Church of Christ, the Son of the Living God, the God of Abraham, Isaac, and Jacob. So although I do understand what you said, a church of the true Savior, the Messiah, would not have a pride flag on the outside. That's all I wanted to say, sir.
0: Yeah, fair enough. Sure, I can buy that. And also, look, they wouldn't have a flag to the Playboy Bunny. They wouldn't have a flag to Pornhub.com. They wouldn't have a flag to, you know, Budweiser, right? There are a lot of things. They also probably wouldn't have, you know, a flag to Elvis Presley. There are a lot of things. You know, sometimes the LGBT queer community, they think we're picking on them. But there are a lot of things that, you know, there are a lot of things. There are a lot of things. You know what I mean? There are a lot of things that I might want to do, but I'm not going to do, or that I want to do. And maybe I've done, but I regret it. And I confess it. You know what I mean, pal?
1: I know exactly what you mean. It's just like what Paul said. Why do I do the things that I don't want to do? And the things that I want to do, I don't do. We're covered by the blood of Christ. Not that we're allowed to go sinning because we're Christ, so I got a credit card, free sin. No, we do our best not to sin, but why do we do the things sometimes that we don't want to do? And yet the things that we want to do, sometimes we don't. It's because of the sin that's in our lives. When Noah and the 8 got onto the ark, you know, Craig, I just want to say this, that he was sorry because the world was filled with sin, and he was sorry. And the flood came and everyone died. It's not that the Lord made a problem, made a mistake. But those 8 people got into that ark. Sin got into that ark because the fullness of God's time had not yet come. So the end is going to be in Revelation. So, again, those 8 people that got into the ark, sin was not diminished by everybody's death. 8 people, although Noah was a righteous man, he was a sinner, just like you, myself, and you always talk about the sin in your life, also myself. That's all I wanted to say, sir, and I do love listening to you. I've been listening to you from the very beginning, and thank you so much, and may God continue to bless your show.
0: Well, thank you so much, pal. Thank you. Good to talk. You made me think of something. You made me think about

0: about a lot of things, and one of the things that I like what you said about, you know, just because you're saved doesn't mean you have a sin credit card. And sometimes, you know, I have beaten a lot of the sin in my life. I have beaten it. Yeah, you know, sometimes I point it out because I don't want to be accused of being a hypocrite. But I'm doing a hell of a lot better than I used to be. And you can too, with help from Him. Capital H. It's all in that Bible. Yes, that book that I, so boring. Talking down to me. I was so stupid and wrong. Anyway, to be continued, and we'll be right back.
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3: I'm Bill Raykop. Word of new attacks today by the U.S. against Iran. Central Command says strikes on Revolutionary Guard targets were in response to attempted attacks on shipping in the Strait of Hormuz and against U.S. service members in the region. President Trump says in a social post that 8 missiles fired by Iran at U.S. forces in Jordan were all shot down. The president's meeting with oil industry execs at the White House today, looking for ways to bring down gas prices. He's accused energy firms of gouging consumers. The legal fight over the president's White House ballroom has gone back and forth for months now, and the high court made their decision. Worldwide News Network, Stacey Lynn with the update.
4: The Trump administration began the project after demolishing the East Wing, but a historic preservation group sued, arguing Trump needed congressional approval. A federal judge stopped construction, and an appeals court upheld that decision. The Supreme Court then temporarily allowed work to resume, and now in a 5-4 ruling, the justices have let the work continue. The court did not rule on whether the project itself is legal, though, saying the group likely lacked legal standing. President Trump celebrated the decision on Truth Social, saying the ballroom will be one of the greatest buildings ever constructed in D.C. Stacey Lynn, Worldwide News Network, Washington.
3: Texas and Louisiana bracing for their first tropical storm of the season. Edward could be a hurricane when it makes landfall later today. Jamie Rome is with the National Hurricane Center.
5: Several inches of rain. So you specifically maybe 4 to 6 inches of rain. There could be some localized flooding that occurs with that, but we're not looking at a wide scale major flood event or, you know, impacting tons of communities.
3: Jurors in the Lindsey Clancy murder trial in Plymouth, Massachusetts are deadlocked, but the judge is telling them to keep trying to reach a verdict in the case of the mom accused of killing her 3 children.
6: I'm going to ask you to go back out, and I'd ask you to resume your deliberations at this time.
3: News Nation's Laura Engel.
7: The judge has asked these jurors, 9 women, 3 men, go back into the deliberation room. We need you to continue to try. This has been a 5-week trial. It has been emotional. It has been devastating in terms of evidence. We don't know what the makeup is in terms of, like, what's the split? What's the issue that they're having in there? That is not something that was revealed, nor probably will it be until we get further down the road, and we'll get a chance to talk to the jurors eventually. But right now, they're saying that they just cannot come up with a unanimous decision.
3: In Nepal, people returning to their flood-damaged homes are armed with nothing but shovels. The death toll now tops 1,000. 4,500 are still missing, including 900 workers at a dozen hydropower projects. California's legislature approved a bill last night barring law enforcement from using electric shock gloves, which ICE plans to equip its agents with. Governor Gavin Newsom has not said if he'll sign the bill into law. Right now, the Dow Jones Industrial Average off 421 points. This is the Worldwide News Network.
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3: A Bank of America vice president was killed in Monday's stabbing in Times Square. 32-year-old Aaron Piacenti died after the unprovoked attack. 49-year-old Pamela Cisneros of New York City is the suspect in the shooting. She was shot dead by responding police when she refused multiple demands to drop her knives. Cisneros had a history of mental illness, per reports. As for the victim, Piacenti, she just celebrated her second wedding anniversary on August 10th. She was a 2016 UPenn graduate and earned her law degree from Fordham Law School in 2021. CBS 2 News spoke to this woman in Times Square.
8: I go to school right here, so, you know, I was like seeing that, like, you wouldn't think it would happen in, like, the middle of Times Square.
3: Bank of America sent out an email today noting the tragic loss of their colleague. An older man was also stabbed in the rampage. He is said to be recovering. The number of 9/11-related cancer cases continues to climb with the 25th anniversary of the terror attacks next week. The New York Post got a hold of fresh World Trade Center health program data that shows for the first time the number of cancer cases in people who worked, lived, or attended school near Ground Zero is higher than cancer cases among emergency responders who helped at Ground Zero. Overall, there were more than 3,200 cancer cases in 2015, but that number is now shot up to more than 57,000 this year. The World Trade Center health program serves people from all 50 states. New Jersey Transit is hoping that AI can improve its commuter experience. It's part of a redesigned NewJerseyTransit.com website. 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For now, Navi is text-based, but that could change. Navi will also be integrated into the New Jersey Transit app by the end of the year. From the 77 WABC Weather Desk, rain in the forecast. There could be some severe storms later on today with a high near 84. Might see between a quarter and a half inch of rain. Tonight, showers and thunderstorms continue, a low of 70. I'm Bill Rakoff for 77 WABC News.
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0: All right. Hello. Where the hell are we? Lake America. You know, I'm just pleased that people are trying figuring out what are the names of those great lakes, right? You'd be surprised what people don't know. You know, we've been talking about Times Square, and there's this guy. You know, sometimes I don't like those man-on-the-street interviews. You ever see them? Jay Leno used to do them. And they're kind of designed to make people look stupid, right? You ask like a slightly out of context question and people aren't ready. They just aren't ready and they're taken aback and they don't know what's going on. You know, who is SpongeBob? You know, where does SpongeBob, who lives at 1600 Pennsylvania Avenue? That's a famous one. And I don't know. But who lives in a pineapple under the sea? Oh, SpongeBob, right? That was actually a pretty funny one. It was a pretty funny SpongeBob SquarePants, the kids' cartoon. People know exactly where he lives, along with Brian, that bizarre little starfish guy. Now, there's another dude out here, though, who asks Carlos much more reasonable questions. Now, I want to go back to something that Winston Churchill said. He said, the most effective argument against democracy is a conversation with the typical voter. Now, I don't know if he said that for real. You know, and he also said this, though. Democracy is the worst system in the world, except for all the others, right? So we do have problems, and we have a bureaucracy. We have all kinds of, gosh, it's terrible. It's terrible. And then we have these nitwits who get elected, these egomaniac hams who get in there. Oh, speaking of which, I talked to a real gentleman last night, not an egomaniac ham. He's one of the few, I don't know, there's something very gentle and kind about him. John Husted, United States Senator from Ohio. I had not really heard much about him either, but he was appointed to take over from J.D. Vance. J.D. Vance, you know, he was a senator, and he gets elected vice president, so there's a great big fat vacancy, and he gets called by the governor. The governor gets to appoint the senator, and Mike DeWine, Republican, called up his buddy, John Husted, and said, "You're my guy." And I talked to him last night. He just seemed like a real statesman, humble. He's going for it, though. He is in the tough race. He's running against Sherrod Brown. Anybody familiar with Sherrod Brown? He's been around Ohio politics forever. He's been in Congress for like 50 years. He got in office in 1974. And I didn't know this. Sherrod Brown was a Russian studies major at Yale. Now, if you're majoring in Russian studies at Yale, you know, maybe, just maybe, you're thinking America isn't so hot. Maybe you're thinking about, maybe you wanted to apply your skills to the CIA and help America, but I don't know. Sherrod Brown is kind of out there with his ideas, you know, the transgender, the LGBT queer crap, all that stuff. So his name is John Husted, H-U-S-T-E-D, running for the Senate full term. He's already a senator. That would be kind of cool to get a phone call one day, and the next day you're a United States senator. That's the way I would like to go about it. You know, campaigning. Actually, I think it'd be kind of fun to a point. All right, so I want to go to Times Square. And there's this, this really interesting guy. He just goes around talking to people and asks them pretty basic questions. These are not trick questions. In my opinion, these are not trick questions. Okay, are you ready for our friend here? Go ahead, Carlos.
13: What country we gained our independence from?
14: Spain.
13: Yes. How many inches are in 2 feet?
14: I don't know.
13: Around how many inches? If you had to guess.
14: Five?
0: Stop for a second. Yeah. Carlos, I forgot. There are going to be some bad words here. All right. Some of the people are stumped by the questions. And you may want to handle that first. But, you know, one person asked, how many months are there in a year? What is the third month in a year? What is the third month of the year? And she said, leap year or some SH like that. what country is the Panama Canal in? That stumped somebody. What country is the Great Wall of China in? And you know what she said? She said Japanese. So, yeah, not that. Now, I'm sure these people have other talents. They have other things, but, and it's really not their fault. It's the education, right? It's the education system. It's civics. And it's this idea that America is not worthy of studying and knowing. It's such a great system. If you look at our founding fathers, they thought of it all. They thought of it all. Representation, and they also thought most beautifully of, you know, you can't have simple democracy. As our friend Barbara said, what is a democracy? That's three lambs and a fox voting on what they want for dinner, right? You can't have mob rule. You have to. There are some things that are absolute, and those rights don't come from government. They come from God, and it really is wild. They brand us as extremists when we say that the rights come from God, not from government. They think that's an extreme statement. It's the core value of the Declaration of Independence and of our Constitution. Isn't that something? All right. A couple of other little things I wanted to touch upon here. Michael Grimm, the former congressman from from Staten Island, is doing great. You know, he had that rough ride on a polo pony, but he's coming back. I've seen videos of him. He's walking again, right? You know, he needs some assistance, but that guy is making all kinds of progress. You know, he was paralyzed. He was essentially paralyzed. And he's back. He's back. What do we think about Tupac Shakur's killer being convicted 30 years later? Dwayne Keefe DeDavis All right. Now, he wasn't accused of pulling the trigger. He was accused of, orchestrating, setting up the whole thing. Now, it's interesting because I was there at the scene of the crime about a week, maybe a month later. I was a Harrier pilot. I stayed right down the block from that intersection. He was killed right in the middle of an intersection, Tupac Shakur, in the fall of 1996. I was there. We were flying a special mission out of Nellis Air Force Base, staying at a hotel in Vegas. It was a great time. I enjoyed the hell out of it. Yeah, but Tupac. I found out that Tupac, he has a dad who's named Billy Garland and lives somewhere in New Jersey. Back in the day, he used to be a crazy, Black Panther dude. The word is he's mellowed out some, has a regular job, and is a kind of a regular guy right now. Imagine that. Some regular guy in his 70s, and his son was Tupac. Tupac. Just fascinating. I try to find out where he lives and stuff. There's a word that he might live in Somerville, New Jersey. I don't understand Tupac. I don't know his music. I don't know. He only had a couple of albums. You know, was he a genius or was he one of these guys who was elevated in death? You know, that happens. Somebody told me that happened with Kurt Cobain. Kurt Cobain is so-so. You know, wasn't the most talented guy. I'm really happy that the Trump administration has set up another immigration crackdown on truck drivers. This is portrayed as bad news, but it's absolutely necessary. I met a little girl who was in the most horrific car accident. She was in a car with her dad, seatbelt on and everything, and the car was rammed by an 18-wheeler. This happened in California. And that beautiful girl will never be the same, although she is so lovely and her father is so gentle and nice. And they are the driver of the truck had a commercial driver's license, but did not speak English. Gavin Newsom's that's Gavin Newsom's America. The more I think of Gavin Newsom there, by the way, Gavin Newsom, what a absurd notion that he could be president of the United States. I can't believe that it's gotten this far. You know, the presidential campaign, Carlos, take a look, has actually started. The presidential campaign is underway, and Gavin Newsom is running and is seen as a viable and credible contender for the Democrat nomination. I'm like, have you seen this guy? He's preposterous in every way. Him personally, the state he governs, the measures, the destruction, the homelessness, the drugs, the corruption. Yet he has good hair. He's not overweight. What is it? I understand that America is very superficial, right? Can be. But don't you see what anybody can see with this guy? The Democrats, look, there are certain states that are going to go with the Democrat no matter what. Can you imagine in our lifetime there was that like Ronald Reagan won 49 states. Ronald Reagan won Massachusetts, won Rhode Island, won Maine, won California, won Oregon, what else? Washington State won it all, everything except Minnesota. And Minnesota, you know what? He let Walter Mondale win. He didn't want to humiliate the guy because he still, you know, he lived in Minnesota. All right, back to the truck driving thing. This is the man I met once, Marcus Coleman. Marcus Coleman. And he was before a committee today. And, you know, the Democrat lawmakers were like, you know, we're really sorry what happened to Delilah, his daughter. And he had it. I know this guy. You know, it's funny. Well, it's not funny, but you know, when the cameras go away, this guy is left with a mountain of bills and issues and, you know, putting his daughter to bed every night. And that's a lot. That's a lot. And it all happened because an illegal alien was given a driver's license in America. So his name is Marcus. And he has a lot to say to these Democrats who are humoring him. Are you ready, Carlos? Hit it, please.
2: How is that okay? How are you guys not fighting for this? Right here, how are you guys not fighting for this? I reject your guys' sympathy, to be honest with you. There's no way you guys are sorry. Not one of you guys have ever called me. Not one of you guys have ever reached out to me. Not one of you guys have ever sat there and seen me in the hallways and said, hey, sorry about your daughter. You guys do it right here while you guys are grandstanding on top of your soapbox. This is when you guys care. right here inside this room is the only time you guys care. I've never received anything from anybody over here at all regarding my daughter or my family or anything. Hey, Mr. Coleman, your guys' Delilah law, I want to help you revise it so that we were interested inside of it. Nothing. You guys have no pathway to anything. You guys want to sit there and talk about the pathway to citizenship? There is a pathway. It's not jump the fence and apply. That's not the way it goes. There's a process to get it done. You don't just do that. I can't just go over there and go sit down inside one of those seats and become a Democrat. Oh, you know what? I probably could. I honestly probably could. So I'm not even going to say that. But I can't go inside a hospital and become a doctor just because I want to and go put on a coat and come to work. It's getting ridiculous the way things are going now. It honestly is. It makes no sense at all. Sanctuary cities allow so much to be done that it's almost like the parents not there to take care of the household. And everybody's running around and doing what they want to do. And it sucks. It honestly does. You guys sit there and you guys talk about ICE invading cities and doing this and doing that. I agree with Mr. Jordan, that if the state sat there and told them, come pick up the person, it would take one or two people to go do it. Instead, they got to send an army out there because now they have to look for them. And then since it's a sanctuary state, you got people sitting there abusing the ICE officers that are out there. I have a whole statement right here that I was going to read to you guys, but just listening to you guys, none of this is relevant anymore because you guys just changed so much.
0: Damn.
2: It makes no sense at all. My daughter doesn't deserve this. She didn't ask for any of this. The people that jumped the fence did, though. They knew exactly what they were doing. They still chose to move forward in that direction. And every day something's happening to somebody. And it is your guys' fault. I hold each and every one of you responsible for it. And I always will.
0: Well done. I've spoken to him a couple of times. Yeah, I have. I will tell you this, though. I must say, I kind of winced for a moment. I have thought, maybe I should call him up, see how he's doing. I haven't done that. Maybe I should actually donate to the GoFundMe. I haven't done that. He's talking to the Democrat lawmakers who have power to really help and prevent this from happening. I don't have that kind of power. And I've given him a platform from time to time. And not that I haven't checked in on him. I wish I had more time. I wish I had more money. But I have enough. I have enough. I should have done that. I could have done that. Yeah. Yeah. Oh, I can't kick myself. I can kick myself. Do I really want? I got to ask the wife. No, I should do it. I'll do it. 800-848-9222. 800-848-9222. The road to wherever is paved with good intentions. How does that slogan go again? Totally applies. Be right back.
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25: I have tears in my eyes. America is crumbling. We have outdated highways. Great highways like we built in the past are not happening. High-speed rail? My daughter called me from China. She was going 250 miles an hour. What do we have in America? High-speed rail hasn't happened. airports? We have second-rate airports compared to other countries. Promises, promises from politicians that we're going to fix the roads, fix the airports, etc., etc. Then we also need to balance. When we have a budget in one of those blue states for $100 billion, we don't want it to cost $200 billion. We need to stop debating, and we have to start building. President Trump has said $19 trillion in new factories and businesses are coming to America over the next few years. Well, they need roads. They need airports. It should not be a controversial issue. It should be an American issue. Let's make America great again. This is John Katzmatidis with the Cat's Corner.
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10: Your afternoon update now. It is a down day on Wall Street, and global bond yields have risen to multi-year highs. Company news, the Chinese EV maker NIO, based in Shanghai, sales outlook fell short, stock down 4%. It trades at the New York Stock Exchange. The health tech firm Medtronic, a beat and hike quarter. Very good. ISM manufacturing data fell in August to 54.6, but it's still above 50, and that's considered good. The JOLTS jobs opening a little less than expected at 7.27 million. Treasury Secretary Scott Bessent says Iran's economy could collapse within weeks or months. He was speaking at the G20 in Asheville, North Carolina. President Trump has been meeting with U.S. oil refiners and fuel distribution people today. He's looking to push down gas prices ahead of the midterms. And Apple's new boss, John Ternus, has his feet under the desk in Cupertino. Apple stock down a little today, but it's up 2,275% in the last 14 years. John Terrett, Worldwide News Network.
24: 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Now, here's Michael Cohen.
26: When did asking questions become a public health emergency? Look, they told us to follow the science while federal records were buried and top officials pled the Fifth.
27: On the advice of counsel, I respectfully decline to answer based upon my rights under the Fifth Amendment to the Constitution.
26: Now, Dr. David Morins, a former senior advisor at the National Institute of Allergy and Infectious Diseases, he has literally admitted to a felony conspiracy charge in federal court. For what? For evading public records laws and concealing official communications about COVID research and Wuhan. That isn't a Substack rumor. It is a matter of federal court record. Science doesn't demand blind obedience. It demands scrutiny. And when bureaucrats hide the paper trail, because if they were hiding the records, well, question is, what were they so afraid that we would find? I'm Michael Cohen.
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0: The crazy lady with the two knives. She's already killed somebody and seriously wounded somebody else. And now she is waving the knives at the cops. Cops are very, very patient.
28: Yo, back up.
0: Trying to accommodate her. They don't want to kill her. That was... Here we go. There you go. There was a gunshot. She came at them with the knives. She came at them. This happened yesterday in Times Square. Do not go there. And if you're coming to New York, stay the hell away from there, please. Times Square. Everybody likes to go to Times Square to see the M&M store, of course. A Broadway show.
11: Brother, get back, get back, get back.
0: Don't have too much information. Emotionally disturbed, to say the least. You know, Times Square was a, you know, the crossroad of the world for a long time. And then it went to the pits in the 1970s. It became Porno Theater Central, right? Porno, heroin, prostitutes, open all night. Terrible place. And then in the 80s as well. And then it got cleaned up. It got cleaned up so much that the cool New Yorkers were like, it's lost all of its charm. We prefer the grit. It's nice to have a little red light district. It's like the artistic types, you know, like the people who wrote for the New York Times actually bemoaned that it was too sterile, right? Well, you happy now? Because it's slid back. It's slid back to chaos. They don't have enough cops to patrol the damn place. They got to bring in cops from all over the city, right? This is what happens. How many police commissioners have come and gone since Ray Kelly left? Something like 11. 11 police commissioners since Ray Kelly, and 3 anti-cop mayors in a row. Huh? How do you like it now? Well done, New York!
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6: This season's take has a strong chance to surpass the $4.7 plus billion racked up in 2013. If this week and the coming Labor Day weekend overperform, we could have a new champion. But keep that champagne on ice for now. 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
5: A changing of the guard at Apple today. CEO Tim Cook handing the reins to John Ternus after 15 years at the helm. During Cook's tenure, Apple's valuation skyrocketed to $4.6 trillion. Bill Rakoff, Worldwide News Network, New York.

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1: Hey, what the hell happened? Howard Stern is off Howard 101. You like Sirius Radio? I listen to it sometimes. It used to be like de rigueur, but now not so much. Andy Cohen is taking over one of those channels. Andy Cohen with those ridiculous women still? Still? I mean, it's just depravity. It's total depravity and fake drama. Luann, you know, I know all of these housewives. I know all of them. I'm not a big fan. I have to say Danielle Staub is the nicest and smartest. Sonia Morgan was pretty good. They all got their, yeah, like everybody else. But you know, one thing about these housewives, all they do is talk about Andy Cohen. All they do, and they talk about their products, and they talk about this, and they talk about that. But as I say, Daniel Staub's very nice, very smart. This doesn't mean somebody was telling me Howard Stern is leaving Sirius. No, he's not. He's not. But he has a new deal with HBO Max. I don't even know how HBO Max works. You guys know? I mean, I have had it with these streaming services at this point. I've had it with them. Too many, and they all cost a hell of a lot of money when you add it all up. So I'm not, I don't know. It's, I'm rethinking all of my media consumption. Do me a favor, that woman who broke down in Times Square, this is a long time coming. You have three mayors in a row who demonize the cops, say the NYPD is broken. Started with de Blasio. First, he pretended the NYPD was broken. Then he pretended to fix what wasn't broken. And then he managed to actually break it. Followed by Adams, the illiterate Adams. And now the open anti-Semite, the open cop hater, Mamdani, has he said anything yet about the victim here? Because that's what he does. He always weighs in when the cops shoot somebody about what a tragedy it is. Never seems to back up the cops. This is a tragedy, though, for the families involved, right? A dead 32-year-old woman, a man who's been stabbed in the gut, 68 years old. Has he made it yet? And the family, yes, of the stabber. So the crazed, knife-wielding woman who stabbed two people near Times Square long struggled with her mental health but showed no sign she'd go murderously berserk, her stunned brother told the Post on Tuesday. Pamela Cisneros, 49 years old, seemingly lived. Have you seen the video yet on social media? It's all over the place. Lived a normal life in the days before she fatally knifed a woman and seriously wounded a man during a terrifying random attack. This is from her brother, Patrick Peralta. She never showed aggressiveness or violence. I don't know what happened. Maybe she took one of those pills. You ever hear those pills? Murderous or suicidal ideology can follow. Shocking video shows cops confronting Cisneros, still clutching the two knives after the two attacks near West 41st Street and 7th Avenue. Officers unsuccessfully used stun guns on her, but it didn't work. She charged at them. How do these stun guns? I keep hearing, oh gosh, here's a nice picture of her. Happy birthday. Oh gosh. I love people. Things break my heart. She died of her wounds. Peralta said he learned about the disturbing incident on the news, initially brushing it off as typical New York crap. He said he couldn't believe it was his sister until he saw photographs from the showdown. Cisneros tried to commit suicide when she was around 19 and had been diagnosed with a mental health issue. I think bipolar, but I don't know what else is going on, he said, noting she received monthly injections for treatments. I think maybe she stopped the injection she was getting and that caused her to act the way she was. The last time Peralta saw his troubled sister was in August for their stepfather's birthday. There was no sign that anything was wrong. Yikes. Yikes. Well, I wonder about the treatment. You know, over the past, since 1978, the number of people in America on psychotropic drugs has like gone up about 1,000,000%. It is astonishing what has happened. And you think there might be a correlation, seemingly normal people, school shootings, that kind of thing, stabbing rampages and the rest, that they could be linked to those drugs. And why is this never part of the conversation? You know, at least now we're not going to pretend the gun control conversation is of any value, right? Remember, after every school shooting, it was mandatory to have a gun control, and you have both sides come out and they debate, right? That the Second Amendment is gold. All right. Now, you may have unconstitutional tyrants like Kathy Hochul still trying to cheat and say, essentially, okay, the Second Amendment says you can have a gun, but we're going to say you can't have a gun anywhere you might want to have a gun, i.e. in public. You can't do anything. That's why, by the way, a Byrna phone, you know, a Byrna, the Byrna, you may want to look into the Byrna, B-Y-R-N-A, not a burner phone. Sorry. So, yeah, my heart breaks, but what can you do? What can you do, as my brother would say? Do you know how often we quote Goodfellas together? We can talk for hours, and just talk about Goodfellas stuff. It's kind of it's kind of sad, actually. Sometimes we have trouble connecting on a regular level, but we connect in our own way. It's kind of beautiful. Hey, do me a favor. Does anybody remember Mark Milley? Kind of a blast from the past. Who the hell's Mark Milley? He's the traitorous general who's still out there somewhere, hasn't been arrested, just like the January 6 cops haven't been arrested. This is really getting on my nerves. We have all this power officially, and we can't use it. We have a president in the right party. We got the Congress. We got the House. We got the Senate. We got a majority on the Supreme Court. Yet Mark Milley said this out loud against a sitting president of the United States and got away with it. Cut 12.
2: As many of you saw, the result of the photograph of me at Lafayette Square last week, that sparked a national debate about the role of the military in civil society. I should not have been there. My presence in that moment and in that environment created a perception of the military involved in domestic politics.
1: Oh, my God. Oh, my God. You're so much better than domestic politics, aren't you, General Mark Milley, you mutineer? How about that one? Now, he went on to say everything from the woke textbook, right? We have much work to do, racism and the original sin of slavery and George Floyd and unconscious bias and all this crap that he shouldn't even be thinking about. Shouldn't even be thinking about. How could he get away with that? Where is he now? There has to be, I know there's no statute of limitations for treason and mutiny. Now, you know who we should talk to? Some of the good generals. We got to find out who the good generals are. I know one of them. His name is Austin Miller. Have you ever heard of this guy? Here he is just before getting out of Afghanistan, saying what needed to be said. And unfortunately, Joe Biden didn't want to hear it. Cut 10.
3: We should be concerned. The loss of terrain and the rapidity of that loss of terrain has to be concerning. One, because it's a war is physical, but it's also got a psychological or moral component to it.
1: The rapidity of the loss of terrain to the Taliban. Now, sometimes these guys can make dire information sound, you know, clinical. You know, it should be concerning due to the rapidity of the loss of terrain, i.e. the Taliban are taking over the country. Right now, that was 6 weeks before they took over the country. They caught up with the same general on Sunday. And this is what he said on Sunday. You know, was that advice making it to Joe Biden, who was the president at the time? Cut 11.
4: I don't think you spoke directly to President Biden about your advice, but certainly the way the command system works, he would have gotten it.
5: I think the military advice was consistent up the chain of command.
1: He would have gotten it. What makes you say that, Martha? I got a funny relationship with Martha. Sometimes she does great work, but she is so hideously biased every step of the way. For instance, just a quick timeout from that. You saw Kathy Hochul at the mosque wearing her hijab. You know, look, it's one thing to court the Muslim vote or whatever, but I have heard her diss Christianity, like a lot of Democrats have, a lot of people. It's culturally safe. But she goes in there with such reverence and respect for the customs of Islam. What about the customs of Christianity, lady? How about that one? Anyway, she wears the hijab, just like Martha Raddatz puts on the hijab when she goes to Iran, right? Goes all the way over to Iran to find out they don't like us, huh? How about that one? Cut three.
6: Mourners filling the streets of Iran's capital of Tehran for the funeral of General Soleimani, killed by that U.S. drone strike last week. Aerial images capturing the sea of Iranians packing the streets to pay tribute to a man revered by many here.
7: Trump made a big mistake. He killed our hero.
6: The crowds are massive and emotional. There are many tears here, many signs with Soleimani's picture on them. But the message is also very clear. These people want revenge.
1: I wonder if Martha does, too, because she looked like she was an Iranian with her little hijab and all that stuff. Now, she goes all the way over there to find out that they're still saying death to America in Iran. That's some years ago when we did take out Soleimani. We're going to win this war. We're on the verge of winning this war. And it will be, I think, the, well, how many wars has President Trump won? How many American wars? Here's one. Whatever happened to ISIS? This is from the second term of Barack Obama's presidency. Anybody remember a little group called ISIS? ISIS, cut nine.
8: These are the fighters ISIS is preparing to be stone cold killers, featured in a new training camp video. And tonight, a new audio tape threatening attacks on the U.S. homeland is drawing a strong response from Washington. A U.S. official tells CNN, law enforcement and counterterrorism officials are working with foreign partners to thwart this threat. A threat made by a senior ISIS leader who for the first time specifically calls for lone wolf attacks inside Western countries.
9: I have yet again, through your actions, killed yet another American citizen. So just as your missiles continue to strike our...
1: So that was 2014. 2014, ISIS was at its peak, raging around. Now, they took over about half of the Middle East. President Trump came in and beat them in about 5 months. No victory celebration, nothing, not much at all. It's going to be the same way when we kick ass in Iran, when this thing is totally wrapped up, which it will be soon, because they'll just move on. They will just move on. They'll know that they lost and that President Trump won, right? The media, the Democrats, and they'll try to just pretend it never happened. We won't allow that to happen, will we? We'll be right back.
0: Greg Kelly.
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8: Worldwide News Network update. I'm Bill Rakoff. The judge in the Lindsey Clancy trial told the deadlocked jury to keep deliberating.
9: I'm going to ask you to go back out, like I said. Keep in mind the instructions I gave you, reviewing the evidence, and I'd ask you to resume your deliberations at this time.
8: Clancy charged with killing her 3 children in 2023. Her lawyers say she was suffering from postpartum psychosis. Prosecutors maintain she knew right from wrong at the time of the killings. The outer bands of Tropical Storm Edward dropping rain on Texas and Louisiana. Jamie Rome is with the National Hurricane Center.
10: It looks like it's going to make landfall very near or at the Louisiana and Texas border. So that would be the, you know, obviously the far eastern portions of Texas and the far western portions of Louisiana.
8: And the storm could become a hurricane later on today. This is the Worldwide News Network.

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1: Well, my go-to obviously is the Bible now, but there was a time where I read a lot of a guy named Wayne Dyer, D-Y-E-R. He died about 10 years ago. Basically a power of positive thinking type guy. I really liked him. I liked his tapes. I liked his lessons. And there's something to what he teaches. I'd like to play a clip for you that I just found online. 800-848-9222. 800-848-9222. Yeah, Tony Robbins, guys like this, I used to listen to them a lot. And they're helpful, but it's almost like, I don't know, it's like learning how to tie your shoes compared to somebody showing you how to fly a plane, right? No disrespect. I mean, the source is God, right? And these guys are great. They're great coaches, but it's nothing. I used to think it was all about these guys. Having said that, these guys do have some great tips. So this is Wayne Dyer a few years back, and quite the story. Quite the analogy, if you will. Go ahead.
2: I'm going to give you $1 million and tell you to go out to the mall and buy anything that you want. And you go out into the mall, and the first store you go into, it has a whole series of ugly things. Old rugs and lamps, and you look at these old rugs and you say, they want $30,000-$40,000 for each one of these? Oh, they're hideous. Send me home five. You go to the next door and they've got lamps that are even more hideous that match the rugs, and you say, send six of those home. Now you've gone through $200,000. And all day long, you've got this currency to buy what you want, and every store you go into, you purchase what you don't want. Then you get home and you say, why is my house and my life filled with all this stuff that I don't want? And the answer is, you're insane. You have currency to purchase what you want, and you're using it to buy what you don't want. That's insanity. The currency that you have for getting what you want are your thoughts, the thoughts that you pick. If you're picking thoughts about what you don't want and constantly talking

0: want are your thoughts, the thoughts that you pick. If you're picking thoughts about what you don't want and constantly talking about what I don't want, you know, even if you don't like the way your life is and you put your attention on what is, more of what is going to show up. The only way to attract things into your life that you want is by putting your attention on what you intend to manifest and then acting like it says in the book of Romans, he calls those things which do not exist as though they did.
1: How about that one? And yes, he did invoke the Bible, the New Testament for that matter. Wayne Dyer, I wish I had met that guy, D-Y-E-R, very interesting thinker. I think he did a lot of good in his life. Okay, let's see what the hell's going on out there. Hello, just one second. Where's my list? Where's my Maureen in Montauk? Hello.
2: Hello, Greg. How are you?
1: Good.
2: I'm a first-time caller, long-time listener, and I just wanted to share my disgust with Governor Hochul, since Donald Trump gave the order to lower the flags to honor Dolly Parton.
1: Yeah.
2: I have contacted her office 3 times. Nothing. Contacted the Parks and Rec, State of New York. Nothing. Left messages with Tim Watson, who's the director of the Montauk State Downs. Nothing. The flag is still flying. I am so aggravated, I can't even begin to tell you.
1: Well, all right. Let's put things in perspective. I mean, there are a lot of reasons to be annoyed and stuff like that, right? Kathy Hochul is terrible. But she's not doing this in defiance of President Trump, okay? President Trump ordered flags on federal buildings to be lowered, right? Nice gesture, right? But that doesn't mean state buildings. You know what I mean? It never would have occurred to me to do that. You know, it just never would have personally. I like that President Trump, it occurred to him. But look, I'm upset with her about, you know, her undermining ICE, her undermining the cops and all these other crazy policies. Not lowering the flag for Dolly Parton is just not one of the reasons why. Do you understand? And also, I got to tell you, just because President Trump said it doesn't mean like New York State has to do it. It's not even, he didn't even convey that to New York. Does that make sense?
2: Well, I suspect it does, but I don't think that Hochul didn't do it because
1: I mean, she's no good. Don't get me wrong. All right. But, you know, I also want to put these entertainers, you know, she was an entertainer. Dolly Parton was an entertainer. She was a good entertainer. We talked about her last week. You know, she entertained. She had a great life. And, you know, did she join the military? Did she fight in a war? You know, was she a nurse on the battlefield? All right. So, you know, do I lower my flag half staff for somebody like that? Not that somebody like that. I don't mean to connote anything negative, but I don't know. I don't think she qualifies, to be honest. So, again, there are other things to be genuinely upset and mad, and please vote for Bruce Blakeman. You like Montauk?
2: I love Montauk.
1: Yeah,
2: I know. Have you been here lately?
1: Not in a while. Not in about 10 years. But it's a different world.
2: You know, it's totally different.
1: I want to check it out. I'll be there soon, Maureen. Keep in touch. I appreciate your call. Lou, yes, sir.
3: Yes, Greg, I was in the 80s, the inception of the CDL license.
1: Uh-huh.
3: And to keep my job, I had to go through the federal program.
1: Right.
3: I was given a written test in English. And that was it. It was not in any other languages. And it was, I'll tell you, it was a rigorous test. I had already been driving for 5 years. But to keep my job, I had to get this federal license. And it was not that easy, you know. I'm telling you.
1: And now the state
3: all
1: is...
3: these people on now.
1: It's crazy. It's so... And what you do required great skill. The test should be involved. It should be difficult. And not everybody should pass. I'm glad you did. No, it's happening now, and people who can't speak English. Hey, I'm sorry we didn't get to all the calls. Duke, you make sure you call me back, and the rest to be continued.

0: 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I'm making some very nice videos that I think you'll find quite compelling.
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4: I'm Bill Rakoff. Texas and Louisiana getting rain from Tropical Storm Edward, which is making landfall at this hour along the Gulf Coast. Some areas could get up to 9 inches of rain. The House of Representatives has just passed legislation to keep federal agencies operating beyond October 1st. That would avoid a government shutdown. The vote was 370 to 48. The House passing the extension of current spending through December 11th. The measure, which has already passed the Senate, now goes on to President Trump. The president's out with a new warning for Iran today.
5: The president says the U.S. carried out strikes on Iranian targets near the Strait of Hormuz after what officials called attempted attacks on commercial shipping and American forces. Iran responded with missile attacks on U.S. positions in Jordan, most of which were intercepted. On Truth Social, Trump called Iran a failed nation and warned that if it retaliates, it will be hit at a much harder and higher level. He added that the biggest attack of them all is still waiting in the wings. Stacey Lynn, Worldwide News Network, Washington.
4: The judge at the Lindsey Clancy murder trial in Plymouth, Massachusetts, has told the deadlocked jury to keep at it.
6: I know there were over 80 witnesses. There were over 300 exhibits. But because of that, I'm going to ask you to go back out, keeping in mind all the instructions that I gave you, to go out and to continue your deliberations at this time.
4: It's the jury's fourth day of deliberations after the six-week trial. Clancy's accused of strangling her three young children. A judge in Utah could decide today if Tyler Robinson will stand trial for the shooting death of conservative activist Charlie Kirk. Here's News Nation's Marnie Hughes.
7: The judge is deciding whether the prosecution has shown enough evidence to send the case to trial. Prosecutors are seeking the death penalty while Robinson's attorneys are fighting to keep that most serious charge from moving forward.
4: A whistleblower warning of possibly catastrophic issues with the system that the U.S. Postal Service is rushing to put in place pertaining to mail-in ballots ahead of this November's midterms. News Nation's Nicole Burley has more on that.
7: The whistleblower's disclosure released by Democratic Senator Richard Blumenthal claims a single scanning error could prevent tens of thousands of ballots from ever reaching voters. Neither the White House nor the Postal Service has commented on the claims. The administration is appealing the most recent federal court order blocking President Trump's executive order on mail-in voting, as North Carolina is set to send out its mail ballots on Friday to residents and troops living and stationed overseas.
4: Under that system, the United States Postal Service would be checking ballot barcodes against information uploaded by state election officials, but they say the one bad barcode could result in thousands of ballots being rejected. On Wall Street, the Dow is off 456 points at this hour. 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
4: Authorities have identified a woman from New Jersey as the victim killed during the stabbing spree in Times Square Monday afternoon. 32-year-old Erin Piacenti was murdered in that unprovoked attack. Police shot her alleged attacker dead when she refused to drop her knives. 49-year-old Pamela Cisneros refused multiple demands to drop those knives. The victim, Piacenti, was a married UPenn and Fordham Law School graduate who worked as a VP at Bank of America. ICE is touting a month-long operation that took more than 2,000 illegal migrants off New York State streets. New York City ICE Field Office Director Ken Gianallo says it was part of Operation Rotten Apple that took place across the state between July 27th and August 29th. The results were released just days after New York State banned local authorities from partnering with federal immigration authorities and barred ICE agents from several public places. Homeland Security Secretary Mark Wayne Mullen says the operation did what sanctuary politicians refused to do, in his words, make the Empire State safer. Officials are calling on the Trump administration to fully restore funding for counterterrorism efforts to New York. Governor Kathy Hochul stood with New York City Mayor Zohran Mamdani today to blast the president for failing to give $87 million still owed to New York for matters related to counterterrorism operations and training. Nearly a year ago, the president withheld $187 million, but only restored $100 million. It's unclear why Trump originally withheld the money, but Staten Island Congresswoman Nicole Malliotakis said at the time the formula for grants changed, and as a result, New York lost money to other states. Sports Yankees infielder Jazz Chisholm brushing aside criticism from the Red Sox announcer who criticized him for breaking baseball's unofficial rules. Red Sox radio broadcaster Will Fleming called Chisholm Bush League for stealing bases against Boston when New York was already up 16-1. Chisholm said he won't even remember Fleming when responding to the criticism. The Yankees are in Anaheim tonight for the middle contest of a three-game set. The Mets continue their series with the American League East leading Rays in Tampa. I'm Bill Rakoff.
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10: Remember that kid on the fifth grade playground? You know, the one who simply could not lose? Beat him fair and square, and suddenly there's a new rule. Heads he wins, tails you lose. That playground mentality didn't stay on the blacktop. It moved straight into Washington. And now they're coming for the Supreme Court. Proposals to expand the court from 9 to 13 justices, they're not just constitutional principle. It's political scorekeeping in a legal costume because they hated the outcome. But Washington's political class forgets one fundamental truth. The pendulum swings. Power changes hands. The procedural weapon you deploy today becomes the blade pointed back at you tomorrow. You don't get to flip over the table when you lose. Destroying the rules on the playground ruins recess. Destroying them in Washington ruins the republic. Cut through the propaganda, because when you know, you know. I'm Michael Cohen.

0: Now, from New York City to the world, it's Dominic Carter.
1: Real Talk America. We have to have a real conversation this hour. Dominic Carter here with you. The phone lines are open, 800-848-9222. It could have been you. It could have been me. In fact, one of the stab victims visiting his son from the state of Rhode Island, a state my daughter, Courtney, lives in. And he's the lucky stabbing victim because he's alive. The woman killed by the woman with a knife, suffering from mental illness in Times Square, a young executive at the Bank of America who recently celebrated her wedding anniversary. 32-year-old Erin Piacenti of Chester, New Jersey, on her way home yesterday afternoon, fatally stabbed near the crossroads of the world, Times Square, before the suspect, who also wounded an elderly man in the violent rampage, was shot dead by police. She was working and employed by Bank of America in New York City as a vice president of business selection and conflicts, apparently. It could have been you. It could have been me. And so what's also interesting this hour, the case up in Massachusetts of Lindsay Clancy, jurors said they're deadlocked on whether she murdered her three kids. And the judge, basically what's called an Allen charge on the federal level, when a jury announces that they're deadlocked, the judge sends them back to deliberate some more. Sometimes they can work through their differences and reach a verdict. Oftentimes, it's the first sign of a deadlocked jury. My hunch, my stomach is telling me this jury will be deadlocked. But you can never guess with juries, because they can go either way. Talk about going either way. Abdul El-Sayed, the Democrat nominee in Michigan, going either way in terms of his positions. He has this thing with going after the wife of Vice President J.D. Vance, and we'll deal with that. And he's going to explain why in a television appearance that he had. But again, it could have been you. It could have been me. And for all we know, it could be you and it could be me. We don't know who's next. You're minding your business. You're in Times Square. A distraught, mentally ill woman pulls out knives and starts stabbing people. 800-848-9222. How do we get this situation under control? This part of a report from here in New York City, WABC-TV.
2: Bank of America, in the past hour, putting out this statement saying in part that we are shocked and deeply saddened by the tragic loss of our colleague. She was a valued teammate who will be greatly missed. Our hearts go out to her family and all of her loved ones. Now, this follows yesterday's random attack, sending shockwaves through the city as this unfolded here on 7th Avenue. Now, cops say Pamela Cisneros, holding two knives, stabbed a 68-year-old man of Rhode Island who was visiting his son who lives in town, and 32-year-old Erin Piacenti, both in their stomachs. Authorities say Cisneros then headed toward the NYPD substation. Well, that's where officers ordered her to drop her knives for up to 4 minutes. When she refused, officers deployed tasers twice before two officers shot her. Now, for tourists and locals, they're reacting to the violence in the heart of Times Square.
3: I'm very sorry it happened. We need more policing. We need to curb mental health issues, because I heard the woman, she had some mental health issues. So we need a lot of that as well.
4: Honestly, it is worrying, but I do think, you know, the city takes the effort to, you know, make sure people are safe. And it's unfortunate that happened. It happens a lot. It happens everywhere. So it's just unfortunate news.
5: It's New York. Anything can happen. You know what I mean? But it's unfortunate. But I don't feel unsafe. Unfortunately, this is the world we live in.
1: You know, America, the next time, I wonder if I'll be reporting on you or if you folks will be talking about me being gone, en route to work, fatally stabbed, fatally pushed in front of a train, fatally pushed onto tracks and you hit your head. How did we get to the point of people walking around with mental illness are allowed to roam the streets? How did this happen? 800-848-9222. I want you to listen to what the police commissioner had to say, Jessica Tisch. I made this comment earlier this morning. I say this often. This lady could be the first female woman mayor of New York City. She's got the goods. And yes, does she come from a wealthy background? Absolutely, the Tisch family. But she rolls up her sleeves and she gets the job done, even working with a political novice like 34-year-old Mom Donnie, Police Commissioner Jessica Tisch.
6: The officers engaged the woman in dialogue for 4 minutes and gave her numerous commands to drop the knives, which she refused. During the encounter, she told the officers, quote, "I'm not dropping anything. I would rather kill both of you." She repeated, "I will kill you." The subject began waving the knives and advanced towards the officers. Multiple officers discharged tasers, which proved to be ineffective, and the subject continued to advance towards our officers with the knives. Two officers then discharged their service weapons, striking the subject. The police-involved shooting was captured on police body-worn camera. The perpetrator in this case has been identified as 49-year-old Pamela Cisneros of Queens. She was pronounced deceased at Bellevue Hospital. Cisneros has a documented mental health history with the NYPD, with one incident in 2018 and one in 2019. She has no arrest history with the department.
1: Her brother telling newspapers that his sister was bipolar. Are you next? Am I next? Can we go to Times Square? Can we do anything good these days and not have to worry about being shot, stabbed, or pushed in front of a train by someone mentally ill? To your telephone calls, 800-848-9222. Liz in Florida, line 3. Liz, what's on your mind?
7: Hi, Dominic. So I used to fly in all the time. I used to go to the theater. I used to go to the opera, all the kosher restaurants. And I said... Since Mom Donnie became mayor, I refuse. It's too much of a risk unless, you know, we can get a handle on the walking crime in the city. There is a huge risk. And maybe there should be more police presence. I think that's required. And maybe we should have social workers set up a tent outside to offer free help. But, you know, I was talking to Judith about this today. And I said, there's no way I'm walking into the city because I used to love walking around. And she said, well, just drive to wherever your destination is, walk in, and then get back in the car and leave. I'm like, but that's not what I want to do. So I'm saying maybe more police presence, maybe social workers need to get involved and, you know, help the mentally ill.
1: But the problem with the scenario, the way you're setting it up, Liz, and we do want you back in the city, police can't be everywhere. They can't be everywhere. And when these episodes happen, social workers can't stop this. And I'm starting to wonder if this was a suicide by cop situation, if the woman is going towards the police substation. I mean, you have to have a death wish to hold up two sharp knives surrounded by police officers, and they're talking to you for 4 minutes telling you to drop it. And she was apparently so agitated, as is the case. Anyone that's dealt with people that are mentally ill know that they can have almost superhuman strength. And the tasers didn't work on her at all. So I love your solution, but we can't have the police everywhere. So what happens when they approach somewhere where the police are not?
7: that's the problem. You know, there has to be a solution. I'm just throwing this out. Maybe more police officers, hire more. I don't know. Give them incentives. We need to get the mentally ill off the streets because they're the ones who are creating havoc and death. And who wants that in their city? So,
1: of course,
7: you need a new mayor. Right. Need a new mayor.
1: No one. Liz, thank you for the wonderful telephone call. No one wants this in their community. If you think I'm joking, I'm not. Are you next? Am I next? Is your mother next? Is your dad next? Is your sister next? Is your brother? Is your child? Which one of us will be walking up the street minding our business, distracted by something for 10 seconds, and then next thing you know, you're stabbed in the stomach? Next thing you know, you're pushed in front of a subway train. Next thing you know, you're a Jewish man that just left the synagogue and someone stabs you. Who's next? Joe, New Jersey, line 5. Joe, what's on your mind?
8: How are you, Dominic? Listen, Dom, I'm retired NYPD. We've been through countless encounters like this. The way it used to be was the way is the only solution, and that is this. There is, when we used to incarcerate people or even take homeless off the street and they were clearly mentally ill, they used to be issued a 21-day psychiatric observation. Now, what that did, that allowed the doctors to regulate their medications, and basically they would come out and they would have it was not cruel. It gave them another shot at basically getting back to life. It was not cruel at all. And what happened now is by them not doing that anymore or mandating it, we clearly most of the crimes, the violent crimes that we have is basically the mentally ill walking around on the streets, and that was one answer. Another thing is two things we were taught in the police academy. The most dangerous jobs, most dangerous to a cop, is family dispute and emotionally disturbed people. Those are the two most dangerous jobs. How anybody could dream up the idea of social workers, that in and of itself says how incompetent these liberals are, because they don't even know that these are the most dangerous jobs. They're putting their life in danger in addition to anybody nearby. It's the opposite of what we were taught. So remember, the 21 days, somebody should bring it up. It's been around forever. They stopped it at some point. That was not cruel. And judges were mandated kind of to do it. If it was a violent, even nonviolent, if they felt the person was mentally ill, they would be under observation and their medication was regulated.
1: You know, Joe, I appreciate the words of wisdom from you, but I just don't understand when it became compassionate to look the other way and just let the mentally ill roam and do whatever they want to do. Joe, thank you for the wonderful call. We see all your other calls. It is time for a break, and we are coming right back.
0: It's Dominic Carter.
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5: Into the final hour of trading then, just a couple of minutes to go now before the bell rings at 4 o'clock. You know, Apple has a new boss, he's called John Turner. Well, he sat down today for the very first time as the new CEO in Cupertino, their headquarters in California. He says his priority is going to be AI going forward. Well, Apple stock was down earlier, it's now up 3%, but get this, it is up 2,270-odd% since Tim Cook, the departing CEO, took over 14 or nearly 15 years ago. GoPro, the all-action camera people, the stock shot up today about 128%. This after a YouTuber revealed he'd bought an 8.5% stake in the company and told his millions of followers that the firm is undervalued. And that despite a 57% year-to-date decline and recent concerns about whether the company could survive at all. As we arrive at the close, the Dow, the Nasdaq and S&P all in the red because of the ongoing attacks against Iran. John Terrett, Worldwide News Network.
6: 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The NYPD last night fatally shooting that woman with a knife who stabbed two people, one fatally in Times Square. Here is a witness.
7: She passed me, and then the cops were right behind.
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7: Yeah. There were two just like butcher, like house knives. 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
8: And she kept saying, I'm over it.
7: Yeah, I'm over it. 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Yeah.
8: But she didn't say what she was over?
7: No. She just went by, and then they talked to her. They surrounded her, and then, you know, the sirens, more people showed up, and then that was, yeah, pretty much it.
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7: Yeah, they tased her. Four or five officers tased her. And then finally, one of them shot her twice.
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0: Now, from New York City to the world, it's Dominic Carter.
1: And this man, the mayor of New York City, is partially responsible, not completely responsible, partially responsible for the climate that we are living in with his socialist ideas. And Mamdani and Police Commissioner Tish are headed to visit a police station at 6 p.m. of this evening. Now, that's news. Mamdani being around police officers, that is really news. This is what the mayor had to say regarding and at the stabbings.
2: Earlier this afternoon, a woman carrying multiple knives stabbed two people in Times Square on 7th Avenue. NYPD officers in the area responded immediately, deploying a taser and discharging their firearms. Both of the victims, as well as the alleged perpetrator, were taken to Bellevue Hospital. I'm deeply saddened to report that one of the victims has passed away, as has the alleged perpetrator. The second victim is currently in the hospital in stable condition. I ask New Yorkers to join me in holding the victim in our thoughts and wishing them a full recovery. I want to thank the NYPD officers who stepped in and prevented a horrific attack from becoming even worse. This is what the men and women of this department do every single day to keep our city safe. As is standard, there will be an internal investigation and body-worn camera footage will be released to the public.
1: So, Mamdani, we know what they do. We know what the men and women of the NYPD do each and every day. What do you do besides talk a good game and stay on social media? What do you do, Mr. Mayor, with your evil eye wife? Let's go to Mark, line two, the Rockaways. Mark, what's on your mind?
3: What's the name of the credit card?
1: Mark, are you there? Yes or no? Okay, Mark's not there. Let's go to Eric, line one, New Jersey. Eric, what's on your mind?
4: Hey, Dominic. Great show as always. Listen, this woman had a record. She got picked up in 2018. So right then and there, like the old
1: No. What do you mean she got picked up in 2018?
4: She has a record with the police. She was on file with them.
1: She had calls with the NYPD, but no arrests.
4: Okay, they should have taken her to get help at that point.
1: Eric, I need you. This is a very sensitive issue. I need people to be specific and be factual. Go ahead.
4: Okay, well, the problem is mental health and mental illness is a fine line. They need help. You can't let them stay on the street. You have to get them off the street, get them the help they need, like the officer, the retired officer said. Once they get on the meds, and they get off the meds.
1: Okay, Eric, everybody can say that. Anybody can figure that out. How do you get the system to go along with that? Therein lies the problem. How do you get the judges to go along with that? You can't just say, get them help. Anybody can say that. How do you achieve the goal?
4: Pick them up physically and take them to get help.
1: No, you don't, because a judge is not going to hold them. You're talking from a very naive perspective, but thank you for the call. You don't just pick them up. You can't just hold them because you think you want to hold them. The system doesn't work that way. They have civil liberty lawyers that will fight for their every freedom of the homeless and the mentally ill, and they will win. We are coming right back with former Congressman Peter King.
0: And now it's time for the Cat's Corner.
5: I have tears in my eyes. America is crumbling. We have outdated highways. Great highways like we built in the past are not happening. High-speed rail? My daughter called me from China. She was going 250 miles an hour. What do we have in America? High-speed rail hasn't happened. Airports? We have second-rate airports compared to other countries. Promises from politicians that we're going to fix the roads, fix the airports, etc., etc. Then, we also need to balance. When we have a budget in one of those blue states for $100 billion, we don't want it to cost $200 billion. We need to stop debating, and we have to start building. President Trump has said $19 trillion in new factories and businesses are coming to America over the next few years. Well, they need roads. They need airports. It should not be a controversial issue. It should be an American issue. Let's make America great again. This is John Katzmatidis with the Cat's Corner.
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7: This is Congresswoman Nicole Malliotakis. 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

0: And this is the Dominique Carter Show, 77 WABC. Former First Lady Jill Biden still can't seem to get past her husband's disaster of a debate performance. 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
1: Talking about a sore loser, Jill Biden is not over this. Now she's suggesting somebody may have laced her husband's drink. Really?
2: Still to this day, you don't have a gut instinct on what was that moment.
3: No, I mean, there's all kinds of theories. You know, he had been traveling. I know he was tired. He didn't feel well that day when I saw him. But there was nothing definitive that I could point to. And I had been on the road for 2 weeks up until that moment. So I wasn't with him. I didn't see him days before, weeks before. I saw him maybe 1 hour before.
2: And there's no way anyone could have, God forbid, laced his drink or something.
3: Who knows? Right? Who knows?
1: Whoa! All right, she's really stretching things here now. Jill, you didn't even need to be with him the 2 weeks prior. It was for years prior that we all saw everything. The handwriting was on the wall, loud and clear, over and over and over and over again. He just wasn't in good shape. He was already declining. And if you couldn't see that, then, well, I think he did.
0: Let it go, former First Lady Jill Biden. Let it go. And this is the Dominique Carter Show, 77 WABC.
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5: The Trump administration has quietly greenlit another renovation at the White House, as we hear from our Stacey Lynn.
6: Getting a makeover this time, the private two-lane White House bowling alley. According to Politico, the Trump administration is spending nearly $253,000 on new lighting, and close to $9,000 will be spent to escort outside workers in. It was already renovated during Trump's first term when they restored the original wooden lanes and updated the electrical systems. The latest project, though, is drawing attention because Republicans criticized a similar renovation under President Obama, calling it a waste of taxpayer money. That proposal was canceled just 90 minutes after it was announced. Stacey Lynn, Worldwide News Network, Washington.
5: The White House is urging other G20 countries to do more to protect their domestic industries and job markets from Chinese imports. They say distortions are sucking growth out of the global economy. Bill Rakoff, Worldwide News Network, New York.
7: Now, from New York City to the world, it's Dominique Carter.
0: I look forward to this segment every week to listen to the knowledgeable former Congressman Peter King, who knows what he's talking about. He's been there. He's walked in our shoes. Congressman, always nice to chat with you. Hope you and your wife and family are well.
8: Obviously doing great. Rosemary is doing especially great because she knows she can listen to you on Tuesdays. She can listen to you all the time if she hears you with me. And she's on your side, just so you know.
0: Well, I'm on her side as well, Congressman King. So you bring the perspective of knowledge and experience and being involved front row seat in terms of politics, the process. Obviously, I want to ask you about what happened in Times Square. There are so many questions, but I want you to listen to this, what it sounded like, right? The sirens, the clapping of the knives, and then the fatal shots. So Congressman King, help me out. You heard the man say taser, taser. And then we had to beep out some profanity. And he says they didn't have to shoot her. So I want to ask you, and I'm also looking at my Twitter. There's a comment from born free, straight white male American. I can't see the rest of it. And he says, when trouble is at the door, police are minutes away. Yes, I stole that slogan at Dominic TV. I don't understand how people can blame police when, by all indication, this is starting to sound like a suicide by cop. And, I mean, I don't understand, what else do you expect for police to do? If the tasers don't work, and they did not, what other choice do they have, Congressman King?
8: They really have none. And what the cops did was exactly right. I mean, I'm not a cop. My father was. I've known a lot of cops. And they will tell you, and I was not fully aware of this. I was told a number of years ago that the time that person can kill you with a knife is literally a split second. It's so many feet away, they can be there.
0: You know, literally.
8: Like you have time. You have the knife, you can get at your gun, you can take position. No, they are at you in no time. And so a cop does not have that kind of leeway. He does not have any time at all. And what they did there was they did everything properly. They waited. There was no panic. They used the mace. They did everything, and it didn't work. And so all I can say is that there are people who are going to be on the sidelines all the time criticizing cops. Why didn't they do this? Or sometimes when a guy has a gun, you know, why didn't they shoot the gun out of his hands? All the stuff you saw in old cowboy movies. No, they are out there each day, the police officers doing their job, and they are like the last line of defense between us and anarchy and mob rule. So we should thank those cops to do what they did. The tragedy is that one innocent woman had to be killed. I wish people showed more sympathy for her than they are for the perpetrator here.
0: Absolutely, absolutely. And I'm so glad that you mentioned that. 32 years old, Aaron Piacenti of Chester, New Jersey. And you're right, Congressman King, because just in this little bit of time, I quickly forgot about her. This woman was on her way home from work, went to the University of Pennsylvania, and then I believe Fordham Law School. She was doing everything right, but unfortunately, she was at the wrong place at the wrong time. What does this do, Congressman King, to tourism? Because one of the lucky one, the elderly man that was stabbed, visiting his son from Rhode Island, as of right now, he's going to be okay. How devastating is something like this when it comes to the bottom line, the dollars and cents for New York tourism?
8: Well, it's certainly going to have an impact. And, you know, Times Square had been before Giuliani came back in and then Mike Bloomberg. Times Square had really descended into the depths. But with the great policing and leadership, starting with Rudy and then going on to Mike Bloomberg, Times Square became like the jewel of New York. That is where tourists go. We advertise it. We're proud of it. It's no longer the place of the porno parlors and the drug addicts hanging around. It's actually been cleaned up so much. And people, you know, bring their kids there. I remember a few years ago taking my grandchildren there. I couldn't believe it. My God, bringing grandchildren to Times Square. That was a place you stayed miles away from. So, no, this was hopefully, you know, the city can overcome it. But they have to make it clear that what happened in Times Square is not going to be allowed to happen in other places. This was an aberration. But Times Square is in many ways, and I saw this when I was in Congress, when you're down there, the rest of the country looks upon Times Square, the Empire State Building, as being New York City. Even, not to say this, the World Trade Center was never looked at as much as the Empire State was, or Times Square. They were the symbols of New York City. And New York City, Times Square came back. It came back. It was a proud example of what New York should be all about. So to see something like this happen is absolutely terrible. And as I said, that poor woman who got at such a young age, she had been doing so much and doing everything, you know, the right way, and this is the thanks you get. Then you have other lowlives hanging out, living in the streets and harassing people, and, you know, they live to be 100. So those are things I'll never figure out.
0: Congressman King, you know, this, and I've talked about this, this type of situation is personal for me. As a little boy, I remember well seeing the letters. My mother had to get passes to be released from state psychiatric institutions to come visit me on a 48-hour pass, her son. She had to get passes from Pilgrim State, from Rockland State, from Bellevue. And she was institutionalized, my biological mother, in and out of institutions for much of my childhood. I see that as compassionate. How did we get to the point that it's compassionate to just let them roam the streets? And now you're endangering everyone. And how do we solve this problem?
8: Yeah, first of all, mental illness is it's a curse. It's terrible. I feel sorry for anyone suffering from it. And certainly, like in your case, anyone in the family who has to cope with it and cope with the surroundings. I would just say that what we have to do, first of all, is have more funding available for mental facilities to treat them, but also to let people know you're not doing people favors. You're not doing them or society or their family members a favor by letting people out before they're fully able to function in society. It's unfair to them, and it's unfair to anyone they come across that they're going to cause harm to. So, I mean, whoever was, again, I don't know all the details here, but whoever was who made that decision for that woman to be on the street, the fact is she ends up being dead, and an innocent woman ends up being dead. So you have two people dead because of one decision. And it was a decision that I'm sure was well-intentioned. And again, maybe it was a reasonable decision under the circumstances, but it's an example of how you cannot be allowing people out onto the streets until they are ready and until society can accept them.
0: So with our very young mayor, 34 years old, when something like this happens, why doesn't he become introspective to say, you know what, maybe my approach to crime, this socialism thing, is not exactly working well in New York City? How do they continue to go forward with their agenda when it's their agenda that has us in this position to begin with?
8: I would say that he has blinders on. He is an ideological zealot. He is convinced that he's right. He's not going to let incidents like this get in the way. He's not going to let reality stop him. He is dedicated and devoted to an aberrant philosophy, this democratic socialism. That's more than socialism. We've had socialism in countries like Sweden and some of the other Scandinavian countries. What they're talking about here is a rabid, really left-wing, rabid socialism, anti-American, anti-religion. Not all religions, obviously. He's very pro-Muslim, but I think he's almost gone beyond any kind of reflection. He is so committed. He is so definite and so arrogant in his beliefs that what's going to happen is he's going to go forward. He's not going to let anything interfere with his agenda for the city of New York, which I think is a suicidal agenda.
0: I agree with you. Let's switch gears. Governor Hochul taking a lot of heat for putting on that hijab and going to a mosque, 10 days prior to the 25th commemoration of 9/11. I'm almost at a loss of words, Congressman King. Why would somebody do something like that?
8: You know, again, the timing of it, signal and sense. Listen, if you're going to go to a mosque and it is traditional to wear the hijab, then you wear it. But you have to do it 10 days before September 11th. You have to have the photo go out. I mean, that's the whole idea. She knows what she's doing here. Somehow she's saying she's not one of these bigoted people like Dominic Carter or Pete King. You know, she's open-minded. She's accepting. Listen, I had, when I was doing my hearings on Islamist radicalization, I had a number of excellent Muslims come in and testify. They're good Americans. On the other hand, right now, the symbolism of her being there wearing the hijab so close to 9/11 at a time when you have people like Piker and Mandami talking about global intifada and somehow trying to, in their way, minimize 9/11 by Mandami posing with a co-conspirator in the first 9/11 World Trade Center attack. I mean, so he knows what he's doing, and she knew what she was doing. She was, to me, that was the wrong place, wrong time, especially in this period of really what should be national mourning for the martyrs of September 11th. And again, we go back to the campaign when Mandami was posing with the imam from the first World Trade Center bombing, And then you have people like Pica trying to just slough off the significance of 9/11, somehow blame it on Americans. So she sent the wrong signal, and I think it was intentional.
0: You know, let's talk about for a second, and folks, we're about to go back to your telephone calls. Dr. Abdul El Sayed, the Democrat nominee for Senate in Michigan, he'd be the first Muslim senator in the United States. This guy is so radical that he doesn't even support fireworks on July 4th.
9: Yeah.
0: Now, you and I know what he's really saying, but he's playing this game. I want you to listen to what he had to say for why he does not support fireworks on July 4th.
10: If your whole conception of America is that it's fireworks, mm-hmm. I'm so sorry, you don't have a complete conception of America. Mm-hmm. But even then, right, like what is it I said? Well, every time we do a fireworks show, it destroys the air quality and people have asthma exacerbations and heart attacks the next day. That's all I was saying. You know what I mean? I'm not saying we shouldn't have higher fireworks. I'm just saying maybe like there are other ways to show your love.
0: So, Congressman King, I don't have a better way of saying this. Who the hell is Abdul El Sayed to say what America is? Is this guy smoking crack? What is his problem?
8: Again, this is his way of chipping away and cutting away at American beliefs, ideals, traditions. No one thinks that fireworks is what America is all about. But it's a way of expressing your celebration, expressing your love. Just like candles on a birthday cake. No one's saying that a birthday is the most important day in your life. There's a lot more things to do. You have to raise a family. You have to have a job. But it's a day you celebrate. And just like with the 4th of July, obviously the United States is more than fireworks. But fireworks is a way, it's a traditional way of celebrating the independence of the nation. It goes back to 1776. So what he's doing, and he's about getting asthma and getting heart attacks, because of fireworks going off in an open air. I mean, this is insanity. That's just his cheap way of trying to trivialize the United States of America and say that anyone who loves their country, anyone who is a patriot, all they want to do is set off fireworks. I mean, this is him. It's indefensible. And that he's one guy. He's a terrible candidate. Also, on the positive side, let me just say, Mike Rogers, who's the guy running against him, Mike is a former FBI agent, former military man. I served with Mike when he was on the Intelligence Committee, when he was the chairman. We desperately need him in the Senate, and we desperately cannot allow someone like El Sayed to be taking the seat in the United States Senate.
0: And let the church say amen. And I'm saying this, Congressman, as I'm out of time. You're not saying it. I really believe it's alarming the amount of mosques that are going up. And as far as these hijabs and American female politicians, I'm just not feeling it. Hey, Congressman King, it's always great to chat with you. Regards to your wife, Rosemary, and Rosemary, and to your family. Thank you, sir.
8: You got it, Dominic. Thank you. Bye.
0: Thank you. It is time for a break. We see all of your telephone calls, and we are coming right back.
7: It's Dominic Carter.
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3: 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I'm Bill Rakoff. The House is moving to keep the government open for business.
4: The House passed a short-term spending bill by a wide margin.
5: On this vote, the yeas are 370, the nays are 48.
4: It keeps the government funded at current levels through December 11th. The Senate has already approved the measure, so now it goes to President Trump. The goal is to buy Congress more time to work out a longer-term deal while taking a government shutdown off the table during the election season. Stacey Lynn, Worldwide News Network, Washington.
3: The United States launched a new series of strikes on Iran today. Central Command says the attacks on Iranian targets were in response to attempted attacks by Iran on shipping in the Strait of Hormuz and against U.S. service members in the region. The president said that Iran fired missiles at U.S. military personnel in Jordan, but all of those missiles were shot down. This is the Worldwide News Network.

0: ABC. Mamdani's New York, Henry Rossoff, is a reporter for Pix 11.
1: So I saw these two guys on the Upper East Side, and they looked to be overdosing. One was on the ground, not moving too much, and another guy was meandering around like a zombie. I thought he was going to go into traffic. They were blocking people going in and out of the subway, so I decided to do something about it. I called 911 and very clearly wanted medical assistance for these guys and was connected to the EMS dispatcher. It really took me aback because the dispatcher was skeptical when I described the conditions, this guy being zombie-like about to go into traffic and this other guy not moving too much. She said, so they're not overdosing. And I said, well, I think they're overdosing, but clearly it's a problem. You guys need to come out here. I saw it during my day.
0: And he waited for help. And this is the Dominic Carter Show, 77 WABC.
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0: And the Tunnel to Towers Foundation Final Thoughts of the Day, say her name. 32-year-old Erin Piacenti, the woman stabbed to death in Times Square on her way home from work. She was employed by the Bank of America in New York City, working as the Vice President of Business Selection and Conflict.

0: She was employed by the Bank of America in New York City, working as the vice president of business selection and conflicts. And now she is gone. Looking at my Twitter, at my ex, John Beckman says, Ed Dominic TV, compassion is killing us. Compassion has to take a time out in order for common sense to check in. Let the church say amen. Joe, line 4, Trenton, New Jersey. Joe, what's on your mind?
1: Yeah, Dominic, I had a sister that was schizophrenic. It didn't kick in until her early 30s. She was a nurse anesthetist. That's how good my sister was until her schizophrenia kicked in. And once it did, Dominic, she preferred to be homeless. My mother several times picked her up from where she was, and she would just get in her car and leave again. And then wherever she left her car, that's where she lived. And then eventually it got so bad that my brother and sister in California feared for my mother's life because my sister was getting violent, that they had to take her from Trenton, New Jersey to bring her to L.A. That's how bad it had gotten. People don't understand. And she, right. When she took her meds, she was fine, but she said she stopped taking them because she didn't like the way it made her feel.
0: Joe, you know, you must have a crystal ball in this studio because that's exactly what I was about to say. So years after my mother's death, looking at all her psychiatric records, and it's the one common theme. They're okay when they're on their medication. But even in my mother's case, as a, quote, chronic paranoid schizophrenic, when they stop taking their medicine, and they don't like to take their medicine, in my mother's case, her numerous psychiatric records, I'm talking about pages and pages and pages, said that she felt numb, she felt dead. And when it got ugly, Joe, they would have to shoot her up with, I think, 1,500 milligrams of therazine and other drugs and straitjackets. And, you know, one thing I'm almost embarrassed to admit this, Joe, one thing that, is like a PTSD thing for me, sometimes if I put on a shirt and the shirt is tight and I can't get out of it quickly, I go into a panic, an immediate panic. And then I think about what it must have been like for my mother to be in a padded room as she was, in a straitjacket, in the corner, cannot move, and heavily medicated. And so is your sister still alive?
1: She died from pancreatic cancer.
0: And is your mom still alive or no?
1: My mom passed away 6 years ago.
0: Did things get any better for your mom?
1: When she was in California, yeah. Yeah. That, I mean, they didn't even tell her about my sister's passing. You know, you don't want to tell your mother that your daughter died. You know, so other than that, yeah, my mother was fine when she was in California. It's just that all her grandchildren here in the Trenton area resented the fact that it was done overnight. I mean, it was like they took her from the home without telling any of the other our brothers and sisters and brought her to California.
0: Right. Hey, Joe, thank you for the call. I'm sorry you had to go through that. Let's go to Francis, line 3, Clifton, New Jersey. Francis, I apologize. I only have 20 seconds left. Go ahead, please.
2: Okay. 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
0: I'm sorry. 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
3: I'm Bill Raycott. The United States launched new attacks against Iran today. Central Command says strikes on Revolutionary Guard targets were in response to attempted attacks on shipping in the Strait of Hormuz and against U.S. service members in the region. On a social media post, President Trump said that 8 missiles fired by Iran at U.S. forces in Jordan were all shot down. The White House is touting a major immigration crackdown in New York.
4: Homeland Security Secretary Mark Wayne Mullen says over the last 30 days,
5: Operation Rotten Apple has taken over 2,100 criminals off our streets. That's the worst of the worst.
4: He said the operation targeted people authorities considered the most dangerous offenders.
5: These arrests included gang members, rapists, murderers, and child predators, which I believe there's a special place in hell for those individuals.
4: The New York arrests are part of the Trump administration's broader push to step up immigration enforcement nationwide. Stacey Lynn, Worldwide News Network, Washington.
3: The judge in the Lindsey Clancy murder trial in Massachusetts has told the deadlocked jury to keep deliberating, and now to he actually told them a few minutes ago to go home. Legal analyst Lori Levinson says if the jury can reach a verdict, they will, but if they can't, it's called a hung jury. She says that means the case would go on suspension until the prosecutors can decide whether they would seek a new trial against Lindsay. What the judge would do is declare a mistrial, Levinson says, because you have to have a unanimous verdict in a murder case, especially one in which the defense claims that she was mentally ill and not criminally responsible for her acts. The prosecution, however, maintains that she knew what she was doing at the time that she allegedly killed her 3 children. Tropical storm Edward made landfall today along the Gulf Coast with heavy rains and wind gusts of up to 50 miles an hour. Jamie Rome is with the National Hurricane Center.
6: Several inches of rain. So you specifically maybe 4 to 6 inches of rain. There could be some localized flooding that occurs with that, but we're not looking at a wide scale major flood event or, you know, impacting tons of communities.
3: Meantime, the storm did make landfall just a short time ago along the Texas-Louisiana border. One person is still missing after the flash flooding in the Grand Canyon. News Nation's Xavier Walton has more on that.
7: Rescuers aren't just racing against the clock now. They're also racing against this potential for severe weather. Forecasters saying there's another round of heavy rain and thunderstorms. And potentially, during this active search, they're also worried about another potential for life-threatening flash flooding in the area. We know first responders, they did recover 2 bodies from the wreckage. And that is, as of late Monday night, one person still missing. Parks Service says they rescued more than 80 people, many by helicopter.
3: Dow Jones down 454 points. 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
3: A Bank of America vice president was killed in Monday's stabbing in Times Square. 32-year-old Aaron Piacenti died after the unprovoked attack. 49-year-old Pamela Cisneros of New York City is the suspect in the shooting. She was shot dead by responding police when she refused multiple demands to drop her knives. Cisneros had a history of mental illness, per reports. As for the victim, Piacenti, she just celebrated her 2nd wedding anniversary on August 10th. She was a 2016 UPenn graduate and earned her law degree from Fordham Law School in 2021. Jorge Dislo was a witness who spoke with CBS2.
8: When I see police running around the corner, I see what's going on, what's the real situation. The situation was a Hispanic lady, so they have a knife in your hand, try to move off, so police said, drop it.
3: Bank of America sent out an email today noting the tragic loss of their colleague. An older man was also stabbed in a rampage. He is said to be recovering. The number of 9/11-related cancer cases continues to climb with the 25th anniversary of the terror attacks next week. The New York Post got a hold of fresh World Trade Center health program data that shows for the first time the number of cancer cases in people who worked, lived, or attended school near Ground Zero is higher than cancer cases among emergency responders who helped at Ground Zero. Overall, there were more than 3,200 cancer cases in 2015, but that number has now shot up to more than 57,000 this year. World Trade Center Health Program serves people from all 50 states. New Jersey Transit is hoping that AI can improve its commuter experience. It's part of a redesigned NewJerseyTransit.com website. The revamp introduces Navi, an AI-powered chatbot or digital assistant to help customers with trip planning and other travel details. For now, Navi is text-based, but that could change. Navi will also be integrated into the New Jersey Transit app by the end of the year. I'm Bill Rakoff for 77 WABC News.
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9: This is the Cohen Confidential. 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
10: Henry Kissinger once said that the true test of policy isn't how it begins, it's how it ends. And right now, Washington is preparing an economic D-Day against Iran. And frankly, I believe Iran deserves the full weight of American power. But strength without strategy, it's not strength, it's recklessness. So I have one question. What happens when Iran's economic lifeline is China? Are we prepared for a full-scale economic war with Beijing? Because when energy prices skyrocket, American families, not Washington politicians, pay the price. I don't want another Washington victory lap. I want an actual victory. Get the raw, unfiltered truth behind the headlines. Listen to When You Know on Sunday at 5 p.m. right here on 77 WABC. I'm Michael Cohen.

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3: Well, members of the jury, I've got your question, and the question is, after many hours of deliberation, we are unable to come to a unanimous decision. I brought you back out because I know that this was a long trial, all right? I know there were over 80 witnesses, there were over 300 exhibits, but because of that, I'm gonna ask you to go back out, keeping in mind all of the instructions that I gave you, to go out and to continue your deliberations at this time, all right? And so with that, I'm gonna ask you to go back out. Like I said, keep in mind the instructions I gave you, reviewing the evidence, and I'd ask you to resume your deliberations at this time. Okay, thank you.
4: And they went out, and they deliberated, and they went home. And they'll come again tomorrow to the courtroom and try again. Now, what happens from here is if they are still deadlocked, the judge can ask them one more time to go back and deliberate, but they would have to consent. And he can also issue what is called a Tui Rodriguez charge in Massachusetts. It's basically a set of instructions the judge gives, asking if those in the minority, if there's a deadlock, think that there's any chance that they could arrive at it's a pointed charge to try to urge jurors to re-examine their own views, listen to other people, try harder to agree, especially ask judges, jurors in the minority to consider whether their doubts are truly reasonable if they fail to persuade the majority. But the judge can't force the deadlocked jury to keep negotiating indefinitely. And, or as the liberals like to say, and it looks like Princess Diana may have been so far ahead of the curve yesterday when she declared via text, which we relayed to you, that it looks like this case is headed for a mistrial. That, of course, the Lindsey Clancy case. We have some other bites from all of that coming up in the program today. We also had two congressional hearings that we want to visit. One, the House Judiciary Committee, and the other, the House Oversight Committee, both dealing with areas of immigration, and we would like to deal with those. There are two stories in the news, however, that are not the usual stories that we endeavor to bring before you each day. These are unusual stories. And looking for a time to squeeze them in. If we don't squeeze them in here in the beginning of the show, we may not get to them. So begging your indulgence, we will veer away from the Lindsey Clancy case. For a moment, we're going to return to it. As I said, we're also going to delve into matters that have taken place on Capitol Hill today with two different committees, one House Judiciary, the other House Oversight, both dealing with immigration. But first, these two different stories. Our first one comes from Houston, Texas, ladies and gentlemen. Those of you, Carlos, do you use DoorDash ever? Do you use or Uber Eats or that kind of stuff?
5: I don't use Uber Eats because they charge too much. I use DoorDash.
4: You use DoorDash. You don't use Uber Eats because they charge too much. Okay, well, DoorDash, then, this was right up your alley then, pal, although it didn't happen here in your area. This is from Houston. A Houston father says that his Ring camera captured or DoorDash driver, the story's in the Daily Beast today, a DoorDash driver delivering his family's Burger King order, except something wrong. There was something wrong. Keontae Metlock says he initially thought the driver was wearing a skin-colored onesie before realizing there wasn't a onesie at all or anything else. The driver and the delivery person was completely naked and came to his house completely naked. This happened in Houston. He said the dinner wasn't quite so appetizing, so the family didn't eat it. He said, it's not a way to handle someone's food where your delivery person shows up completely naked. He was disturbed. His daughter was home and could have very well answered the door himself. An underage child would have come to the door and discovered the delivery person naked. He reported the incident to DoorDash. They refunded the order, and then they said that they took action against the driver. The driver's behavior, they said, was vulgar, completely unacceptable, and confirmed that the driver is no longer going to be delivering food with DoorDash. His status with DoorDash has been permanently revoked. So I don't know whether he had a Whopper or not. But, yeah, it's home to the Whopper. He was delivering to Burger King order. Maybe he had a Whopper. Maybe he didn't. But in any case, he won't be delivering for DoorDash. Our second story, a bit unusual, my friends, comes from Southern California, from the KTLA. I visit KTLA 7 in California, their website, quite a bit. And here is the headline from Southern California. Southern California serial butt sniffer arrested again. What are you looking like? So, yes. A Southern California man with a history of arrest for sniffing women's rear ends in public has been arrested again. Yes. Did you see the looks I'm getting in here? No, I didn't do it. Glendale Police Department said they received a call about a suspicious man at an unidentified business in Glen Oaks, at Glen Oaks Boulevard. The man was seen hunkered down in the aisles of the store and appeared to be sniffing someone out, was the report. As officers were finishing their response to that call, they got another call from a Marshall store on Brand Boulevard and Broadway, reporting a similar incident. They looked at their surveillance video and identified their subject by the guy the name of Kelly's Crowder. Yes. He was arrested for violating his parole. He is going to remain in custody this time until his hearing. He's a registered sex offender. He was arrested back in August of last year for butt sniffing inside a store in Burbank. He had been taken into custody for a similar offense in Burbank's Empire Center shopping center. In that second incident, police had come to a Nordstrom's Rack after reports of the man loitering in the women's department. They showed him following a shopper inside Nordstrom Rack, crouching behind her, and engaging, this is a quote, engaging in lewd behavior by inappropriately sniffing her buttocks. What? I don't know what that means. I don't know what you holding up your hand means in this particular context. Yes?
5: I don't think these are the most important stories of the day. I think I saw a post of John Thune begging for money for Ken Paxton, and I'm thinking, man, this guy can really not do his job, you know?
4: Carlos, I said at the beginning that I didn't know where to squeeze these stories in, and we would get to the other serious matters of the day. Okay? We're going to get to the other.
5: I'm sorry. I just got upset watching him, begging for money and, begging for
4: but
5: something.
4: But this guy is begging for something else here. multiple times. He's been arrested for this offense. He was out on parole for this offense, and yet he goes back. He can't. He's obsessed.
5: I mean, you said he's a serial bat sniffer.
4: That's, I didn't say it. KTLA is saying it. He's a, but the evidence seems to bear it out. He can't help himself. The scent of, I don't know. This is not something that one, I've never heard of a situation like this before. I'll tell you what. John Thune is begging for money for Ken Paxton. All right, Carlos. Ladies and gentlemen, we're going to put the butt-sniffing story away, the serial butt-sniffing story. Carlos objected to it. Right before we get to the break, then, cut 20. This was yesterday. I was on top of this story yesterday. We just didn't have time. John Kennedy was asked about it. Here he is.
6: It didn't sound from his answer that the president made any commitments, either himself or through his super PAC, to write checks for Paxton, at least right now. Does Senate Leadership Fund or NRSC have any plans for TV ads, you know, to support him? Because he's down in spending there.
7: Well, I listened to your interview. It was very good, by the way, with the Attorney General. Look, there's no sense bubble wrapping it. We've got a race in Texas. And the Attorney General is going to have to do two things. He's going to have to point out the deficiencies of Mr. Tavarico. He really is a Lululemon, and he's a little bit of a weenie. But at the same time, Mr. Paxton is going to have to talk about what he's going to do, a positive platform for the United States Senate. You can't win an election by saying the other guy's worse than me. Money is an issue. Mr. Tallarico has been raising bucket loads of money from California, Hollywood, all the beautiful people who partied with Harvey Weinstein. We in the Senate don't have the money budgeted for Texas. We need help from the president. The president says he has $850 million in his campaign accounts. That's a lot of jack. I'm hoping that the president's going to spend $100 or $200 million in Texas. But he hasn't committed to it yet. But in the meantime, you know, we've got a race. And I'm not going to play act and say that we don't.
4: Okay, so there you go. I wasn't neglecting the news, Carlos. Ken Paxton is running into some money problems. Guess what? The Senate is ticked off with Donald Trump for getting behind Ken Paxton because it meant that John Cornyn got booted out, their money guy, their big cheese, second in command to John Thune. So this is a little bit of payback. You wanted Ken Paxton? You wanted Ken Paxton? You pay for him. The Senate is not putting up any money to help Ken Paxton because they are ticked off at Trump. So yes, Texas is a mess.
5: They're fighting with each other and they're going to lose in November. It's going to be all their fault.
4: I don't know what's going to happen in November in Texas. It would be a shame if it goes. And this is one of those races where people may have to hold their nose and vote for Ken Paxton if Republicans are going to succeed. He has a lot of people that don't like him. So, I mean, that's that. Yeah. Barry Gibbs, singer, songwriter, producer with the Bee Gees, born on 1946, this day. Of course, the Bee Gees. Hall of Fame. Some of the best and most outstanding music of the 1980s into the 1990s. But the Bee Gees, of course, go all the way back to the 1960s. James Golden Snerdly with you here. We'll be right back. Please stay with us on this Bo Snerdly's Rush Hour, fastest hour in American media.
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19: Do you stand with her, yes or no?
20: I don't think she did it.
19: Yes.
21: We feel she's very sleep deprived. Her job as a labor and delivery nurse working night shifts and 3 children is a lot.
19: Do you have children?
21: Yes.
19: Would you ever hurt them?
21: Yes and no. As a mom or as a dad, I think that you are not perfect.
19: So what are the consequences she should face for this?
22: Obviously, she's already in a wheelchair.
23: He should go to jail for negligence. He needs to take care of his kids, and that was his responsibility.
19: Is this any of your girlfriends?
24: What?
19: This is your girlfriend? I think you have to do some reflection on that.
20: I just have seen a little bit on TikTok of the case.
23: I'm watching it on TikTok or like the live streams.
19: Where are you getting your news that the defense might not be getting theirs?
23: What
19: did you say?
25: TikTok.
26: Yeah, this is where the younger generation, and boy, you hear the opinions coming out on this Lindsey Clancy. We have others. I mean, this thing has erupted into social media. I don't have time to play one cut that we will get to, which is that a woman suggests what happens and goes through a litany, and we will get to that after the next break, of what could be the ramifications if Lindsey Clancy is found guilty and is sentenced to jail for this, and what could happen if in our society, if that happens. As I mentioned, there are other things in the news that we're going to hit today, too. One of the most amazing things happened at one of the hearings that Brian Guild out of Texas was dealing with birthright tourism. That was stunning. Also, my friends, we will definitely get to that. Also, the election in Michigan. J.D. Vance today said that El Sayed is evil. You know, there's been a back and forth between the two of them, J.D. Vance and Abdulrahman Mohammed El Sayed. If you can't say my name right, keep it out of your damn mouth. So, all of that and more on this Bo Snerdley's Rush Hour, the fastest hour in American media. Whatever you do, you don't want to leave. Keep it right here. Don't go away.

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2: September 29th, 1978. A young mother and elementary school teacher in Georgia named Paula Wallace decides to get an official state charter for the Savannah College of Art and Design. It was also bringing what had been the declining city of Savannah back to life. Today, Paula Wallace is still the president of SCAD and one of the highest paid university presidents in the world. And that's history.
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3: 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At the Hudson River crossings, volume building up at the George Washington Bridge outbound. Going to cost you up to 20 minutes going into New Jersey. New Jersey Transit's Raritan Valley line has a cancellation out of Newark Penn due to engineer availability. LIRR's Port Washington branch dealing with cancellations and delays due to a broken rail at Metz Willits Point. Metro North trains rolling on or close to schedule. For 77 WABC Traffic and Transit, I'm James Flippin.
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5: I'm John Terrett. It was very much a down day on Wall Street with U.S. airstrikes going on in Iran again. Dow, Nasdaq and S&P all deeply in the red. Crude oil, of course, surging. The oil majors' stocks, therefore, up. And global bond yields rising to multi-year highs. That's the 2, the 10 and the 30. Company news, Apple's new boss, John Ternus, is in charge now for the first day at their headquarters in California. Apple stock up about 3% on the day and 2,275% in the last 14 years, while the outgoing CEO, Tim Cook, was in charge. So John Ternus has quite a hill to climb. GoPro, the all-action camera people, stock soared on the Tuesday session. This after a YouTuber revealed that he'd bought an 8.5% stake in the company and told his millions of followers that the firm is undervalued, despite a 57% year-to-date decline and recent concerns about whether GoPro could even survive. Shane, the Chinese discount fashion retailer, made his debut on the Hong Kong Stock Exchange overnight and closed a little bit lower. The company's business model, which the kids love, $5 tops, $10 dresses, has been hit hard by President Trump's tariffs. And tomorrow, earnings from Broadcom and Hewlett-Packard Enterprises. We get the ADP private jobs report and the Fed's beige book. With business, I'm John Terrett.
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7: The new director of the CDC is challenging the findings of Pennsylvania health officials that two recent deaths were linked to the measles. It is a rare step by the CDC. One of the two deaths involved a newborn with a ruptured spleen. Details of the second were not released, but Pennsylvania officials say both patients were unvaccinated and tested positive for the measles. A changing of the guard at Apple today as CEO Tim Cook handed the reins off to John Ternus after 15 years at the helm of the tech giant. During Cook's tenure, Apple's valuation skyrocketed to some $4.6 trillion, but it has been slow to roll out artificial intelligence. Again at the close, the Dow Jones Industrial Average down 459 points today, the Standard & Poor's dropped 62, and the NASDAQ Composite was off 301. Bill Rakoff, Worldwide News Network, New York.

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3: 1957 on this day.
2: Since you said we're through.
3: Cuban origin singer and songwriter, actress, amazing human being, Gloria Estefan, was born, of course, grew to fame with the Miami Sound Machine, often hailed as the queen of Latin pop music. The one, the only Gloria Estefan, born on this day in 1957. Also, on this day, 1984, after she was in show business for 25 years, a lot of it with Ike, her husband, her ex-husband at this point, Tina Turner had her first solo number one hit in the United States. The song was originally

0: James Golden, Bo Snurley, fastest hour in American media continues. Let's get right to it, my friends. There's more. I mentioned the social media going all over this case. Cut five, Carlos. Social media video. This is typical of what we're seeing regarding this Lindsay.
1: On the internet, this guy writes, if Lindsay Clancy is found innocent because hormones made her emotionally unstable, women better be very careful celebrating that verdict, because the law loves precedent. From that day forward, every job application is going to have a new question. Are you currently hormonal? Well, I'm a woman. Thank you. I think I'll be going in a different direction. You can't carry a weapon anymore. No female police officers. Sorry, but we can't hand a loaded gun to somebody whose legal defense might be, my hormones were acting up. No more high-stress jobs either. No air traffic controllers, no surgeons, no nuclear launch codes. One bad hot flash and boom. And women definitely can't be judges. How can you decide whether somebody else is emotionally stable when your own gender just established in court that hormones can make you kill three people? No female politicians either. You can't be trusted to run the country if, according to your own argument, your endocrine system occasionally takes over the government. And custody hearings are going to change overnight. The judge will say, ordinarily, children belong with their mother. However, according to the Lindsay Clancy precedent, she may be only one hormone away from a Netflix documentary. Kids go to dad. Dad doesn't know their shoe sizes, the pediatrician's name, or which one's allergic to peanuts. But his testosterone has never been successfully used as an insanity defense. Feminists spent 100 years saying women aren't hysterical, irrational creatures controlled by their biology. And one defense attorney walks into court and says, ladies and gentlemen of the jury, have you considered the uterus? You can't demand equal authority and then ask for discounted accountability. If women want equal rights, great. But equal rights come with equal wrongs. Otherwise, that glass ceiling is about to become a padded ceiling.
0: I don't know about all of that. I don't think that, look, we have had these kind of cases before. And I think that kind of minimizes things. There's another response from this from social media, but in the interest of time, I will hold it till tomorrow. I want to move on to these hearings. One of the hearings that took place today was with the House Oversight Committee. And I want to get to that because it is remarkable. Remarkable. What was said and when under question. Let's just go to cut 15 very quickly. Brandon Gill talking to the owner of a Miami business who has since put down his website. Listen to this exchange that happened today. Protecting American citizenship, confronting birth tourism was the topic of the hearing by the House Oversight Committee, led by the task force chairman, Brandon Gill of Texas. Listen to this exchange.
2: Lawrence, what? This website isn't public anymore. What made it motivated you to take down or at least substantially modify this website for Have My Baby in Miami after we first wrote to you about birth tourism in May?
3: On the advice of counsel, I respectfully decline to answer the question on the grounds that a truthful answer may incriminate me, and I invoke my rights under the Fifth Amendment to the United States Constitution.
2: Does your business help children of members of the Chinese Communist Party obtain American citizenship?
3: On the advice of counsel, I respectfully decline to answer the question on the grounds that a truthful answer may tend to incriminate me, and I invoke my rights under the Fifth Amendment to the United States Constitution.
2: Have you ever facilitated the childbirth in America for a member of Trinde Aragua, MS-13, or any other narco-terrorist organization?
3: On the advice of counsel, I respectfully decline to answer the question on the grounds that a truthful answer may tend to incriminate me, and I invoke my rights under the Fifth Amendment to the United States Constitution.
2: Dr. Lorenz, are you declining to answer any question that I've put you today on the basis that you believe that an answer would incriminate you?
3: On the advice of counsel, I respectfully decline to answer the questions on the grounds that a truthful answer may tend to incriminate me.
2: Dr. Lorenz.
3: And I invoke my rights under the Fifth Amendment to the United States.
2: Is it your intention to answer
0: you, this
2: questions?
0: Is the answer that you got for every single question. This site, Have Your Baby in Miami, marketed to foreign women, come into the United States to Miami to have their babies. It's a complete package. And this is just one of many. Dr. Vladimir Lorenz was the guy that ran this clinic. After it became known that the Congress was interested in, they took down the website. Over 2,000. And he went through. He went through some of the promotions for this. You've always dreamed of having a baby in the United States and blah, blah, blah, blah, blah. So it was when called into question, of course, that's what you get. I plead the fifth. The website was taken down after it became under view. This is just one operation that was running out of Miami. Meanwhile, the House Judiciary Committee was running having its own hearing. And this was with some angel parents. This was just, it was chilling. I want to go to one, the father, and if you see his daughter, the pictures of his daughter that was shown, they would just be, you could not help but be moved by them. This poor child in a hospital, disabled. She looks to be about 5-6 years old. Maybe no more than that, was hit by one of these illegal drivers on the roads with the phony CDL licenses. Cut 10, and we will go with that to begin with this hearing. Here you go.
4: How is that okay? How are you guys not fighting for this? Right here, how are you guys not fighting for this? I reject your guys' sympathy, to be honest with you. There's no way you guys are sorry. Not one of you guys have ever called me. Not one of you guys have ever reached out to me. Not one of you guys have ever sat there and seen me in the hallways and said, hey, sorry about your daughter. You guys do it right here while you guys are grandstanding on top of your soapbox.
0: He's talking to Democrats.
4: This is when you guys care. Right here inside this room is the only time you guys care. I've never received anything from anybody over here at all regarding my daughter or my family or anything. Hey, Mr. Coleman, your guys' Delilah law, I want to help you revise it so that we were interested inside of it. Nothing. You guys have no pathway to anything. You guys want to sit there and talk about the pathway to citizenship? There is a pathway. It's not jump the fence and apply. That's not the way it goes. There's a process to get it done. You don't just do that. I can't just go over there and go sit down inside one of those seats and become a Democrat. Oh, you know what? I probably could. I honestly probably could. So I'm not even going to say that. But I can't go inside a hospital and become a doctor just because I want to and go put on a coat and come to work. It's getting ridiculous the way things are going now. It honestly is. It makes no sense at all. Sanctuary cities allow so much to be done that it's almost like the parents not there to take care of the household. And everybody's running around and doing what they want to do. And it sucks. It honestly does. You guys sit there and you guys talk about ICE invading cities and doing this and doing that. I agree with Mr. Jordan, that if the state sat there and told them, come pick up the person, it would take one or two people to go do it. Instead, they got to send an army out there because now they have to look for them. And then since it's a sanctuary state, you got people sitting there abusing the ICE officers that are out there. I have a whole statement right here that I was going to read to you guys, but just listening to you guys, none of this is relevant anymore because you guys just changed so much. It makes no sense at all. My daughter doesn't deserve this. She didn't ask for any of this. The people that jumped the fence did, though. They knew exactly what they were doing. They still chose to move forward in that direction. And every day something's happening to somebody. And it is your guys' fault. I hold each and every one of you responsible for it. And I always will.
0: His name is Marcus Coleman. His small daughter is permanently disabled due to an illegal immigrant hitting her with a truck. He had no business driving. He was in the country illegal. Now, Pramila Jayapal was at this hearing today. He was talking, by the way, just so you know, to Jamie Raskin. They showed Ariana, what's her name? Also, Pramila Jayapal was at this one. I think maybe Presley was at the other one, Brandon Gill's hearing. So yeah, it was at least Pramila. And Pramila had a comment to open up. That's cut 8. And here she is Pramila Jayapal at today's hearing.
5: The stories we will hear today deserve our attention, as do all of the ones that I have mentioned. I would hope that this committee would treat the issues that I mentioned, those individuals, those U.S. citizens, with the seriousness that they deserve. Until then, I thank our witnesses for being here today, and I give my sincere condolences for the horrific injuries that your daughters have suffered. I yield back.
0: Yeah, that was what he was responding to when he said, you guys give us, you don't care. You only care in front of the cameras. That is exactly what he was responding to. Let us remember that in June, there was another hearing. And this cut nine was representative, the same woman who today is giving condolences to the families of those hurt by illegal immigrants. This is what she had to say the last time they had a hearing on this issue of sanctuary policies.
5: Unfortunately, this hearing is, it's the fourth time in this committee that we've had a hearing on sanctuary cities. The fourth time. And there's many other things that we could be doing other than this.
0: Yeah. You guys, with the sanctuary policy, we could be doing other things. All right, we have time. I'm going to try to squeeze another one in. This is Ms. Fox. Another daughter injured in a car crash in Colorado. Cut 11. Here you go.
6: Wouldn't be the same. Because if an American citizen had hit my daughter, I wouldn't be here asking, why was somebody who had no lawful right to be in this country here to hit her in the first place? Valeria Bermudez-Marcano wouldn't have been considered one of the worst of the worst. She drove without a license, even though in Colorado, illegal aliens can get them. She drove without insurance. She could have gotten that, too. Valeria chose to disregard our rule of law. And my daughter paid dearly for it. Colorado continues to fail Carissa. I spend my free time fighting with long-term Medicaid because the budget for disabilities was cut by a Democrat-led joint budget committee. But Cover All Coloradans, a program providing health care to people who lack qualifying immigration status, including people here illegally, is still in full swing. These are Colorado's fiscal priorities. On the criminal side, all but class five felony were dropped. As part of the plea deal, Valeria was ordered to pay $15,000 in restitution for the motorcycle. For my daughter, nothing. A motorcycle received more justice than my daughter. Mercifully, Valeria was deported. The ICE officer that took her into custody works closely with DEA. He's removed so much fentanyl from our streets. We don't have the means to count the number of lives.
0: And she continued, I'm telling you, I'm going to hold this cut until Saturday and play the whole thing. She went on. Just remarkable what took place at this hearing today. 2023, on this day, American musician, singer, songwriter, beloved figure for many, Jimmy Buffett, passed away at age 76. His home was in Sag Harbor, New York. But of course, his heart was in Margaritaville. One of the world's richest musicians, over $1 billion. The tropical rock sound and persona, island escapism, was his passion. Also, birthday today for Greg Errico, the founding drummer with Sly and the Family Stone. Happy birthday to Greg Errico, who also in his career worked with Jerry Garcia's band, Bill Wyman, David Soul, and others. Sly and the Family's Stones, Greg Errico. Happy birthday, Greg.

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9: 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I'm Bill Rakoff. The outer bands of Tropical Storm Edward dropped rain on Texas and Louisiana today. Jamie Rome with the National Hurricane Center.
10: It looks like it's going to make landfall very near or at the Louisiana and Texas border. So that would be the, you know, obviously the far eastern portions of Texas and the far western portions of Louisiana.
9: Which is exactly where the storm did make landfall. They could get wind gusts of up to 50 miles an hour still. The judge at Lindsey Clancy's murder trial in Plymouth, Massachusetts, told the deadlocked jury to go home for the day.
11: We'll come in tomorrow morning. We'll bring you all in. I'll ask you the same questions I've been asking you for weeks now, and we'll get you right back out to resume deliberations. All right. Thank you again for all your work. Thank you. Thank you.
9: This was the jury's fourth day of deliberations after the six-week trial. Clancy accused of strangling her three young children. This is the Worldwide News Network.

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3: The clip of the day. You want to hear it. It's the clip of the day.
4: For the second day in a row, clip of the day comes from the United States of America's Treasury Secretary, Scott Bessent. This time, putting the leaders of Iran on notice. Here he is.
5: We'll be looking at, it could be anyone who does business with the IRGC. We are tracking down the IRGC's assets. And I will say it on worldwide TV, just so you know, we know where in the British Virgin Islands your accounts are at these trust companies. We know the $100 million houses you have around the world, and we are going to freeze those. We are going to, our partner, we are going to close all of that down. So we are going to go after the regime's illegitimate assets that they have stolen from the Iranian people, and those can go back to the Iranian people, or they can go to the victims of terror, like the families of the soldiers who are on the USS Cole or in the Lebanese barracks. But we will stop this regime's ability to have a nuclear weapon, to have their current highly enriched uranium, to project terrorist power through their proxy networks, and to terrorize the Gulf. Mm-hmm. So after 47 years, it is over.
6: Right.
5: And we are telling people, either you are with us or against us. And you know, everyone says to me, well, what about China? I said, we have more in common with the Chinese on Iran than we disagree with on.
4: Amazing. Man, this Scott Bessent, I'm telling you, this guy is just, he is an amazing Treasury Secretary. We're going to remember as we leave today the life and music of Hal David, lyricist, collaborator with, of course, Burt Bacharach for so many hits, who died on this day in 2012 at the age of 91. So many hits. We're going to play two of them today. This one, of course, I Say a Little Prayer, recorded by Dionne Warwick. And we have another one from Burt Bacharach and Hal David, the genius composers and songwriters. Remembering the great Hal David. Bo Snerdly's Rush Hour, the fastest hour in American media, comes to a close on this day. May God bless. Protect each and every single one of you, your families, and your loved ones. God willing, we're back tomorrow for the midweek Wednesday edition of Bo Snerdly's Rush Hour. Until then, my friends. I bid you adieu.
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8: I'm Bill Rakoff. The House passed a funding bill to keep the government up and running for the moment. Here's Worldwide News Network, Stacey Lynn.
9: The House voted 370-48 to keep the government funded through December 11th.
10: The Senate amendment is agreed to. Without objection, the motion to reconsider is laid on the table.
9: The short-term bill keeps current spending levels in place and gives lawmakers more time to work out a longer-term budget deal. The goal is to avoid a shutdown just weeks before voters head to the polls. Stacey Lynn, Worldwide News Network, Washington.
8: The U.S. has launched new attacks against Iran today. Central Command says strikes on targets were in response to attempted attacks on shipping in the Strait of Hormuz and against U.S. service members in the region. President Trump said today that 8 missiles fired by Iran at U.S. forces in Jordan were all shot down. Tropical Storm Edward made landfall along the Gulf Coast this afternoon. Jamie Roames with the National Hurricane Center.

0: About the tens of thousands of migrants that were coming into Ceuta, Spain, from Morocco. And there's still a mess there, right? Fill us in on sort of what's the latest that's going on and with the Spanish government.
1: That's right, Rita. You're absolutely right. After the attacks on members of the Spanish army by these illegal immigrants, Spaniards decided to demonstrate. So tomorrow, there's going to be a massive demonstration in Spanish cities, which coincidentally happens on the year that Ceuta was got its first Portuguese governor in 1415. So it's a very important date. Spaniards

0: Health Matters. Now, here's Yana Derillis.
1: The real anti-aging hack is called strength training. Good news for anyone who'd rather skip the marathon. Turns out that lifting weights does more for aging bodies than almost anything else out there. According to research from the National Institute on Aging, muscle loss is what really steals mobility as we get older. But resistance training, even just once or twice a week, can slow that decline way down. And it doesn't have to mean grinding it out at the gym. Dancing, gardening, carrying laundry up the stairs. Researchers say it all counts. Small moves and big payoff. What's all the craze about creatine supplements for anti-aging? Well, it turns out this gym bag staple might do more to help build muscle. According to dermatology research published by the Journal of Investigative Dermatology, creatine helps power the skin's own energy system. Your health matters. I'm Yana Derillis for the Worldwide News Network.
0: Joe Concha sounds off.
2: Jimmy Kimmel's off his ABC late night show. 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
3: And as I told you this week, I have a little 13-year-old with autism who is also non-binary. And I asked them to explain what non-binary was, and they went, ugh. Mom! It's when you're not a girl and you're not a boy. And by the way, my pronouns are they, them, and I'd like them respected. I try my best, I really do, but I'm 64 years old. It's hard to get it through an old brain, you know?
2: That is hilarious! Could you ever imagine Carson or Letterman or Leno in their prime ever allowing this person to be their number one backup?
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8: And we are back here on Katz and Cosby, and wow, things are getting heated between the different counties and sheriffs and New York State, all because of this, quote, sanctuary law. We had Professor Dershowitz on earlier, who said it should be called a criminal sanctuary law, essentially not allowing cooperation between the feds and local authorities. And joining us now is the sheriff of Rensselaer County. We're so happy to have him here. He's part of the lawsuit. And then New York State is suing him in return. Kyle Borgalt, Sheriff Borgalt, you're our hero. We love having you here. Talk about just how dangerous this policy is by New York State and why you wanted to join the suit. You said this is not the right thing for the good citizens of New York.
9: Rita, first off, thank you for having me on. It's so important to talk about this stuff. Legislation like this is extremely, extremely troublesome, not only for the sheriffs, but it should be troublesome from everybody in New York State. When you're trying to restrict constitutionally elected sheriffs from entering into agreements with our federal law enforcement partners, that's a cause for concern, because it's not only 287G this year. What's it going to be next year and the year after if they continue these types of legislation?
8: Yeah. Did you ever imagine, Sheriff, that you would be in a position where you have to fight to protect the citizens? And one of the things that I thought was just so stunning today, Sheriff, and this was from the Department of Homeland Security. They did a press conference. They said in New York State, there have been about 13,000 criminal illegals, those with criminal histories prior to not just illegally crossing the border, but criminal histories They rounded up about 2,100 in the last 30 days. But the point is, these are folks with some violent histories, rapists, pedophiles, kidnapping, murderers, and they couldn't get them from the jails. So they had to get them on the street. I mean, how does that make any sense? Not to hand them over from the jail, people with criminal histories, to ICE, and instead they got to spend the efforts to go into a street or a school or wherever to get them.
9: Yeah, so the way we work in Rensselaer County is we have the jail enforcement mile of the 287G program. So what that means is when somebody gets arrested, they get arraigned, and then they get remanded into our facility. They get run through a federal database. And why is that important to emphasize? Exactly to your point, what you just talked about. There's three reasons it works. It allows our CEOs and other staff to determine who they're dealing with, and it makes sure we don't release somebody who was wanted for a crime committed in the United States or in another country back into the community. And then it also allows for a safe transfer of custody while in our secure facility, so we don't have to look for these individuals and put our officers, ICE officers, and the public in harm's way.
8: Judge Weinberg.
10: It's good to have you aboard, Sheriff. Thank you very much for your service. You're exactly right in terms of your actions in joining that lawsuit. The problem is, if you don't have cooperation with ICE, you have to go into the streets. Then the radical left goes into the streets and says, look at all these ICE people bothering the nice citizens and the wonderful people. Why don't you just leave them alone? So you're creating conflict, forcible conflict in the cities and the counties across the country. And New York State's now in the vanguard of that.
9: I mean, that's why we've been doing this program, the jail enforcement mile, since 2018. We felt that it was an appropriate means to keep our community safe. We were the only ones in New York State. It was then Sheriff Pat Russo who originally signed it, along with our county executive, Steve McLaughlin. And both were very staunch supporters of this program. And when I came in and when I was running and when I got elected, I ran on the premise that I would continue the program. And that's exactly right. We don't want to have people out in the community trying to track these people down when we can do it right in the safe custody of our jail.
8: And before we let you go, Sheriff, too, they also set up an office, like sort of an oversight office. When I heard the state was setting up an oversight office, I thought, oh, is that to get illegals? And no, it turned out to be an office to keep an eye on sheriffs to make sure they're complying.
11: Oh,
8: how does
11: my
8: that?
11: God.
8: How do you feel about that?
9: So that's the creation of the Office of Immigrant Trust. And listen, everybody that signs on to this lawsuit has serious concerns when the state creates a new office with investigative authority and then uses that authority against independently elected sheriffs over lawful agreements they entered with the federal government. That's a major, major
11: that
9: concern.
11: Is listen, thank you so much. We got a big birthday announcement and another announcement after that. Thank you, Sheriff, coming on. And we watch your back. And thank you for what you're doing. I think you're doing the right thing.
8: Thank you,
9: I
8: Sheriff.
9: I appreciate the time. Thank you
8: Thank
9: all.
8: You. Thank you. Keep up the great fight. And John, I think we got to play
11: another
8: a little birthday,
11: birthday
8: music. It was Dershowitz, and now we have another great birthday.

0: Today is Eric Adams' birthday.
1: Fabulous. And the former mayor. We love him.
0: And he, you know, Tommy, he's a very decent guy.
1: He
0: He made mistakes. He trusted his friends too much, but basically, it's a good,
1: And listen, look, he was trying, especially at the end. You saw him trying to get rid of the illegal immigrants. And I always liked Eric Adams. He came in here, and I hope he's having a good birthday. He deserves
0: it. Yes, and I have another announcement. Welcome home, Norman Seabrook. I'm glad you're back in New York.
1: Oh, wait a minute. Where's the applause for that? We love that. Beautiful, beautiful.
0: And guys, what do we all stand for?
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0: Let us continue, shall we, with the enemy within, the Islamists and their Marxist comrades. We continue with the Sharia Muslim Mosque in Dearbornistan, Michigan. You may not know this, it's part of the United States, but it has much more in common with the Middle East than it does the United States. In fact, the people speaking hate us, all of us, each and every one of you. Cut 20, go.
1: To the one eye of the devil and their currency, to their plans in full sight. While the Statue of Liberty is actually Lucifer, the demonic bearer holding a torch of light.
0: Ah, the Statue of Liberty is Lucifer. Did you know that, Mr. Producer? Well, Lucifer must have transitioned. That's number one. But anyway, go right ahead. It's called Lady Liberty for the ignoramus jihadi there. Go right ahead.
1: And their plan is to dominate every land, regardless of borders, as they state. They want to create a new...
0: Just listen, listen. They speaketh of what they want to doeth. Land. This land doesn't belong to we, the American people. No. Apparently it belongs to them. They don't have to live here, you know. Tell me, what land are they actually indigenous to? Tell me, what is it? I can't think of any. I want you to understand something. I want you to understand, sir, this is a religion of sorts that was invented 1,400 years ago. Okay? In the 7th century. 1,400 years ago. That claims to be indigenous to the entire Middle East, where Jews first walked the land, and then Christians walked the land. There are no Christian majority countries in the Middle East anymore, not even Christian barely minority countries in the Middle East anymore. The only Jewish majority country is this tiny sliver of land called Israel. And yet they claim that's theirs too. In fact, they claim the holiest site of the Jews, Mount Zion, where they built their temple, Mount, and now claim it's their third holiest site, that belongs to them too. So the occupiers are the Islamists. And they claim everybody else of being an occupier. Now they're in Europe. They're not worried about occupiers now because they seek to occupy. Now they're in Dearborn, Michigan. They're in Paterson, New Jersey. They're in one town after another in our country, almost 4,000 mosques. They hate our country. They hate our Constitution, but they're here in our country using our Constitution and the moron radical Democrat lawyers dressed up as judges for life. Interesting, isn't it? Isn't it amazing how the principles and belief systems can utterly reverse depending on their situation? How is it that the Islamists aren't the occupiers of Egypt, which used to be majority Christian? How is it that they're not the occupiers of Syria, that used to be majority Christian? How is it that they're not the occupiers of Lebanon, that used to be majority Christian? How is it that they're not the occupiers of Iraq, that used to be majority Christian? And I can go on and on. How is it that they have ownership occupation rights to the Holy Land, where the Jewish religion was given birth by God himself 4,000 years ago? I'll be right back.
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4: 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Long Island Railroad, delays and cancellations on the Babylon Branch, Long Beach Branch, and Port Washington Branch. Metro North trains on or close to schedule. And for the New York City subways, you've got delays on the A train and the Times Square shuttle. For 77 WABC Traffic and Transit, I'm James Flippin.
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10: Henry Kissinger once said that the true test of policy isn't how it begins, it's how it ends. And right now, Washington is preparing an economic D-Day against Iran. And frankly, I believe Iran deserves the full weight of American power. But strength, strength without strategy, it's not strength, it's recklessness. So I have one question. What happens when Iran's economic lifeline is China? Are we prepared for a full-scale economic war with Beijing? Because when energy prices skyrocket, American families, not Washington politicians, pay the price. I don't want another Washington victory lap. I want an actual victory. Get the raw, unfiltered truth behind the headlines. 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I'm Michael Cohen.
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12: This season's take has a strong chance to surpass the $4.7 plus billion racked up in 2013. If this week and the coming Labor Day weekend overperform, we could have a new champion. But keep that champagne on ice for now. The box office needs about $158 million to break the record. 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
11: It's a changing of the guard at Apple today. CEO Tim Cook handed the reins over to John Ternus after 15 years at the helm. Lisa Ritchie, Worldwide News Network, New York.
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16: I'm Lisa Ritchie. The judge has denied the defense's motion to exclude media coverage from the Tyler Robinson trial. He's accused of killing Charlie Kirk last year. News Nation's Nicole Betty reports.
17: Next, the judge is expected to decide whether Robinson should ultimately stand trial. As of right now, that has not yet been determined. Prosecutors accuse Robinson of firing the single shot that killed Kirk at a rally at Utah Valley University last September. Robinson's attorneys say police failed to investigate anyone else in the shooting. Robinson has not yet entered a plea.
16: Prosecutors say Robinson should be charged with aggravated murder and face the death penalty. His defense argues he is ineligible for a death sentence. President Trump is out with a new warning for Iran.
18: The president says the U.S. carried out strikes on Iranian targets near the Strait of Hormuz after what officials called attempted attacks on commercial shipping and American forces. Iran responded with missile attacks on U.S. positions in Jordan, most of which were intercepted. On Truth Social, Trump called Iran a failed nation and warned that if it retaliates, it will be hit at a much harder and higher level. He added that the biggest attack of them all is still waiting in the wings. Stacy Lynn, Worldwide News Network, Washington.
16: One person is still missing after the flash flooding in the Grand Canyon. News Nation's Xavier Walton reports.
19: Rescuers aren't just racing against the clock now. They're also racing against this potential for severe weather. Forecasters saying there's another round of heavy rain and thunderstorms. And potentially during this active search, they're also worried about another potential for life-threatening flash flooding in the area. We know first responders, they did recover two bodies from the wreckage. And that is as of

0: late Monday night. One person still missing. Park Service says they rescued more than 80 people, many by helicopter.
1: A short-term funding bill to avoid a government shutdown ahead of November's midterms is headed to President Trump's desk. The House has passed the bill by a 370-48 vote. It will keep the government funded through December 11th. A new director of the CDC is challenging the findings of Pennsylvania health officials that two recent deaths were linked to the measles. It's a rare step by the CDC. One of the two deaths involved a newborn with a ruptured spleen. Details of the second were not released, but Pennsylvania officials said both patients were unvaccinated and tested positive for the measles. She's got a new record release, but first, a name change that may not make her father happy. Yep, it's Miley Cyrus, just going by Miley. I'm Lisa Ritchie. This is the Worldwide News Network.
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1: Authorities are identifying a woman from New Jersey as the victim killed during a stabbing spree in Times Square on Monday afternoon. 32-year-old Erin Piacenti was murdered in the unprovoked attack. Police shot her alleged attacker dead when she refused to drop her knives. 49-year-old Pamela Cisneros refused multiple demands to drop the knives, police say. The victim, Piacenti, was a married UPenn and Fordham Law School graduate who worked as a vice president at the Bank of America. New York Governor Kathy Hochul's reacting to the Homeland Security Department's plan to launch a massive voter fraud investigation. Nine states are the focus: New York, California, Pennsylvania, Connecticut, Georgia, Washington, Nevada, Wisconsin, and Missouri. At an unrelated news conference on Tuesday, Hochul referred to the investigation as a continuation of the Trump administration's attack on blue states. And she suggested it's because Republicans worry they won't do well in the upcoming November midterm elections. The governor argues that states like New York are working intensely to protect the right to vote, including preserving mail-in balloting without the restrictions President Trump seeks, like unique barcodes on all ballots sent and received by the post office. And Mayor Zoran Mamdani's 2K childcare rollout's about to debut with the start of the school year, but some providers still don't have what they need.
3: We are resolving all of these concerns in time for the first day of school.
1: The plan is starting with 2,000 seats this school year and will expand next school year. NJ Transit riders are getting a digital upgrade. The railroad's website has been redesigned, including an AI chatbot that's named Navi. For now, Navi is text-based, but that could change in the future. I'm Lisa Ritchie for 77 WABC News.
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4: From the frozen edge of the world, where icy winds whisper across the continent few have truly explored, comes one of history's most intriguing mysteries. We journey to Antarctica. A land buried beneath miles of ice, isolated from civilization, and shrouded in secrets that continue to challenge conventional history. The mystery begins not on the ice shelf, but on a map. In 1513, an Ottoman admiral named Piri Reis created a chart of the known world. Centuries later, researchers examining the map noticed something extraordinary. Along its southern edge appeared what some claim was a remarkably accurate depiction of Antarctica 300 years before the continent was officially discovered. Even more astonishing, certain interpretations suggested the coastline was shown without the massive ice sheets that cover it today. Some theorists believe that Piri Reis copied far older source maps. Others argue the resemblance is simply coincidence. The result of creative interpretation at the headquarters of the United Nations in New York hangs the famous azimuthal equidistant world map centered on the North Pole. To some observers, the circular projection creates a striking image. Antarctica appears not as a continent at the bottom of the world, but as a vast ring surrounding the known world. For conspiracy theorists, this has fueled decades of speculation. Was Antarctica once understood differently? Do ancient maps preserve forgotten knowledge? Science offers explanations, mystery offers questions. And sometimes the questions are far more fascinating than the answers. As Antarctica continues to reveal ancient fossils, hidden mountain ranges, and lakes sealed beneath the ice for millions of years, one thing remains certain. Our planet still holds secrets waiting to be uncovered. Until next time, Keep your eyes to the skies, your mind open to the possibilities, and listen closely for the echoes of the unknown.
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6: 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I want to read something to you. Here I am, minding my own business. I'm actually in the supermarket, Mr. Producer. People don't think I go to supermarkets. I like to go to them. I do. Or grocery store, whatever you want to call it. But I like going. Oh, yes. Yes, I do. And so there I was in one, a few hours before the program started. Pretty confident in the preparation that I've done. I do, how many hours of prep do I do for a radio show, Mr. Is? It's all day and night long, isn't it? All day and night, because I'm very much committed to making sure that you're not killing your time just listening to me. You know, I want you to learn something or maybe be aware of something you weren't, or to explore it in a different way, given my background, my knowledge background, and also to dig a little deeper. But I came across this newspaper called the Stewart News, Stewart, Florida, which is a beautiful little town, and it's in a Republican county. A Republican county. I'm in a Republican county. Martin County, they call it. And I hate to say this, but the government in Martin County is loaded with big spending Republicans. Liberal, big spending Republicans. Nothing worse than the school board. Now, we see this throughout the country in Republican school boards, don't we? Now, in this county, like in most counties in Florida, they are seeing an influx of money like they could never have dreamed about from people moving into these counties, into the state. It's enormous. Now, you might say, well, they don't have an income tax. No, but they have a property tax. And most local services in most states, not all, but most states, are funded by real estate taxes on residential real estate, commercial real estate, and then they break it down into additional subcategories. The property taxes in Martin County are extremely high. Now, the trick that school boards and local governments use is they have their assessors increase the value of your home or your business, the property, and then they'll lower what's called the millage. See that? You got a tax cut. Don't blame us. Yeah, but you jacked up the value of my home. Hey, we just looking at the computer numbers, and that's what it shows. That's what they do. I remember when I was on a school board in law school, which is now, oh my God, it's 50 years ago, Rich. I was elected when I was 19. And they pulled the same stunt back then. But I kept exposing it at every school board meeting, which, of course, they hated me. And my buddy Bob Selig, the votes were typically 7-2. There were 9 of us. His son's a big wig in the Trump administration now. Bob was great. But I want to read you some of this. This is today's headline in the Stewart News. As I said, a small town in Martin County, but a very nice little town that I like very much. School data center proximity at issue. What? Board member requests delay to seek information on risk. Now, again, I want to remind you where our other home is in Loudoun County, Virginia. There are streets with one massive data center after another. And I would say less than a football field away, you have dense housing, dense apartments and condos and townhouses for the people who work in these facilities or work with these facilities or maybe not. But they're everywhere, and they keep building them. And so what are they talking about, the risks? There are no risks. I want to be clear about this. There are no risks. A Martin County School Board member urged the district to pause plans to combine two schools on a shared campus that's near a proposed data center before gathering more information about potential health risks. Health risks? What health risks? The issue with moving Warfield Elementary School onto the Indiantown Middle School campus, they give the address, easy enough to look up, surfaced during an August 25 meeting where residents raised concerns about proposed data center development. Board member Amy Pritchett stressed the lack of certainty about the middle school's proximity to a proposed data center. Quote, "I'm not asking us to withdraw plans," she said. "I just feel we need to get more information and get more health-related data so we know when we do this, we're doing what it is in the best interests of the children." Ah, the children. The children. We want to know what's in the best interest of the children. That's why we're concerned about the data centers. How in the world can the data center be a health issue? I'm just curious. The electricity that comes into the building, is that an issue, Mr. Producer? The recycled water that doesn't even get into the general system? I'm sitting here wondering, what are they talking about? The fear-mongering that surrounds us is unbelievable. You would think Anthony Fauci's in charge of this. Maybe the communist Chinese. Oh, wait a minute. Now, her statements coincide with an August 25 Martin County Commission motion to consider enacting a one-year moratorium on data centers while the staff researches the issue. This is a Republican county, overwhelming Republican government, that wants to put a one-year moratorium on data centers. Martin County, the home of Stuart, Florida, the home of Hope Sound, Florida, parts of Jupiter, Florida, excuse me. Obviously, other areas further north. A one-year moratorium. See, this isn't just Hochul in New York or Newsom in California. It's not just the Marxists, the radicals, the DSA, the Democrat. But no, it's these friggin' cowards in the Republican Party. There are no data centers proposed in unincorporated Martin County, but four have been proposed in Indiantown. If parents don't feel their kids are, hold on, it's a newspaper after all, I got to keep turning the pages here. Hold on. Here we go. Where is it? Come on now. Where is it? Oh, here it is. Parents don't feel their kids are safe. We need to pause, said Pritchett. The district announced in April it would consider moving Warfield, the elementary, because the building is aging. But the idea is just that, with no details fleshed out or architectural renderings of a shared campus. Now, Mr. Producer, shared campus with the middle school, right? kids already gone to that school? Yeah. Indiantown Middle is within 2 miles of a data, within 2 miles of a data center proposed on whatever street. The Indiantown Village Council on April 30 unanimously approved data centers and other light industrial projects. It's 2 miles from the building, from the school. Nothing can possibly happen. 2 miles from the school. One speaker argued the district should consider the potential health and environmental effects of data centers and move both schools farther from the proposed data centers. Another speaker, citing her experience raising children with autism, raised concerns about noise and other effects on students with sensory sensitivities. I don't know how you even get a data center built anymore, Mr. Producer, do you? It's just like, what? Everybody with any kind of a complaint or gripe is going to blame a data center or a potential data center. And that's the story. That's the story. People showing up and bringing up, you know. And then on the same page, you want to hear more, America? Right under it. Martin County, I'm pointing this out because it's a Republican county in Florida. Martin County to protect more land. I said, now what? Purchase of 8 properties funded by sales tax boost. Now, you understand, again, they're not allowed to put in an income tax, but the property taxes are very significant in Martin County. And don't say that's because they don't have an income tax. Excuse me. In Loudoun County, the county doesn't have an income tax. You pay for all the local and county services through property taxes, like in most states. So that has nothing to do with anything. And this is exactly why the great governor here, America's governor, DeSantis, is trying to put a cap on property taxes. Because these counties are going nuts. And not just the Democrat counties, the Republican counties. Literally, 6 houses down from me, I don't know who it is, some billionaire from New York or Kansas or somewhere, bought 2 lots in this building. You want to hear this, Mr. Producer? A 10,000 square foot house. Okay, some people are building in Palm Beach 100,000 square foot houses. They build whatever they want. But of course, that has an impact on property taxes. And the counties are very excited about this. They're swimming in cash. Martin County will purchase 8 environmentally sensitive properties encompassing nearly 4,000 acres. So the county's going to buy 4,000 acres and set it aside for open space, passive recreation, and animal habitat. I think that's wonderful, don't you? Well, guess what's down the road here from where I am? I think it's the largest state park in Florida, certainly one of them. It is massive. Massive. But they got a ton of money and they don't know what to do with it. I have an idea. You want to hear my idea, Mr. Producer? Give it back to the taxpayers. They need a tax revolt in Martin County and all these other counties. Give money back to the taxpayers. It belongs to them. It won't even occur to them. And if somebody were to bring it up, they would reject it out of hand. The county's Environmental Lands Oversight Committee recommended the properties and developed a ranking list of the properties. Martin County voters in 2024 approved a 0.5% sales tax increase to buy and conserve environmentally sensitive properties as part of the Martin County Forever Program. Well, you know what? Many voters are forever stupid. Really. Forever stupid. There's plenty of open spaces in the state of Florida. You get in your car and you drive to them. And you don't have to drive far. There's plenty of open spaces in Florida. This is why I tell you about the mob and mobocracy. Sometimes can be just as bad as the monarchy or the dictatorship and so forth. So the people vote to increase their taxes, and then they'll whine like stuck pigs about increased taxes. It's the way it works. Hold on here, one more. Stick with me. This is happening all over the country. I don't live in Martin County. Why do I give a damn? Because you live in a county that's just like it. The properties are in the county's four acquisition priority zones. I didn't know they existed. In the Florida Wildlife Corridor, an 18-million-acre network of connected public and private environmentally sensitive land. 18 million acres, and we're going to add 4,000 acres, Mr. Producer. 18 million acres basically set aside. Fine. Great. But now we're going to add 4,000 more. Like, that's going to do anything. They have to negotiate with the owners in order to purchase the land. County makes buying conservation land a priority and goes 851-acre cypress and wetland-dominant property that is part of a potential link. 300-acre property. Goes on, just on and on and on. I'm reading here. 139-acre property. They're buying. They're going into these homes, these private properties, and they're saying, can we buy this? Can we buy this? Can we buy this? Wow. And I'm sure the county's not overpaying. I guarantee it. Tongue in cheek. I'll be right back.
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16: Your late Tuesday evening update. It was a down day on Wall Street with U.S. airstrikes going on in Iran and global bond yields rising to multi-year highs. On the station, the Small Business Administration head, Kelly Loeffler, was on Sid and Friends in the Morning today and had this to say about the mayor's plans for free or discount supermarkets in all five boroughs.
17: They act like it's for free, but it comes at great cost. 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When it fails, these neighborhoods will be left without small bodegas and grocery stores to serve their needs.
16: Kelly Loeffler on Sid and Friends this morning. 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
3: All right, ladies and gentlemen, the president has said he's losing faith in the Iranian regime because they lie. Well, I agree with him. I agreed with him a long time ago. They lie and lie and lie again. Now, here's the thing. You want to know how to defeat this regime? There's a couple of ways to do it, and it's not complicated. It just takes will. Carg Island, 85% of their oil and gas goes through Carg Island. Blow it off the face of the earth or take it over. I prefer blowing it off the face of the earth so we don't have to actually have any soldiers there. But just eliminate it. Then what happens? They won't be able to pay the IRGC. They won't be able to pay the regular army. They won't be able to pay their police officers. You'll have gaps in support. You have people in uniform looking for ways to get out. And this is how you create unrest and so forth and so on. And number two, arm the Iranian people. Give them the weapons. Give them the training. And I believe it won't be long thereafter where the regime collapses.
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4: A dog person and a cat person, can they actually make it work?
5: 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Wendy made her official public debut in Kelce's new Tommy Hilfiger ad that was filmed at the Plaza Hotel in New York City. Kelce told Vogue, "She lights up my day," meaning the dog, not Taylor. 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
4: Halloween candy sold at popular retailers in 13 states is being recalled over undeclared milk allergens. According to a company announcement posted by the FDA, Crystal Temptations is recalling its Halloween chocolatey eyeballs. Lisa Ritchie, Worldwide News Network, New York.
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0: I'm Michael Cohen. Yeah. On the latest episode of When You Know Unleashed, I know Donald Trump. I worked for him. I stood beside him. I saw how he operated when the cameras were on and when they weren't. I helped create a president, paving the road to the White House. You all know how the rest of the story plays out. Now I'm sitting across from him again. We're talking weaponization, political lawfare, and plans for the new ballroom, plus so much more.
1: These are vicious people, and what they've done to our country is bad, and now they're on the other side of it, and we're not weaponizing. We don't weaponize, but they've broken so many laws. They've broken so many laws, the lying they've done to Congress. I mean, look at the lying where they made such lies to Congress and so many other things. It's a very, very amazing thing that you did. And I think other people are going to be doing it also.
0: So don't miss one of the most thought-provoking conversations yet. Yeah. When You Know Unleashed with me, Michael Cohen. 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
11: I'm Lisa Ritchie. The United States launched new attacks against Iran, the first in several weeks. Central Command says strikes on Revolutionary Guard targets are in response to attempted attacks on shipping in the Strait of Hormuz and against U.S. service members in the region. President Trump said in a social post that missiles fired by Iran at U.S. forces in Jordan were all shot down. The Trump administration is touting a major immigration crackdown in New York.
12: Homeland Security Secretary Mark Wayne Mullen says over the last 30 days,
13: Operation Rotten Apple has taken over 2,100 criminals off our streets. That's the worst of the worst.
12: He said the operation targeted people authorities considered the most dangerous offenders.
13: These arrests included gang members, rapists, murderers, and child predators, which I believe there's a special place in hell for those individuals.
12: The New York arrests are part of the Trump administration's broader push to step up immigration enforcement nationwide. Stacey Lynn, Worldwide News Network, Washington.
11: The judge in the Lindsey Clancy murder trial told the deadlocked jury to go home for the day.
14: Members of the jury, so my understanding is that you would request to be excused till tomorrow at 9 o'clock. So I'm going to excuse you till then. I just want to thank you for all your hard work and commitment so far in this case.
11: Legal analyst Lori Levinson.
15: If the jury can reach a verdict, they will. But if they cannot, that's called a hung jury. And that means that this case, for now, goes into suspension until the prosecutors decide whether they'll continue to seek a new trial against Lindsey Clancy. What the judge will do is declare a mistrial, because you have to have a unanimous verdict.